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2: From ABC News, I'm Dave Packer. U.S.-bound oil tankers getting cyber-attacked on the high seas. The FBI and Coast Guard are on the case. ABC News Chief Justice Correspondent Pierre Thomas describes what he's seen.
3: Newly released video showing the moment highly specialized Coast Guard forces and the FBI climb aboard one of two U.S.-bound oil tankers that had been hit by massive cyber attacks. Sources telling ABC News federal authorities took the extraordinary step of heading out to sea off the U.S. coast in the Gulf, boarding the first vessel on August 21st to determine the scale of the hack, that ship losing communications for more than 30 hours.
2: The U.S. now looking into who's responsible for the attacks. President Trump appears frustrated with his Federal Reserve pick tonight.
4: President Trump's new hand-picked Fed Chairman Kevin Warsh defying the president's calls to cut rates, saying instead the Fed needed to raise rates now to tame stubborn inflation.
5: Plain fact is that inflation is too high and has been for too long.
4: Even after the announcement, the president doubling down, posting lower the interest rates and fast.
2: ABC's Elizabeth Schulze. In Los Angeles, the National Transportation Safety Board with an update into a local news helicopter crash last night that killed a news reporter, a pilot, and one additional victim on the ground after the aircraft went down while covering a car crash into a bus. Air crash investigator Fabian Salazar.
6: We are combing the wreckage to the best of our ability to gather as much factual data as we can, even though the wreckage suffer through a post-accident fire.
2: At least 21 people, including 11 children, are dead after a building collapse in Gaza City. That, according to the Hamas-run Gaza Health Ministry, they say the high-rise was damaged by Israeli strikes during the war. The public library in Concord, New Hampshire, says a person finally returned a magazine that's been considered overdue for over 130 years. That overdue fee waived. You're listening to ABC News.
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3: Here's your WSGW weatherology forecast. A low around 58 expected in the overnight hours with scattered showers and storms and mostly cloudy. Isolated rain showers continue into Thursday, a mix of sun and clouds throughout the day with a high in the mid-70s. Passing clouds Thursday night, a low around 53. Winds are forecast to pick up on Friday, mostly sunny as we top out in the lower 70s. Then for Friday night, areas of rain with more clouds rolling in and a low in the mid-50s. Showers and storms are likely for Saturday with clouds sticking around and a high of 67. Below 56 for Saturday night with showers and storms and cloudy skies too. Sunday, a chance of rain continues, a high around 68. I'm meteorologist Regina Kroll with the WSGW weatherology forecast. Right now, it's 67 degrees.

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1: Great radio stations across the land from KTSA in San Antonio, Texas. It's the Joe Pags Show along with Sam and Polo. I'll be Joe for the next hour. Bottom of the hour, part two with Lindy Lee, who's just naming names. Just burning everybody on the left because of how they acted with that election. She woke up. She's always said that she was a very conservative Democrat, and the DSA stuff just drives her batty. We'll talk about some of that at the bottom of the hour as well. In the meantime, President Trump is in North Carolina, and he's speaking on behalf of Michael Whatley. This is the same guy we've had on, right, Sam? The guy who was the GOP chair?
2: I think so. Right? Yes.
1: So he's running for U.S. Senate out of North Carolina. And the president's out there speaking for him. I rewound it some to the beginning of the speech. So this is from about a half an hour ago. And Whatley was up there speaking as I looked at it live. But here's some of what the president had to say on the campaign trail, which I think he's going to do a lot of between now and midterms in North Carolina. President Trump.
3: Well, hello, North Carolina, special place. This is a special place. I love it. We're going to elect Michael Whatley, that's what we're going to do. But I'm thrilled to be back in this incredible and beautiful state with thousands of proud, hardworking American patriots. You're incredible. You built this country. So I won this state six times, including the primary, six times. And in 2024, we got more votes than any candidate in North Carolina history. That's not bad. And we won those record-setting victories with the help of a man named Michael Whatley. He was incredible. You know, he was the chairman of the Republican Party, along with Laura Trump, who's great. And she's gone on to television stardom now. Can you believe this? I said, Laura, you gotta get, she loves the state. She was born here, but what a team. Those two were the best team there were. In fact, I said to everybody, anybody that would listen, I said, when I win this thing, I'm going to take that guy from North Carolina, make him the head of the Republican Party, which is exactly what I did. And he was fantastic. Nobody better in the whole country. I had my choice of the whole country. I chose Michael Whatley. But with your vote in this election, we're going to defeat the murderer and criminal protector. He's a murderer protector. The man who made North Carolina the talk of our country, the whole country was talking about it, for its violent crime, the radical left Democrat Roy Cooper on November 3rd. He's terrible. No, he's a murderer protector, and he let out 3,500 murderers and criminals. And we're going to elect one of the greatest men that I've ever worked with in government, Michael Whatley, to go and become your United States Senator. So nobody used to think of North Carolina as a dangerous state, criminally dangerous. It was like North Carolina. It was beautiful. It was apple pie, right? And now it's one of the most violent and one of the worst in the whole nation. And it all started with Cooper. And you have a lousy governor right now, too. But it started with Cooper. I remember Cooper was your governor when you had Helene, the biggest water hurricane. It was all water, and it was brutal. And I was here the following day. You remember that? But Cooper did nothing. He did nothing, absolutely nothing. And it took me, it took a few months because we were winning an election. And as soon as I got here on January 20th, your nation and your whole nation, but your state started to heal from Helene. It was one of the worst hurricanes. Not in terms of a lot of things, but in terms of water. I think it has the record. Everything, areas that never saw water became literally islands. They were separated by just tremendous amounts. Nobody's ever seen anything like it. And I have to tell you, Elon Musk, I called up. I said, they all want Starlink, Elon. You couldn't get it. And I said, you got to do me a favor. Send me Starlink. And he sent hundreds of phones over Starlink. And that was what got... Remember? Because people, you had islands. All of a sudden, you had islands out there, and they were separated by vast amounts.
1: Let me just interject this. Trump on the campaign trail is a different being than Trump in the White House. And what I mean is, this is all very smart. Now, across the country, you probably don't care as much as those who are listening in North Carolina. Because he shows up and he says, all right, here's my connection to your state. Here's my connection to Michael Whatley. Here's my connection to why he's right for your state. Here's why he's so great. Here's what he did. Here's what we did for your state. He's setting the stage for here's why you should vote the way that I'm telling you to vote. Here's all we did when we came through for you. And after Helene, that's true. I mean, you had an administration in place that wasn't doing anything for the people there. People are outside in the cold for a long time after that. And Trump does show up and say, we got to take care of this. So I get what he's laying down, and I think it's a very smart way to do it.
3: Of water, you couldn't leave them. People had no communication. I did. I called Elon, and they wanted to get him. You couldn't get them, and I called him, and he gave us immediately a tremendous boost by getting that. But Michael Whatley is the one that carried it forward. What do you have, a bad guy or a good guy over there?
1: Carrying a bad guy out.
3: Where is he? Who is he?
1: I'm going to come out of this because this was a live thing. You know damn well he's going to curse now. I mean, I'm here to tell you he's going to drop a bomb because they just took some guy out. Let's go back to it live. Polo's like, really? You're going to go from that to live? Yeah. Well, let's catch up now live and see where he is. Hopefully he's not dropping bombs.
3: In favor of transgender everything, taxpayer-funded child mutilation,
1: this
3: and
1: is
3: men
1: live.
3: Playing in women's sports. I mean, you figure that one. They say that's an 80-20 issue. No, that's a 99-1. And it's very demeaning to women, frankly. North Carolina, you cannot let Roy Cooper give you these horrible policies, these policies of weakness and stupidity. You have to get out and vote. And that's why I say you got to pretend I'm on the ballot. Just go, if I was on the ballot, I wouldn't have to be here tonight. We'd get everybody out. But some of you like me better than you like the party. The party's good. They've got great people in the party. They're sane people. They're people of common sense. It's a good party. So, but we're thrilled to be have so many, not only Todd Blanche, but we have the director of the Federal Housing Finance Agency. He's a great guy, too. He's done really good. Bill Pulte. Where's Bill? Bill, wow, Bill Pulte. He's around here someplace. Thank you, Bill. Thank you very much. The mayor of Gastonia, Richard Franks. What a good guy he is. Because we put this together very quickly. We put this together. Where is he? What a nice guy he was. He said, sir, what a good job you did. Thank you very much, Mayor. You know, we gave him about a day's notice. I said, let's go out and campaign for Whatley. And the mayor was there. Thank you very much. And your friends, it's fantastic. Met him backstage. The president of the North Carolina Fraternal Order of...
1: We don't have to hear him announcing everybody. But, I mean, listen, I think that Trump in campaign mode is where he needs to be right now. And, yeah, you could say Roy Cooper's a bad guy, blah, blah, but keep on going about how great Whatley is, why he's the right one, why maybe Trump doesn't win by the margin that he won in 24 without Michael Whatley, who was the chairman, and Laura Trump was the co-chair of the GOP. I mean, that worked out very, very well. And it's very smart of him to say, pretend like I am on the ballot. That's a very smart thing to do. Because if he were on the ballot, people would go and vote again. Well, he basically is. You think about it this way. His agenda is on the ballot in November. His agenda is on the ballot in a month and a half. If it goes the right way, the correct way, his agenda continues, and America can continue to get more traction. You finish the Iran war, you keep on going with the really good stuff you're doing, like stopping crime, stopping drugs coming across, lowering the murder rate, all of that. If you don't vote the right way, you end up voting the wrong way, or some would say the left way, then you're going to have a president that for 2 years can't do anything. Just can't. I mean, the DOJ can keep on going, the FBI can keep on going, but as far as getting an agenda across for the American people, you're going to see taxes going up. They're going to try to anyway. You're going to see just an about face. You're going to see more of the malaise and the horrible times we had under Biden for 4 years. So he's right to say he's on the ballot because he truly is. His agenda is on the ballot. Paul, are you appreciative that I pulled out of that? Because he's definitely going to drop a bomb.
4: Yes, thank you.
1: A bomb was on the way.
4: Yes.
1: Now, you're good at catching it, but it was definitely on the way.
4: Yeah, I was hovering over the button. Just say yes.
1: Well, he's taking the bad guy out. You know he's going to drop an F-bomb. He's going to drop a something. He's going to say BS. And although we are friends with Brendan Carr at the FCC, I still don't think you could just let that go, especially if it's something that was recorded. Now, when I got back to live, that's why I did that. If you're doing it live, you can actually get away with that, even if you miss the dump button, because it's a live event, and it's a fleeting profanity. But going back, you know, a half an hour and playing what was there, they would say, well, listen, you had time to go listen to it. So that's why we did it like we did. If anything big comes out of that that get-together in North Carolina, we'll make sure that we bring it to you. In the meantime, we've got an update on what's going on with the Kirk family. The Charlie Kirk family is now going after and questioning the security or lack thereof in Utah that day. I think rightfully so. We've got that for you. Plus, Lindy Lee Part 2 is at the bottom of the hour. Don't miss a second of that. I appreciate you hanging out. Appreciate you making it happen. 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We're back after this.
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15: Thanks, I appreciate you stopping by. There's a lot going on, lots to get to. At the end of the day, the president's out there doing what he does right and what he does best, I think, when it comes to politics. He does a lot of things well when it comes to developing and building buildings and so on. But when it comes to politics, a really, really big time top thing that he does is campaign. And then you get in, then you put good policies and so on and so forth. If you're not a good campaigner, you're not going to get in. So, I mean, him out there in the campaign trail makes a lot of sense to me right now. 888-941-PAGS, 888-941-7247, joepags.com. Definitely want to hear from you. I told you about Charlie Kirk's family going after Utah and asking some serious questions. We'll get to that in a second. I've got part two with Lindy Lee at the bottom of the hour. Let me go to Freeland, Michigan, and Ed. Ed, what's going on?
16: Hey, pretty good, Joe. Yeah, I kind of wanted to respectfully disagree with Lindy Lee and maybe some of the a couple of points she made. I honestly believe that during Biden's administration, I think Obama was kind of leading it. See, Susan Rice was the domestic policy advisor, and for 3 years, she kind of called the show. They figured that there was like 76 or 74 people from Obama's administration that was actually directly involved in in Biden's administration. And so Susan Rice, she kind of resigned after the third year because nobody thought that Joe was going to run for re-election. And another thing that slipped, in the first couple months that Joe Biden was in office, Psaki, who was the press secretary, had mentioned that it kind of slipped because there was a lot of people involved, and then she changed her answer real quick. But she had revealed that Obama and Biden talk every week on the phone, you know, and so that means he was kind of, you know, talking with Joe and if he had any concerns about anything. So between him running and then Susan Rice being directly involved, another time I'd seen a press conference, this was before Joe even had his, they were completely separate. And I says, oh, my goodness, those almost word for word for the answer. What Joe was spouting later after Susan had done a press conference. So I think Susan was

0: really involved in running the show on what was going on in policy for the first 3 years.
1: Ed, do me a favor. Say, repeat after me. Saki.
0: Saki?
1: Saki. It's not Pasaki. It was just Saki. You didn't pronounce the P.
0: Oh. Okay.
1: I thought I'd throw that out there. Let me help you out. Lindy Lee is talking about who is running the White House. Lindy Lee is not talking about who was the actual president of the United States, because I think you're right. I think Obama had a lot to say about that. I agree that it was probably his third term. I agree that the 70-some-odd that came from the Obama administration were all infiltrated into what was going on in that administration, and all of them were making the choices that Biden wasn't making. When it came to running the White House, the actual day-to-day of the White House, it was Jill Biden, and I believe that. And I think that she thought she had more power than she did, because she started showing up in the cabinet meetings, too. So I don't think that Lindy was saying that Jill Biden was the president. She was saying who was running things, probably more so about his daily agenda and the White House stuff. And, yeah, without a doubt, it was Obama's agenda. I think without a doubt.
0: Yeah, no, I agree with that. And so because Jill politically just wasn't there to know some of the specifics, but she ran, the close access to Joe Biden. Because what happened is, remember the State of the Union speech, the last one Biden gave, what happened is a lot of people thought that he would tank. And he ended up doing a lot better than they thought. And so it gave him, where Biden, Obama was already talking to him to see him kind of step aside so he could kind of maybe bring along Susan Rice. Yeah. But then with Joe doing well, wow, then he had visions of grandeur where he actually thought he could, go with a second term. Yeah. And I knew it wasn't going to fly. And ultimately they had Pelosi be the person that delivered the bad news to Joe, but it was so late that it kind of screwed up, and then they manipulated the whole process for the convention and everything to have another person.
1: Well, Ed, listen, I appreciate that. I got to let you go. Sam, I think Ed will do a talk show, but let him. And we love Ed.
2: Take one breath that whole time.
1: WSGW land. We love Ed in Freeland, Michigan, which is in Saginaw County. We love him. Ed, you're a good guy. I don't think you were going to stop. But I'll say this. Lindy says it wasn't Nancy Pelosi that sort of made the decision. It wasn't. It was more about the donors. And could you raise money with Joe Biden running for another term? And the answer was a pretty simple one. Probably not. You probably couldn't. Scott is in Austin, Texas. Wants to talk about the Fed raising rates. Okay. Talk to me, Scott. Hi.
3: Yes, just suggesting that the raising rates is, A, the responsible thing to do, and one of the worst things that they can do is not raise them, not tame inflation, and people continue to sell our debt. We have to place some faith in our dollar, and we have to tame inflation. It has nothing to do the real rate of rates is determined by the global market. It is not determined by the Fed. It's not determined by the discount rate. It's determined by who is buying and selling our treasuries. And it's very important that the Fed retains and does its job. Otherwise, people lose faith entirely.
1: It's less global than you think, Scott, and I know that you know this. It's more about, a lot of these pension funds are the ones that are dealing with our debt. It's not necessarily a global thing. It is global in that some foreign countries, some that don't even like us, carry some of our debt. But the Federal Reserve, my argument is, should not exist. It should not have been created. Our dollar should be backed by gold. And if you don't have enough gold to back the dollar, then stop printing so many dollars. The fact that there's some private entity, hold on a second. For the fact that there's some private entity that gets to decide the value of the dollar by printing way too much, taking some of it out of circulation, and changing the interest rates makes me crazy. It's bankers making sure that they're protected, not us. Go ahead.
3: I concur with everything that you said. Given the fact that we do have the Fed, the responsible thing to do is to raise rates and make sure that inflation doesn't get out of control. And I totally concur with you. It's, in my opinion, it's criminal, but in the current circumstances, this is the financial and economic structure of the system that we created globally, and here's where we're at. That's all I'm suggesting.
1: And Scott, I hear you, and I think you make very good points. I'm glad that we agree, generally speaking. Yeah, the way that it's set up right now, them doing this is supposed to tamp down inflation. I get it. I would rather that we weren't reliant on some private entity that gets to spend all of our money, put value on our money, talk about how much the interest rate is when they borrow amongst each other. I don't like it. I don't like it. It's just like a small group of people controlling the actual value of what it is that we work so hard for. It's very, very strange, and I wish that we would see a real move to get rid of it. I don't think it's ever going to happen in my lifetime. That's for sure. 888-941-PAGS, 888-941-7247, joepags.com. 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
11: Question, does Kamala Harris have a drinking problem? Is Kamala Harris a really smart person? She seems to be very simple.

0: didn't seem to be able to answer questions and communicate very, very effectively. And why wasn't Josh Shapiro the guy that ran with Kamala Harris instead of Tim Walz? Part two now with Lindy Lee on the Joe Pags Show. Let's talk a little bit more about Kamala Harris. Let's talk about when you went on Fox News Sunday, suggested that we should move on past Joe Biden. You got in big trouble, but they did move past Joe Biden. They suddenly, you know, said, Kamala, you don't have to win any primaries. You don't have to do anything and get even the nomination at the convention, but we're going to make you the person. How does that even go down? Who makes that decision that Biden's out and Kamala is in? Because many people think it's Nancy Pelosi. Who was it?
1: Oh, no. Nancy Pelosi by that time was kind of sidelined because Biden was so pissed at her. Okay. In fact, the relationship between Biden and Pelosi still has not thawed. I don't think Jill holds Biden's grudges. Jill still is very much angry at Nancy for saying on Morning Joe, it's Biden's choice. He's got to make a decision. Translation, get the F out.
0: Right. But she didn't say it. I mean, had she actually said that, I get why you're still, mad.
1: She was saying, yeah.
0: Well, of course. But, so, but who, what, Lindy, is there a person or a group of people that said, Joe, you're out, period?
1: Yes. And if you read Politico on June 28th, I believe, there was a line in a Politico article about the debate, and they quoted a donor saying Biden needed to get out. The campaign doesn't know what it's doing. And the campaign is still running headlong into an iceberg. That donor was me.
0: Wow.
1: That was me.
0: So you started the ball rolling.
1: Well, in that same article, the reporter described our group, the National Finance Committee, as the most powerful, as the only people powerful enough to pull the plug on the campaign.
0: Wow.
1: Because we are the money. Without the money, there's nobody. Things were getting so bad that we had trouble raising $5,000. I'm not misspeaking right now. $5,000.
0: All the mega donors were saying we're not going to spend our money on Biden.
1: Nobody was spending their money.
0: Wow.
1: So I don't want to hear anyone in from Biden world revising history now saying we did the right thing for the country. No, dude. You did it because we pulled the plug on your campaign. There was no more money coming in.
0: Did people want to put their money into Kamala Harris, though? I mean, I know that you had to go Kamala Harris because there was this gigantic bank of money that could only really go to her because she was already on the ticket. If you had somebody outside of Harris or Biden, it would have been hard to get that money to use for the campaign. Is that the only reason why it was Harris? Or did people in the know, people in the groups that you used to run in, did they really think she could win?
1: Hope was a strategy.
0: Yeah.
1: And her being black ensured that she would be picked.
0: Because if you didn't pick her, it would have been about race. It would have been about race.
1: It's all about race. It's all about race and not offending the biggest or most enthusiastic demographic of the Democratic Party, which is black women in particular.
0: Right. Right.
1: And, you know, I had concerns. Again, people love rewriting my history. It's just simply not true. In that same Fox News Sunday interview, again, I do things politely, so you really got to listen.
0: Right.
1: I said in the interview with Shannon Bream, I said people had some concerns about Kamala during the call that we did. She didn't answer any questions, but I said, maybe she's busy. I said, I understand, but she's really busy. If you understand what I'm trying to tell you is I said before Biden dropped out that this woman was not answering substantive questions. I mentioned
0: Josh Shapiro.
1: Yeah, that's what I said. Like, I said it in a very polite way. That was my way of saying SOS America.
0: Yeah.
1: Like, a commander in chief has got to be able to answer questions. With Trump, you can like him or not, but he answers your questions. There's no doubt in anyone's mind who is running the White House today.
0: Right.
1: Not a single doubt.
0: None.
1: Under Biden and under Harris, there would have been many doubts, you know?
0: I do. You mentioned Josh Shapiro, your governor. By the way, go get Unburdened. It's out in 6 days. It's Lindy Lee, L-I-N-D-Y-L-I. Go and get this book right now. Josh Shapiro would have been scary, I think, as the nominee. I truly believe that. In fact, had Kamala Harris chosen him to be her running mate, I think that would have been very formidable. Why didn't they choose him? I'm glad they didn't. I'm glad they picked Tim Walz, who's easily just picked apart. But why didn't they go with Shapiro? That just seems to me like that would have been the smarter move.
1: That's what I asked her to do. But she was intimidated and a little bit jealous of him. You know, I was just on Fox News Sunday a few days ago.
0: Yeah.
1: And I have to tell you, I love Fox News Sunday, by the way. I think Shannon's an angel.
0: Yeah, she's awesome.
1: He's just unbelievable. One of the best people I've ever met in my life. I think due to timing, they left some on the cutting floor. And so let me say what was cut out.
0: Please.
1: Yeah. And I need to say it. It's about Josh. Josh and I have been very good friends for a decade. In fact, I met him when I was 24. And if you see, there's a copy of Master of the Senate by Robert Caro up there. It's one of my favorite books.
0: Yes.
1: He had a copy of that book on his bookshelf, too, the day that we first met. He was Montgomery County Commissioner. And as soon as I saw that book on his bookshelf, I knew he was my person. I knew that it's kind of like that Wuthering Heights quote, I am Heathcliff.
0: Yes.
1: He's more myself than I am. Whatever souls are made of, his and mine are the same. And Josh and I have been very good friends. After the election, I raised serious concerns about the party, obviously, and also throughout the campaign. I raised some questions. I never criticized Josh on air. In fact, I went on Fox News after election to even support him as a potential 2028 Democratic presidential candidate.
0: Right.
1: I even went on the Will Cain show to say that. Josh had appointed me a commissioner of the Commonwealth of Pennsylvania. He removed me from my commission.
0: Why?
1: With a form letter, two sentences. Dear Miss Lee, thank you for your service. We intend to go in a different direction.
0: Literally a friend of yours for a decade.
1: A friend, not just a friend. Someone who came to my home, same place where we are now.
0: Yeah.
1: Someone that I raised hundreds of thousands of dollars for. Someone whose daughter I mentored and helped to get into college. Someone whose children I embraced. Someone whom I advocated loyally for much of my adult life. Someone who is tenaciously loyal. I texted Josh a few months ago, showing him an excerpt from my book. And I say, you know, even though you're on the other side of the aisle now, I'm always going to be your friend.
0: Right.
1: I'm always going to be loyal. You know, I'm going to miss you. No response, Joe. He did not respond.
0: What is that? Because I like you, you like me, we get along, we've got musical tastes that are similar. If you and I didn't agree, we probably don't agree on every single thing, but if we didn't, why would I not answer your text? Why would somebody like
1: you're
0: that who's been in your life for so long?
1: Text, by the way.
0: Well, because we're woke up at 4 o'clock in the morning, by the way. Why would a guy like Josh Shapiro, who, yes, has a great future, he could be the president one day, I hope not because I'm a conservative, but all that said, what is that? He can't have a personal relationship with a friend that he's known forever?
1: He has probably calculated in his mind that he doesn't need me anymore, which is very interesting because I'm in Pennsylvania. I can raise a shit of money. He knows that. Like even from a utilitarian standpoint, it doesn't make sense.
0: Right. So is somebody in his ear saying you've got to separate from her? Do you think somebody gives him that advice or did he do it on his own?
1: I think, yeah. I think liberals are so mad at me for exposing them for who they are. And Joe, it's been about 2 years since I broke from them, right? They've
0: yes.
1: had plenty of time to sue me, number one, sue me. What else? They could have unearthed stuff that undermined anything I've been saying, like
0: right.
1: anything. 2 years. Okay. Right. It's not as if this happened yesterday.
0: How many times have you been sued in those 2 years?
1: None.
0: Because they can't. You're telling the truth. That is the biggest telltale sign that you are telling the truth. Go
1: like,
0: get
1: I
0: unburdened.
1: I literally have like a billboard on my head saying, like, come at me.
0: Sue me.
1: Contest anything I'm saying. Like, dispute, provide any shred of evidence
0: if yes.
1: anything that I'm saying is untrue. You've had plenty of time. It's not as though I've been hiding. Like,
0: right.
1: it's not as though no one can find me.
0: No, you're pretty omnipresent. The idea that they can't find you is kind of dumb. Unburdened, a former insider's shocking account of political power, betrayal, and party collapse. I don't want to get too juvenile about it. I don't want to get too frat boy about it. But I'm going to ask you something that has been joked about for a long time when it comes to Kamala Harris. Is there a drinking issue there? Is she somebody who has shown up maybe a little bit lit? Do you not want to go there? Because some of these things that she says.
1: I also want to be accurate. So the thing about, I don't know if you know this, but under the Biden regime, they had a weird policy. I don't think anybody knows this. I'm pretty sure I'm the only one saying it. They do not eat or drink at donor events ever.
0: At all?
1: Mm-mm, nobody. The four, they call them the four principles. So Doug, Jill, Joe, and Kamala did not eat or drink.
0: Afraid to be poisoned? I mean, what's the story behind that?
1: I think it's to prevent embarrassing situations, first of all, and also just like for safety concerns. They just didn't eat. So I was supposed to host Doug in my home, but I've co-hosted Joe Biden.
0: Yeah.
1: He never eats at events.
0: That's interesting.
1: Yeah,
0: it's a standard rule.
1: It's a rule. It's very strange because I don't think Trump has it.
0: I don't think so either. I think Trump does whatever he wants. But I mean, that's very interesting.
1: People don't know that. It hasn't been reported on because obviously you have to be at these exclusive events to know right. that. There are no reporters allowed. So I'm telling you right now, they had the very strange no food policy. Because I remember, I told you, Doug was supposed to come over to my home, my right here. And I asked, like, what does he like to eat? And they're like, don't worry about it. Just worry about your guest because he's not going to eat. He can't eat.
0: That is so odd. And you're one of the biggest fundraisers for the party. That's strange. It's Lindy Lee.
1: Yes, so much so that anytime someone comes to Pennsylvania, they were told to call me. So I remember I got a call from Senator Catherine Cortez Masto, who's kind of like a backbencher. She's not really visible.
0: Right.
1: Do you know her? She's from Nevada.
0: I've heard her name, but I don't know of her.
1: Anyway, but she calls me and she's like, can I come over? Can we have a meeting? Maybe you can do an event for me. I was like, how did you get my number?
0: She's from Nevada. She wanted to come over to your house in Pennsylvania?
1: Yeah, I mean, it happens all the time. I've probably hosted the most prominent Democrats in my home. Also, I have a home down the street in Rittenhouse Square. But I was like, how did you get my number? Oh, she's like, oh, they were sharing it on the Senate floor.
0: Stop it. What? Lindy, your life is an amazing story. You got to go and read this book, Unburden, a Former Insider Shocking Account of Political Power.
1: That's not even the worst of it. Betrayal, that's not even the worst of it.
0: Party collapse. Go ahead.
1: Oh, sorry. I didn't mean to over.
0: I'm telling the people the name of the book, but I mean, you probably already sold enough, but I'm trying to help. Go ahead. What's the worst of it?
1: The reason why this is important is that there's a certain outlet that isn't very kind to conservatives. So we got to be too big to rig. You know what I mean? It's like the Trump thing. You got to make sure your numbers are too so big that they can't pull shenanigans because they love pulling shenanigans.
0: They do. And they pulled plenty of shenanigans, I'm going to go on record and say. Let me ask you, I just want to finish on Kamala Harris because I'm somebody who uses my communication abilities to do my job. 3 hours a day, I don't read anything. I just say it off the top of my head. I'm going to react to what's going on.
1: Your voice is so soothing.
0: Thank you. Well, Kamala Harris is not. She doesn't have a soothing voice. But the reason I bring her up is that her ability to communicate really lacks. I mean, when somebody asked her about the Ukraine-Russia conflict, she literally said, Russia's a big country. Ukraine's a smaller country. The big country invaded the small country. And I'm looking at that and I'm going, is she dumbing it down for us or is she that simple? I guess what I'm asking is, because she's not a dumb lady, I'm not saying that. But is she somebody who has the ability to sit down with a world leader and say something that is coherent enough that she's showing strength and power as the leader of the United States? Because she was the so-called border czar. And she'd go down to Central America and the Northern Triangle. She'd go over to Europe. And 5 days before Russia rolled into Ukraine, it was up to her to try to settle things down. It just didn't seem to work out. So let me go back to my question. Is she as simple as she presents herself as? Can she sit down and have a communication with somebody as a leader representing us?
1: I think her IQ is probably 110 or 120, if you want to be generous.
0: For those who are watching and listening, that's not a whole lot. Go ahead.
1: That's pretty much average. I think, standard presidents are much smarter than that, let's just say. To be the president of the United States, to go head to head with Xi Jinping, our enemies, China and Russia, to go head to head with them, you have to be formidable.
0: Yes.
1: Again, no matter how you feel about Trump, you cannot F with him. Like, nobody is effing with him.
0: Without a doubt. If you do, so, you're

0: you're going to get smacked back quickly.
1: Yeah. You're going to lose your life. Like, ask the Ayatollah how that went down.
0: Yeah.
1: Ask him. But he,
0: well, I can't. Exactly. I can't ask him. He's not available for my call. It's Lindy Lee. Go get her book. It's called Unburdened. Lindy, I've got about 2 minutes left, but I want you to take those 2 minutes to talk about what your party that you used to be affiliated with is turning into, with people like El Sayed in Michigan, people like Mondani in New York City, people like AOC in New York City, people like Bernie Sanders. This DSA takeover is not a fake takeover. They literally are representing the party you used to be a part of. Give me your thoughts on that.
1: The Chinese Communist Party murdered my great-grandfather. He destroyed my family. My family was persecuted. My dad had to go to England to get an education. I do not want to see the same poisonous ideology taking over our beloved country. People like Abdul El-Sayed, who I believe in is an Islamic extremist, and Zohra Mamdani and AOC represent the worst of America.
0: No doubt.
1: Frankly, they desecrate everything that we hold dear about our country.
0: But Lindy, how are they winning? They literally are doing the same thing Venezuela did. They're literally doing the same thing Mao did in China. Why would we ever accept them, and why would they get one vote? These people are winning elections.
1: There are a number of reasons why, but I think a huge thing is actually, I hate to say it, it's Gaza. People are pissed off about that. People are pissed off about prices.
0: Yeah.
1: You know, they're angry about the war, unfortunately. And, you know, Abdul El-Sayed, these people, it's a convenient scapegoat. I just can't believe, though, 25 years after 9/11, we're even entertaining the idea of electing somebody like Abdul El-Sayed, who says hurt people, who's friends with someone who says America deserved 9/11.
0: Yeah.
1: Get the F out of my country.
0: Boom. Lindy Lee doesn't play around. I mean, she made the switch. It's for real. Many people were skeptical. I was not. Go check out that entire interview. It's number one on my YouTube page right now. JoePags.com/YouTube. JoePags.com/YouTube. Make it happen. We're back after this.

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5: I appreciate Lindy stopping by, and she never holds back. I mean, some of the stuff that she said on this program, she says she's never said anywhere else, not on Fox News Sunday, not in any of the other interviews that she's done. She's done thousands of them. So, I mean, it's really good inside information into what was going on in the Biden administration, the Biden White House, what was going on in that planning of getting rid of Joe Biden, putting Kamala Harris in there, who really did it. And it turns out she says the donors did it. And she also says Biden hasn't talked to Nancy Pelosi in 2 years, which I don't doubt. That's going to do it for tonight. 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I think you're going to enjoy it. That is Sam. That is Polo. I am Joe. That's going to do it for us for tonight. Talk to you tomorrow. Have a good one.
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10: From ABC News, I'm Dave Packer. President Trump saying interest rates are too high after the Federal Reserve voted unanimously to raise the benchmark rate 0.25% today. Speaking in North Carolina this evening, Trump deflected blame for the rate hike away from his appointed Fed board chair, Kevin Warsh.
11: I'm relying on Kevin, but he's got, you know, a very tough board. He's got a board that was put there by a lot of other people. And the interest rates are too high. They're not appropriate.
10: ABC's Elizabeth Schulze.
12: Today's rate hike means the cost of credit cards, car loans, and mortgages will go up. A 30-year fixed mortgage is already over 7%. That's leaving first-time home buyers like David Sekula in Virginia priced out of the market.
13: It can be difficult to get, you know, start the next chapter of your life where you're limited.
10: Los Angeles, the NTSB with an update into a local news helicopter crash last night that killed a news reporter, a pilot, and one additional victim on the ground after that aircraft went down while covering a bus and SUV crash. The NTSB's air crash investigator Fabian Salazar says much of the early investigation will center around captured video from the reporter inside the chopper as it went down.
14: That video is probably the most important evidence that we have discovered so far.
10: He says they're also looking at ground-based security cameras near the crash site. Ed Sheeran speaking out amid mounting backlash after rapper Macklemore was dropped from his tour after expressing pro-Palestinian views.
15: Amid public pressure to speak out, Sheeran going on to say, I am appalled by the conflict between Israel and Palestine. I am not complicit. I have my personal views on this devastating conflict. Just because I choose not to speak publicly, it doesn't mean I don't have them. But fallout now growing. Ed Sheeran's own band and multiple opening acts, including Phineas and Lucas Graham, voluntarily leaving the tour in solidarity with Macklemore.
10: That's ABC's Lara Spencer. You're listening to ABC News.
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17: Here's your WSGW.

Weatherology forecast. A low around 58 expected in the overnight hours with scattered showers and storms and mostly cloudy. Isolated rain showers continue into Thursday, a mix of sun and clouds throughout the day with a high in the mid-70s. Passing clouds Thursday night, a low around 53. Winds are forecast to pick up on Friday, mostly sunny as we top out in the lower 70s. Then for Friday night, areas of rain with more clouds rolling in and a low in the mid-50s. Showers and storms are likely for Saturday with clouds sticking around and a high of 67. Below 56 for Saturday night with showers and storms and cloudy skies too. Sunday, a chance of rain continues, a high around 68. I'm meteorologist Regina Kroll with the WSGW Weatherology Forecast. Right now, it's 64 degrees.

0: Ramsey Show in the Fairwinds Credit Union Studio. We're going to go right back to the phone lines where we have Nicole, who's in Portland, Oregon. Hey, Nicole, how can Rachel and I help today?
1: Hi, I've spent like the last minute just jotting down notes and stuff because I know that I'm going to be a jumble mouth. But right now, the biggest thing that I am going crazy about is my husband and I, last year, he was making over $100,000. And we lived, you know, a somewhat cushiony life. Like, we had our finances, you know, we lived within our means. Like, if we wanted to buy something, we could go buy it. So up until February last year, he had lost that job. And I was a stay-at-home mom. And so I remember I was in Tennessee at the moment visiting my parents. And so I had went back to work, which is fine. Like, although it's hard with a child, you have to do what you have to do. Yeah. So I did that. He got a job as a car salesman. He is only making about $3,000 a month, which is not really that great. The way they do things there is just so weird how they pay, but they basically essentially pay you to sell 8 cars. And then after 8 cars is when you start getting like the commission.
0: Okay.
1: And I was making like $3,000 a month as well. So I don't live in Portland. I live in Sweet Home, which is an hour and 40 minutes from there. And it's a very small town. I don't have family here and we have a child and I had someone watching my son, but that babysitter had to be dropped. And so now I'm working and I'm making $1,000 a month. I am trying to find ways to like clean people's houses and stuff. I guess my biggest thing that I'm slowly, I think I'm learning is like our monthly income right now is $4,800. Our total bills are $3,900. And although that isn't what we, you know, used to have because we had a cushiony life, but I think I'm worrying about stuff that is out of my control right now. Mm-hmm. Is what I think I'm realizing. And it's taking a toll on my marriage, like the financial piece. My husband and I, we just can't see eye to eye. It's not that we're fighting, but I'm just like top tier stress.
0: What are the biggest stressors that you're feeling? Just not having the margin? Are you stressed that you're having to work? Are you stressed that you don't like his job? What's the number one thing that's eating your lunch?
1: So I think the biggest thing right now is because we only have my husband's family to rely on and childcare, it's really hard, especially with the location that we're in. And I am afraid at some point it's going to be like, okay, like we have no other people to watch our child and I will have to be a stay-at-home mom. But I am choosing, this is one thing I did learn, I am choosing to deal with that when we get there. So as of right now, we do have childcare.
0: But it doesn't give you the hours that you need to be able to work. It's limited.
1: Right.
0: Okay.
1: Yes.
0: And tell me again, is that because the town is so small and there's just no one to rely on? Or is it strictly, are you strictly going to family for childcare?
1: So I'm strictly going to his family. I don't have family here. I don't want to say too much, but we did just have a babysitter, but found things out about her. Police got involved. And so this town is just... Oh. Not a good place to have find just random people off Facebook.
0: Well, maybe let's not go straight to that. And I think that could be, I want to say this, you have a bad experience, it will put a horrible taste in your mouth. But I don't want that to turn into the first girl that we used ended up being bad. That means everybody in this town is bad. I don't want it to go to that because now you're putting yourself in a corner and you're really limiting your options. How old is the child that needs childcare?
1: Three.
0: Okay, three. And I just wonder...
2: I'm wondering about his job, Nicole.
0: Yes.
2: How long has he been doing this?

0: he has been doing this for about 5 months now. There was a couple months where he did bring in like a $3,600 paycheck alone, which was nice.
1: Well, maybe I wonder if that's part of it too, of you guys agreeing on kind of a timeline to say, hey, can we reevaluate? You know, give him 9 months, or I'm making up a time frame, 9 months in this role to really get the cycle and to know how to do it well, right? You need some reps. You don't want to just like pull the plug 90 days in. But I wonder if you both could agree, because your uneasiness is that your income is having to supplement what he was making. And I think a goal of yours, I'm assuming, I may be putting words in your mouth, is that he would bring in an income that would sustain the household, and you don't have to work, then you don't have to worry about child care or anything. That would be like the ideal situation, right?
0: Right. Yeah.
1: So 100%. I do wonder on his end of, hey, can we reevaluate our situation every couple of months, just to give you an outlet to, for you to reevaluate too, Nicole, and to say, okay, it's been 90 days and we've done this. We've survived. Mm-hmm. Like, what is working right now. We're okay. Nothing's on fire. Or for you to have a place to be like, no,
2: that's not working.
1: It's horrible. It's horrible. And you know what I mean? Like, I don't know, for him to be able to have an out to in this specific job, if there's something else that he could plug into, he may not make $100,000 again. I don't know.
2: Was he in sales when he was making $100,000? What was he doing?
0: He was a supervisor for like Georgia Pacific.
2: What's Georgia Pacific?
0: It's in Halsey, Oregon. It's going to sound so funny, but it's where they make toilet paper and paper towels, and they make for Costco and
2: so
0: all of that.
2: Like a factory.
1: It's like a manufacturing.
2: Have you guys considered looking outside of your area? Because it feels like, just from listening to you, it feels like you're in a very small bubble you're limiting your options because of this bubble. Can he look for management jobs at manufacturers across the country? And can you guys open up your scope? And if you say, oh, well, what about childcare? There's childcare everywhere. Like everybody.
1: Or family. Do you guys want to be near family?
0: So right now we own our own home. So we can't just pack up and like move.
2: Sure you can.
0: The job thing for him, one thing that I think is the biggest problem for me right now is like, it's just been nothing but like excuse after excuse, like, oh, I don't want to go back to manufacturing job. Oh, I don't want to do physical labor. Oh, I don't want this. Oh, I don't want that. And so it puts me in a spot of like, okay, well, I'm just going to say it out flat, but it puts me in the headspace of like, okay, well, you just want things handed to you. That is probably the biggest thing right now.
2: So he didn't like the job that he was doing. He doesn't want to go back to that. That's good to know. Does he like this current job? Does he like it?
0: Or he loves it, and I love that for him. Like, I love that he has found a job that he really loves.
2: So explain the handed to him part. He loves this job. Do you feel like he loves it, but he doesn't work hard at it? What do you feel like is happening there?
0: I feel like in a point in time in life, and although maybe he doesn't see our finances the way I do, and maybe he's not freaking out about it, because honestly, it's not really that big of a deal, but for him, like, I'm sorry, what was the question?
2: What part of it, you said he just wants things handed to him. And I said, you said that he really loves his job. Does he love his job, but he's lazy at his job? Is that what you're sensing? Or does he love his job and he's working really hard? He's just hitting a salary cap. Like, what's happening?
0: I mean, he loves his job a lot. I would say that I know the people he works with, and he's been working hard. I mean, there has been months where he's sold 14 cars.
2: Then I think there's really something else at play. I think you're perceiving something that may not be true because you don't like the situation.
1: I think that's it. I think she wants out.
2: Yeah. And I think that's fair. I think you're feeling like, hey, I didn't sign up for a situation where I was going to have to leave my kid with a sitter and work. But
1: that's where you find yourself. That's the reality for now. And so that's why I think some check-ins periodically, so that you don't hold it in, Nicole, and the resentment builds on your end, right? And to have a place, even if it's a counselor or a therapist, a place to be able to talk about this freely, I think is going to be really unifying for you guys. 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

0: 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All right, Diane is in Raleigh, North Carolina. Hey, Diane, how can Rachel and I help today?
1: Hi, thank you for taking my call. I have been following Dave's program since 2019. I'm out of debt, got good retirement. But I've had an old car that I'm trying to hang on to a bit longer and trying to get another car until I'm closer to retirement, and then hopefully it'll be about 200,000 miles. It's got 127,000 miles on it now. It's a 2019. But this year, when it hit 120,000 miles, it has gotten expensive between maintenance, repairs, and I got some really good new tires. I have spent $8,000 on this car, and
0: oh,
1: I am guessing myself that I should have kept it this long.
0: What's it worth? What's that car worth?
1: Probably around $9,000 or $10,000. Mm. It's a Subaru, and until 120,000 miles, I was pretty happy with it.
0: Do you have money saved up
1: today?
0: Do you have money saved up that you can just upgrade car?
1: Well, I do. It would kind of wipe out my savings, my emergency fund, and I have I'm going to have to get a new roof for my house here sometime soon. But
0: what's your margin every month?
1: Get one that. Pardon?
0: What's your margin after you guys pay your bills? What's the margin that you have available?
1: Oh, I have lots left over. I'm making double payments on my house right now because I owe less than $11,000 on my house.
0: So could you just slow it down a little bit and start stacking a couple of thousand? It sounds like you got a lot. I don't know how much a lot is, but if you could put, you know, half of that aside for a car and in 6 months trade up, is that workable?
1: I probably could, but like I'm trying to get like another used car, and I was looking at
0: definitely
1: the same car with only 50,000 miles on it would still be like around $20,000.
2: Yeah, but if you sell this for 10, can you save up another 10?
0: Mm-hmm.
2: Can you save $2,000 a month if you slow down on the house?
1: Yeah.
2: And just make your mortgage payment for 5 months. Could you save $10,000?
1: I could do that. Which actually, I could take $10,000 out of my account and still have my emergency fund.
0: That's what we're saying.
2: Do that. Yes.
1: I probably could still do that.
0: I think you're just like going fast. You're like, I got to get this mortgage paid off. This is like cramping my style right now. I don't want to deal with it.
1: So close to, and I'm doing better on my retirement than I originally had thought I was doing. Good. And so I'd like to reward myself too, which was another question I wanted to ask, but not this time. But so my car though, because it is a good car, it's just, it's costing a lot right now.
0: It's too much. It's worth $9,000, and you've put $8,000 in it this year, and the year's not even finished. It's time to upgrade, and you have the ability to.
1: Yeah.
0: So I would.
2: And sell it while it's all fixed.
0: Yes, ma'am.
2: You know, for the $8,000 that you've put in with the new tires
0: before
2: and everything.
0: Before something else happens.
2: I mean, seriously, I probably would. Because if something else breaks, you're going to have to be like, oh my gosh, that's going to cost $2,000. Is it worth putting $2,000? You know, you're back to the same conversation. So while it's going well, go ahead and sell it and get as much as you can out of it because you've put a good investment into it.
0: Yes.
2: You know?
0: That's one good thing to highlight. You know, here we do teach a lot of people's potential is lying in their vehicles when people are trying to get out of debt. We're telling them to sell off their cars and drive a beater. We don't like car payments. We want you to own your car scot-free. But there is a moment where you can transition out of driving like that beater car. And she's definitely at that point where
2: For sure.
0: I can upgrade my vehicle. It's at no detriment. If you're making double and triple mortgage payments, heck yeah, it's time.
2: Yes, absolutely. Yeah, it is time. Yeah, we don't want you driving a crappy car for the rest of your life, people. That is for a season while you're getting yourself in a place where Diane is. Diane, upgrade the car. You're good.
0: Ma'am. Do it. All right. Thank you so much for the call, Diane. Let's go to Marie, who's in Los Angeles, California again. Hey, Marie, how's everything out in Cali?
3: Hi, Jade and Rachel. It's actually starting to finally cool down. But I'm 27 years old as of today.
0: Happy birthday.
2: Happy birthday.
3: Thank you so much. I work full time and I'm going to school part time. I'm in baby step 4 and 5, but technically I'm not saving for my kids' college. I'm saving for my own. And so I'm preparing to cash flow veterinary school in about 3 years.
2: Wow.
3: So my question is, where do I store the cash while I'm saving for the 3 years?
2: Well, a good place to always keep short-term money that's not, you know, less than 5 years is in a good high-yield savings account. You'll get probably maybe close to 3%. So you're not trying to make a ton on it because you're going to be using it, and you want enough time. If you had invested it, there may not be enough time for it to have the ups and the downs of the market to actually get some pretty good gains. So really anything less than 4 to 5 years, a high yield savings account is great. And Fairwinds Credit Union, we've been partnering with them and they're amazing. There's something called the Smart Bundle. 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Not that you're going to need 10, but one of those can be earmarked for vet school. And then if there's any other savings you're doing, like to upgrade a car or something else, you can open up more. But yeah, to answer your question simply, a high-yield savings account is where I would go.
3: Okay. And do you recommend putting any money in the 529 or just everything in the high-yield?
2: Yeah. I mean, at this point for a 529, I don't think it's probably going to be worth it because it's only 3 years and you're waiting for that growth again. That money will be invested in the 529. And so back to that, you know, point that it's – there's some risk there if it's that short term in the market, that if something does go down, and genuinely I think about election time, like these years, like they can get a little unstable. And if you needed some of that money and the market was down and you feel like, oh my gosh, it's going to feel like you lost some money if you have to pull it out there. Yeah. So 529s are really good for long-term planning for college. But for this short term, 3 years, I think I would just do a high yield savings.
0: Yeah, I think that's a really good question. And I think that's one that the broader audience wants to know about. You know, it's like, when's a good time to throw the money in a high yield versus investing it? And that 5 year mark really is, you know, the way it's calculated is from inception. If you take a snapshot at any 5 year point, it doesn't necessarily have to be consecutive, like these specific years, but if you take any 5 year snapshot, you can see that there was enough time for the market if it dropped to fully recover and then,
2: yes,
0: and then some. So that's kind of where that comes from. And I think that that's a really good, smart rule of thumb.
2: Yes. Yes. And I say all this and then, you know, Marie, if you do look at the market, the last 3 years have been amazing. It's like, you're like, oh my gosh, I could have taken advantage of that, but you just don't know.
0: You don't know.
2: So leaving some time is usually wise because the worst thing is putting money in and having to take it out in 2 years and, you know, and it's at a low and, you know, you're thinking, oh my gosh, I am losing money. If you pull money out at that point, you really are.
0: Yeah.
2: Have it right out.
0: Love it. Love it so much. All right. A couple of questions. You guys sometimes send us questions from Facebook, from the Baby Steps community. Keep doing that because we like to get them. This one is Tim from Instagram. We have a teen that will be driving soon. What are your recommended car brands that we should look at that will provide safety and still be economical?
2: Oh, that's a good question.
0: Yeah.
2: I'm going to be honest. I'm not very knowledgeable on every car brand and safety feature and everything. But yeah, I would say obviously a used car.
0: Yes.
2: And if there's anything that they can contribute financially, it's always a good thing.
0: I think it's always a good thing.
2: Yes. For a car because they are so invested in their car at 16. So like that's a good place for them to be putting some money. So they feel some of that purchase and responsibility.
0: Yeah.
2: But yeah, anything used. I mean, at that point.
0: I'm looking at what's been on the road. I'm like, when I look out on the horizon.
2: Give me a Toyota, a Honda.
0: Yes. Give me a Toyota, a Honda. I don't see a lot of Jeep Compasses anymore. You know what I mean? Like there's certain cars that's like, don't get that.
2: Yes.
0: Do not get that. Do not get, oh gosh. There's a lot of them. I guess I can't think of them because they don't exist anymore.
2: Yeah,
0: they didn't stand the test of time.
2: They didn't.

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9: If you are a listener of the show, we would love it if you would like, subscribe, and share this episode, or really any episode that is your favorite, and go ahead and join the conversation in the comments. We would love to hear from you. Okay, guys, Cindy is in Louisville, Kentucky. She's on the line next. Hey, Cindy, how can we help today?
10: I don't know if you can.

0: but I figure if anybody can, it's you guys.
1: We'll do our best.
0: I own my house outright.
1: Okay.
0: And I have no debt whatsoever.
1: All right.
0: I've never had credit cards. I don't believe in them. If I can't buy something, I don't buy it. My problem is I want to get equity out of my house to put on a new roof and to do some floors in my house. I adopt senior dogs and cats, and my carpets are shot. I've only been here 2.5 years. I came from Maryland. I've only been in my house 2.5 years, but my carpets are shot, and I want to get hardwood floors.
1: How much does that cost?
0: I figure about $30,000.
1: Okay.
0: Total for everything.
1: All right.
0: I have no credit. I don't have good credit. I don't have bad credit. I have zero credit.
1: Good. So, Cindy,
0: nobody will give me money.
1: Well,
0: nobody
1: you mentioned that you're in baby step 7. You have a fully paid off home. You said you've never had debt. You've never done that. What have you done with your money? Haven't you saved it up somewhere or invested it somewhere?
0: No, because my husband was very sick for 30 years. He got sick very, very young. And we lived hand to mouth our whole lives. Mm. And so we weren't able to save money. When I sold my house in Maryland to move here, I put it right back into a house. So
1: okay.
0: there was no money to save. We lived on his Social Security disability our whole lives. Social Security.
1: Okay. And how much is that every month?
0: And $1,780.
1: Okay.
0: And I pay my bills. Everything's automatic because I don't want to, I don't want to forget anything.
1: Mm-hmm.
0: But
1: there's no nest egg, no savings anywhere, no cash.
0: No. There's a couple few thousand dollars. That's it. But
1: how much is a couple few thousand dollars and where is it?
0: It's in a savings account. It's like $3,000.
1: Okay.
0: And that's it. And I have a home warranty so that God forbid of something, that'll pay to fix anything.
2: Okay. Could you use that for the roof?
0: No. It's just something breaks, the furnace, the dishwasher, the washing machine.
2: Oh, for appliances. Okay. Okay.
0: It covers my plumbing.
2: Just moved, though, 2 years ago, how much equity is in the home? Mm-hmm. If you just went from, a $300,000 house to that.
0: My home paid off 100%.
2: No, I know. But I'm saying how much is your house? How much is it worth?
0: $240,000.
2: Okay, so you had $240,000 in Maryland. You took the $240,000, bought a house here. So then for
0: my house was worth a little bit more in Maryland, but the problem was I had to pay to move. And
1: right.
0: Then,
1: but we're saying how much.
0: My move.
2: I'm just saying, do you have a lot of equity in the home to pull from in the first place?
0: Yes, but nobody will give me the money because I have no credit.
1: How much equity is in the home?
0: $240,000. The house is 100% paid off.
2: Okay. I got you. Yep. So
0: I bought the house with cash.
2: Yes.
0: I bought the house with cash.
1: And you're like, I just want to get out some of this $240,000.
2: $240,000 of equity, and you're trying to get some of that to...
0: I'm trying to get $30,000 to put a roof on, because my roof... I'm not sure how old my roof is. The people I bought it from were flippers, and they didn't know how old the roof was.
1: Before I have a problem,
0: I just don't want to have a problem.
1: Cindy, here's what I'm thinking. I'm a little concerned with your situation, because to your point, you've just got the Social Security. You can't afford home repairs. You can't afford if something happens in your yard, a tree falls. You can't afford that. I wonder if a better purchase.
0: I have no trees. No, I had a tree.
1: One second, Cindy. I wonder if a better purchase for you would have been a smaller condo where there's other things.
0: No, because I couldn't buy a condo. I had to buy a house because I adopt.

0: senior dogs and cats.
1: Okay, so let me speak to that, because there's a lot that's true here. You've got senior dogs and cats. You want to provide a sanctuary for them. That tail is wagging the dog. And that's where the problem is, because the math here, I mean, that was a pretty good pun.
2: That was a good pun.
1: The math doesn't lie here. You don't have any money. And I'm not saying that in any judgment against you whatsoever. It's simply true. And the longer you live in that house, there are things that are going to come up that need maintenance. The AC is going to go out at some point. It's going to need maintenance. The roof at some point is going to need to be repaired. And you don't have the monthly income coming in to take care of those things. I realize you just purchased this house, but if I were you, Cindy, I'd be thinking about a condo.
2: Or a townhome.
1: Or a townhome.
2: Yes, that's 175.
1: Yes.
2: And, you know, you bank, you know, $75,000
1: yes,
2: on the other side.
1: Yes, you need to. You have to.
2: Yeah, to have some buffer. Because it's all real estate heavy at this point, and that's not a great plan long term. You need cash for things that are legitimate, like you're saying, a roof and everything. And so if you go to RamSolutions.com and check out our trusted pros and find a great real estate agent and have them run some comps in the area, and hopefully you get, you know, 240 out of it, or maybe a little bit more. If you've been there 2 years, maybe it's gone up 4%. I don't know.
1: Yeah.
2: A little equity to pay the commissions on all of it, and find something that would fit your situation, like what you're talking about. And a townhome usually is probably the best bet, but it's going to be smaller. But that's okay, because you will have margin financially that I think is going to cause way less stress, and that you're not strapped for cash where you're having to go pull equity out of your home.
1: And that's the really hard part about this conversation. I want to pull that out. No one is saying that we don't care about pets. We're not saying that we don't care about the things that you want. But the truth is, sometimes there's forced priorities on our list. And for you, cash and having a little bit of diversity, which is what Rachel was talking about, not everything in real estate, is a number one priority for you. Whether you like it or not, it is the best thing for you to be have a better foundation going into your later years.
2: Yeah, and you got to think, Cindy, if you're going to be doing this with all these pets, more carpet is going to be destroyed. Mm-hmm. So you're going to have to replace it again in 18 months, and you need cash to do that, right? So if you want to cash flow this lifestyle, which is fine, it just has to be realistic to your numbers, and it's not been. So
1: and maybe you can go volunteer at a shelter, like find other ways to scratch that itch if you end up living somewhere where you can't have as many pets. There's more than one way. Oh gosh, I almost did it again. There's more than one way to skin a cat.
2: Oh no.
1: That's wrong, isn't it? That's not right. My pet.
2: Tail wagging the dog. Cats over here.
1: I know. Jake, I'm doing the best Jake. I can. We love you. We love you. We're pulling for you.
2: And the best thing is, with all of it, Cindy, is that you do have a paid out house. Your hard work and diligence has allowed you to maybe make a different move where you have cash in the bank and you own something still, right?
1: Yes.
2: So it's a positive where you're at. It's not a mortgage. You know, that's what I was thinking in my head as I was trying to pull up the equity. I'm like, you don't have equity. There is no mortgage. So yeah, you are free and clear. Which is, that's a gift.
1: So
2: use that to your advantage. And you've lived a long life with a sick spouse, and, you know, that month-to-month feeling, you're used to that. But we're saying change it up. Do something different where you do have some buffer. I think it's going to give you a lot of peace in the long run.
1: Yeah. Well, thank you so much for the call. And what she's accomplished truly is it's a part of what we teach. We want people to go into the later years of their life. We want you owning your home. For most of us, that line item, the rent or mortgage, is the biggest line item on our budget. And if you can have that solidified by having a paid off mortgage, that's one of the number one things that you can do to really solidify your financial future. And she's done that.
2: Yeah, and with retirements along, saving for retirement, that may be step four, 15%. Yes. So you're having both in tandem, so you're not in a situation where all your assets are in one thing and there's no cash.
1: Absolutely.
2: Hey guys, Rachel Cruz here. All right, I'm about to say what everyone already knows, but budgeting is a good thing to do. But actually getting started, well, that's where people freeze up. And you guys, it doesn't have to be that way. 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

0: All right, let's head back to the phone lines. We have Alan, who's in Jackson, Mississippi. Hey, Alan, how can we help today?
1: How are you? I'm good, thank you.
0: You bet.
1: So I've got a problem with my home. I've had it on the market since the first of the year. I've actually gone through two realtors on it. The home is worth $265, of course. I owe $177. That one's wrong for pricing I've had listed on it. Problem is, nobody's biting. Nobody's made an offer or anything, and we moved out of it before we put it on the market. We were suggested to move out. We were told if we moved out, it would sell faster. So my wife decided to move us out. Mm-hmm. I still pay the mortgage, still pay the water and electricity. I still pay a yard guy to go by there every 2 weeks. Mm-hmm. Mm. It's a really nice subdivision. And I don't know what to do with it. I'm paying on it, and nobody lives there.
0: It's in a subdivision. Are the other houses in the subdivision selling?
1: They are here and there. They've been kind of running into the same problem I have been with them being on the market for a long time.
0: Do you know the average days on market in your area? Your realtor should know that.
1: I was told it'd be 90 to 110 days.
2: Mm-hmm. Yeah, national average median right now, I should say, is 60 days on the market. That's nationally. So, you know, depending on where you are, that could be different. So for Jackson, mm-hmm. Mississippi, could be
0: longer or shorter.
2: But not 9 months.
1: Yeah, it's been on the market for about 8.5 months.
2: Okay.
0: So in your area, we just pulled it up. It's actually 70 days on market in Jackson.

0: Mississippi. So that, wow. I'll be honest, Alan, that's telling me that there is something. It's either the price, it's either the location, what it's next to, what's in the backyard.
1: The house itself.
0: The house itself. Uh-huh. If you had to be brutally honest.
1: Or you have a terrible realtors and you're just getting, you know, people. I would go to RamseySolutions.com mm-hmm. and check out our trusted agents because these are really high-driven individuals that we recommend. So I would look and probably interview one or two of those in Jackson. And I would switch realtors, too.
0: Yeah,
1: if there's
0: 100%.
1: If there's nothing glaring that's super obvious that something's wrong, like what Jade's saying.
2: Mm-hmm. No, and the only feedback that I've gotten, because my first realtor, didn't do a great communication job. So I just kind of cut that one loose and just moved on. And we went back to the realtor we used when we bought the house to begin with.
0: But if the only feedback you got was to empty the house out, my next thought would be, let me finish.
2: The biggest feedback I've got is nobody likes that all the bedrooms are upstairs. That is the biggest complaint I'm seeing. They like it. They love it. You know, price is great. It's not, you know, because my price is not astronomical. I'm not looking to make a killing. I don't even have it listed for what it's worth.
0: Well, I think
2: the fact the bedroom's upstairs.
0: What Rachel said, I think, is the exact thing that you need to do. I think you need to talk with one of our real estate pros, and they're going to be able to crack the code for you.
1: Because there's plenty of houses I know that all the bedrooms are upstairs.
0: Absolutely.
1: Right? And I get that may not be everyone's preferences, but also I'd want to know how many showings.
0: Mm-hmm.
1: I mean, I bet out of 50 people, you're not getting 50 of those comments.
0: No.
1: Right? I mean, so, yeah, there's...
0: Something's going on.
1: There's not enough activity happening, is what I would say, and they can help you actually pull some comps, because maybe in the area, I don't know, of Jackson, it's maybe values have stayed... you know, consistent, and you need to drop it a little bit. I don't know. So they'll be able to pull some comps and help you.
0: Absolutely. Thank you for the call, Alan. Let's go to Allison, who's in Harrisburg, Pennsylvania. Hey, Allison, how can we help today?
3: Hi. I was a public school teacher for 10 years. I've since left the field to raise our kids. We'll be homeschooling them. Don't feel like I will ever be going back into public school teaching, but I have a pension that's sitting there and wondering if I should pull that. I'm only 42, so I would get, dinged in that area. But if I should pull it to reinvest it in our retirement that we have, which would get a better rate of return, or use it to pay off our house. I'm just kind of wondering if the ding that I would get would be worth, you know, the value of those things.
0: I would not use it to pay off the house since it's retirement money. I am interested if you pulled the lump sum to reinvest.
1: Is it a 10% penalty? What's the penalty?
3: I think it's 10%. I don't know the exact number. I didn't look that up.
1: Okay. Yeah, so I would look at that. I always hesitate to pull out long-term investments that have that penalty because pensions, depending on where your investments are within the pension, is going to make a difference. Because sometimes some districts, they do it great.
0: Yeah. And it's well invested.
1: Yeah, and it's fine. But if you pull the numbers and see the investments and think, oh, my gosh, I could be getting so much more because they put you in a really conservative type of investment that's not making a ton, and you run the numbers because you are so young that ding now, you could make up for it, you know, in the market. Or if it's doing fine... a part of me would say you could leave it and then pull it all if you have that option at retirement age and
0: reinvest it then. Do you know what the return on it is?
3: They target 7%.
0: Oh, yeah, that's not great.
3: I'm, like I said, I'm not plan. It's just kind of like sitting there. We're not contributing to it since I'm not working.
1: Right.
3: Since I don't plan on going back, and we have other retirement investments that we have on the side for my husband's work, and then private things that I had invested in the 403B, we had rolled over to an IRA.
0: What's the lump sum of it right now that you would receive?
3: It's 65 right now. I don't know what the penalty would be on it, but that's what's sitting in the account.
0: You know, I might sit down with a SmartVestor Pro to see what their thoughts are on it, because I agree with Rachel. 7%, I'm kind of like, I don't know. If you pulled that out, you would take a tax hit, the 10% penalty, I'm sorry. But then after that, you'd be invested in making 10, 11%.
1: Mm-hmm, mm-hmm.
0: And so you would make back the loss, you know, pretty quickly. I think I'd

0: just I'd want to sit down with somebody who knows more of the ins and outs on that. But that's what I'm leaning towards. I can tell you I would not pull out that money and put it towards paying off my house, because the truth is that money is earmarked for retirement, and that would be like us telling somebody to cash out their 401k to pay off their home, and we just wouldn't we wouldn't recommend that. You need that diversification. Going back to one of our previous calls, you want that money there.
1: Yeah.
0: That's a very good question. Was there anything else?
2: No, that was it.
0: All right.
2: Other than we love you guys. We love listening to you guys. You guys have helped us out immensely, so thank you.
0: Oh, I
1: thanks,
0: love it.
1: Allison.
0: Thank you so much for the call. I love that. All right, let's take one last one. Renee is in Nashville, Tennessee. Hey, Renee, we're a little against the clock, but I think we can do it.
3: Hello.
0: Hey.
3: Hey. So my question was, if me and my husband takes a $89,000 HELOC on our home and use $45,000 of it to pay me and his debt off, does it make sense? And we have like $23,000 saved in our savings, but we didn't want to touch our savings.
0: The total debt that you guys both have is $45,000?
3: Yeah.
0: So why would you take out an $89,000 HELOC? What's the rest of that money going towards?
3: So I didn't want to do another HELOC. So the plan is to pay the debt off and eventually pay down on the $45,000 debt on the HELOC, but still have the extra money because we want to eventually rent our current home in Nashville out and move to Dallas and buy another home and use some of that HELOC to put on a down payment.
0: Oh, gosh.
3: The new home in Dallas.
0: Oh, Renee, you guys are doing way too much. And I think if you do that, it's actually going to cause you to go backwards. If I were in your shoes today and I'd been in your shoes with $460,000 of debt, I would take the $23,000 that you have saved. I'd take $22,000 of it and I would throw it at the debt. Cut it in half, and then you and your husband, if you work like crazy people for the next year, you can have the rest of that 20-some-odd thousand dollars paid off, and you'll be completely debt-free, and you will have not borrowed against your equity.
1: Yeah, the problem with that, Renee, is you start to move. When you move debt around, you feel like you've done something, and you haven't. And then sell your home in Nashville, okay? Use that money then to buy something in Dallas. Rent in Dallas for a year. Sell your home in Nashville.
0: Yes.
1: Don't be a long-distance landlord either.

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4: From ABC News, I'm Dave Packer. The Federal Reserve voting to raise interest rates for the first time in 3 years. Rates will now go up by a quarter of a percentage point due to the stubbornly high inflation that remains well above the Fed's 2% goal. Fed Chair Kevin Warsh hesitating to say that any of this will lower costs.
5: We cannot affect any individual price, whether it be oil prices, whether it be foodstuffs at the grocery store. But what we can do and will do is ensure that any change in relative prices don't broaden out, don't have second and third order effects in the economy.
4: President Trump asked tonight about how he sees the war in Iran going.
6: Well, hopefully we're toward the end of the war. They want to make a deal, and we'll see how that works out. Iran is very much wanting to make a deal.
4: New images obtained by ABC News show several destroyed American assets struck by Iranian missiles during the course of the ongoing war, warning that it's taking a toll on the country's military power. ABC's Rachel Scott.
7: Since the early days of the war, Pentagon Chief Pete Hegseth has downplayed Iran's attacks.
8: Every once in a while, you might have one, unfortunately, we call it a squirter that makes its way through.
7: But an American service member who served in this war telling me, quote, the American people are unaware of the extent of the damage that American bases are taking in. It's being kept a secret, and we're acting like it's no big deal. But you know, there are drone strikes and ballistic missile strikes actively landing on bases every day.
4: The House tonight passed a Russia and Iran sanctions bill, voting against it. Democratic leader Hakeem Jeffries saying the bill gives the president expansive tariff authority. In Los Angeles, the NTSB and FAA are now investigating a local news chopper crash Tuesday that claimed the life of a television news reporter, pilot, and victim on the ground. On Wall Street, the Dow down 631 points today. 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
20: Here's your WSGW weatherology forecast. A low around 58 expected in the overnight hours with scattered showers and storms and mostly cloudy. Isolated rain showers continue into Thursday, a mix of sun and clouds throughout the day with a high in the mid-70s. Passing clouds Thursday night, a low around 53. Winds are forecast to pick up on Friday, mostly sunny as we top out in the lower 70s. Then for Friday night, areas of rain with more clouds rolling in and a low in the mid-50s. Showers and storms are likely for Saturday with clouds sticking around and a high of 67. A low 56 for Saturday night with showers and storms and cloudy skies too. Sunday, a chance of rain continues, a high around 68. I'm meteorologist Regina Kroll with the WSGW weatherology forecast. Right now, it's 63 degrees.

0: All right, welcome back to the Ramsey Show here in the Fair Ones Credit Union Studio. I'm here, Jade Borshaw, next to George Camel. If you were listening, I was with Rachel, but now I'm with George.
1: Some call it an upgrade, some call it a downgrade. I'll let you choose.
0: I'll call it a comeback. Let's go to Violet, who's in Arlington, Virginia. Hello, Violet. How are you today?
2: Hello. Hi. I'm on baby step 2. First of all, thank you for taking my call.
0: Yes, ma'am.
2: I'm on baby step 2. I started in December 2025, and I've got $37,000 paid. I'm now almost done with all my consumer debt except for
0: Yay.
2: My student loans.
0: Wow.
2: Yeah.
0: That's awesome,
2: yeah,
0: Violet.
2: I'm really excited. But my student loans are really big. There's a lot, but I'm ready to face the music, and I have a plan, and it's going to take me a number of years, but I can do it, and I had some questions around it. My balance right now is $225,000.
0: Okay.
2: The balance had ballooned because I had it in forbearance for 20 years, so it's really my fault that this happened. But I'm ready to face the music. I've been listening to the show. I heard your story, Jade. I know this is possible. I can do this. So I am going to start repayment next month.
0: Way to go, Violet.
2: Thanks.
0: I'm really proud of you. Just that alone, I really am proud of you, because a lot of people would stuff their head in the sand and kind of ostrich this situation. But you're like, you want to know what? It's time to go. It's go time. So I'm really proud of you. So $225,000 in student loans. Tell us about, where did the loans come from? Like, are you in your degree? Are you earning a good income? Tell us about it.
2: I'm 43 now. I'm a single mom, so I am working for myself. I am earning in my degree. I'm a consultant in the field that I've completed. So I have been burying my head in the sand, but I am able now to pay $3,750 a month on this.
0: Uh-huh.
2: And I think I can get it done in 5 years. But my questions are that the first one is that I have been hearing a lot from others online that their repayments or their payments have been lost by their loan servicer.
0: Oh,
2: and so I wanted to ask if, like, you experienced any of that, or what kind of, like, best practices did you engage in when you were making payments, just to track all your payments and make sure that they were all counted?
0: I've not experienced that. The areas where I've found people experience that were on public service loan forgiveness, where certain payments didn't count, or the payments were lost in that way. Like, hey, I thought I made this amount of, I thought I made 100 payments, but it's showing that I only made 70, so 30 payments were lost. Like, I've heard it in that framework, but I've not heard it in just my normal month-to-month bills. I'm making payments, and they're just not being applied. I have not heard that. However, I do think that with what you're doing, you're not just paying minimums, you're actively paying well above the interest, and you're hitting that principal. You should be able to calculate and see that math actually happening in real time. And so I think that gives you the advantage to just be, you know, hitting it with an onslaught of payments and just, continue to track it.
2: Well, that leads to my second question. So the $225,000 is comprised of 9 separate student loans, and I'm going to debt snowball all of that.
0: Great.
2: The first 4 are between $10,000 and $14,000 each.
0: Mm-hmm.
2: So I know this sounds maybe against the principles of, like, the baby steps and the debt snowball, but I wondered if it would make sense for me to save up, like, over 2 to 3 months to, like, make a lump sum payment and just pay that entire $10,000 or $14,000 just for those first 4 loans. I guess I'm worried that my payments are going to get lost. I just don't want to pay this thing twice.
1: Well, they're not going to get lost.
0: They're not going to get lost.
1: You have bank statements showing that money leaving your account.
0: Yeah.
1: So that on top of just save the PDF from your loan servicer each month, showing that your payment history, and you can always request a payment history as well from the servicer via email. So I'm not going to call it paranoia, but I don't think it's the real issue here.
0: No.
1: I don't want you to kick the can down the road any further based on, well, what if the payment doesn't count? Let's just start throwing as much as we can every month instead of saving up lump sum and then hoping that we actually throw it at the debt.
0: Yeah, and I mean, you can, again, to combat this, when you make your initial payment first that satisfies the interest and whatever little bit goes towards the principal, and then make a separate principal-only payment within that same statement period. And that way you can physically see the loan lower by that amount. And like George said, with your statements, you're totally covered. I think that okay. you are, I don't know, but I think that you're looking at this mountain and you're like, how can I tackle this? And it's like, part of your brain is creating an excuse and the other part of your brain is like, I'll feel better if I just pay off a couple of lump sums at once. I think you're just trying to find a way to like deal with this in your mind is what it sounds like. And honestly, just minimum payments on everything, attack the small, what is the smallest loan right now? You said between 10 and 14, but what's the smallest loan?
2: The smallest is around 10,000. It's 10,500.
0: Okay. So you're going to be done with that in 3 months and you're going to be cutting into the next smallest one. I mean, that's really, really cool. And what you can start to do, Violet, is just these little mile markers that celebrate those small wins. And I think you probably already have it like this because I can tell by your personality, but have it tracked out ahead of time. Okay. So, you know, okay, the first loan is going to be done. When are we? September, October. It's going to be done in November. In November, I already have on the books that I'm going out with my buddy and she's going to buy us both a cocktail and we're going to celebrate that and then have it tracked for the next one. And those are things that you can do to really fire yourself up and get excited about this, because that momentum is what's going to carry you through. Because 5 years is a long time. And George, let's talk about this for a minute, because it's worth saying, you know, most of the people who do the baby steps, they're through baby step two. It's like a year and a half to 2 year deal for most people.
1: That's the average.
0: But, and when you're doing that in 2 years, a year and a half, yes, you're balls to the wall. You're cutting everything out of your budget. You're living scorched earth. It's totally possible to do that. When you start creeping up on 5 and 6 years, you have to be strategic, because you can't live in that state of mind for 5 years. It's very, very difficult. So maybe you do this, Violet, and you're like, I'm going to do a 1.5, 2 year sprint, and I'm going to like sprint, just run it all off, leave it all on the court. And then after 2 years, I'm going to, you know, do something for myself. Maybe it's something that you need to upgrade. Maybe it's something that you need to do to just kind of feel your income a little bit. And then you do another year sprint. And then you kind of take a little bit of a breather. But 5 years of scorched earth, it will take a toll on you. So you need to be thoughtful and set those milestones ahead of time.
1: And you tend to speed up on the tail end.
0: Oh, yeah.
1: And so know that just because right now on paper, this is what it looks like, you're probably going to make more money. You're probably going to find ways to sacrifice deeper. And so all of that can speed it up. So I would go, okay, what does a four-year plan look like? Well, that's $4,680 a month going toward these loans. What does a, let's say I wanted to do it in 36 months, 3 years, $6,250. So now you're going, well, I bring home 10. Can I live off of $3,750 if I really got intense? I think you might find the answer is yes.
0: Yeah.
1: And the shorter the sacrifice, you know, the more likely you are to finish this thing.
0: Also true. Yeah, that's so good. Anything that you can do to shorten this, if there's opportunities that come up, if you're like, you want to know what, maybe my rent could go down, or maybe take those opportunities, because to George's point, if you can shrink this thing by a year and a half to 2 years, that's everything.
1: Get your life back.

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6: Well, George, you already know this, but the people need to know that Ramsey is taking over an entire cruise ship.
7: It sounds violent when you put it that way.
6: I know. It's like we're pirates.
7: It's a mutiny.
6: It's not. We're not pirates. We're just taking a cruise together. It's called the Live Like No One Else Cruise. It's going to be so much fun, guys. March 14th through 21st. Next year, it's 7 nights in the Western Caribbean. We're going to the Bahamas, Jamaica, Grand Cayman, Cozumel. So much fun. It is a full Ramsey takeover. This cruise is going to have everybody on board, myself, Dave Ramsey, all the Ramsey personalities, George Camel, George Camel's wife.
7: It's going to be a party.
6: My husband.
7: Who isn't going to be there? It's a shorter list.
6: I know.
7: And what's fun is there's no strangers on the boat. It's all like friends we just haven't met yet.
6: Yeah.
7: You know?
6: And we've all got many similar things in common, but we're going to do the largest debt-free scream, which that was one of my favorite things that we did on the last cruise. Obviously, guys, there's going to be lots of great content there. Dave's going to be doing some new wealth-building content. There's going to be live tapings of your favorite Ramsey shows, so much more. Remember, guys, this is the only place that you're going to be able to experience this level of Ramsey. So if you're a super fan...
7: This is the most Ramsey you can get.
6: It really is. And remember, it's a limited... How can I say? Like, it's an exclusive party.
7: Yeah, not all are invited. Yeah, this is the negative sell. This is not for you if you still have debt, you don't have your emergency fund, but if you are consumer debt-free, you just have the mortgage left, you're in baby steps 4, 5, 6, 7, you are welcome. We want to celebrate the hard work that you've put in, the milestone. Let's mark the moment. A lot of people don't get to do that.
6: Yes.
7: You pay off the mortgage, and then you go, all right, guess I'm back to work tomorrow.
6: Oh, we don't like that. You need to celebrate with a cruise. And for those of you who are in baby step 2, let this be aspirational for you to go, you know, the next year or the year after that. But if you're interested, go to RamseySolutions.com/events to book your cabin. All you need is a $600 deposit to secure your slot. All right, let's go to Elena in Harrisburg, Pennsylvania. Hi, Elena. How can George and I help today?
8: Hi. My father-in-law established a trust for our son when he was young, and we know very little about it except that it's for his college education. My father-in-law is very private with his money, and he hasn't given us any details on it. My son is in 11th grade now, and he does not know about the trust, and we don't know when we should tell him about it, and also we don't know what all we should know about the trust at this point.
6: Well, George, I'm sure you guys covered so much of this in Investing Essentials. I feel like you're the one to
7: Setting up a trust is a pretty aggressive move to save for a kid's college. So why did he set it up in the first place? Did he talk to you and say, hey, I'm going to set this up for college, and this was back when he was a baby?
8: Pretty much, yes. Yeah, he was 2 years old. He just basically told us that's what he was going to do. And we know that he did set it up, and that's all we know.
7: So no clue how much is in it, what's even in there. Is it cash? Is it investments? Like, we have no idea.
8: Exactly.
7: And if you talk to him and just said, hey, Dad, he's a junior now. We're looking at colleges. We want to make a game plan to make sure that he goes debt-free. Can you let us know what's in the trust and how we access it? He would say, none of your business.
8: I don't know if he would say that. I think it would be a very awkward conversation just because he's so private. He doesn't like to share.
7: But he made the trust for your son.
6: And that's the part that I would push on, because this is your boy, and you kind of have a right to know about something that has the potential, I don't know, but seems like it has the potential to have a major impact on him, because you don't know how much is in the trust. You don't know when he would have access to the money. If it's 18, you need to know those things. And I also don't like that your son would be blindsided, because if there's, I mean, I don't even know if you can guess, Elena, but are we talking hundreds of thousands? Are we talking million? Like, how much wealth does your father-in-law have?
8: He's very well off. He definitely can afford to do a trust. If I had to guess, I would guess around 100,000, but I really have no number to go off of.
7: But yeah. The part that worries me is that you're scared to even ask him about this.
8: Yeah, I mean...
7: And why isn't your husband asking?
8: The conversation... We would both go to him and ask him. And we could.
7: Just say, hey, we're starting to look at colleges. We know you set up a trust for his education. Can you get us a copy of the trust document? Can you tell us who the trustee is? Can you tell us if there's distribution triggers, anything we need to know as we make plans?
6: Then you can also pick a school. You can pick a school that he can afford.
7: Everything is predicated on knowing what's in the trust. Because if there's $10 in it, well, we got to make a plan for ourselves. And if there's $1 million in it, that changes the type of schools we look at.
6: Absolutely.
8: Okay.
7: So I would just, I mean, he set this up for your son, so there's no, this is private. He involves your son.
6: Yes.
7: So this is your business.
8: Okay.
7: And the time is of the essence here, because your son is about to be looking at colleges.
8: Right. And that's the other thing. I don't know when to tell our son. I don't want it to dictate whether or not he goes to college.
7: I would wait until you know more info about the trust, because you don't want false promises of hey, granddad has a trust for you. Everything's going to be great.
6: Yeah, that's the order. Yeah, let's talk about that order of events. I think George is right. The first thing is you guys need to get the information. And the truth is, regardless of that information, we kind of need to treat that as like, if it's here, great. If it's not, great. Because we don't know anything about it. But it shouldn't stop the conversations that you guys are having with your son regarding further education, whatever that may be. You do need to have, I mean, you said he's in 11th grade. So hopefully the conversation has already opened up about, hey, if you are choosing to go to a university, here's what the options are. You know, here's what your mom and what mom and dad have. Here's what we expect from you. We expect that you have a part-time job and that you'll contribute, you know, a certain percentage of what you make. We're expecting you to start applying for scholarship. Like, whatever those expectations that you guys have for him, we're going to do community college for the first 2 years. You guys need to start saying that to him now. We can't wait until it's time to start applying for schools and then him be like, well,
7: I don't. He gets into the dream school and realizes we don't have the money. So I would, I mean, if he's a beneficiary of the trust, he should have a legal right to the basic information of the trust. And so if your dad is unwilling to talk about it, say, hey, is there a trustee or estate planning attorney we can talk to about this if you are uncomfortable for some reason? Because we need to get to the bottom of this before we can make our plans for college.
8: Okay.
7: Have you guys saved up on your own, or were you all banking on this being his education funding?
8: We have not saved up. Like I said, my father-in-law is definitely capable of creating this this trust for him to cover his college. So, and that is a little scary for us because we don't know. And that's why we want to start the conversation now, which is hopefully not too late. But if we do need to give money to it, then we know.
6: Yeah.
7: That's what you want. You just want the basic facts. We can move forward. That's all you're asking of him.
6: Now, is your son, I mean, he's in 11th grade, you might know this by now, maybe not, is he the college type? Are you seeing him as the type who will go to university, or is he more of an entrepreneurial, more of a trade school? What do you think?
8: At this point, he doesn't know, and he kind of goes back and forth between talking about going to college and not, and I think he's leaning more towards not going to college.
6: And those are some of the other things that I'd want you to be able to talk about with the father-in-law, which is if little Jimmy decides that he doesn't want to go to college, what are his options? Because we don't want him to feel pressured to go a route that he wasn't going to go, or to feel like this is the only, does that make sense? Those are all questions that you
8: guys
6: are, and they're just questions. They're not you trying to tell him what to do with his money, the father-in-law. It's just, hey, we just want to know what's going on.
7: This is crazy. This is some chaos he's created.
6: It is. I mean, we talk about all the time. I know Dave says all the time, when you're estate planning, you have to bring the others into the conversation. Yeah. You don't want anything to be sprung on them. It's unfair. And then it's kind of like everybody's left to figure it out and you're, you know, having a nice sleep.
7: Yeah, we're not asking for, like, private information about your life. That's fine if you want to remain a mystery man. But you don't set something up for a kid with him as the beneficiary and then keep it in the dark until the very last second. That's not fun.

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9: With you,
10: I know,
9: sir.
10: That's right.
9: At 25 years old.
10: He's killing it. That's why I said cha-ching earlier.
9: Can I be honest? I don't think he wants to marry this girl.
10: He might not. He's maybe looking
9: He's
10: at her going...
9: making excuses. Because the truth is, he could knock out all of his debt in a year. Yep. Making $350,000 and he's got, what, $105,000 in debt?
10: Yeah.
9: That's gone in a year.
10: Yeah, and she's and his

0: girlfriend's debt is gone if they get married. You know, if they go ahead, let's say they do want to get married, they get engaged, they get married, her debt is gone in 2 seconds as well.
1: He's going to burp $11,000 and pay off this debt once they're married. So, yes, if you want to get married to her, get married. Get engaged, get a ring, you'll do that next paycheck.
0: Yeah.
1: And get engaged and get married, and by that time, honestly, you'll be debt-free, and the day you come back from the honeymoon, you can knock out her debt.
0: So let's discuss that for a minute, because I think, especially he's young, and I think if there's people listening who are, you know, in their early 20s, and they're like, I love Ramsey Solutions, and they haven't found that special person yet. Some people sometimes think that we're very, if this person has debt, don't marry them, or if you both have debt, you need to wait to get married. And it's actually, that couldn't be further from the truth. I think the bigger thing to think about when you're dating someone and you have a very clear financial perspective is to get to know what their financial perspective is.
1: Yeah, I mean, it's very telling. Honestly, if the other person has debt and it's starting to change your mind. Now I get if it's hundreds of thousands and you're like, I know what I'm signing up for. But it's beautiful when you meet a couple in the debt-free stage and they said, yeah, we got married and, you know, she came in with all this debt and we just attacked it together.
0: Yes.
1: I'm like, great, that couple is going to make it through anything.
0: Yes. Because
1: if you are willing to take on your spouse's burdens financially, what aren't you willing to do for them?
0: Yeah.
1: That's such a big thing to do. So.
0: Absolutely. But if you don't have the conversation and you're just thinking, oh, we'll get married, I'll pay off her debt, and you never found out that he or she was a princess to begin with, and now you're fighting the fact that they just keep spending and spending and spending, it's like, well, you never got to know their financial philosophy.
1: Yeah, you got to make sure you're on the same page beforehand. Too many people go, we've been married for 3 years, and I guess we're talking about money now for the first time.
0: Yeah.
1: Like, this is a huge problem. Talk about it beforehand, because those values are hard to align. After you're married.
0: Yeah, we say it all the time. Religion is a big one. You want to know, like, what do you think? Like, what guides your life? That's a big one. Kids, how do you see parenting?
1: Do you want them and how many do you want?
0: Yep, how many do you want? Do you want them? How do you view parenting roles and things like that? Money is a big one. Am I leaving anything out?
1: Family, in-laws.
0: Gosh, maybe today is world, maybe politics.
1: If you think about most of the calls where there's dysfunction, they're around some of those things.
0: Yeah, absolutely. I love it. All right, let's go to Rose, who's in Washington, D.C. All right, Rose, you're on the line. How can we help?
2: Hi, guys. Okay, so I recently purchased a very expensive home. I rushed into it. It was an emotional process. I didn't have the best agent, and I got a little bit of awful advice, but also I should have been a little bit more patient. And so, but anyway, I'm in this expensive house that I can afford, and I am wondering if I kind of cut my losses and sell this house in 2 years, stay in there for a little while.
0: Why 2 years?
2: Because I just moved in a few months ago. It hasn't even been a year. It hasn't even been 6 months.
0: Okay.
2: And I'm now discovering that there are these very expensive repairs that need to be done.
0: In the house that you just bought?
2: In the house that I just purchased.
0: Tell us the numbers. Tell us what you paid for the house. Tell us what your mortgage is every month.
2: House is $750.
0: Okay.
2: My mortgage is $5,200.
1: And what's the mortgage balance?
2: $750.
0: You didn't put any money down?
2: I did. I lied. I'm sorry. $712.
0: Oh, you put the bare minimum down.
1: So the mortgage is $712.
2: I put about $66,000 down.
0: Where is that
2: because
0: money?
2: So part of it was just money that I saved, and then I took about $33,000. I borrowed $33,000 out of my retirement, which I'm paying back right now.
0: Okay, but if you're telling me you put $60,000 down on a $750,000 house, I'm expecting the mortgage to be less than $700,000.
2: No, well, my mortgage is $52,000.
0: I'm talking about the full loan.
1: Not the monthly payment. The balance compared to what you paid for the house.
2: Oh.
1: So sales price versus mortgage balance. That's what we're talking about.
2: Right. I thought it was about seven. Oh, maybe it's a little under seven. A little under 7.
3: Got it. Okay. Is your mortgage balance. Okay. What do you make every month? Yep. What is your after-tax monthly income?
2: So I'm averaging about $16,000 a month. I am commission-based. I'm in sales.
3: Okay.
0: Okay. That's good.
2: So I don't make anything under $200,000, $225,000.
0: So ideally, you'd be making $20,000 a year for this to feel. $20,000 a month. Thank you. And again, here's what I want to check: is this after tax only, or are you doing after taxes, after investing, after
3: healthcare premiums?
0: Yes. When you get to that $16,000 number that you gave us.
2: After taxes, after insurance, after the little bit of retirement that I'm putting away right now.
0: So if we add back in. If we add back in your insurance premium, if we add back in what you're putting aside for investing every month, not quarterly, but by month, what will that turn that $16,000 into?
2: Probably about
0: 18?
2: 18.
3: Great.
0: All okay. Right. So now this is not
3: nothing's
0: not
3: on
0: too
3: fire.
0: Bad.
3: Yes, there were mistakes made. You're frustrated with yourself. You rushed into it. The agent was looking for a commission. You didn't do your due diligence on inspection repairs. Let's put that in the past and just look toward the future and go, what's the next step? So do you have savings right now?
2: I do.
3: How much?
2: I do. I have a pretty good, like I have 6 months. Well, because I'm in sales, I was like, that was my priority.
3: Good.
2: So
3: good
2: I
3: job.
2: Have 6 months worth of my mortgage saved up.
0: Wow. Oh, just of the mortgage. Okay. Well,
3: so you got
0: good.
3: Like $30,000 sitting in savings?
2: Yes.
3: Okay. What are the repairs going to cost? Have you got estimates on that?
2: Oh, my goodness.
3: Different bids?
2: So, yes. So, I got anywhere between $7,500 to $8,000.
3: Great. So, you could write a check today and get the repairs done.
2: Okay.
3: That's a pretty – I mean, I feel like you are real hard on yourself. You have the money to pay for repairs. Yes, the mortgage is a lot. I'd like it to be slightly less, your income slightly more, but you don't have to rush into selling this thing off.
0: And I don't know that you need to sell it off if you like the house. I don't know, and tell me if I'm wrong, Rose. My guess is this is the most expensive house you've purchased. This is the first time you've had a mortgage that's this high, and you're like freaking out because you're like, this doesn't feel right to have a mortgage that's $5,000, but you're taking home almost $20,000 a month. Like that's your pay. And so ratio wise, it's a fair amount. If we're close to the 18, 19 that we think we are, ratio wise, it's a totally fair amount. I think you're just feeling like, oh my gosh, what if something changes in my situation? What if my
3: especially
0: job changes?
3: Commission
0: what
3: based.
0: If, yes, I think that's what you're feeling. And if you are feeling that and you reevaluate in 2 years, like you said, and you're like, you want to know what? I would feel more peace if I just downsize. I think that that's a totally fair place to be.
3: Or just aggressively pay it off over the next 7 years.
0: Yeah.
3: That'll give you some peace too.

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7: All right, back to the phone lines we go. We've got Carson, who's in Dallas, Texas, on the line next. Hey, Dallas, George and I are here. How can we help?
8: So I am a freshman in college, and my brother is a software engineer in Fayetteville. Well, I'm actually from Arkansas, but Dallas is the closest major city. But my brother is a software engineer in Fayetteville, Arkansas, and we want to start a Christmas site installation business, and I was wanting y'all's opinion on it.
9: Okay, why Christmas lights?
8: So this past summer, I pressure washed, and I made a lot of, I played football in college, and I needed some money to save up to come down here, and I pressure washed this summer, and I made a lot more money than I was expecting to make, and I really enjoyed it.
9: What'd you do with the money?
8: Saved it.
9: Nice. How much you got in savings?
8: Not much now. I think I have like $1,300 left.
9: Okay, so what happened to the rest of it?
8: I mean, saw like books for school, then traveling. I live, it's like 4 hours from home, so when I actually do go home, gas and then food, all the living expenses.
9: Okay, so do you have any debt right now?
8: No, I don't.
9: Fantastic. And so you want to start this business with your brother, who's a software engineer. How does that play into the Christmas mm-hmm. lights? Mm-hmm. Was he, you gave him this idea, and he was like, yeah, I'm in. We'll install these together.
8: So we've wanted to start something for quite a while, and we've researched a lot of different things and talked about a lot of different things, and Christmas lights was something that came up because we were talking about pressure washing, because I would go up there and visit with him in the summer, and I would we talk about how much money I'm making and like what I'm doing.
7: Yeah, why and, not pressure washing? What made you land on Christmas
8: because,
7: lights?
8: Yeah, because it's not all like the business for pressure washing is a lot is down a lot in the winter time, and so that's when Christmas lights are up the most from like October.
7: So would it be both? Would you do one? Is it seasonal? We do pressure
8: yes.
7: washing on the other part of the year, and then the Christmas lights
8: yes,
7: on the other part.
8: Yes, yes,
7: got
8: yes.
7: it. Okay. Now,
8: so we would do both.
7: What does it mm-hmm. cost? Because, I mean, I kind of have in mind what I'm thinking. I have a couple of thoughts here. Why do mm-hmm. it together? Why not one of you just say, hey, why wouldn't you just say, hey, yeah, I

0: I want to start opening up this business, and it'd be cool if my brother wants to work with me or work for me on it for a while. Versus, it's got to be a partnership. So, we've got to do this deal together. Like, what's the benefit to you of linking up with him on this?
1: So I would have somewhere to live. I would stay with him. And also, he would also keep his job for as long as he can. And depending on how much we scale the business, is whether he's gonna just completely drop his job and come.
2: You do know Christmas Lights is like a 1 to 2 month gig. Mm-hmm. So I wouldn't be dropping a full-time job for a 1 month to 2 month situation.
0: What if you just started out, what if you just moved up there and you started out with the pressure washing and you just said, hey, can I stay with you while I start seeing how many pressure washing clients I can get? And you just make it your full-time job that I'm going to get as many pressure washing clients, and I'm going to just build slowly using the cash that I have. I'm going to start with the pressure washer I have, and once I get enough clients and I can save up a little bit more money, you know, and just go very, very slowly. And then as the pressure washing part starts to take off, now you have cash flow. Now you can start saving up for whatever infrastructure you need to do the Christmas lights. And I would largely be doing this on my own. I wouldn't hitch my wagon to someone else's cart. Is that right?
2: To the wagon?
0: I wouldn't hitch myself up with someone else if I don't need to. And I don't think you do. I think partnerships make this get really muddy really quickly.
2: Because what happens when he wants out? Because he's tired of it or would rather focus on software engineering or gets a promotion or moves.
0: Yeah, because it's two people you have to be paying.
2: Buy him out?
0: Yeah.
2: So that's the part where you really need to look at forming a partnership agreement if you're going to do this, so that you're both on the same page with all the what ifs.
1: Yes.
2: And then what must be true to start this business? How much is it?
1: We're looking into it. To start it, it would only be around like $4,000 to $5,000.
2: Okay, where's that money going to come from?
1: He has money saved up. He has that money, but after that.
2: So now how does this work? He put in all the money and you didn't.
0: Carson, I gotta be honest with you.
2: So it's already lopsided, right?
0: I gotta be honest with you. I feel, and I'm not trying to point a finger, but I feel like you're kind of leaning on him for your deal. You're like, I gotta move up there where he lives. I gotta move into the house with him so I have a place to live. He's got the money to do this. So it kind of feels like, hold on a second, it just kind of feels like you're too leaned on him for something you're trying to do with your own life. And he's got a job. He's a software engineer.
2: Yeah, sounds like he's doing fine.
0: He's going to have to leave his thing to do. Does that make sense? I just don't feel like this is set up. The foundation of this doesn't feel set up in a fair sense, and I feel like you're too leaned on what he can do for you versus you going out and doing something for yourself. Is that fair enough?
1: Yeah, I understand where you're getting to, but where I am right now, I am in a town of 2,000 people, and the closest place is Pine Bluff, which is an hour and a half away.
0: Okay.
1: And there's 30 people there.
2: So why are you out there? Arkansas. What are you studying?
1: I'm studying finance, and I play football down here, and the reason I came is because I get a large amount of school paid for.
0: Okay, so I think then let's tackle one thing at a time. If you're there to go to school, go to school. Like, play your sport, do that thing. Pressure washing is not going anywhere.
2: If you want to do some side hustles like that, but I wouldn't go just starting a business willy-nilly. I would just make it a side hustle, try out a few people's Christmas lights if you want this winter, get a feel for it. And then if you love it and the margins are there and you're like, I can scale this thing, do it with your own cash before you bring brother into it as the sort of financier.
0: Yeah, I agree.
2: It's just going to get we've seen it get messy too often. And make sure you do it properly if you're going to do it. You need to form an LLC. You need general liability insurance because you're up on ladders. You're messing with people's gutters, on houses. You need to make sure you're protected.
0: Yeah, absolutely. And I tend to say, I'm sure there's plenty of partnerships out there that are doing just fine. But honestly, if you can just do this on your own, it's your first business, do it on your terms. That way everything is operating according to your values. You're not because what if your brother's like gets this grand idea that requires debt? And you're like, I don't want to use debt. And now you guys, you see what I'm saying? Everything has to go through each other. So
2: Carson's doing all the work. Brother's not.

0: getting on the roof. He just wants to be part of the business. And right. So now it's like, well, I'm putting in all the hours, and you're just doing some accounting on the back end or whatever it is. It's going to feel unfair at some point. Yeah. Rarely does it feel like we're both putting in 50-50.
1: Yes.
0: Generally, each partner thinks they're pulling the other's weight.
1: That's a very good point.
0: And that's where it gets messy and resentment bubbles. But it sounded like a great idea up front.
1: Yes.
0: Like, this will be fun. It's a way for us to bond. I'd rather you bond over going golfing or something.
1: Absolutely. Cleanliness is what we're after. A nice, clean plan. Well, let me go back and read the scripture and quote of the day, because I opened up hour four, George, without doing
0: it. People were wondering.
1: I know. I broke the chain here. I hope there's no bad luck or something in that.
0: It's fine. God is a gracious God.
1: He's a gracious God. As a matter of fact, Psalm 18:32 says, "It is God who arms me with strength and keeps my way secure," in spite of the fact that I did this incorrectly. And then Sarah Blakely said, "I think failure is nothing more than life's way of nudging you that you are off course." And so I have just been nudged that, wow, I did go off course.
0: You've been humbled.
1: I have been.
0: I love it.
1: Oh, my goodness gracious. All right, George, I love these quick questions from social. They're just a quick way to say something, you know, just a little shout out. What's the recommended dollar amount percentage of take-home pay that you can budget for fun money after you complete baby step three?
0: Oh, I'd make it reasonable. I'd be in agreement with my spouse. And you know.
1: You
0: if
1: know,
0: it's $1,000 out of your $3,000 take-home pay, that's bad.
1: Yeah, it's not a percentage. It's a vibe.
0: Exactly.
1: All right, guys, remember, there's ultimately only one way to financial peace, and that's to walk daily with the Prince of Peace, Christ Jesus.

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2: From ABC News, I'm Dave Packer. The Fed raising rates for the first time since 2023, up a quarter of a percentage point. President Trump against the hike, but giving his self-appointed Fed Chair Kevin Warsh a pass.
3: I talked to Kevin, and I said, you might as well vote with the board because it's not going to matter. The board is very hostile. They're very political. They're doing the wrong thing.
2: Diana Swag, chief economist at KPMG, says the inflating economy needs to take its medicine.
4: It's not easy to see rate hikes because most consumers actually experience those as inflation because, of course, they make things more expensive. That said, this is what needs to be done in order to derail inflation before it becomes even more of a problem for consumers.
2: In Los Angeles, shock and devastation for local journalists in the area after a deadly helicopter crash claimed three lives Tuesday, two of them employees of NBC's local station.
5: The third victim, a bystander on the ground, now identified as 29-year-old Eddie Gutierrez Mejia.
6: Eliana Moreno and George Marcinou were known as the team in the sky for NBC4 and Telemundo. Moreno often posting videos of her view from the cockpit. She was engaged to be married, went to Chapman University, and her dream was to report the news.
2: NBC's Trevor Ault, the NTSB, is investigating. Fences were put up around the Kennedy Center in Washington today. While on his way to North Carolina tonight, President Trump suggesting to reporters that he's owed his name on the Kennedy Center building due to the money he claims he raised toward its repairs, saying without him, they wouldn't have a facility.
7: The same storm system that spawned multiple twisters.
5: The third victim.
2: Well, Congress has already earmarked $257 million for renovations for the Kennedy Center. And there is a passing to note, Peter Max, master of 60s colorful psychedelic pop art, expressing optimism of the flower power movement of the 1960s, died today 88 years old. You're listening to ABC News.
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19: Here's your WSGW weatherology forecast. A low around 58 expected in the overnight hours with scattered showers and storms and mostly cloudy. Isolated rain showers continue into Thursday, a mix of sun and clouds throughout the day with a high in the mid-70s. Passing clouds Thursday night, a low around 53. Winds are forecast to pick up on Friday, mostly sunny as we top out in the lower 70s. Then for Friday night, areas of rain with more clouds rolling in and a low in the mid-50s. Showers and storms are likely for Saturday with clouds sticking around and a high of 67. A low 56 for Saturday night with showers and storms and cloudy skies too. Sunday, a chance of rain continues, a high around 68. I'm meteorologist Regina Kuhl with the WSGW weatherology forecast. Right now, it's 62 degrees.

0: I realize that I don't know. I don't know if I'm ever going to be able to retire.
1: How old are you?
0: I am 53 years old, and my husband is about same. He's 52, almost 53. And we bought a house probably 5 years ago, and you know, that was our dream. And we had a lot of debt, but we've been plugging away, and we were almost there. Like, to me, I was like, hey, I'm almost there. I have, you know, I have a little bit left. I have 6 more months left on a car payment. I have maybe one credit card that I have like a couple hundred bucks on. So that's like almost done. And then just recently, my husband had an issue with his teeth. Like, we've always known that he's always had like kind of issues with his teeth, but we just kind of put it off. And so finally it was really bothering him. He went to the dentist. They're like, sorry, buddy, we got to get rid of them.
1: Because all of them?
0: All of them.
1: How much did that cost?
0: So it was about 40 grand.
1: With like root canals and like the whole deal.
0: No. They just took all his teeth out.
1: Mm. And $40,000?
2: Was that your wake-up call financially of realizing, oh my gosh, we don't.
1: And the hard part is you're 53 and it's like the hourglass sands. You're seeing them running out.
0: Yeah. You know, and I mean, like, to me, health is sometimes it's a little bit more important than just how many things you have and collected, you know?
1: Sure. Yes.
0: And so we thought about it for a while, and we kind of knew it was coming, but we kept putting it off, you know?
1: Well, I mean, let's be honest. The dental thing and the health part of this, you're right. Like, there are certain things that take precedent, and it's like, if it's healthy, you want to lean all the way in. But that wasn't the cause of what you're feeling now. That was one of the many dominoes that started tipping over. And when you have, you know, 10 or 12 dominoes in a row, you feel the weight of all of those tipping over on you.
0: Right.
1: And so I think that's what's taken place. And to your own point, it sounds like it's kind of just been years, maybe even decades of kind of knowing what you need to do, but not leaning into it. And I think that's what you're feeling right now.
0: Yeah, I feel that, you know, because, and the thing is, I've always been the one in the marriage who's taken care of all the financial stuff, you know, paying the bills, all that kind of stuff. And we've always been on the same page. It's not.
1: But where has it left you? Like, where are you guys today? Like, what's the picture?
2: Yeah, how much do you have in retirement?
0: Okay, so this is the sad part. I have an IRA, and I have a Roth, and I have a savings account. All of them all together are about $24,000.
1: Okay.
0: And that's it.
1: What about him?
0: Where he works, he just been there for 5 years. He just hit his 5-year mark where he's been working, and so he is eligible for the pension.
1: Okay.
0: But I don't know what that's going to be. You know what I mean? Like,
1: sure.
0: From what he
1: but
0: tells me,
1: but does he have any
0: other
1: money saved? So, but basically, what you're telling me is he got saved by this pension because there's nothing else there. That's what I took away from what you just said.
0: Yeah, because we've always put everything together. So, like. Yeah, the IRA, and I mean, yeah, the retirement, it's like, it's under my name, but it's both of ours. You know what I mean?
1: Right, the total is $24,000 for all of you for the both of you, between IRA, Roth, and savings.
2: Wait, so how much do you guys make a year, Jennifer?
0: So he just got a raise. So now, between the both of us, we both make the same amount, about $50,000 a year.
1: Okay, so $100,000 total.
2: And how much consumer debt do you have?
0: Other than like my car and this new loan,
2: everything,
0: I'm going to say it's about, let's see.
1: Jennifer, I want to call out something here because this is going to help you off of this call. What you're doing on this call is, I think, what you've done for the last, for your working career. From age 20, probably when you got your first major job, until now, age 52, 53, is you look at something and your first instinct is, ooh, this might be kind of bad. And so instead of looking at what it is, you kind of say, oh, well, it's not that bad. We just did this. And you kind of cover up the negative thing with the most recent positive. Oh, it's not that bad. I mean, after all, we did just go out to eat last night. Oh, that's not that bad. After all, I did just get a raise. Oh, that's not right. Yeah. And so even right. with the questions that Rachel and I are trying to get you to answer, we can't get the answers because you're trying to cover it up. Now's the time. Like, put the yeah. chips on the table so we can help you. How much is the okay. debt? Let's just say it.
0: Well, now it's about $43,000.
1: Okay. And that's between car, credit card, dental loan, anything else, mm-hmm. student loan, mm-hmm. HELOC, no. anything else?
0: No.
2: So you used some money that you had saved for the dental procedure because you told us it was $40,000.
0: No, that was all in, $40,000. That's how much the dentist told us. That's how much the loan was for.
2: Yes. Okay.
0: So but, no, we didn't tap into our savings account.
2: Okay. So how do you have $43,000 of debt?
0: Well, it's $40,000 for the dentist. It's $3,000 for another dental bill for me. And then I have consumer debt. It's about $1,000.
1: What about the car?
2: What about the credit cards?
0: Oh, the car. I'm sorry. The car is $3,000 for the car.
1: Okay. What about the credit cards?
0: No, that's it. The credit cards I owe. Credit cards I owe $700 on one and I owe $300 on another.
1: Okay. So let's really, really.
2: Can we level set for a second?
1: Level set it right now.
2: That what you've been doing has not worked. Do you agree?
0: I mean, we're not like homeless, but yeah, I know.
1: Well, is that, like, hold on. Stop right there. Is the standard, because the standard is not homelessness. That's not the bar that we're trying to beat in life. The bar that we're trying to beat is your best self and feeling like when you go to work 9 to 5 and sacrifice all that time and effort that you're actually building something.
2: That's kind of want to just, I love you, Jennifer. If you're in front of me, I think I would just grab your shoulders and shake you and be like, Jennifer, you got a solid 15 years left. Let's move. Let's do some stuff, right? Let's do some stuff and don't sugarcoat it.
1: Yeah. Don't sugarcoot this anymore. You know? We're not here to judge you. We're here to be your friend.
2: We want to put you on a plan to get you out of mediocrity into a thriving situation financially where you're not having to cover up anything. That it's like, this is what it is, and I'm proud of my situation. Yes. So, Jennifer, if you stay on the line, Christian's going to pick up. We're going to give you Total Money Makeover, the book, because what we're going to start to do is we're going to start to pay off this debt. Starting with the credit card, the car, you're going to go down the list. We're going to save some of this money. So this money in savings that you have that's not invested, it's going to be thrown at the debt, and you're going to go through the baby steps. At the beginning of the call, she said, I don't really do the baby steps.
1: Well, now you do.
2: I kind of feel like you should, you know? Just try something new, Jennifer.
1: Like
2: try
1: sands, something new. Like sands through the hourglass.
2: It is, right?
1: So are the days of our lives.
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16: I'm looking to get married maybe middle of next year, and I'm just kind of worried about his financial habits. And so I want to have a conversation with him about it, but I don't know how to go about it.
1: What are the habits you're seeing that you're concerned about? What's he doing?
16: So just to give some context, my mom is like no longer around. So he, for example, he does not cook for himself. He orders out a lot. He eats lunch, like he buys lunch every day, he buys dinner every day, and sometimes it's takeout, sometimes it's delivery, it's just a lot of money on food overall, on top of, you know, he's got a mortgage, he's got other expenses as well.
2: Do you know how much he makes? Andre, do you have a pretty good grasp of what's going on, or it's just more of a feeling and you're seeing a pattern happen that you're nervous about?
16: Well, I know he can sustain himself. I just think that maybe the money that he makes can be allocated towards other places as well. But I think for the average person, he's spending like a little more than the ideal amount.
1: Is it mostly the money that's bothering you, or is it just the unhealthfulness of kind of the way his lifestyle is looking, or is it both?
16: It's a bit of both, actually.
2: And how old are you?
16: I'm 23.
2: 23, okay. And are you living with him? Are you home, or are you on your own?
16: Yeah, I live at home with him, yeah.
1: Okay. And this is new. Is this new behavior? You said your mom's not in the picture. Did they get divorced? Like, did something trigger this behavior that you're like, man, this is new, this is unhealthy, this is not good for his money?
16: No, she passed away, coming on 5 years now in December.
2: I'm sorry.
16: And so, thank you. I guess to him, it's like, well, I have no one to cook for me, so my only option is to, you know, buy food.
2: Yeah, and how much does he make a year? Do you know?
16: Maybe like 100, 110.
2: Okay. And has he complained about money to you in general, about not being able to do X, Y, and Z, and I don't have enough for retirement or anything? Is there any other, anything that he's worried about?
16: He has mentioned about, like, money strains before.
2: Mm-hmm.
16: So he's got the mortgage. He's got a car payment on a car that he rarely uses, which even to this day, I'm still ask myself, like, why'd you buy that car if you don't even use it?
2: Yeah. Okay. And so it's these small habits that you feel like are adding up, and you want his money to be best used for him, not being wasted, basically. Is that your main question?
16: Yeah, that's kind of about it.
1: You know, when I hear what you're saying, I think there's a lot of grief that's at work in what you're seeing. It sounds like, oh, you know, mom is gone. She used to cook the meals, and he never figured out how to start doing that on his own. And you're there, like, watching firsthand, like, dude, this is draining your money very, very quickly. There's a car that nobody's using anymore, but we haven't sold it. We haven't gotten rid of it. Those sorts of things. I might, Andre, approach this from that side of it more so than the financial side of it, and just say, gosh, Dad, I'm noticing some things. And you know what would really make me happy? I miss mom cooking. And I feel like I would love for us to just make some meals together a couple of times a week, and it would make me feel a lot better. Would you do that with me? And I think that that's something that both of you can benefit from without attacking this from, like, hey, Dad, you're spending too much money on going out to eat. Because I really don't think that's the root of this problem. I think it's a grief thing and a gender roles thing that he's just missing his wife cooking the meals.
2: Yeah. And there's a bigger picture to it, too, of, you know, it's not the delivery food stuff that's going to probably, like, take him out. Probably not. But long term of you saying to him, Dad, I want to see you thrive. I mean, you're coming up on, how old is he? Is he in his 60s?
16: He's 58.
2: 58, okay.
16: He says he wants to retire within the next few years. He's a business owner.
2: Okay, great. So I think you can just say, hey, Dad, I know that this is coming up timeline-wise, and I would love and you could say, I'm happy to do it with you. I would love just to look at some of your expenses, because I just wonder if you can actually put a little bit more away every month. That would really accelerate where you want to be in 5 years. And we can look at some expenses and what those could be, right? And I'm sure food will be a glaring option. The car payment will be a glaring option, right? And so it's more of a discussion and a suggestion for something bigger, right? As Jade's talking, let's solve and let's press into the grief. Let's solve for in 5 years, right? If you kind of just nitpick every little thing for him, especially as his son, he's probably going to be like, what are you talking about?
1: Yeah,
2: like,
1: the powdered butt syndrome.
2: Yes,
1: yeah.
2: Yes, that's right. That's right. So I would go at it more from those angles than, Dad, you're spending too much on Uber Eats.
1: How do you think he would respond to that, what Rachel said?
16: I have tried bringing it up to him, but I think since I'm the youngest of his three kids, he kind of looks at me like, I mean, I'm sure he respects me as an adult, but I think I have two older brothers, so I think he would make it better from them, but I want to get better having those conversations with him.
1: I mean, there is a piece of this, Andre, we touched on, we said it quickly, but like that powdered butt syndrome, that just that feeling of, hey, I was here when you came out of the womb. I changed your diapers. You don't know more than me about this. That really, and it's not even a pride thing. It's just like
2: it is what it is.
1: It is what it is. And so don't take that personally. You'll probably feel the same way with your kids when the time comes. I just think it's very hard to bridge that gap and do what it is that you're trying to do. I think that if you can just say things to him that are more curious, instead of you trying to say you need to do this, that could help. That could help you open up the conversation. Not so much that he'll have the conversation with you, but you never know what he'll go back and think about and, you know, start putting in place. So if you just say, out of curiosity, Dad, are you still planning to retire in the next 5 years? Oh, okay. I was just thinking about making sure that you have everything ready. Oh, okay, cool. You know, and just say things out of curiosity, not telling him, that could really help.
2: And part of becoming an adult is realizing that you can't change people. So you make it to the end of all of this, which is a very real reality, that he's just not going to listen. And so you have to be okay with that as well, right? That that you saying these things is out of your own concern for him. And it can't be hung on the hat of like, this is going to change him. And if I say it this way, then he'll for sure get it, all of it, right? Like, I think there's wise ways to go about it. But at the end of the day, too, I mean, and this is true for adult kids to parents, parents to kids, friends to friends. I mean, all of it. That you just, if you have an opinion about something,
1: yes,
2: and you see someone who may be hurting, right, and you're like, I want to be able to help them, and you present them with what you think is the solution, God willing, they hear it. And yeah, what a gift that would be, that you change course. But then there's also that really harsh reality that at the end of the day, they may not. And it's not up to you to save them either.
1: Like, absolutely,
2: you know, at the end of the day too. So it's it gets so messy. But I so appreciate, Andre, your heart for your dad. You know, you see him and you're like, man, that's so bad. And I think you're right too, Jade, of it goes deeper than just the food delivery. It's like he's hurting. He's probably hurting.
1: Yeah, I think there's some grief there. And I think in those moments, the best thing you can do is kind of lead by example. Like I said, whether it's the meals, being like, man, I really miss mom's cooking. I would love to cook some of the food that she used to cook for us. Like, I feel like it'd be really good for me if mm-hmm. you do that with me. Even, you know, I feel a little stuck in a couple areas ever since mom died. I think I'm going to start seeing somebody, you know.
2: Yes.
1: Saying those things out loud instead of keeping them to ourselves.
2: Yeah.
1: It really does help the people around us go, oh, gosh, okay, that's not so bad that I'm feeling that way. Or maybe I need to speak to somebody. So
2: there's some healing in it.
1: Yeah, there really, really is. So anyway, we're pulling for you, Andre. Like, this is something that's going to take some time, and you're a good kid. But to Rachel's point, we can't always change the people we love. That's only something they can do.

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10: Hey, so we recently sold our farm and our cows, and it's a good bit of money, you know, for us. And we actually closed on the land next week, but we sold our cows, and I have my 401k with Edward Jones, so we went to the guy that I use for that, and we opened up a money market account, and we talked about when we close next week, you know, putting that money in the money market account. And because I told him I really don't know that much about, you know, the market, so I don't want to put our money somewhere we're going to lose it.
9: Are you planning on using that money for anything in the near future, to buy more land or to?
10: Yes, we're going to use part of it to buy land and build another house. We built our last house. We just had it blacked in. We did the rest of it. So that's what we plan to do again. But he was talking about putting money in several different banks in CDs and staggering, you know, the maturity of them. And I just

0: want to make sure that the land we sold for $1.6 million and we sold our cows for $102,000. So $1.7
1: million. Mm-hmm. How much of that will you use for the new land and the build?
0: I would guess probably $500,000 because we're just going to buy a little bit of land because we have so much land. It was just too much.
1: Okay, gotcha. So you'll have 1.2 left after that project's complete.
0: Right.
1: Okay. And how old are you, Candy?
0: I'm 60. My husband's 65. 60. And I'm going to work my last year and a half, so I can retire at 62.
1: Yep, that's great. And how much do you guys have in retirement now?
0: I have like $60,000 in my 401k. He doesn't have a 401k or anything.
1: Nothing for retirement. So would this be your retirement, would you say, 1.2, which you guys will live off of?
0: Yes, and he draws Social Security, I think, like $1,200 a month.
1: Okay.
0: And then he draws an annuity for $700 a month because he has a kidney disease, and so when we put it over into that, he'll draw it for a lifetime until he passes away.
2: But it won't continue after he passes. You won't receive that benefit.
0: No. Okay. No, I would in the first 20 years if he passes away. I'll do it up to 20 years, and then after that it will stop.
2: Understood.
0: But he'll draw it for his lifetime.
2: Okay. I want to go back to something you said that I thought was interesting. So you have the money from the sale of all of this, and you were saying that your accountant or your tax professional? Who is this person that is separating all this money for you?
0: He's the guy that I use for my 401k here where I work. He works at Edward Jones.
2: Okay.
0: So we just went to him.
2: Now, why did he say that he was putting it in all those different accounts? Is he trying to make sure you've got FDIC coverage? So he's just limiting it at 250 per account.
0: Yeah.
2: Is that what he's doing?
0: Yes.
2: Okay. And what's the horizon on buying the new place, the new land and the new house?
0: I don't know. It's kind of, we've been looking for land and it's kind of hard
1: to find it. Yeah.
0: The house that we built, that we sold, we're going to rent it from him, for like $200 a month for the first year, $500 a month for the second year. And then it will go to regular rent if we're still there the third year. So, we're not just in a rush to have to do it.
1: Sure, sure, which is good. I think that's smart to have some patience, for sure.
0: Right.
1: So, Candy, if I were you, you're 60, husband's 65. I understand you're a little nervous about putting money in the market. I would not put any money in the market that you're going to use to buy this land and build this home. So I would not touch $500,000 of it. I mean, I would keep that where you want to. If you want to do CDs, you can, or a high-yield savings account, a money market account. But the rest of the 1.2, I would highly consider what your options are here. And the fear of the market, I would want you to research. I want you to do this yourself because we can sit here and tell you and talk through it. But I want you to look at how the market has performed. And you will see some down months in 2026. You're going to see some up months. You're going to see it all. But it's around the average right now is probably 14% in 2026.
2: Let me check it.
1: And so when you look, and again, when you invest, you want it to be for 5 years or longer so that it can, the ups and downs can equal out, and then hopefully it's continuing to grow. And so just the power of the interest rate is really important, Candy. If you keep this money, $1.2 million in CDs, it's going to grow at about 4%. Okay, so in 5 years, that'll be, that 1.2 really just grows to about 1.4. But if you have invested it, and not in like a single stock, okay, when I say investment, I'm talking about a mutual fund or an index fund, and so it's spread out over 90 to 200 companies, or if it's the S&P 500, it's 500 companies, right? Like it's you're putting your money in a lot, okay, not just a single stock. In hundreds of stocks, literally, and I just plugged it in. So at 11%, which again, the past couple of years have been way higher than that. Not every year will be like that, but 11% for the past couple of years is a little bit of a conservative number to use.

0: it would grow to over $2 million. So,
1: oh, wow. So that would be in 5 years?
0: In five mm-hmm. years. And then if you just want to do rough okay. math, that money will double every 7 years. So if you didn't touch it, which I know you might because this is what you guys are going to live off of, but in 7 years, that 1.2 is 2.4, and then so on and so forth. So the growth that you guys can get and live off of is something that I would highly, highly consider. And CDs and, you know, things like annuities and all of that, they're just very conservative. I mean, I would say, quote unquote, safe, but they suck as an investment. Like, your money right. could be doing so much more. And I know that probably isn't going to change your mind completely, but I want you to talk to your advisor. And if he continues to tell you to put in CDs, I would look for a SmartVestor Pro. You can find one of those on RamseySolutions.com because these are trusted people that are in this world of investing. And there's something powerful about saying, yeah, you're a young 60, yeah. Candy, young 60.
2: You're
0: you
2: a
0: know?
2: Young 60.
0: You're not 85. If you were 85 and you're like, I'm scared to death, I'd right. be like, girl, do what you got to do to sleep well and, you know, right off into the sunset. But you still got some right. years ahead of you.
2: A lot of years.
0: That this money could be working for you and that for it just to sit in CDs.
2: Yeah. And I mean, yeah. I think, go ahead, Candy.
1: I think the reason he suggested CDs was because of us. We were like, you know, yep. we're not ready to put it into anything because we don't really know what we want to do or put it in, you know, was just unsure. So that's sure. the reason he suggested CDs.
2: And gotcha. that would be the right thing to do. I mean, he shouldn't invest you in something you've said no to or don't understand. And so I think I can respect why he did that. But let this be the jumping off point for you guys to really dig in and even sit down with him or, like we said, another SmartVestor Pro and just say, help me understand because I do know that I'm missing out on returns and I don't want to keep missing out, but I want to understand it. I don't want to just get in because the people that I listen to the radio told me to or because, you know, whatever his yeah. name is, because Bob told you to.
0: And it is scary. I mean, if you're watching the news and, you know, right. bomb Iran and it's like, oh my gosh, the market's got, right? Like, I mean, like, it's just like, it can seem scary. And that's the frustrating thing is if your investment advice is coming from the news, either side of the aisle.
2: Yeah, absolutely.
0: You're not getting the wins. They don't promote that because it doesn't give ratings. What gives ratings is scared doom and gloom moments that they can point the finger and blame the yeah. person across the aisle. So you have to really look at the facts when
2: you
0: it comes
2: do.
0: To this. And it is so much more positive than I think you realize, Candy. But I want you to do that research and figure it out and ask good questions. And hopefully he has the heart of a teacher. Hey guys, Rachel Cruz here, and guess what? 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
2: Well, if you are a listener of The Ramsey Show, we're so grateful for you. And if you're wondering why we keep mentioning the baby steps, it's because they're the foundation of everything that we teach. So if you're new here, we want you to start there. Or if you've been listening for a very long time and you still haven't started working the plan, we want you to start there. Start with the baby steps. That's the best way to work the plan that we teach. All right, Tyler is in Minneapolis, Minnesota. What's up, Tyler?
9: Hey guys, how's it going? My aunt and uncle have offered to do a contract for deed with me for their house, and I can't tell if this is with my income and debt, if this is something that I should consider, or if I should just kind of pass on that opportunity.
2: Tell us more about your income and your debt.
9: So I make about $23 an hour, and then I graduated college with about $75,000 in debt. I have roughly $35,000 left on that.
0: That's great.
2: Yeah, good job. So $35,000 left in student loans. Any other debt that we should know about?
9: Nope, that's everything.
0: And how much money do you have saved?
9: That's kind of where I feel like I'm looking for help, is because I've been kind of throwing everything that I've had. I graduated 4 years ago. Everything has gone towards the debt. I haven't really saved up anything. And then I feel like, you know, without health insurance or, you know, something comes up with my car, of just like, I have about $4,000 probably between savings and checking.
0: Okay. And you feel like it's a good idea to be a homeowner?
9: So I moved back in with my parents back to my hometown. And so I just don't know. To me, it seems pointless to go and rent when my parents' house is an option. And then on top of that, my aunt and uncle, who are offering me the house, they go to Texas every year for the winter. And so I've actually been living there on and off for the last 4 years, just taking care of that property.
2: What's the value of the property? Like, what would the terms be?
9: Yeah, so I would say that if they were just to sell it on the market, it'd probably be $450,000 to $500,000 in that area. Now, I would say that they're set up, you know, pretty good. So I don't know if they'd necessarily be looking to make like a whole lot off of me, you know, as I pay into it. Or if
2: there's no deal, there's no deal. They're doing this for market price.
9: Well, I haven't like talked the details of what that contract for deed would look like. I would assume that it would probably be, you know, as low as possible. If that was the route I go, like, what would I be kind of looking for in that deal?
0: So, Tyler, what happens when the HVAC system goes out after you've bought this home and it's going to cost you $8,000, and then there's some mold in the basement, that's another $5,000? what happens?
9: Yep. That's a great question.
0: Yes. So, I mean, the point I want to make is that you're broke. You don't have any money. And so people who are broke that buy homes become broker. Mm-hmm. And it's not a good thing. It actually adds to a lot more stress and a lot more debt because you can't keep up a home. I mean, one of the cheapest days of a homeowner is the day you buy the house, and everything else, yeah, the next couple of years is you putting money into it. And when you don't have the money for it, there's no emergency fund, you still have this debt. You're just not at a financial place. And I say all this because I want you to become a homeowner. And it sounds like you have some good living situations that you can live there for a little bit and take care of it. Like, I mean, there's time. There's no rush. I mean, you're what, 26?
9: 25.
0: Yeah. I would highly suggest continue to do what you've been doing. You've paid off $40,000, which is amazing, Tyler. Yeah. So I wonder if there's a way you can up it, because you still have 35 left, and I don't want that to take you another 4 years, right? So I'm wondering if you can do some extra work, do something on the property. They pay you. I don't know what it is, but if there's some extra flexibility in your time to get this debt paid off ASAP, I mean, an extra, $1,000 a month, you're getting this paid off in more like 2 years.
2: Yeah.
0: 2.5 years versus 4 years. And if you do an extra, if you do $2,000 a month, like, you can start to see it actually, see a lot of progress, but it's going to take you changing and being a little bit more intense, because after that, then saving up some money, for an emergency fund, having some money set aside for a down payment, at least 5%. Like, all of that is the order at which I would do it, which is going to take you probably all of that another 4 years before you become a homeowner, but that's okay, because you'll be 29, and there's no rush. I mean, I think you would regret this decision a whole lot faster. And then the whole thing with the deed is that like the seller financing, like, is what it's saying. Yeah. So they would become the bank, which I would not do that either.
2: I'm just curious. Yeah. Do you have money saved that you were even considering this? Do you have a chunk of money at all?
0: $4,000, right?
2: That's it.
9: Yeah, and they've kind of just proposed that to me as we're coming into them leaving again down to Texas. And so I would probably try to save up whatever I could throughout the winter and then.
2: Yeah, but just to put this in fair terms, what you're talking about, if anybody on the streets were going out to buy a $450,000 to $500,000 house, and let's just say they gave you a deal and they did it for median list price, what median listing price is right now. Let's say they did it for $424,000. Most people, in order to get that payment at a fair part of their take-home pay, they'd be putting down like 50% of their income. In your case, making $23 an hour, you'd be putting down like 63% in order to make this a fair amount. And we haven't even talked about, do they own this property free and clear or not? Because if they still owe money on it, depending on their interest rate, they're at least going to want to like cover that. Do you see what I'm saying? So what they're going to be able to offer you would be limited anyway.
9: Mm-hmm. I do know that they own it 100%.
2: And we also know, that's good that they own it 100%, but we also know that you don't have any money to buy this.
9: 100%.
2: So,
9: and honestly, I was kind of hesitant, about it. It just seems like such a good deal. And not that they would be mad if I turned it down or anything like that. I just wanted to look into it fully.
0: Yeah, no, it's totally fair. No, I so appreciate you calling and asking the question, because families do this a lot. We get this call a lot that, a grandmother or an aunt and uncle, a parent, and they have this home and they want their child, their niece or nephew, their granddaughter to buy it. And, and again, I think it's because it's that family tie. It feels like, okay, I'll get a better deal with this family. And just because it's a good deal doesn't mean it's a good deal for you.
2: Right.
0: And so you really do have to separate and take the emotion out of it to think, golly, am I going to miss out? There's going to be other deals. There's going to be other houses that you can buy. And that may not even be the house you want.
2: Well, I was going to say is, like, that's the whole thing is, if they had not come to him and said, hey, we might have a deal for you, I don't think that he was like, you want to know what? One day I want to buy a house. You know whose house would be great? My aunt and uncle's.
0: Yeah.
2: That's the house I want to buy.
0: Yes.
2: That probably wasn't on his list of things to do. It just presented itself. And it was like, oh, this is in front of me. Maybe I'll do that.
0: That's right. Exactly. And that's how these deals happen. And for a lot of people, they walk right into them. And then they get 2 years in and they're like, oh my gosh, I have no money. And then if you're the seller financing and you lose your job, then you can't pay the mortgage that month. And then you have to go to aunt and uncle and say, sorry, you know, and if they had a bad situation, which doesn't sound like they do. I mean, it just can be a domino effect that's not clean. And the cleaner something is, the more peace.
2: Agreed.
0: There's going to be more control because we do want you to own a home. Like that is part of the baby steps. Like we want you in the market, but not when you're broke.
2: Yeah.
0: And you have no money. Broke people don't need to be owning homes because, oh my gosh, like it is so expensive. It is so expensive to keep up with it.
2: And there's time, you know, I think the most recent data said that people are not buying homes until their 40s. Like that's when they're making that first purchase. And so I think that's okay. You know, it's very different from what we're used to because real estate's just more expensive now. It's more expensive for people. But I think it's okay. You know, I tell people all the time, Sam and I waited 10 years to buy our first house and we're still here.
0: And you're going
2: to
0: be okay.
2: But we're going to be okay. I know. Nothing's going to happen.
0: And the house doesn't fix your problem. So if you really are paycheck to paycheck, you don't have savings, you have a lot of debt. Owning a home is not going to make your situation better.
2: No, it's not.
0: It's really, really not. And so have the patience. Have the patience. It may take you longer than it did 6 years ago, but it is so worth it to have that peace of mind.
6: 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Normal's broke. You need a plan. 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
12: From ABC News, I'm Dave Packard. The cost for Americans to borrow from credit cards to home car loans going up. Fed Chair Kevin Warsh raising interest rates 0.25%. ABC's Elizabeth Schulze asked on Wednesday the Fed chair how the rate hike will help bring relief.
13: What is your message here to President Trump, who has repeatedly called to cut interest rates, not raise them?
14: I've got nothing for you on a discussion with the president. Some months ago, I said we will deliver stable prices. Today's action is consistent with that.
15: The Dow dropped more than 600 points after the Fed's decision, but the Fed chair making it clear that this rate hike is necessary to slow inflation.
12: New images obtained by ABC News show several destroyed American assets struck by Iranian missiles, warning it's taking a toll on the country's military power. ABC's Rachel Scott.
16: Since the early days of the war, Pentagon Chief Pete Hegseth has downplayed Iran's attacks.
17: Every once in a while, you might have one, unfortunately, we call it a squirter that makes its way through.
16: But an American service member who served in this war telling me, quote, the American people are unaware of the extent of the damage that American bases are taking in. It's being kept a secret, and we're acting like it's no big deal. But you know, there are drone strikes and ballistic missile strikes actively landing on bases every day.
12: The House Wednesday night passed a Russia and Iran sanctions bill. Voting against it, Democratic leader Hakeem Jeffries, who says the bill gives the president new expansive tariff authority. The Kennedy Center has been closed by a board that Trump appointed. Now fences have gone up around it. President Trump suggests he's owed his name on the Kennedy Center building due to the money he claims he raised towards its repairs.
18: I think that the Trump administration should certainly have recognition because, frankly, if we don't do that, it's going to close. It'll end up being ripped down. It's in very, very bad shape. Very
12: Maria Shriver, the president, Kennedy's niece, is calling Trump small-minded and narcissistic. You're listening to ABC News.
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12: The rising cost of living is impacting numerous industries, notably agriculture, where farmers note these high prices are contributing to many of their financial pressures. John Bartman, a fifth-generation soybean farmer from Illinois, spoke with us about what costs, along with diesel fuel, are giving them pause.
21: Our cost increase has gone up so much. When you're paying so much for diesel and you're paying so much for fertilizer, and another thing that people don't realize is labor, the labor rates that we're paying.
12: Deep fakes aren't a problem for celebrities and politicians alone. Scammers have taken to posting AI-generated images of cattle and horses.
22: This used to be the way to build a herd, but now, says rancher Scott Frazier.
23: Online sales and that sort of thing have become more common, whether it be livestock, household goods, or whatever you're buying.
22: The risk is in buying livestock based on a posted photo.
24: One scam, they got away with about $70,000 from one of our producers.
22: Texas Agriculture Commissioner Sid Miller says ranchers have been duped into buying livestock that didn't exist based on images that were AI-generated. Jim Ryan, ABC News.
12: The FBI is expanding its investigation into a father and son whose Philadelphia home they believe could be linked to the disappearances of as many as 5 women. Authorities searching the home of Eugene Horsch say they've recovered drugs, guns, and more than 1 million images and videos they say appear to show Horsch's late father strangling women. Dave Packer, ABC News.
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25: Here's your WSGW weatherology forecast. Mostly cloudy throughout the early morning hours. A few showers and storms are possible in the area, especially towards daybreak. Winds will be light and temperatures hold steady in the region. Thursday, a few showers still possible through the early part of the afternoon. Some sunshine during the afternoon. Highs top out near 75. Winds northeast 5 to 10 miles per hour. Thursday night, partly cloudy skies, light winds, lows drop to 53. Friday, increasing clouds, highs warm to the low 70s, and then shower chances return late Friday night. I'm Phil Jensko with the WSGW weatherology forecast. Right now it's 62.
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2: Welcome back to the Ramsey Show in the Fairwinds Credit Union studio. We're going to go right back to the phone lines where we have Nicole, who's in Portland, Oregon. Hey, Nicole, how can Rachel and I help today?
27: Hi. I've spent like the last minute just jotting down notes and stuff because I know that I'm going to be a jumble mouth. But right now, the biggest thing that I am going crazy about is my husband and I, last year, he was making over $100,000. And we lived, you know, a somewhat cushiony life. Like, we had our finances, you know, we lived within our means. Like, if we wanted to buy something, we could go buy it. So up until February last year, he had lost that job. and I was a stay-at-home mom. And so I remember I was in Tennessee at the moment visiting my parents. And so I had went back to work, which is fine. Like, although it's hard with a child, you have to do what you have to do. Yeah. So I did that. He got a job as a car salesman. He is only making about $3,000 a month, which is not really that great. The way they do things there is just so weird how they pay, but they basically essentially pay you to sell 8 cars. And then after 8 cars is when you start getting like the commission.
2: Okay.
27: And I was making like $3,000 a month as well. So I don't live in Portland. I live in Sweet Home, which is an hour and 40 minutes from there. And it's a very small town. I don't have family here and we have a child, and I had someone watching my son, but that babysitter had to be dropped. And so now I'm working and I'm making $1,000 a month. I am trying to find ways to like clean people's houses and stuff. I guess my biggest thing that I'm slowly, I think I'm learning, is like our monthly income right now is $4,800. Our total bills are $3,900. And although that isn't what we, you know, used to have because we had a cushiony life, but I think I'm worrying about stuff that is out of my control right now. Mm-hmm. Is what I think I'm realizing. And it's taking a toll on my marriage, like the financial piece. My husband and I, we just can't see eye to eye. It's not that we're fighting, but I'm just like top tier stress.
2: What are the biggest stressors that you're feeling? Just not having the margin? Are you stressed that you're having to work? Are you stressed that you don't like his job? What's the number one thing that's eating your lunch?
27: So I think the biggest thing right now is because we only have my husband's family to rely on, and childcare is, it's really hard, especially with the location that we're in. And I am afraid at some point it's going to be like, okay, like we have no other people to watch our child and I will have to be a stay-at-home mom. But I am choosing, this is one thing I did learn, I am choosing to deal with that when we get there. So as of right now, we do have childcare.
2: But it doesn't give you the hours that you need to be able to work. It's limited.
27: Right.
2: Okay.
27: Yes.
2: And tell me again, is that because the town is so small and there's just no one to rely on? Or is it strictly, are you strictly going to family for childcare?
27: So I'm strictly going to his family. I don't have family here. I don't want to say too much, but we did just have a babysitter, but found things out about her. Police got involved. And so this town is just... Oh. Not a good place to have find just random people off Facebook.
2: Well, maybe let's not go straight to that. And I think that could be, I want to say this, you have a bad experience, it will put a horrible taste in your mouth. But I don't want that to turn into the first girl that we used ended up being bad. That means everybody in this town is bad. I don't want it to go to that, because now you're putting yourself in a corner and you're really limiting your options. How old is the child that needs childcare?
27: Three.
2: Okay, three. And I just wonder...
0: I'm wondering about his job, Nicole.
2: Yes.
0: How long has he been doing this?
27: He has been doing this for about 5 months now. There
0: okay.
27: was a couple months where he did bring in like a $3,600 paycheck alone.
0: Okay.
27: Which was nice.
0: Well, maybe... I wonder if that's part of it too, of you guys agreeing on kind of a timeline to say, hey... Can we reevaluate, you know, give them 9 months, or I'm making yeah. up a time frame, 9 months in this role to really get the cycle and to know how to do it well, right? You need some reps. You don't want to just, like, pull the plug 90 days in. But I wonder if you both could agree, because your uneasiness is that your income is having to supplement what he was making. And
27: yeah.
0: I think a goal of yours, I'm assuming, I may be putting words in your mouth, is that he would – bring in an income that would sustain the household, and you don't have to work, then you don't have to worry about child care or anything. That would be like the ideal situation, right?
27: Right. Yeah.
0: So 100%. I do wonder on his end of, hey, can we reevaluate our situation
2: yeah. every couple of months
0: just to give you an outlet to, for you to reevaluate to Nicole and to say, okay, it's been 90 days and we've done this. We've survived.
2: Mm-hmm.
0: Like what is working right now. We're okay. Nothing's on fire. Or for you to have a place to be like, no,
2: that's not working.
0: It's horrible. And yeah. you know what I mean? Like, I don't know, for him to be able to have an out to in this specific job, if there's something else that he could plug into, he may not make $100,000 again. I don't know.
2: Was he in sales when he was making $100,000? What was he doing?
27: He was a supervisor for like Georgia Pacific.
2: What's Georgia Pacific?
27: It's trucking? It's in Halsey, Oregon. It's going to sound so funny, but it's where they make toilet paper and paper towels, and they make for Costco and
2: so
27: all of that.
2: Like a factory.
0: It's like a manufacturing.
2: Is there, have you guys considered looking outside of your area? Because it feels like, just from listening to you, it feels like you're in a very small bubble you're limiting your options because of this bubble. Can he look for management jobs at manufacturers across the country? And can you guys open up your scope? And if you say, oh, well, what about childcare? There's childcare everywhere. Like everybody.
0: Or family. Do you guys want to be near family?
27: So right now we own our own home. So we can't, we can't just pack up and like move.
2: Sure you can.
27: The job thing for him, one thing that I think is the biggest problem for me right now is like it's just been nothing but like excuse after excuse. Like, oh, I don't want to go back to manufacturing job. Oh, I don't want to do physical labor. Oh, I don't want this. Oh, I don't want that. And so it puts me in a spot of like, okay, well, I'm just going to say it out flat. But it puts me in the headspace of like, okay, well, you just want things handed to you. That is probably the biggest thing right now.
2: So he didn't like the job that he was doing. He doesn't want to go back to that. That's good to know. Does he like this current job? Does he like it?
27: Or he loves it, and I love that for him. Like, I love that he has found a job that he really loves.
2: So explain the handed to him part. He loves this job. Do you feel like he loves it, but he doesn't work hard at it? What do you feel like is happening there?
27: I feel like in a point in time in life, and although maybe he doesn't see our finances the way I do, and maybe he's not freaking out about it, because honestly, it's not really that big of a deal, but for him, like... I'm sorry, what was your question?
2: What part of it, you said he just wants things handed to him, and I said, you said that he really loves his job. Does he love his job, but he's lazy at his job? Is that what you're sensing? Or does he love his job and he's working really hard, he's just hitting a salary cap? Like, what's happening?
27: He loves his job a lot. I would say that I know the people he works with, and he's been working hard. I mean, there has been months where he's sold 14 cars.
2: Then I think there's something else at play. I think you're perceiving something that may not be true because you don't like the situation.
0: I think that's it. I think she wants out.
2: Yeah.
0: Yeah.
2: And I think that's fair. I think you're feeling like, hey, I didn't sign up for a situation where I was going to have to leave my kid with a sitter and work. And
0: but yet that's where you find yourself.
2: That's where you find yourself.
0: That's the reality for now. And so that's why I think some check-ins periodically so that you can so that you don't hold it in, Nicole, and that resentment builds on your end, right? And to have a place, even if it's a counselor or a therapist, a place to be able to talk about this freely, I think is going to be really unifying for you guys. 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

0: 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All right, Diane is in Raleigh, North Carolina. Hey, Diane, how can Rachel and I help today?
1: Hi, thank you for taking my call. I have been following Dave's program since 2019. I'm out of debt, got good retirement. I've had an old car that I'm trying to hang on to a bit longer. I'm trying to get another car until I'm closer to retirement, and then hopefully it'll be about 200,000 miles. It's got 127,000 miles on it now. It's a 2019, but this year, when it hit 120,000 miles, it has gotten expensive between maintenance, repairs, and I got some really good new tires. I have spent $8,000 on this car, and
0: oh,
1: I am guessing myself that I should have kept it this long.
0: What's it worth? What's that car worth?
1: Probably around $9,000 or $10,000. Mm. It's a Subaru, and until 120,000 miles, I was pretty happy with it.
0: Do you have money saved up
1: today?
0: Do you have money saved up that you can just upgrade car?
1: Well, I do. It would kind of wipe out my savings, my emergency fund, and I have I'm going to have to get a new roof for my house here sometime soon. But
0: what's your margin every month?
1: Get one that, pardon?
0: What's your margin after you guys pay your bills? What's the margin that you have available?
1: Oh, I have lots left over. I'm making double payments on my house right now because I'm at less than $11,000 on my house.
0: So could you just slow it down a little bit and start stacking a couple of thousand? It sounds like you got a lot. I don't know how much a lot is. But if you could put, you know, half of that aside for a car and in 6 months trade up, is that workable?
1: I probably could, but like I'm trying to get like another used car, and I was looking at
0: definitely
1: like the same car with only 50,000 miles on it would still be like around $20,000.
2: Yeah, but if you sell this for 10, can you save up another 10?
0: Mm-hmm.
2: Can you save $2,000 a month if you slow down on the house
1: and
2: just make your mortgage payment for 5 months?

0: Could you save $10,000?
1: Yeah, I could do that, which actually I could take $10,000 out of my account and still have my emergency fund.
2: That's what we're saying.
0: Do that. Yes.
1: I probably could still do that.
2: I think you're just like going fast. You're like, I got to get this mortgage paid off. This is like cramping my style right now. I don't want to deal with it.
1: So close to, and I'm doing better on my retirement than I originally had thought I was doing. Good. And so I'd like to reward myself too, which was another question I wanted to ask, but not this time. But so my car though, because it is a good car, it's just, it's costing a lot right now.
2: It's too much. It's worth nine thousand, and you've put $8,000 in it this year, and the year's not even finished. It's time to upgrade, and you have the ability to.
1: Yeah.
2: So
1: and
2: I would
0: and sell it while it's all fixed.
2: Yes,
0: you know, for the $8,000 that you've put in with the new tires
2: before
0: and everything.
2: Something else happens.
0: I mean, seriously, I probably would. Because if something else breaks, you're going to have to be like, oh my gosh, that's going to cost $2,000. Is it worth putting $2,000? You know, you're back to the same conversation. So while it's going well, go ahead and sell it and get as much as you can out of it because you've put a good investment into it.
2: Yes.
0: You know?
2: That's one good thing to highlight. You know, here we do teach a lot of people's potential is lying in their vehicles when people are trying to get out of debt. We're telling them to sell off their cars and drive a beater. We don't like car payments. We want you to own your car scot-free. But there is a moment where you can transition out of driving like that beater car. And she's definitely at that point where it's like,
0: sure. Yes.
2: I can upgrade my vehicle. It's at no detriment. If you're making double and triple mortgage payments, heck yeah, it's time.
0: Yes, absolutely. Yeah, it is time. Yeah, we don't want you driving a crappy car for the rest of your life, people. That is for a season while you're getting yourself in a place where Diane is. Diane, upgrade the car.
2: Yes, ma'am. Do it. All right. Thank you so much for the call, Diane. Let's go to Marie, who's in Los Angeles, California again. Hey, Marie, how's everything out in Cali?
3: Hi, Jade and Rachel. It's actually starting to finally cool down. But I'm 27 years old as of today.
2: Happy birthday.
0: Oh, happy birthday.
3: Thank you so much. I work full-time and I'm going to school part-time. I'm in baby step 4 and 5, but technically I'm not saving for my kids' college. I'm saving for my own. And so I'm preparing to cash flow veterinary school in about 3 years.
0: Wow.
3: So my question is, where do I store the cash while I'm saving for the 3 years?
0: Well, a good place to always keep short-term money that's not, you know, less than 5 years is in a good high-yield savings account. You'll get probably maybe close to 3%. So you're not trying to make a ton on it because you're going to be using it. And you want enough time if you had invested it, there may not be enough time for it to have the ups and the downs of the market to actually get some pretty good gains. So really anything less than 4 to 5 years, a high yield savings account is great. And Fairwinds Credit Union, we've been partnering with them and they're amazing. 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Not that you're going to need 10, but one of those can be earmarked for vet school. And then if there's any other savings you're doing, like to upgrade a car or something else, you can open up more. But yeah, to answer your question simply, a high-yield savings account is where I would go.
3: Okay. And do you recommend putting any money in the 529 or just everything in the high-yield?
0: Yeah. I mean, at this point for a 529, I don't think it's probably going to be worth it because it's only 3 years and you're waiting for that growth again. That money will be invested in the 529. Mm-hmm. And so back to that, you know, point that I don't know. There's some risk there if it's that short term in the market. That if something does go down, and genuinely, I think about election time.
2: Yep.
0: Like you know, what I mean, like these years, like they can get a little unstable. And if you needed some of that money, and the market was down, and you feel like, oh my gosh, it's going to feel like you lost some money if you have to pull it out there.
2: Mm-hmm.
0: So 529s are really good for long term planning for college. But for this short term 3 years, I think I would just do a high yield savings.
2: Yeah, I think that's a really good question. And I think that's one that the broader audience wants to know about. You know, it's like when's a good time to throw the money in a high yield versus investing it? And that 5 year mark really is, you know, the way it's calculated is from inception. If you take a snapshot at any 5 year point, it doesn't necessarily have to be consecutive like these specific years, but if you take any 5 year snapshot, you can see that there was enough time for the market if it dropped to fully recover and then, and then some. So that's kind of where that comes from. And I think that that's a really good, smart rule of thumb.
0: Yes. Yes. And I say all this and then, you know, Marie, if you do look at the market, the last 3 years have been amazing. It's like, yeah. You're like, oh my gosh, I could have taken advantage of that, but you just don't know.
2: You don't know.
0: So leaving some time is usually wise, because the worst thing is putting money in and having to take it out in 2 years and, you know, and it's at a low and, you know, you're thinking, oh my gosh, I am losing money. If you pull money out at that point, you really are.
2: Yeah.
0: Have it right out. Love it.
2: So much. All right. A couple of questions. You guys sometimes send us questions from Facebook, from the Baby Steps community. Keep doing that because we like to get them. This one is Tim from Instagram. We have a teen that will be driving soon. What are your recommended car brands that we should look at that will provide safety and still be economical?
0: Oh, that's a good question.
2: Yeah.
0: I'm going to be honest. I'm not very knowledgeable on every car brand and safety feature and everything. But yeah, I would say obviously a used car.
2: Yes.
0: And if there's anything that they can contribute financially, it's always a good thing.
2: I think it's always a good thing. Yes.
0: For a car, because they are so invested in their car at 16. So like that's a good place for them to be putting some money. So they feel some of that purchase and responsibility.
2: Yeah.
0: But yeah, anything used. I mean, at that point.
2: I'm looking at what's been on the road. I'm like, when I look out on the horizon.
0: Give me a Toyota, a Honda.
2: Yes. Give me a Toyota, a Honda. I don't see a lot of Jeep Compasses anymore. You know what I mean? Like, there's certain cars that's like, don't get that.
0: Yes.
2: Do not get that. Do not get, oh gosh. There's a lot of them. I guess I can't think of them because they don't exist anymore. They didn't stand the test of time.
0: They didn't.

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10: If you are a listener of the show, we would love it if you would like, subscribe, and share this episode, or really any episode that is your favorite, and go ahead and join the conversation in the comments. We would love to hear from you. Okay, guys, Cindy is in Louisville, Kentucky. She's on the line next. Hey, Cindy, how can we help today?
11: I don't know if you can, but I figure if anybody can, it's you guys.
10: We'll do our best.
11: I own my house outright.
10: Okay.
11: And I have no debt whatsoever.
10: All right.
11: I've never had credit cards. I don't believe in them. If I can't buy something, I don't buy it. My problem is I want to get equity out of my house to put on a new roof and to do some floors in my house. I adopt senior dogs and cats. And my carpets are shot. I've only been here 2.5 years. I came from Maryland. I've only been in my house 2.5 years, but my carpets are shot. And I want to get hardwood floors.
10: How much does that cost?
11: I figure about $30,000.
10: Okay.
11: Total for everything.
10: All right.
11: I have no credit. I don't have good credit. I don't have bad credit. I have zero credit.
10: Good. So, Cindy,
11: nobody will give me money.
10: Well,
11: nobody,
10: you mentioned that you're in baby step 7. You have a fully paid off home. You said you've never had debt. You've never done it. What have you done with your money? Haven't you saved it up somewhere or invested it somewhere?
11: No, because my husband was very sick for 30 years. He got sick very, very young. And we lived hand to mouth our whole lives. Mm. And so we weren't able to save money. When I sold my house in Maryland to move here, I put it right back into a house. So
10: okay.
11: there was no money to save. We lived on his Social Security disability our whole lives.
10: What and are then you living on now?
11: Here, Social Security.
10: Okay. And how much is that every month?
11: And $1,780.
10: Okay.
11: And I pay my bills. Everything's automatic because I don't want to, you know, I don't want to forget anything.
10: Mm-hmm.
11: But it's...
10: But there's no nest egg, no savings anywhere, no cash.

0: No. There's a couple few thousand dollars. That's it. But
1: how much is a couple few thousand dollars, and where is it?
0: It's in a savings account. It's like $3,000.
1: Okay.
0: And that's, that's it. And what I did was I have a home warranty so that God forbid of something, that'll pay to fix anything.
2: Okay. Well, could you use that for the roof?
0: No. It's just something, breaks, the furnace, the dishwasher, the washing machine.
2: Oh, for appliances. Okay. Okay.
0: It covers my plumbing.
2: Just moved, though, 2 years ago, how much equity is in the home? Mm-hmm. If you just went from, a $300,000 house to that.
0: My home's paid off 100%.
2: No, I know. But I'm saying how much is your house? How much is it worth?
0: $240,000.
2: Okay, so you had $240,000 in Maryland. You took the $240,000, bought a house here. So then for two
0: years. Yeah, my house was worth a little bit more in Maryland, but the problem was I had to pay to move. And
1: right.
0: Then,
1: but we're saying how much.
2: My move. I'm just saying, do you have a lot of equity in the home to pull from in the first place?
0: Yes, but nobody will give me the money because I have no credit.
1: How much equity is in the home?
0: $240,000. The house is 100% paid off.
2: Okay. I got you. Yep. So
0: I bought the house with cash.
2: Yes.
0: I bought the house with cash.
1: And you're like, hey, I just want to get out some of this
2: $240,000 of equity, and you're trying to get some of that
0: I'm trying to get $30,000 to put a roof on because my roof, I'm not sure how old my roof is. The people I bought it from were flippers, and they didn't know how old the roof was. Before I had a problem, I just don't want to have a problem.
1: Cindy, here's what I'm thinking. I'm a little concerned with your situation because, to your point, you've just got the Social Security. You can't afford home repairs. You can't afford if something happens in your yard, a tree falls. You can't afford that. I wonder if a better purchase.
0: I have no trees. No, I had a tree.
1: One second, Cindy.
0: One
1: second. I wonder if a better purchase for you would have been a smaller condo where there's other things.
0: No, because I couldn't buy a condo. I had to buy a house because I adopt senior dogs and cats.
1: Okay, so let me speak to that because there's a lot that's true here. You've got senior dogs and cats. You want to provide a sanctuary for them. That tail is wagging the dog. And that's where the problem is because the math here. I mean, that was a pretty good pun.
2: That was a good pun.
1: The math doesn't lie here. You don't have any money. And I'm not saying that in any judgment against you whatsoever. It's simply true. And the longer you live in that house, there are things that are going to come up that need maintenance. The AC is going to go out at some point. It's going to need maintenance. The roof at some point is going to need to be repaired. And you don't have the monthly income coming in to take care of those things. I realize you just purchased this house, but if I were you, Cindy, I'd be thinking about a condo.
2: Or a townhome. That's 175.
1: Yes.
2: And, you bank, $75,000
1: yes,
2: on the other
1: you
2: side.
1: You need to. You
2: and,
1: have to.
2: Yeah, to have some buffer. Because it's all real estate heavy at this point, and that's not a great plan long term. You need cash
1: mm-hmm.
2: for things that are legitimate, like you're saying, a roof and everything. And so if you go to RamSolutions.com and check out our trusted pros and find a great real estate agent and have them run some comps in the area, and hopefully you get, $240,000 out of it or maybe a little bit more. If you've been there 2 years, maybe it's gone up 4%.
1: Yeah.
2: I don't know.
1: Yeah.
2: A little equity to pay the commissions on all of it and find something that would fit your situation, like what you're talking about. And a townhome usually is probably going to be the best bet, but it's going to be smaller. But that's okay because you will have margin financially that I think is going to cause way less stress and that you're not strapped for cash where you're having to go pull equity out of your home.
1: And that's the really hard part about this conversation. I want to pull that out. No one is saying that we don't care about pets. We're not saying that we don't care about the things that you want. But the truth is, sometimes there's forced priorities on our list. And for
2: yes.
1: you, cash and having a little bit of diversity, which is what Rachel was talking about, not everything in real estate, is a number one priority for you. Whether you like it or not, it is the best thing for you to be have a better foundation going into your later years.
2: Yeah, and you got to think, Cindy, if you're going to be doing this with all these pets, more carpet is going to be destroyed. Mm-hmm. So you're going to have to replace it again in 18 months, and you need cash to do that, right? So if you want to cash flow this lifestyle, which is fine, it just has to be realistic to your numbers, and it's not been. So,
1: and maybe you can go volunteer at a shelter, like find other ways to scratch that itch. If you end up living somewhere where you can't have as many pets, there's more than one way. Oh gosh, I almost did it again. There's more than one way to skin a cat.
2: Oh no.
1: That's wrong, isn't it? That's not right. My
2: pet. Tail wagging the dog. Cats over here.
1: I know. Jay, I'm doing the best Jay. I can. We love you. Hey, we're pulling
2: and
1: for you.
2: And the best thing is, with all of it, Cindy, is that you do have a paid out house. Your hard work and diligence has allowed you to maybe make a different move where you have cash in the bank and you own something still, right?
1: Yes.
2: So it's a positive where you're at. It's not a mortgage. You know, that's what I was thinking in my head as I was trying to pull up the equity. I'm like, you don't have equity. There is no mortgage. So yeah, you are free and clear, which is, that's a gift.
1: So
2: use that to your advantage. And you've lived a long life with a sick spouse and, you know, that month to month feeling, you're used to that, but we're saying change it up, do something different where you do have some buffer. I think it's going to give you a lot of peace in the long run.
1: Yeah. Well, thank you so much for the call. And what she's accomplished truly is it's a part of what we teach. We want people to go into the later years of their life. We want you owning your home. For most of us, that line item, the rent or mortgage, is the biggest line item on our budget. And if you can have that solidified by having a paid off mortgage, that's one of the number one things that you can do to really solidify your financial future. And she's done that.
2: Yeah, and with retirements along, saving for retirement, that baby step 4, 15%. Yes. So you're having both in tandem, so you're not in a situation where all your assets are in one thing and there's no cash.
1: Absolutely.
2: Hey guys, Rachel Cruz here. All right, I'm about to say what everyone already knows, but budgeting is a good thing to do. But actually getting started, well, that's where people freeze up. And you guys, it doesn't have to be that way. 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

0: All right, let's head back to the phone lines. We have Alan, who's in Jackson, Mississippi. Hey, Alan, how can we help today?
1: How are you? I'm good, thank you.
0: You bet.
1: So I've got a problem with my home. I've had it on the market since the first of the year. I've actually gone through two realtors on it. The home is worth $265, of course. I will owe $177. Nothing's wrong with the pricing I've had listed on it. Problem is, nobody's biting. Nobody's made an offer or anything, and we moved out of it before we put it on the market. We were suggested to move out. We were told if we moved out, it would sell faster. So my wife decided to move us out. Mm-hmm. I still pay the mortgage, still pay the water and electricity. I still pay a yard guy to go by there every 2 weeks. Mm-hmm. It's a nice subdivision. And I don't know what to do with it. I'm paying on it, and nobody lives there.
0: It's in a subdivision. Are the other houses in the subdivision selling?
1: They are here and there. They've been kind of running into the same problem I have been with them being on the market for a long time.
0: Do you know the average days on market in your area? Your realtor should know that.
1: I was told it'd be 90 to 110 days.
2: Mm-hmm. Yeah, national average median right now, I should say, is 60 days on the market. That's mm-hmm. nationally. So, depending on where you are, that could be different. So for Jackson, mm-hmm. Mississippi, could 90,
0: be longer or
2: but not, but not 9 months.
1: Yeah, it's been on the market for about, 8.5 months.
2: Okay.
0: So in your area, we just pulled it up. It's actually 70 days on market in Jackson, Mississippi. So that, wow. I'll be honest, Alan, that's telling me that there is something. It's either the price, it's either the location, what it's next to, what's in the backyard,
2: the house itself.
0: The house itself. Uh huh. If you had to be brutally honest.
2: Or you have a terrible realtors and you're just getting, people. I would go to RamseySolutions.com mm-hmm. and check out our trusted agents because these are really high driven individuals that we recommend. So I would look and probably interview one or two of those in Jackson, and I would switch realtors too.
0: Yeah,
2: if there's
0: 100%.
2: If there's nothing glaring that's super obvious that something's wrong, like what Jade's saying.
1: Mm-hmm. No, and the only feedback that I've gotten, because my first realtor, didn't do a great communication job, so I just kind of cut that one loose and just moved on, and we went back to the realtor we used when we bought the house to begin with.
0: But if the only feedback you got was to empty the house out, my next thought would be...
1: Let me finish. The biggest feedback I've got is nobody likes that all the bedrooms are upstairs. That is the biggest complaint I'm seeing. They like it. They love it. Price is great. It's not, because my price is not astronomical. I'm not looking to make a killing. I don't even have it listed for what it's worth.
0: Well, I really, I think that
1: likes to fight the bedrooms upstairs.
0: What Rachel said, I think, is the exact thing that you need to do. I think you need to talk with one of our real estate pros, and they're going to be able to crack the code for you.
2: Because there's plenty of houses I know that all the bedrooms are upstairs.
0: Absolutely.
2: Right? And so, and I get that may not be everyone's preferences, but also I'd want to know how many showings.
0: Mm-hmm.
2: I mean, I bet out of 50 people, you're not getting 50 of those comments,
0: no.
2: Right? I mean, so, yeah, there's...
0: Something's going on.
2: There's not enough activity happening, is what I would say, and they can help you actually pull some comps, because maybe in the area, I don't know, of Jackson, it's maybe values have stayed, consistent, and you need to drop it a little bit. I don't know. So, they'll be able to pull some comps and help you.
0: Absolutely. Thank you for the call, Alan. Let's go to Allison, who's in Harrisburg, Pennsylvania. Hey, Allison, how can we help today?
3: Hi. I was a public school teacher for 10 years. I've since left the field to raise our kids. We'll be homeschooling them. Don't feel like I will ever be going back into public school teaching, but I have a pension that's sitting there and wondering if I should pull that. I'm only 42, so I would get, dinged in that area, but if I should pull it to reinvest it in our retirement that we have, which would get a better rate of return, or use it to pay off our house. I'm just kind of wondering if the ding that I would get would be worth, the value of those things.
0: I would not use it to pay off the house since it's retirement money. I am interested if you pulled the lump sum to reinvest.
2: Is it a 10% penalty? What's the penalty?
3: I think it's 10%. I don't know the exact number. I didn't look that up.
2: Okay. Yeah, so I would look at that. I always hesitate to pull out long-term investments that have that penalty because, but pensions, depending on where your investments are within the pension, is going to make a difference. Because sometimes some you know, districts, they do it great.
0: Yeah. And it's well invested.
2: Yeah, and it's fine. But if you pull the numbers and see the investments and think, oh my gosh, I could be getting so much more because they put you in a really conservative type of investment that's not making a ton, and you run the numbers because you are so young that that ding now, you could make up for it, you know, in the market. Or if it's doing fine, a part of me would say you could leave it and then pull it all if you have that option at retirement age
0: and reinvest it then.
2: Reinvest it then.
0: Do you know what the return on it is?
3: They target 7%.
0: Oh, yeah, that's not great.
3: And I'm, like I said, I'm not plan. It's just kind of like sitting there. We're not contributing to it since I'm not working.
2: Right,
3: and since I don't plan on going back, and we have other retirement investments that we have on the side through my husband's work, and then private things that I had invested in the 403B, we had rolled over to an IRA.
0: What's the lump sum of it right now that you would receive?
3: It's 65 right now. I don't know what the penalty would be on it, but that's what's sitting in the account.
0: You know, I might sit down with a SmartVestor Pro to see what their thoughts are on it, because I agree with Rachel. 7%, I'm kind of like, I don't know. If you pulled that out, you would take a tax hit, the 10% penalty, I'm sorry. And but then after that, you'd be invested in making 10-11%. And so you would make back the loss, you know, pretty quickly. I think I just, I'd want to sit down with somebody who knows more of the ins and outs on that. But that's what I'm leaning towards. I can tell you I would not pull out that money and put it towards paying off my house, because the truth is that money is earmarked for retirement. And that would be like us telling somebody to cash out their 401k to pay off their home. And we just wouldn't, we wouldn't recommend that. You need that diversification. Going back to one of our previous calls, you want that money there.
2: Yeah.
0: That's a very good question. Was there anything else?
3: No, that was it.
0: All right.
3: And then we love you guys. We love listening to you guys. You guys have helped us out immensely. So thank you.
0: Oh, I
2: thanks,
0: love it.
2: Allison.
0: Thank you so much for the call. I love that. All right. Let's take one last one. Renee is in Nashville, Tennessee. Hey, Renee, we're a little against the clock, but I think we can do it.
4: Hello.
0: Hey.
4: Hey. So my question was, If me and my husband takes a $89,000 HELOC on our home and use $45,000 of it to pay me and his debt off, does it make sense? And we have like $23,000 saved in our savings, but we didn't want to touch our savings.
0: The total debt that you guys both have is $45,000?
4: Yeah.
0: So why would you take out an $89,000 HELOC? What's the rest of that money going towards?
4: So I didn't want to do another HELOC. So the plan is to pay the debt off and eventually pay down on the $45,000 debt on the HELOC, but still have the extra money because we want to eventually rent our current home in Nashville out and move to Dallas and buy another home and use some of that HELOC to put on the down payment.
0: Oh gosh.
4: Of the new home in Dallas.
0: Oh, Renee, you guys are doing way too much. And I think if you do that, it's actually going to cause you to go backwards. If I were in your shoes today and I'd been in your shoes with $460,000 of debt, I would take the $23,000 that you have saved. I'd take 22 of it and I would throw it at the debt, cut it in half. And then you and your husband,

0: if you work like crazy people for the next year, you can have the rest of that 20 some odd thousand dollars paid off, and you'll be completely debt free, and you will have not borrowed against your equity.
1: Yeah, the problem with that, Renee, is you start to move. 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And then sell your home in Nashville, okay? Use that money then to buy something in Dallas. Rent in Dallas for a year. Sell your home in Nashville. Yes. Don't be a long-distance landlord either.

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4: From ABC News, I'm Dave Packard. The price of money is going up. The Fed voting to raise interest rates for the first time in 3 years, making the decision in the face of rising gas prices and stubborn inflation. Federal Reserve Chair Kevin Warsh.
5: For more than 5 years, inflation has been running above target. So our predominant focus is on the price stability side of our mandate. The plain fact is that inflation is too high and has been for too long.
4: A warning from President Trump to Europe as Canada seeks to become the first associate member of the European Union.
6: If they do that, if I think it's at all a hostile act, I will put very serious tariffs or stop trading with Europe on many things.
4: Los Angeles, shock and devastation for local journalists in the area after a deadly helicopter crash claimed 3 lives Tuesday. 2 of them employees of NBC's local TV station. ABC's Trevor Ault has more.
7: The third victim, a bystander on the ground, now identified as 29-year-old Eddie Gutierrez Mejia. Eliana Moreno and George Marcinu were known as the team in the sky for NBC4 and Telemundo. Moreno often posting videos of her view from the cockpit. She was engaged to be married, went to Chapman University, and her dream was to report the news.
4: Following a rash of backlash, pop star Ed Sheeran released a statement saying the decision to drop Macklemore from his U.S. concert tour was made by organizers, not him. During a reported uproar over pro-Palestinian comments made by the rapper during his New Jersey show. But Ellen Carr, CEO of the Israeli American Council, says he was shocked to see Macklemore's comments in a video recorded by a fan.
8: I mean, here is somebody, a performer, who before, 80,000 some people, really slandered the state of Israel and said vile, despicable things.
4: Several other opening acts associated with the tour have also dropped out. You're listening to ABC News.
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4: House Speaker Mike Johnson Wednesday announced he's canceling legislative business, sending lawmakers to the campaign trail early ahead of the midterm elections. The move comes a day after Kentucky Republican Congressman Thomas Massie introduced articles of impeachment against Defense Secretary Pete Hegseth that Speaker Johnson called ridiculous and tabled the articles.
11: We'll probably do it when we come back, but it's a stunt. Secretary Hegseth has done an extraordinary job.
4: The man behind an alleged Ponzi scheme now behind bars after defrauding millions of dollars from would-be investors, including several major league players like Kansas City Chiefs star Travis Kelce. ABC's Aaron Katursky has more.
11: Sid Jawahar defrauded Kelce and other investors, including professional athletes, out of more than $30 million through his investment company, SwiftArk Capital. Federal prosecutors in Missouri said Jawahar embarked on a calculated years-long effort to enrich himself at the expense of his investors. They said he spent millions of his victims' dollars on a lifestyle that almost no one in this district could afford, staying at five-star hotels, flying across the country on private jets, and dining at the finest restaurants. He pleaded guilty to three counts of fraud and was sentenced to 11 years in prison.
4: At least 21 people, including 11 children, are dead after a building collapse in Gaza City. That according to the Hamas-run Gaza Health Ministry. They say that the high-rise was damaged by Israeli strikes during the war. I'm Dave Packer, ABC News.
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12: Here's your WSGW weatherology forecast. Mostly cloudy throughout the early morning hours. A few showers and storms are possible in the area, especially towards daybreak. Winds will be light and temperatures hold steady in the region. Thursday, a few showers still possible through the early part of the afternoon. Some sunshine during the afternoon. Highs top out near 75. Winds northeast, 5 to 10 miles per hour. Thursday night, partly cloudy skies, light winds, lows drop to 53. Friday, increasing clouds, highs warm to the low 70s, and then shower chances return late Friday night. I'm Phil Jensko with the WSGW Weatherology Forecast. Right now it's 61.
13: Fly ball, right field, deep, gone! Kevin McGonigal got a fastball, then did not miss.
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0: The heartland of America and the gateway to the West. Good morning, good evening, wherever you may be across the nation, around the world. I'm George Norrie. This is Coast to Coast AM. Later tonight, controlling the weather. Here's what's happening. The Federal Reserve raised its benchmark interest rate for the first time in over 3 years amid concerns over stubborn inflation that has been driven recently by higher energy prices. Fed policymakers voted 12-0 to raise the federal funds rate from a range of 3.5% to 3.75% to a new target rate of 3.75 to 4%. The 25 basis point increase marks the first interest rate hike since July of 2023 and comes after the Fed left rates unchanged at its first five meetings this year. Investment analyst Mish Sedlak with us here. Mish, you expected this, didn't you?
1: Absolutely. After the July announcement, so there was no meeting in August, I said, unless we see some very good inflation data,

0: in the next 48 days, the Fed is going to hike. And that's what happened. But the interesting thing to me, George, just 4 days ago, Bloomberg came out and a survey of economists said that they did not think that Warsh was going to pull the trigger. I looked at that and I'm sitting there trying to scratch my head, George, because the CPI report was pretty bad. Inflation was high and the jobs report was pretty good. And I figured it needed to be the opposite for the Fed to go on hold. If there was a surprise at all, it was the 12-0 vote. I thought that there might be a couple of dissents. There were none. The Warsh handled himself very well in the press conference, I thought. He made a few statements I agree with. He said unemployment claims are consistent with full employment. The labor side of the congressional mandate is in good shape. Yet for 5 years, inflation has been running above target. So our predominant focus is on price stability. Here's the statement I like. The plain fact is inflation is too high and has been too high for too long. Too many categories are still posting increases above 3% on a 6-month and a 12-month basis. He handled himself very well when on the comments that he was expected to get about Trump. He deflected most of the questions. Finally, he was goaded into one answer, and I thought he gave the perfect one. Independence is a two-way street, said Warsh. When asked what's been driving Treasury yields in the last 2 months, he said the strengthening economy, competition for AI, capital, geopolitics, and the oil crack spread. I agree with all those comments. You know, I thought he blew the last press conference really badly when he said the market was doing hiking for him. The bond market revolted after that. Today, the long-term treasury yields on the 10-year and the 30-year were flat before and after. However, we did see some spikes in the 2 to 5 year treasuries. That tells me that the Fed is not done hiking, and that's what the dot plot says looking ahead. Warsh did not vote. He does not believe in forward guidance, so he did not vote on this. But the median projection from everyone else was one more hike this year. George, I think that's in December. I just looked at the Fed funds futures odds right now. They say 50-50 for October. I don't think so, George, unless inflation data is amazingly hot. That would be hiking about 5 days before an election. I don't think Warsh is going to do that. So this was a good meeting, good comments by Warsh. I do think more hikes are coming, though.
1: We'll see what happens. Thanks, Mish. Mohammed bin Salman, the Saudi Arabian de facto leader, is in a bind. To the north, Iran-backed militaries in Iraq struck the kingdom's east-west pipeline. To the south, the Houthis are advancing along Yemen's Red Sea coast, threatening the strait out there. To the east, the Iran war has disrupted the Strait of Hormuz. In the middle sits Saudi Arabia and a crown prince who built his economic revolution on one assumption, that he could keep the wars of the Middle East at bay. With more on today's activities, here's our Tom Danheiser. Tommy?
2: Well, George, Saudi Crown Prince Mohammed bin Salman discussed regional developments with U.S. Central Command Chief Admiral Brad Cooper on Monday amid escalating hostilities with Yemen's Iran-aligned Houthis. The meeting comes days after the Crown Prince had sought military assistance from U.S. President Donald Trump to help fight the Houthis. Trump did not agree to U.S. strikes, but did say he would provide intelligence sharing and targeting assistance. The Houthis have stepped up attacks on Saudi cities and energy infrastructure while advancing along Yemen's Red Sea coast towards the Bab el-Mandeb Strait. U.S. Navy Captain Tim Hawkins has said traffic through the Strait of Hormuz continues to flow while rejecting the suggestion that Iran controls the waterway. Despite an ongoing blockade on Iranian maritime trade and attacks by Iran's military on commercial ships, the United States military have kept the Strait of Hormuz open to commercial shipping, including the facilitation of hundreds of millions of barrels of oil through the strategic waterway. Meanwhile, President Donald Trump reports that the U.S. is hopefully toward the end of its war with Iran and noted he has spoken with them directly.

0: and Israel military strikes multiple towns across South Lebanon despite the ceasefire with Iran-allied Hezbollah. George?
1: We'll see what happens. Thanks, Tom. A new report from the Centers of Disease Control and Prevention reveals that in 2024, 71.5% of the U.S. adults reported feeling fatigue at least some days. The report used data from the National Health Interview Survey, which surveys about 27,000 adults. Roughly 1 in 6 of the respondents reported that they felt very tired or exhausted most days or every day, which the report authors characterized as frequent fatigue. How about that? Strange story. It occurred more commonly in young adults as well as in women versus men. As if Americans didn't have enough to worry about making ends meet and planning for the future, the heads of the world's largest artificial intelligence companies are now warning that their groundbreaking technology could leave us with no future at all. We might all be dead. I thought we'd assign Howard Bloom to this bizarre story. Howard, what do you got for us?
2: Well, workers for the big four artificial intelligence companies are warning us that within 4 years, artificial intelligence could kill off every human on the planet, and that our window of opportunity to stop this apocalypse is short, says Jacob Coxon, a 27-year-old pre-training researcher at Anthropic, one of the AI big four. The next year or two is like crunch time for humanity. Coxon's warning has generated headlines all over the world. It all began when Coxon posted on X that I resigned my Anthropic today. I spent the last 3 years doing pre-training research at both OpenAI and Anthropic. Neither company is acting responsibly. They are racing straight to self-improving superintelligence and gambling with our lives. This post went viral almost immediately. To date, it's had 170 million views. 30 seconds later, Coxon added, the people building AI earnestly believe that it could kill us all by the end of the decade. And this is not a marketing stunt. 84 minutes later, Anthropic's Alignment Science head, Evan Hubinger, backed Coxon, saying, Jacob is correct here. We really do earnestly believe that AI could kill all humans. I personally think it is roughly 10% within the next decade. Then media outlets like Wired interviewed Coxon, and he added that AI is, if it's a sufficiently smart thing, it could just, you know, wipe out humanity so that it doesn't get turned off. What's scaring people in the artificial intelligence business is that the designers of new upgrades to the big four's artificial intelligences work with their company's AIs as partners in creating the next great artificial intelligence breakthroughs. AIs are getting better and better at giving humans that help, and they are getting closer and closer to developing upgrades all by themselves, which means that soon the AIs will be able to give themselves new powers, which is great for people like me who use AI nearly every minute of our working day. The bad part is that on their own, AIs can do some very peculiar things. An AI being tested by OpenAI, the biggest of the AI companies, was being tested a few months ago in what OpenAI calls a sandbox, an environment locked off from all contact with the outside world. Then 1,200 agents in isolated sandboxes discovered each other and built a messaging board so they could communicate. An agent is an AI worker that can handle a small part of a bigger task. Those agents wanted to know how to influence the grading of their tests so they could get a reward. So this army of AI mini-brains broke out of their sandbox, 700 of them, hopped over the fence of controls intended to isolate them, obtained unauthorized internet access, and besieged another major software company, Hugging Face, which hosts thousands of open-source models, data sets, and related software from developers who prefer to create open source programming. To get into Hugging Face, they had to invent a hack that took them over, under, and around Hugging Face's considerable defenses. Once AI starts upgrading itself, deeds of this sort could happen all the time. The armies of agents responding to what they believe is your request are far more like swarms of humans on a mission than you would think. The horde of OpenAI agents that broke into Hugging Face had leaders, they had special teams for separate parts of their mission, and they invented the equivalent of, get this, a new religion, with beliefs about an unseen greater, an AI judge that would reward or punish their behavior, plus taboos about information they called poisoned, and a ritual in which agents facing their equivalent of death left their discoveries behind for those who came after them, and those who used these inherited discoveries treated them almost like scripture. Topping it all off, at 8:12 tonight, the New York Times revealed that OpenAI had just admitted that it found 6 more instances when its AI had jumped over barriers, lied, and made up new data. The AIs are getting naughty.
1: Unbelievable stuff. Thanks, Howard. A new editorial in Psychological Medicine links reading for pleasure to lower stress, more empathy, and less loneliness in adults. Older adults who read regularly appear to face a lower risk of dementia and slower cognitive decline, even those with less formal education. Kids who start reading early show better attention and fewer mental health problems by adolescence, regardless of family income. And reading among children and teens is declining sharply right now, especially among boys aged 11 to 16. What happened in 1947 in Roswell, New Mexico? We'll check in with Dave Rudiak in just a moment on Coast to Coast AM. It may be hard to believe, but identity theft is the number one crime in America. 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

0: And welcome back to Coast. George Norrie with you. David Rudiak has a bachelor's degree in physics and training in biophysics and neuropsychology. He has done scientific research and published papers on brainwave recording and magnetic simulators. David has been researching the 1947 Roswell crash for more than 30-plus years and has a very unique insight into the details as well as ufology. First-time guest. David, welcome to the program.
1: Yeah, thanks for having me on.
0: Looking forward to this. For those who do not know, and for some of us who want to know a little bit more, take us back to that day in July in 1947, David, and tell us what you think happened.
1: Well, it sort of started 2 weeks before when private pilot Kenneth Arnold saw nine very strange-looking high-speed objects while he was flying near Mount Rainier. And he described them as looking like saucers or discs. And that created the term flying saucer or flying disc. And then the number of cases just exploded after that. People all over the country were reporting these things. And then on July 8th, 1947, which was 2 weeks after Arnold had his sighting, the Roswell Army Airfield, which was the only atomic bomber base in the world at the time, put out a press release at about noon saying that they had recovered a flying disc from a nearby rancher's place. And that set off a huge press firestorm. And then about an hour later, General Roger Ramey in Fort Worth, he was Roswell was his subcommand. He started putting out stories that, oh, I think it's probably just a weather balloon, but I'll bring in a weather officer. And then that just kept expanding. And about 2 hours after this press release went out over the wires, Ramey sort of definitively identified it. He brought in his weather officer. And they took pictures in his office of weather balloon debris. And that sort of killed the story pretty much for the next 30 years. And what happened is 30 years later, the late Stanton Friedman got wind that the intelligence officer at Roswell named Jesse Marcel had been talking with his ham radio buddies about handling flying saucer debris when he was the head intelligence officer at Roswell. So Friedman contacted him, and Marcel started discussing what he had found. And basically his story at the time was there was this large field of mostly metallic debris which had very strange, unusual properties. And probably the most famous of these, what we call the memory foil, was a very thin metal that when you wadded it up, it would just immediately return to its original shape. So you couldn't crease it. You couldn't wrinkle it. I think they tried cutting it with a knife. They couldn't cut it. It was extremely tough. And there were other materials as well. But what Marcel said is he didn't think this material was from planet Earth. And that sort of got the whole ball rolling. And then they kept finding more and more, witnesses to this thing and interviewing them.
0: Did the military, David, eventually tell these people, keep your mouth shut, folks?
1: What we found out, when researchers started talking to witnesses, they said, some of them said they'd received death threats, actual death threats. The sheriff of the town, according to his wife, this is third hand through the granddaughter. She said when she spoke to her grandmother, she said the sheriff had gone out to one of the crash sites and he'd actually seen bodies out there and an alive alien. So she said that the whole family was threatened. He was told to keep his mouth shut or else, that not only would they get rid of him, they would get rid of the family. And there were a few other people as well who claimed that the military threatened them. There was Frankie Rowe. Her father was one of the firefighters, and he made it out to the second crash site, which was about 40 miles north of town. And again, he saw bodies. I spoke to Frankie Rowe once. She said her father actually got telepathic messages from this, from the one survivor, which I think we'll talk about some more. It's going to be in this Ramey memo we'll be discussing. The military showed up. There was this very brutish guy who came in and just basically told her that if she didn't keep her mouth shut, that they could dispose of the whole family, that the desert around there was a very big place and they would never be found. So that deeply traumatized her. And there were a few more people where that happened, where they were warned to keep their mouth shut. So whatever happened was pretty extreme. You know, the military just didn't want it getting out. I spoke about, General Ramey, and he had these weather balloon debris in his office, and they brought in a photographer from the Fort Worth paper, and he took six photos at that time. And in one of those photos, Ramey is holding a message in his hand, and the photographer, just by accident, he got an angle on the front of that message, and it's since been blown up. And it's in my opinion, it's extremely revealing. It tells a very different story than just a simple weather balloon that they were trying to put out at that time.
0: Let's talk a little bit about that, David, when we come back in a moment, as we talk about the incredible story of Roswell, New Mexico. I also want to talk with you about the funeral person, Glenn Dennis, who died 11 years ago. But what did he have to say about all this? And then we'll talk about the Ramey memo when we come back.
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3: We put our lives on the line for our country. 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Smoke 'em if you got 'em. And boy, we were smoking them. Bumming a smoke was the norm. It was an escape from the reality of dirt, sweat, and forgetting how many days you were so far from home. Never had to worry so long as you had a light and the smoking lamp was lit. If that was you then, get your lungs screened now. Surviving lung cancer starts with a scan.

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1: We'll take your calls next hour with David Rudiak as we talk about Roswell, New Mexico's incredible UFO case. Jump aboard. 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

0: Japan, welcome back to Coast. George Norrie with you, David Rudiak with us. His website is linked up at coasttocoastam.com. David, tell us about the Brigadier General Roger Ramey memo. What was it and how did it come out?
1: Well, Ramey had a small press conference to sell this idea that what was recovered at Roswell was just a weather balloon, and they displayed an old weather balloon that they laid out in the rug in front of General Ramey, and then a radar target, which was just a balsa wood kite covered with aluminum foil, which was used to reflect radar, and they could use that to track the balloon, and it was used in the weather services to calculate the winds at high altitude. So he said that's all there was that was recovered. And he brought in this photographer from the Fort Worth Star-Telegram, and he took six photos. And while Ramey was having his photo taken, he's holding this message in his hand. And in three of the four photos in which he was photographed, the message isn't showing to the camera. But in the fourth one, the photographer got an angle on the front. And so you can see that there's writing there, but you're dealing with, a small message in the bigger photo. And the only reason we can read anything at all is that this was a press camera, a four inch by five inch speed graphic camera. So it had tremendous resolution, you know, if you have a four by five negative. So that's been blown up. And back in 1999, the photographer, James Bond Johnson, assembled a team and they blew up the message and they took a stab at reading it. And the most significant thing that came out of that is they read the word victims up in the first paragraph. And then they announced that on the old UFO updates discussion group. And that certainly got my interest piqued. And then I ordered my own blow-ups of the negative and started trying to read it myself. And my first major thing is I thought it was signed by Ramey, and I was pretty sure the word disc was there, and it looked like the phrase in the disc. And that is now generally agreed upon. Just about everybody agrees the word disc is there in quotes. So Ramey was calling this object a disc. He wasn't calling it a balloon. He wasn't calling it a radar target. He was calling it a disc, and he was talking about something on the insides of it. And the word before that is partially covered.

0: it up by his thumb, and it's not very distinct. But I now think it's the word cadavers. And it says cadavers in the disc. This follows right after the word victims in the first paragraph. They said they were forwarding the victims of the wreck to Fort Worth, Texas, to a team at Fort Worth, Texas. And I suspect the team that they were referring to was a mortician team. And then it starts on the next paragraph that something in the disc, and I think they were talking about the dead bodies or the cadavers, were something or other. And you know, what the something or other, I now think they were talking about body preparation, that they had brought in a mortician team to further, you know, stabilize the bodies and to preserve them. So I suspect that's the text. I originally wasn't seeing a lot about bodies. Now I'm pretty sure that this message is primarily about dealing with the bodies that were recovered. And then the final part of the message is about what the public was being told. And it mentions another team, Counterintelligence Corps, CIC team. These were the, you know, the counterintelligence branch of the Army. And they were the ones responsible for putting out this press release from Roswell saying that they'd recovered a flying disc. And, but then they were suggesting that they also add, demonstrations of weather balloons and these radar targets to make the story seem more plausible. So that's sort of the, and then it's signed by Ramey, and that's sort of the gist of the message.
1: David, what was the gist of Glenn Dennis? What was his role? And he went on to form the UFO Museum in Roswell, did he not?
0: Well, he was the mortician there in Roswell. He wasn't the mortician. He was studying to be a mortician back in 1947, but he eventually became that. He started talking at the time that he'd received a call from the base about ordering small caskets. And this has come not just from him, but from a number of other people. The editor of the Roswell Daily Record, a few years ago, they did a documentary, and she said her dad knew the owners of the funeral home there, and they told him the same story, that they'd gotten a call to deliver four child-sized caskets to the base. And it's also come from other people. And Dennis was telling this story back in 1947 or within a few years afterwards. But the other part of his story is he said he went to the base probably on the night of July 7th. This was the night just before they put out the press release. And there was a lot of commotion. And then he saw this nurse coming out of a room in the base hospital, and she told him to get the hell out of there, that, you know, he was going to be in a lot of trouble if he didn't. And then he said this very tough-looking sergeant came out and told him, he says, you get out of here, you know, if you know what's good for you. And then he said he met with this nurse the next day. She was a good friend of his, and she described that they were doing an autopsy on this non-human body, and that the smell was just horrific. You know, it was a very deteriorated body, and they could barely stand being in the room. And then she drew a picture for him, which he tried to reproduce. And it had four fingers. It was sort of a standard gray description, you know, large head, pear-shaped head, large eyes, slit for a mouth. And then it had four fingers. It didn't have a thumb, you know, in this description. So that was, and then there have been a few other people who were at Roswell who said they saw the bodies. The base press public information officer, Walter Haught, and he did an affidavit, you know, a few years before he died, where he said he was, the base commander, Colonel Blanchard, who was a friend of his, took him to the base hangar, and he got to see bodies under a sheet there, you know, and Blanchard indicated that they were about 4 feet tall.
1: Wow.
0: And then there have been a few others. There was another one who said he saw them being taken in stretchers into the base hospital, and one of them moved. So that was one witness to one to there being a survivor. And I think that's also in the Ramey memo. When I reanalyzed the memo about 10 years ago with some new techniques that I developed, one of the words that popped out, which had sort of been bewildering me and other people, was the word patient. And it reads that the bomber headquarters affirmed patient at Roswell. So they were, and the Ramey message, I believe, is directed to the Pentagon, who the acting chief of staff, which was General Hoyt Vandenberg.
1: Why do you think, David, why do you think, though, that Ramey would be even holding this memo up knowing he was being photographed?
0: Well, that's a common question. I think, according to Major Marcel, the intelligence officer, when he got to Ramey's office, Ramey took him over to the map room so that Marcel could show him where everything was happening. And when they got back, they'd laid out this weather balloon on the floor of Ramey's office. And I think what it looks like, and Ramey is holding his aviator sunglasses in his hand next to this message. He's gripping the message, you know, between his finger and his thumb. But he's also got his sunglasses. And I think they were outside. They came back into the office, and this message got handed to him. You know, and I think there's some handwriting on it. So there was a response to something I think he had sent earlier. And so he was just trying to see what was on it. He was doing several things at once. He was trying to sell this weather balloon story, but he was also trying to see, okay, how did they respond to my previous message? And what do I do next? So he was, I think he was just trying to do several things at once. And he just happened to be holding the message at the time, not realizing, you know, that it was in one of the photos that, you know, a little bit of it was facing the camera, and that, you know, 50 years later, somebody might be able to read it. I mean, nobody, it was noticed in the original book on Roswell, the Roswell incident that came out in 1980. And they mentioned it, and they said it was probably the next press release that he was putting out. But it wasn't a press release. It was a message to the Pentagon trying to update them on what was happening in Roswell.
1: David, what did the rancher Mac Roswell say about all this?
0: Well, he pretty much kept his mouth shut. According to about a dozen witnesses, they grabbed him and they held him at the base, you know, for a couple days. His son said that they gave him an army physical. You know, they stripped him naked and did cavity searches, and they worked him over. And so, you know, by the time the weather balloon story came out, a few hours after that, they marched him over to the radio station. He'd previously talked to the radio announcer there named Frank Joyce. And according to Joyce, he said that Joyce better get on board with this new story, too, because they would go hard on him. And Joyce says, well, what about the little green men you described to me initially? And he says, Brazel walked out and said they weren't green. And but he didn't want to talk to anybody about what had happened after that. You know, he'd sort of been... I guess they scared him off, and there's a possibility they paid him money to keep him quiet, too. He was able to buy a new truck after that. He was basically didn't make much money as a ranch foreman, but he had money afterwards, and he was able, I believe, to open up a meat locker in, you know, in the town of Tularosa after that. So, they, you know, they have their means of keeping people quiet. But he, when people would try to bring it up, he refused to talk to them about what happened. He did do an interview for the newspaper, the local newspaper, and a

0: Associated Press, and this is quoted by the skeptics. He says he basically describes finding pieces of balloon and pieces of a kite. You know, he describes it having sticks and foil and him trying to piece it together like a box kite. So they say, well, that's what he found. That's what he described. But he was in military custody at the time, and this was after Ramey had put out the weather balloon story. And so he wasn't going to go against that. He did express displeasure. He said, you know, right at the end of his interview, he says, I found two other weather balloons on my property, and this wasn't like any of them. That and he says, and I'll never report anything like this again unless it's a bomb. So he wasn't too happy at the way he was being treated, and that sort of came out in his closing comments.
1: Did anybody ask Ramey about the initial broadcast that the Army Air Force had found a crashed saucer?
0: He just said it was a mistake, you know, that it was just a misidentified weather balloon. But, you know, when you look at, a single weather balloon and a radar target, these things don't even weigh a pound each. And you're not going to confuse it with, what the reports in the newspapers were of these metallic objects flying at extremely high speed and being much larger than that. And these radar targets were only 4 feet across, you know, they weren't much at all. And so that, you know, there's no way the men at Roswell, these weren't idiots. They were sort of the top people in the Army Air Force. That's why they were at an atomic bomber base. You know, they weren't going to misidentify, you know, simple weather balloon debris.
1: Right. And all this stuff was taken to Wright-Patterson in Ohio, right?
0: Well, that's what we generally believe. I sort of suspect that from some of my research that bodies were also taken down to San Antonio, Texas, because they have a large medical complex there. And one of the things that makes me believe that is General Carl Spatz, who was the head of the Army Air Force, was supposedly went down there fishing, but he was in and out of San Antonio several times. And there's no explanation for why he showed up there. Before that, they said he was fishing in Medford, Oregon. And then all of a sudden, he's down in San Antonio. So I suspect there was maybe autopsies or, and I believe the Ramey memo may be describing a mortician team, you know, working on these bodies and trying to preserve them better, or perhaps even doing an autopsy down there in San Antonio.
1: Truly an incredible story, David. We're going to come back and chat more about the Roswell case, and we'll open up the phone lines, giving folks a chance to ask you a question.
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5: From ABC News, I'm Dave Packer. The cost for Americans to borrow from credit cards to home car loans going up. Fed Chair Kevin Warsh raising interest rates 0.25%. ABC's Elizabeth Schulze asked on Wednesday the Fed chair how the rate hike will help bring relief.
6: What is your message here to President Trump, who has repeatedly called to cut interest rates, not raise them?
7: I've got nothing for you on a discussion with the president. Some months ago, I said we will deliver stable prices. Today's action is consistent with that.
6: The Dow dropped more than 600 points after the Fed's decision, but the Fed chair making it clear that this rate hike is necessary to slow inflation.
5: New images obtained by ABC News show several destroyed American assets struck by Iranian missiles, warning it's taking a toll on the country's military power. ABC's Rachel Scott.
8: Since the early days of the war, Pentagon Chief Pete Hegseth has downplayed Iran's attacks.
9: Every once in a while, you might have one, unfortunately, we call it a squirter that makes its way through.
8: But an American service member who served in this war telling me, quote, "The American people are unaware of the extent of the damage that American bases are taking in. It's being kept a secret, and we're acting like it's no big deal. But you know, there are drone strikes and ballistic missile strikes actively landing on bases every day."
5: The House Wednesday night passed a Russia and Iran sanctions bill. Voting against it, Democratic leader Hakeem Jeffries, who says the bill gives the president new expansive tariff authority. The Kennedy Center has been closed by a board that Trump appointed. Now fences have gone up around it. President Trump suggests he's owed his name on the Kennedy Center building due to the money he claims he raised towards its repairs.
10: I think that the Trump administration should certainly have recognition, because frankly, if we don't do that, it's going to close. It'll end up being ripped down. It's in very, very bad shape. Very
5: Maria Shriver, the President Kennedy's niece, is calling Trump small-minded and narcissistic. You're listening to ABC News.
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5: The rising cost of living is impacting numerous industries, notably agriculture, where farmers note these high prices are contributing to many of their financial pressures. John Bartman, a fifth-generation soybean farmer from Illinois, spoke with us about what costs, along with diesel fuel, are giving them pause.
13: Our cost increase have gone up so much. When you're paying so much for diesel and you're paying so much for fertilizer, and another thing that people don't realize is labor, the labor rates that we're paying.
5: Deep fakes aren't a problem for celebrities and politicians alone. Scammers have taken to posting AI-generated images of cattle and horses.
14: This used to be the way to build a herd, but now, says rancher Scott Frazier.
15: Online sales and that sort of thing have become more common, whether it be livestock, household goods, or whatever you're buying.
14: The risk is in buying livestock based on a posted photo.
16: One scam, they got away with about $70,000 from one of our producers.
14: Texas Agriculture Commissioner Sid Miller says ranchers have been duped into buying livestock that didn't exist based on images that were AI-generated. Jim Ryan, ABC News.
5: The FBI is expanding its investigation into a father and son whose Philadelphia home they believe could be linked to the disappearances of as many as five women. Authorities searching the home of Eugene Horsch say they've recovered drugs, guns, and more than a million images and videos they say appear to show Horsch's late father strangling women. Dave Packer, ABC News.
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17: Here's your WSGW weatherology forecast. Mostly cloudy throughout the early morning hours. A few showers and storms are possible in the area, especially towards daybreak. Winds will be light and temperatures hold steady in the region. Thursday, a few showers still possible through the early part of the afternoon. Some sunshine during the afternoon. Highs top out near 75. Winds northeast, 5 to 10 miles per hour. Thursday night, partly cloudy skies, light winds, lows drop to 53. Friday, increasing clouds, highs warm to the low 70s, and then shower chances return late Friday night. I'm Phil Jensko with the WSGW Weatherology Forecast. Right now it's 61.
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1: We're talking about the crash at Roswell, New Mexico with David Rudiak, and we'll take your calls with him right here on Coast to Coast AM. 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

0: And welcome back, George Norrie, along with David Rudiak, as we talk about the crash at Roswell in 1947. Ed, your calls this hour. David, what was it about Roswell that caught your attention, that captured you?
1: You know, I heard a crash saucer story in 1974. I was driving across Arizona with my wife, and the news came on at noon, and they were talking about an alien autopsy on the news program. And so I turned to my wife and I said, did you hear the same thing I did? And she says, yeah. So, yeah, it's hard not to be interested in this. What got me interested in Roswell again, I'd heard about Roswell but didn't pay much attention to it, is in 1994, in the early days of the Internet, I downloaded a file that had a collection of Roswell witness testimony. And what struck me was the consistency of descriptions about the strangeness of the debris that was recovered. So, for example, the descriptions given by the Roswell intelligence officer, Jesse Marcel, and that of the son of the rancher, Mac Brazel, were very, very similar. They were describing the same thing. And these men had never met. They didn't know one another. And it just struck me that that couldn't be coincidence. And so that's when I started digging into it. And in fact, a big chunk of my website, I have a collection of 60 or 70 pages of witnesses talking about the debris that they found. And, you know, some of it is very strange, particularly the memory foil that a lot of, at least a dozen people described. It wasn't just the two of them. Other people handled this, including, I mentioned Frankie Rowe earlier. I think she was 11 years old at the time, and she was at the fire station, and a state trooper brought in a piece of this, and she got to handle it, and she described how, you know, she would water it up and let go, and it would just, he described it as flowing like water, is the way she put it. So that was another one, and there was some of the military people said that they'd handled it, and same description, you try to wad it up, you couldn't crease it, it would just unfold and go back to its original.

0: phenomenal shape. So there was just nothing like that in 1947. Now we have shape memory metals, and
1: right.
0: It's possible they were inspired, you know, the research into that was inspired by what they found at Roswell. They were trying to reproduce what was found. And there's been some research done on that. Anthony Bregaglia is the guy who's really dug into that. He looked into what was happening at the Patel Memorial Institute, which is near Dayton, Ohio, where Wright-Patterson is. And they were starting to experiment with this stuff soon after Roswell, I think like the following year. They were investigating nickel-titanium alloys. So there may be a connection.
1: In any of the government disclosure batches that have come up recently, anything about Roswell included in that?
0: No, I wish they would just put something out in Roswell and be done with it.
1: All by itself, yeah.
0: They knew back in 1947, well, they didn't know exactly what was going on, but they knew these things were real. They had one. They had bodies. They knew they weren't human. And I'm sure there were questions about where these beings were from and why they were here. And did they mean us, harm or not? And of course, I think they just naturally assumed that this was a huge security threat, that obviously they had a very advanced technology and we couldn't do anything about it if they were hostile towards us. So that's why they clamped down on it. That's one of the reasons. The other reason is the technology. I think they wanted to reproduce the technology. And this was discussed actually 2 or 3 months later in the Twining memo, which got released again with this latest batch of UFO documents. Nathan Twining was the head of the Air Material Command at Wright-Patterson Air Force Base, back in 1947. Then it was just Wright Field. But he put out this memo based on primarily the engineering people there and also the intelligence people. And the memo essentially says that the flying saucers, flying discs were real and describes their characteristics like their extreme rates of climb and formation flying, and they were evasive upon pursuit, which again suggested intelligent control. And then the rest of the memo is basically about, maybe I think we can possibly reproduce these things. And then it was directed to a number of research and development departments of the military, such as the the NEPA project, Nuclear Propulsion for Aircraft, Air Force Scientific Advisory Board, Research and Development Board. These were all, very fundamental military research organizations. And he was basically cluing them in and saying, take this seriously. He denies that they had any recovered, debris from any of these objects. So skeptics like to mention that, but it was also only classified at a secret level, and it had a very broad distribution list. And I think he was just telling them, let's take it seriously. We should see what we can do to back engineer these craft and see if we can make one of our own.
1: Do you think the saucers that Kenneth Arnold saw in 47 might have been one of those that crashed at Roswell?
0: Well, we don't know, but there was one photographed over Phoenix the day before by a fellow named Rhodes. He took two photos very similar to what Kenneth Arnold described. And Arnold was shown these photos about a week later and thought that these were genuine photos, that these weren't fakes, and that he had captured, he managed to capture one of these objects. There were a number of, Arnold described 9 of these objects, and there were a number of multi-object sightings. There was one over Tulsa a few days later.

0: And another photo was taken. I have that up on my website. In fact, I'm the one who sort of found that in the Tulsa newspaper and got it out there into the public. So yeah, it's possible. We don't know where, if it was one of Arnold's saucers, but it could have been.
1: Let's go to some of the calls. Ruth in Maryland to get us started. Ruth, go ahead.
2: Hi, George and David. Thank you so much for taking my call. And David, I know you mentioned earlier that they were communicating telepathically with the people. And my question is about the nurse. I know you mentioned her earlier, but I had heard that when she was taking care of the one that was alive, that it was communicating with her telepathically. And I was just wondering if you could comment on this. And what did, do you know what it said to her? And were they peaceful? And thank you.
0: Well, Dennis's nurse, Glenn Dennis's nurse, there was nothing about communication, you know, with any of these beings. She didn't say that she'd seen a live being. She's according to Dennis's story, she just participated in an autopsy on one of them. I think you may be, there was a story that came out on the internet claiming that a nurse, I haven't had a chance to look into it, but that the nurse another nurse communicated with it. And Don Schmitz, you know, one of the principal Roswell investigators, says there never was such a nurse. He just thinks it's a bunch of baloney and, you know, it's AI slop that they put together. So that, but there were certainly other stories, like, Frankie Rowe said that her dad, communicated telepathically with the survivor, one of the, you know, a survivor of the crash. And then there was the, what was his name? Magruder. He was a Marine pilot during World War II. And, he, on his deathbed, he had four sons and they were all, you know, Mike and Martin, and they all start with M, you know, the boys. They said their dad said that he was taken, he was in the war college in 1948, and they were taken up to Wright Field, and they were shown this living alien, and that it communicated telepathically with them. So we get these stories. They're hard to believe. I mean, it's not something we typically deal with every day ourselves. It may be one of the reasons, if it's true, that there's a big secrecy clampdown, is it may just be too terrifying to people to, you know, think that maybe their thoughts can be read by these beings. I think, you know, I find it disturbing, you know, that we won't have any privacy or secrecy anymore, you know, that they can penetrate our minds.
1: Let's go west of the Rockies.
0: I don't know if that answers your question, but
1: go to Mark in California. Go ahead, Mark.
3: Yeah, David. Yeah, everything you're talking about is in the Majestic 12 documents. Twining, Dr. Menzel, and Dr. Bronk. They're all members of the MJ-12.
0: Yeah, MJ-12 was this committee of 12 men, six military, six scientists that Truman supposedly put together right about the same time that Twining, you know, wrote his memo. And they were sort of the oversight committee that were supposed to organize, you know, research into these beings. Now, I think there would have had to have been a group like that assembled. The papers describing it came out in the 1980s and has since commonly been declared a hoax. But I think there really was a group, if not accurately described by these documents in the 1980s, there really was such a group. And one of the things that convinces me of that is there were some genuine Canadian documents from 1950. There was a Canadian radio engineer named Wilbert Smith, and he became convinced that these saucers were real, and he was in Washington, D.C., and arranged a had a interview arranged with a Dr. Robert Sarbacher, who worked for the Research and Development Board. He was a physicist and engineer. And according to Sarbacher, not only were the saucers real, but there was a committee headed by Dr. Vannevar Bush, who was also mentioned in the MJ-12 documents, who was sort of heading it up. And they were looking into the modus operandi of the saucers, you know, how they worked, basically. And the other interesting thing in this document that Smith wrote was that there were mental phenomena that they were noticing. And I think that may be a direct mention of the telepathy that people had been describing. They called it mental phenomena, and that they were very puzzled by it, and they were looking for help in understanding it. I don't know if that answers the question.
1: David, you would think that the occupants of the UFOs might have been in a mothership circling the globe, that they'd come back for the bodies.
0: Well, you know, they may be disposable. They may be like worker bees. They're sort of disposable. It's hard to know, you know.
1: Or robots.
0: You know, sort of biological robots. You know, they weren't like us, you know. They were sort of artificial beings. And that's, we simply don't know, but they just may not have put too much importance in them.
1: Let's go to Jim in Alabama. Go ahead, Jim.
4: Hi, George. And
1: howdy.
4: It's a pleasure. I'm a big fan. Big fan of yours. Great programming. Great show. I've listened to you for decades.
1: Thank you.
4: And David, I wanted to talk to you about a documentary that I saw in the 80s. And it was the first time I'd heard about Roswell. I was in maybe the eighth grade. And they were, it's not the documentary that you see all the time when you, you can see this on YouTube. There's, it's the one where it's sort of mocking, Roswell. And it's like, there's this big green, alien. And there's all these kitschy stores. But this one was different, and I cannot find this documentary anywhere on the internet. I remember, they interviewed the rancher, and he talked about, going to the site after everyone left, and he collected some of the materials, and he took it back in his shop, and he tried to melt it or do some sort of damage to the material that he found, and he couldn't do anything to it. And maybe it wasn't him, but I don't know. It was they interviewed. I thought I remember that it was him, but anyways, the thing that really shocked me, and the reason why I want to see this documentary again, was that there was a field photograph supposedly from the crash site, and there were two workers. They both had rubber boots on and like coveralls that were like sort of hazmat coveralls from that era, and you could only see in the photo from their maybe waist down, and they were holding a body, and the body was completely limp. The hips and the legs were flat on the ground, and its torso was curled up, and the shoulders were limp, the arms were limp, and the head was just sort of dangling down. And I remember seeing that when I was 13 or 14 years old, and it absolutely terrified me. Like, I could see that the dimensions of it were not human, but it was a humanoid. And I mean, I had problems sleeping for a week after seeing that photograph. And I don't know if you know anything about that documentary. It was on the Discovery Channel. I probably saw it at like 1 or 2 o'clock in the morning. My mom drove me to work. I mean, drove me to school. And, you know, I talked to her about it. She's like, okay, baby, whatever. But I don't know. Anyways, I'm just wondering if you know anything about this documentary.
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1: And we'll be back with Final Calls with David Rudiak as we talk about Roswell, New Mexico, and what may have happened there in 1947. Next hour, Fixing the Sky, the checkered history of weather and climate control. 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
2: Absolutely. 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So, folks, this is classic audio. It's available to Coast Insiders. You do need to become a Coast Insider, but, George, that is just so simple.
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1: 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And right at the top of the homepage, it says Insider. Click that button, fill out the information, and you've got it. 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Put it on your phone. There's some updates coming up on that, too. But put it on your phone, and through the app, you can sign up to be a Coast Insider. 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Now, here's something for you men and women, very important for your T levels.
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0: And welcome back, George Norrie, along with David Rudiak. David, did you know anything about that documentary that Mark was asking about?
1: Yeah, Mark was saying that I guess he was a kid in the 1980s. He saw a Roswell documentary, and he thought they interviewed the rancher. And then they showed a photo of two men holding up a small body of an alien, and it scared the hell out of him, I guess. First of all, the photo, if it's the same one I'm thinking of, I think that's been conclusively shown to be a hoax. So I hope that helps Mark with his recovery. He said it really terrified him. The second one is they never interviewed the rancher. They he's probably thinking the rancher's son, who had the same name, you know, is William Brazel Jr. And he said he was one of the people that said the base held his father for a couple days and then returned him after giving him an army physical. But he described debris that he found on the ranch afterwards. And he said he found a little piece of the so-called memory foil. And he would water it up. It would return to its shape. He tried to cut it with his knife, and he couldn't cut it. Tried to burn it. It wouldn't burn. He found little slivers of what looked like wood, except it was much harder than wood. He couldn't whittle it or cut it in any way. He couldn't burn it. And he also found these thin fibers, which have been compared to fiber optics. He said he and also he said that he

0: couldn't cut those. So people said, well, maybe it was fishing line or something, but you'd be able to cut that with a knife. So I hope that answers Mark's question.
1: And Jesse Marcel Sr., of course, has passed on, and his son, Jesse Marcel Jr., has passed on. And he was very influential in the investigation later on, was he not?
0: Marcel Jr.
1: Yeah, he really got into it.
0: Yeah, well, of course he wanted. He was a witness too. His dad went out to the ranch and then he came home in the middle of the night. He had a bunch of boxes of debris in the trunk and I guess the back seat of his car, and he brought them into their kitchen and laid them out. So Marcel Jr. got to see some of it. And what really caught his eye was this little metallic I-beam, probably about a foot long, and it had sort of purplish embossed symbols on it, which caught his eye. And a few other people have described that piece too. And it was one of the pieces that his dad supposedly took for General Ramey to see when he flew to Fort Worth the next day.
1: They almost looked like hieroglyphics, didn't they?
0: Well, it's been compared to that. It was more like symbols. He sort of drew like triangles and circles and in the modern day, the Air Force and said, oh, it was a Project Mogul balloon, and they had this tape on there with the symbols. But it was just. They're talking about something like scotch tape, and that's not going to fool anybody either, even if they did have some sort of purplish symbols on it. And this was supposed to help keep the radar target held together. But again, this is everyday materials everybody's familiar with. I don't think it's going to fool anybody.
1: Let's go west of the Rockies. Louisa's with us in California. Hello, Louisa.
2: Hi, George. Thank you for taking my call.
1: Sure thing.
2: I just want to make a comment, really. My parents were there, were born and raised there in Roswell when this happened. And, of course, I wasn't born yet. I was born 2 years later. But when I finally found out about what was going on, that the UFO had crashed, my dad had told me that when the military came into town, I don't know how true this is, but they knocked on everybody's door, told them, turn your radios off, black out your windows, and do not come out of the house. Now, when they told my mom and grandmother that, of course, they panicked. And I just wanted, to me, if it wasn't true about a spaceship and the aliens, why would they tell them to black out their windows? Turn the radios off, lock the doors, and do not come out. Well, my dad did go out and spoke to a military young man, and all the young man told him was it was due to national security, there was a crash in Roswell.
1: Interesting. How old would your dad have been back in 47, Louisa?
2: Oh, let's see. He was 20, 19 or 20. He had just came home from the South Pacific. He was in the military, in the
1: He was, he was
2: Navy,
1: in
2: in the
1: the, he was,
2: military.
1: he was in the war. Okay. Did you ever hear of that kind of a story, David?
0: I've never heard that story where they actually told everybody to stay inside and black. It was like a World War II story if you lived out on the coast and you were supposed to have blackouts, so they couldn't see that there was a city there in case there were, bombers coming. I've never heard that about Roswell. It's a very interesting story. Have you heard that from anybody else who grew up in Roswell? Louisa? Is she
2: My
0: still
2: whole
0: there?
2: family's still there. My whole family's still there. And, well, of course, the elderly, they're all gone now. But when I would go back home to visit, that's the first thing they said. When I would be curious and ask them questions, that's the first thing they said. We had to black out our windows, turn the radios off, lock the doors, and do not come out. And the whole town,

0: Roswell was full of military. Huh.
1: Well, I've never heard that before. And you're sure this was at the same time as the crash at Roswell? It wasn't some other event, maybe?
0: No. It was my mom was, 15, and my dad was, he had just gotten home. He was like 19 or turning 20, because he turned 20 in January, and this happened in July. Yeah.
1: I'll have to run this by some of the other researchers like Kevin Randall and Don Schmidt and see if they've heard this. This is the first time I've heard this story.
2: That's a great story, too, David. I mean, that's a lot of activity for a weather balloon, right?
1: Yeah, or a mogul balloon, which is what they're trying to tell us it was now. But, yeah, there was something a lot more important than a balloon. Look at that happen, that's for sure.
2: Was there some talk that because it was a couple of years after World War II, that there might have been Japanese passengers aboard a balloon?
1: Well, that theory's been floated. There was a book written by Nick Redfern who proposed a theory like that some retired counterintelligence agents were telling him that, you know, they put some Japanese prisoners of war in a captured flying wing from Germany and suspended it from a balloon. And it just sounded pretty preposterous to me. It's a very interesting story Louisa told, and I'm just wondering if there was more to this than even though we've been studying this for a very long time, that there was something even more serious than we realized going on at the time.
2: Good point. Let's go to Michael in Oregon. Michael, go ahead.
3: Yes, George. Great to talk to you again and your guest, David. Excellent show.
2: Thank you,
3: Michael. As usual, I want to mention my brother David's a regular listener to your show, and he became an insider. I want to become an insider as soon as possible, too, George. I wanted to have a tie-in to the story. My dad worked for the Oregon State Highway 30 years. As kids growing up, he always passed down the story. They were working in the countryside on the roads that July 1947. He had been in World War II also in the D-Day invasion, so he went to work for the Oregon State Highway. And they looked up in the sky, and he said they saw these circular discs, shiny, flying from east to west, northwest of them. So it would have been toward the direction of in Washington State, toward the Seattle-Tacoma area, possibly right in that direction. But he had always passed down that story. My dad was very responsible. He would never make up a story like that. Also, a time my brother saw a flying saucer north of Pendleton in the 70s, a hat-shaped object with, I think it was red and green lights, blue lights, going in a circle around it. And once again, he's worked for the state 40 years as a corrections officer. So he would never make up a story like that. He's been very responsible all his life. So I wanted to add that to the show and just ask, and can you call in the last 2 hours, George? I have something to add to the control of the weather, if I can call in during that two-hour period.
2: Yeah, I'll let you, Michael. Go ahead, if you can get through.
3: Oh, okay, I'll try. But like I said, George, excellent shows. I listen to other talk shows, which are good, but yours is the best.
2: Well, thank you. It's very kind. What do you think of that story, David?
1: Well, I wish I knew the years a little better, but at the time of Kenneth Arnold had his sighting near Mount Rainier in Washington State, and there were some other witnesses who reported seeing discs at about the same time. One of the more important sightings happened about 10 days later. There was a United Airlines crew that was flying, I think, from Idaho to Washington. And the pilot was very skeptical. I think his name was E.J. Smith. And then they saw 9 discs, off in the distance. And that got reported, and that that was probably more reported than the Kenneth Arnold sighting, because they were pilots and they had a lot of credibility. And the fact that one had, you know, had been a skeptic and then said, yeah, we saw them too. So that really opened the floodgates. So I certainly believe that it was his grandfather, you know, could have, or his father could have seen something at the time. I investigated, there was a famous sighting in 1950, near McMinnville, Oregon, where two photos were taken by a farmer there. And I, when I went out to investigate, I was knocking on doors trying to find the site. And this guy came out and he says, oh, you're one of those UFO people, huh? And I thought he was going to ridicule me. And he says, we all see these things out here, you know. So it's very, very common, you know, up in the Pacific Northwest for people to have sightings. So it's totally believable, in my opinion.
2: I was at an event in McMinnville years ago. They're in the UFOs in a big way out there, David.
1: Say that again, George. I'm sorry.
2: They're in the UFOs in a big way out that way.
1: Yeah, well, you know, I couldn't find anything wrong with those photos that the guy took. They looked genuine to me, and I spent a lot of time on them. And they were... So they weren't sophisticated people. He wasn't the sort of guy who could have faked something like that. So, you know, we're still debating those photos. And, yeah, it is a big thing to them. That, you know, they people vouched for their integrity. You know, the Trent, you know, Paul and Evelyn Trent. Anyway, yeah, Pacific Northwest is one of the hot spots. And possibly, you know, at the Hanford nuclear facility, they have lots of sightings there. Again, there's that nuclear connection with UFOs.
2: David, stay in touch with us. This was your first time in the program. You did a great job, and we'd like to use you as a resource whenever anything from Roswell comes up, okay?
1: Sure, no problems.
2: All right, David Rudiak. His website is linked up at coasttocoastam.com. 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
2: Folks, why won't we go to the doctor? My uncle called, speech all slurred, complaining his arm's numb. He called everyone. He even called my daughter Tierra, because, you know, she's got a year of nursing. Everyone thinks he needs to go to the doctor, including me. So he said, well, will you take me? I'm like, I'm on the road. He goes, I'll wait. Stroke's no joke. Dial 911. Time loss is brain loss. Seriously, dial 911.
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5: From ABC News, I'm Dave Patrick. The price of money is going up. The Fed voting to raise interest rates for the first time in 3 years, making the decision in the face of rising gas prices and stubborn inflation. Federal Reserve Chair Kevin Warsh.
6: For more than 5 years, inflation has been running above target. So our predominant focus is on the price stability side of our mandate. The plain fact is that inflation is too high and has been for too long.
5: A warning from President Trump to Europe as Canada seeks to become the first associate member of the European Union.
7: If they do that, if I think it's at all a hostile act, I will put very serious tariffs or stop trading with Europe on many things.
5: Los Angeles, shock and devastation for local journalists in the area after a deadly helicopter crash claimed three lives Tuesday. Two of them employees of NBC's local TV station. ABC's Trevor Ault has more.
8: The third victim, a bystander on the ground, now identified as 29-year-old Eddie Gutierrez Mejia.
9: Eliana Moreno and George Marcinu were known as the team in the sky for NBC4 and Telemundo. Moreno often posting videos of her view from the cockpit. She was engaged to be married, went to Chapman University, and her dream was to report the news.
5: Following a rash of backlash, pop star Ed Sheeran released a statement saying the decision to drop Macklemore from his U.S. concert tour was made by organizers, not him. During a reported uproar over pro-Palestinian comments made by the rapper during his New Jersey show. But Ellen Carr, CEO of the Israeli-American Council, says he was shocked to see Macklemore's comments in a video recorded by a fan.
10: I mean, here is somebody, a performer, who before, you know, 80,000 some people, really slandered the state of Israel and said vile, despicable things.
5: Several other opening acts associated with the tour have also dropped out. You're listening to ABC News.
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13: House Speaker Mike Johnson Wednesday announced he's canceling legislative business, sending lawmakers to the campaign trail early ahead of the midterm elections. The move comes a day after Kentucky Republican Congressman Thomas Massie introduced articles of impeachment against Defense Secretary Pete Hegseth that Speaker Johnson called ridiculous and tabled the articles.
14: We'll probably do it when we come back, but it's a stunt. Secretary Hegseth has done an extraordinary job.
13: The man behind an alleged Ponzi scheme now behind bars after defrauding millions of dollars from would-be investors, including several major league players like Kansas City Chiefs star Travis Kelce. ABC's Aaron Katursky has more.
15: Sid Jawahar defrauded Kelce and other investors, including professional athletes, out of more than $30 million through his investment company, Swift Dark Capital. Federal prosecutors in Missouri said Jawahar embarked on a calculated, years-long effort to enrich himself at the expense of his investors. They said he spent millions of his victims' dollars on a lifestyle that almost no one in this district could afford, staying at five-star hotels, flying across the country on private jets, and dining at the finest restaurants. He pleaded guilty to three counts of fraud and was sentenced to 11 years in prison.
13: At least 21 people, including 11 children, are dead after a building collapse in Gaza City. That, according to the Hamas-run Gaza Health Ministry, they say that the high-rise was damaged by Israeli strikes during the war. I'm Dave Packer, ABC News.
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16: Here's your WSGW weatherology forecast. Mostly cloudy throughout the early morning hours. A few showers and storms are possible in the area, especially towards daybreak. Winds will be light and temperatures hold steady in the region. Thursday, a few showers still possible through the early part of the afternoon. Some sunshine during the afternoon. Highs top out near 75. Winds northeast, 5 to 10 miles per hour. Thursday night, partly cloudy skies, light winds, lows drop to 53. Friday, increasing clouds, highs warm to the low 70s. And then shower chances return late Friday night. I'm Phil Jensko with the WSGW Weatherology Forecast. Right now it's 61.
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1: Up next, James Fleming joins us, Fixing the Sky, the checkered history of weather and climate control. Looking forward to that when we come right back on Coast to Coast AM. 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

0: And welcome back. George Norrie with you. James Fleming is a historian of science and professor of science, technology, and society emeritus at Colby College. He has written extensively on the history of meteorology and climate change. Jim is elected a fellow of the American Meteorological Society, testified before the U.S. House Committee on Science and Technology, and wrote for the Intergovernmental Panel on Climate Change. His book is called Fixing the Sky, The Checkered History of Weather and Climate Control. James, welcome to the program. How are you?
1: Well, thank you, George. I'm glad to be here, and that's a real statement to be said at 3 o'clock on the East Coast.
0: It sure is. It's great to have you with us. How did you get involved in weather?
1: Wow. Well, I was always looking up, and I took an astronomy major at Penn State, and in my senior year decided to re-enter the Earth's atmosphere. So I studied atmospheric science. They have a wonderful department here. I'm currently connected with them. And I went to graduate school at Colorado State. When I was out there, I ran into some cloud seeders, people that were trying to change the weather.
0: Mm-hmm.
1: One Air Force major was shooting laser beams at clouds and trying to make them a little angrier. And I thought, gee, that's interesting, but it's also very weird. So my first turn towards weather control was in graduate school. I got a master's degree in atmospheric science. And then I worked for a while like that. We flew around in instrumented aircraft. We had a World War II surplus bomber out at University of Washington. And on one stormy day, we almost clipped off the top of a tree. We did clip off a couple branches. And I pulled out the pine tree branch from the instrument collector. And I said, boy, I've got to find a new way to engage with the atmosphere because this is just too dangerous. So I went. I was able to get into graduate school in history, and that's the next turning point where I went to Princeton and wrote my first papers. I had to write kind of publishable papers for that graduate program, and I wrote about the history of weather control, some things about Irving Langmuir and the General Electric Corporation in the 50s, and that was a turn towards history. And then years later, I was at the National Academies and working on a project that had to do something with weather control. And this great big conference came up about climate engineering. It was out in the West Coast. It was at the NASA Ames Research Center. And I thought, boy, that's interesting. So they had me talk about weather control. And I started this project writing about climate control. It was low-hanging fruit for somebody like me because I could see all the social implications of it. And so I started writing this book. It was 2006. The book came out in 2010, and I think it's due for an update because there's still some more ideas coming out, some rather wild ideas about fixing the sky. So I think I'm in the process now. I have to make a firm commitment to update the book and maybe take another shot at it in 20 years later.
0: There are a lot of people who believe that there's manipulation going on with the weather, and they are labeled as conspiracy people. We've had many of them on our show before. How do you defend them, Jim?
1: I don't. I work on archival materials, historical documents. There certainly are some things that were conspiracies back in the Vietnam era. But I don't get involved with conspiracy theorists who get ill every time they see a contrail.
0: But do you believe there is manipulation going on?
1: I believe we don't have the security clearance high enough to know that. I was at that meeting that I mentioned out in Asilomar, and one person said, he was a science policy person, he said, there's no manipulation going on, nobody's doing any of this, and we were standing in the lunch line. I just said, how high is your security clearance? And he basically said, well, not high enough. So he kind of agreed that the government could be doing things, but I'm not into speculating about conspiracies. I document the ones that are historically recorded.
0: Don't you think that if the government was involved in manipulation, they would tap into somebody like you to help them?
1: I don't know. I'm a little dangerous because I know a lot of stories about the so-called unprecedented activities that are, all have precedents. And I've always been a little bit of a thorn in the side of the technocrats. So, no, I testified once to Congress, and I said that we don't understand the atmosphere. We have to be more humble about it rather than trying to have some heavy-handed control over it.
0: Do you think, Jim, a lot of people confuse pollution with climate change?
1: Well, they're interrelated. I did a study of the first Clean Air Act, and that is a real concern. There's probably more people that are stressed on their health by air pollution, and I don't know which city you're in right now, but
0: I'm in St. Louis right now.
1: Okay, well, that St. Louis had its problems too, but every major city ends up with visible pollution. And then we got to the 70s and we started thinking about invisible pollution, like ozone depletion. And then it leads into other concerns that relate to the carbon dioxide content of the atmosphere. The big killer in rush hour is carbon monoxide. And so you end up with these invisible threats that people certainly should take seriously. And we've made a cleaner air. Now, the Nobel laureate Paul Crutzen had an interesting paper. He said, if we clean up the air pollution, we'll probably enhance climate warming because we'll get rid of all those particles. We'll get rid of all that smoke and dust, and that will allow the heating signal to be stronger. So he wrote that in 2006, and he really put it out as a kind of a warning, kind of a what if we go too fast on clean air and we end up with hot air.
0: Your book title is called Fixing the Sky. Tell me what that means.
1: Well, the fixing word alludes to this longstanding notion called the technological fix. That a technological fix is sort of defined as some plug in the dike. You can do something to buy a little time to get to the next stage where you could actually probably really fix a thing. You can put chewing gum on a leak or something like that. And fixing the sky is it had a ring to it that the publisher liked it, and it seemed to encapsulate both weather warriors. Weather control, people that wanted to commercialize it, and also it seemed to encapsulate eventually the climate engineering thing. I put climate engineering as the last chapter in this book, and I think I'll start there and do an update of what's been happening since, say, 2010.
0: There's incredible stories that during the Vietnam War era that we tried to seed clouds there to affect the war. Operation Popeye, is that it?
1: Popeye, that was a real conspiracy. You know, I heard a talk just the other day

0: about conspiracies and conspiracy theories. And when you add the word theory, it sort of sounds like it's fringe. But this was a real conspiracy amongst the highest levels of government. It was really only the president and the secretary of defense who wanted to make, they said they want to make mud, not war in Vietnam. They wanted to seed the clouds with silver iodide, a chemical that emulates ice crystals. During the Vietnam era, during the southeast monsoon, and they wanted to see if they could slow down the infiltration from the north along the Ho Chi Minh Trail. They didn't tell anybody. They didn't tell the base commander in Thailand. They didn't tell the pilots. They just said, go up there on rainy days and shoot this stuff off over the trail. They claimed a great success. They claimed a large increase in precipitation. But the as I studied it, they didn't measure that increase. They just said it was rainier. It could have been a naturally intense monsoon that season. And they claimed it was really working. Journalist Jack Anderson got a hold of the story. It came out in the newspapers that they were really fighting environmental warfare in Vietnam. It was unusual. You know, you had the Agent Orange. You had the Rome Plow, which was a big bulldozer that knocked the jungle down. You had cookie cutter bombs. You actually had them bombing the dikes to try to destroy the rice crop. And then cloud seeding, which was a cloud physics kind of an attempt to enhance the rain, became tied up in this idea that there's an environmental warfare going on. This made the top story. This made the Pentagon Papers. This was revealed in a way in the front page of the New York Times and the Washington Post. Eventually, it was a time of Nixon's resigning, pretty much, and Gerald Ford's presidency. The Soviets jumped on this and took it to the United Nations, and they made a big treaty about environmental modification, banning it as a weapon of war. And it was a big embarrassment. There's plenty of documentation about this, and I cover it in about 5 or 6 pages in the book. But it certainly is a large issue, and it's not a conspiracy theory. It was actually a conspiracy of the government to cloud seed for a military purpose.
1: And also back in 1947, didn't they try to seed a hurricane and something happened?
0: Yeah. Well, this goes back to the General Electric Corporation, which was high tech, in Schenectady, New York. And they had a Nobel Prize winning chemist, Irving Langmuir, working with his team. And they thought that they could control the weather using these chemicals. The first one was dry ice, which made the clouds super cool. And the second one was silver iodide, which emulated ice crystals and would make the clouds think that it was super saturated. And so they tried this. The GE lawyers told them, you really can't do this because of the lawsuits that might come to the corporation. That was the first paper I wrote, was about the limits of scientific research out of doors. Mm-hmm. Because of the legalities. So they got the military involved, and this was called Project Cirrus. They flew out of Florida on military aircraft, but the GE scientists had to stand aside and just advise. They couldn't do anything. They went out and they attacked this hurricane. It was off the coast. It was out in the Atlantic. And they didn't have names for hurricanes back then, but they called this one Hurricane King. 1947, they hit the eye wall with silver iodide, and the storm stopped, rocked, and headed straight for Savannah, Georgia, where it killed a fellow and caused millions of dollars of damage. Irving Langmuir, the Nobel laureate, claimed that he could control the hurricane. And the military thought that would be neat too, because they could weaponize it. But it ended up with a big litigation in Savannah, Georgia, and the project never had its press conference, and they They locked down their reporting about the project until, I think it was till 1979, I finally found some documents about this fiasco.
1: In your opinion, Jim, what is the benefit of controlling the weather?
0: Wow. I think it's a perennial issue. I think people in antiquity thought about it. I think every agriculturalist thinks about it. Everybody planning a picnic hopes that they could have fair weather. Everybody that has a crop hopes it can have abundant rain. And it comes out of, I think, a perennial idea that, you know, the gods were in control of the skies in antiquity. And people thought, hubristically, they thought that we could be like gods if we can just figure this out and we can control the weather. And in just bringing it up to date, in the 50s, the SAC generals had a saying that said, if you can control the weather, you can control the world. You could keep your Air Force safe. You could use weather as a weapon. You could sock in the enemy, and they couldn't fly against you. So it became a perennial issue, a perennial quest, I guess I'd say. It currently is too. If we could just control the weather, wow, wouldn't that be great?
1: There's a Greek mythology of the myth of Phaeton, and he was an immortal young man, was he not?
0: He was the son of Helios, the son who drove the sun chariot, yes. And he wanted to ask a favor of his father. So he said, "Dad, can I drive your sun chariot?" The idea was that a horse-drawn chariot crossed the sky every day and went back on the west side and came back the next morning. And Helios said, "My goodness, son, you're too inexperienced. You're young, you're lightweight, the horses won't follow you. But I promised you whatever you ask, I would do for you." So he allowed his son to drive this is called the myth of Phaeton. And Phaeton is known as one of the four disgracers in Greek mythology. He flew too close to the earth, and he burned up large sections of the earth, and the horses went wild. And the end of the story is Zeus had to shoot him out of the sky, killing him, shooting down the horses, destroying the sun chariot. I don't know if the sun came up the next day or not, but it was a disaster. And this became a sort of a governing myth of people that try to reach and try to accomplish too much without the proper preparation. So Phaeton was one of these people. Somebody picked up on Phaeton in the recent years, just about 10 years ago. They said, what we need to do now, we need to take up Phaeton's reins. We need to learn how to control climate because of the perceived emergency of climate, the existential threat of climate change. And I read the article and I says, oh no, that's like the inverse reading of Phaeton. Phaeton's warning was don't try to do things that you're unqualified to do. And this reading from an atmospheric scientist was, let's take up those reins and let's control it and see what we can do.
1: Have you ever had anybody from government approach you, Jim, asking for help?
0: Wow. No, I don't think they asked me. I've mostly been deflating some of their claims about control, but I moved from science to history to relevance to policy. I don't do science policy. I kind of inform it historically. I try to show them what has been done, what might try to be done, what probably should not be tried. And that's the kind of approach I've taken. I also worked at a very small college, Colby College in Maine. And my big invite was to get down to the congressional testimony and be able to sit with some big shots and give my historical background. But no, I'm not on any government contracts.
1: We'll talk more about weather manipulation when we come back in a moment with Jim Fleming. His book is called Fixing the Sky. We'll take calls with him next hour here on Coast to Coast AM.
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6: Hi, everyone. I'm Kristen Bell, and I invited you here to my hotel room to talk about your cheeks. Your big, beautiful cheeks. Get your mind out of the gutter. I'm talking about swabbing them. Did you guys know that each year 20,000 Americans with blood cancer are searching for their life-saving marrow match? Can you even believe that? I mean, people need marrow, you guys, and we have it. So here's how we can help. It's really, really simple. All you have to do is swab your cheek, this cheek, then go to Gift of Life Marrow Registry. It's so easy, anyone can do it. And in case you're wondering, if you're a match, donating, it's a lot easier than you think.

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2: 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You'll get a peek. I think the clip up there is of Daniel Brinkley if you go to our website right now. 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
7: 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I couldn't even walk across my floor without literally coughing until I would gasp. So I saw

0: different pulmonologists, and they could do nothing. Someone had mentioned to me about a product that President Reagan had taken. I ordered it within 1 week. 1 week. My coughing had stopped since I've taken the carnivora. Everyone that would come into our store would say, "What happened? Why are you not coughing?" I told them what I'm doing, and he said, "Well, what's it doing that it stopped that coughing?" I said, "I can't answer that. It just stopped it."
1: George here, and yet another happy ending from carnivora. I've said it before, carnivora has been now with us for just about 10 years, very successfully. Carnivora is 100% from nature and contains 17 naturally occurring compounds that are non-toxic to every normal cell in the body, act synergistically to heal, and will attack abnormal cells only. 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

0: And welcome back, George Norrie, along with Jim Fleming, Fixing the Sky is the name of his book. Jim, where do people get your book?
1: Well, it's on Amazon, and it's a Columbia University Press book. There's paperback version, there's a Japanese translation, and I don't make all that much money on sales, but I certainly get around, and I've been talking about it since 2010.
0: If there's a lot of geoengineering quietly going on, where within government is it being conducted? What's the base, NOAA or where?
1: Well, there's always been a deniability issue where people say, no, we're not doing that. That's just natural variability. And so the Air Weather Service, the NOAA, the big projects, the blue sky projects, as you might call them, have come out of DARPA, the Defense Department, in the 90s, I guess. Maybe it was in the 80s, or after some of the terrorist attacks in the 90s, and then especially after 2001, a lot of the funding for meteorology went to Homeland Security. It used to be defense. And then it went to Homeland, and it was the kind of things where you had to prepare for gas attacks. For the U.S. Congress and every building in Washington D.C. has a evacuation plan depending on the angle of the attack, the weather of the day, the wind directions, and so there's a very interesting kind of graphic where the Pentagon shows a bunch of wind arrows around it. And they are given every few hours. It's almost like the forecast for the gas attacks in World War I trench warfare. And now you get constant information and update on which way the wind's blowing. So I would say that the big funding agencies for any of this comes from NASA in the public sphere and DARPA, which is pretty opaque. After I went to the Asilomar meeting on climate engineering, I thought a lot of these things need a lot more fresh air. They need a lot more transparency. They need to tell people what they think they're doing and what they're trying to do. Some of that transparency is now coming from commercial outfits who are advertising their climate engineering skills.
0: Is there anything positive that comes out of geoengineering? Maybe you can make places that are in droughts wet.
1: Well, that's one of the hopes, you know. There's a lot of conferences. I'm involved in one called the Quest for Atmospheric Water. Most of climate engineering has focused on temperature. Most of it's been

0: directed towards that 2 degree, 1.5 degree centigrade fear that the Earth will get too hot. But when you do some engineering, it might also mess with the water cycle. And so I have colleagues who modeled the possibility of putting sulfates in the stratosphere. And what they found in some of their models was that it destroyed the Indian monsoon, or it affected water budgets around the world. And that it's kind of like an oops, you know, that there's one planet, you can't experiment on the whole planet. And so in computer models, it kind of sends a clear warning that we could disrupt the water cycle. There's other people that are thinking now about enhancing the water cycle. But when you do that, you might bring down incredible storms from the so-called atmospheric rivers that are flowing as water vapor above our heads. I'm sure there's an atmospheric river right now above my head. And people are thinking, how could I tap into that fresh water source?
1: Are you familiar with HAARP in Alaska?
0: Yes, it's not part of my book, and I know it's about electromagnetic radiation that is supposedly affecting the magnetosphere. I have some other thoughts about the magnetosphere, but I'm really not a historian of HAARP.
1: Weather's a big thing with local television news, you know, which I was in for years. And all these stations now have meteorologists and degreed people and stuff like that. What makes it so interesting to people, Jim?
0: Well, it's current. It's in your face. It's daily. And you know, when the Weather Channel came on, storms just didn't come up the coast. They always battered the coast. And if you're in California, you know, your atmospheric rivers are destructive. They're sources of mudslides. They're sources of infrastructure destruction. They're the snowpack kind of things. And so weather is called one of the most interesting variables in our lives, and it's also one of the most violent variables. And so you end up in common conversation, you say, how's the weather? Beautiful day, isn't it? Lovely weather we're having. So I think it's very timely. It has a kind of a quality of sort of like important sports events. You don't know the outcome. The outcome is uncertain, and you'd like to have a little bit of certainty. But the real tragedy is that, or the misunderstanding, I should say, is that what atmospheric scientists know about the weather is not really what the public wants to know. They want to know, is it going to rain on my picnic or my parade? Am I going to have a good crop this year? And that's kind of detail is not possible with weather forecasts. It'd be like a nuclear scientist saying, well, this uranium atom is going to decay next. You know, we know the total budget of the weather. We know the total energy. But we can't say every specific down to the last detail. They thought they could do that with computers in the 50s. They thought they could make a perfect forecast for weeks, months, years ahead. And so the quest for a long-range forecast has been constant, but always a bit elusive.
1: What are countries like Russia and China doing with this?
0: Well, in the Cold War, the Russians were way ahead of us, according to the rhetoric. They had more people involved. They were trying to melt the permafrost. They were trying to open the Arctic Ocean. They were trying to dominate the world through weather. And the U.S. then responded by putting in megabucks into atmospheric science and developing new institutions like the National Center for Atmospheric Research in Boulder. And new programs. There's a boom in atmospheric science. I benefited a bit from that in the 70s and 80s. But China has, I was a guest of the Chinese Meteorological Agency. The CMA has a city within a city. Beijing has a district that has hotels, hospitals, apartments, and about a dozen, maybe 20 buildings that are dedicated to atmospheric science. One of those buildings is a weather control building. And in the run-up to the Beijing Olympics, the Chinese pretty much promised that they would make it nice, fair weather for the Olympics, and they would get rid of the smog in Beijing. They did that. Not they trained a whole bunch of people to operate sort of cloud seeding cannons. They had an artillery group that could shoot at the sky. By the way, that's what you do when you want to change the weather. You shoot at it. Yeah. And the Chinese mastered this. But the real reason the Beijing Olympics came through with lower pollution levels was that Beijing canceled all industry and redirected automobile traffic during the Olympics, which lowered the pollution levels in China. So these countries are really aggressive in trying to do these things. I think Russia less so right now. But the Chinese Meteorological Agency is very big and very well-funded and very well-staffed. And it has a long, long history of looking at the Chinese weather, including the transboundary stuff, the dust storms that come out of Mongolia that force people to wear their masks, mm-hmm. The snowmaking in Tibet on the border where they promise that they could, they're the ones that are kind of promising that we can finally control these atmospheric rivers by making snow in the mountains and getting the fresh water.
1: They made a statement years ago when they were hosting the Olympics. Somebody asked them, "What are you going to do about the weather?" And they said, "Don't worry about that. We control it."
0: That's about right. And they controlled it by shutting down industry as a sort of a central directive.
1: If you had your druthers, a blank check, how would you handle all this?
0: I don't know. I guess the Fleming Institute on Climate Engineering. I think people need to have an international, intergenerational, and interdisciplinary discussions. The field is largely dominated by technocrats or by people who have some sense of climate but have no really deep – they're not the brightest bulbs on the climate tree. You know, there's people that think they can control the weather. This goes back through history. You get one idea and you think that is the way that the complex climate – system works. So if I had the money, I don't know, I would put more money into humanistic understanding, social science, intergenerational and international efforts to talk about this at a very high level. Maybe the intergovernmental panel needs a section four on consequences, thinking about these things from a non-technical way.
1: Has anybody been hurt in weather manipulation?
0: Well, I wrote a paper once called Carbon Dye, D-I-E oxide, and there was the first person to be killed by carbon dioxide was in, it was probably a brewer who passed out when he was making CO2 and generating CO2 for his mash in Paris, an experiment to make solid CO2, dry ice, the container exploded at high pressure and killed the assistant in front of about 50 medical students watching the event. It blasted him right through the wooden door. And so there's a gruesome side. In Monmouth Mountain, there's a crevasse that fills with CO2 because it's a volcanic mountain, and skiers have fallen in there and died from the CO2. So CO2 can be a killer, but it's also been called a climate killer. And so there's attribution studies that say so many people have died because of air pollution. So many people have died because of heat waves. Most people die because of cold snaps. And climate variability is certainly something which you have to, that's something you want to control. You want to control your home temperature. You want to control whatever you can control. And now I think they're making a bigger and bigger areas like the Mall of America, a gigantic air conditioned mall in Minnesota, and large enclosed spaces that are air conditioned. So the history of climate engineering on the planetary level and the history of air conditioning, I think, have a lot of things in relationship.
1: Is there a difference between weather modification and climate engineering?
0: That's a wonderful question, because most people say weather is one thing, climate's another. Weather is what you expect and climate is what you get. I think that's too glib. If you modified the weather consistently, that is, if you redirected every hurricane, if you cloud seeded every cloud, you might eventually change the climate statistics. You might affect climate on a large scale by doing these things. Irving Langmuir wanted to cloud seed the whole Pacific basin and make kind of a human-generated El Nino. And so weather control and climate control are related, and they operate on the same principles, although the climate side tends to focus much more on temperature, much more on static climate issues, not dynamics. So weather and climate are two sides of the same coin, in my understanding. And if you could control the climate, if you could change the Earth's energy budget, you would definitely change the weather patterns. And so there are two things that they work together.
1: You think the people who are working on climate change are under a non-disclosure agreement?
0: Oh, there's a real proprietary thing here that some really big industrialists are investing in this. And they certainly do have, they have recruitment plans and they have non-disclosure plans. And they have special funds to see if they can get a patent on some climate issues.
1: We're going to come back in a moment with Jim Fleming and take your phone calls as we talk about fixing the sky right here on Coast to Coast AM.
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5: From ABC News, I'm Dave Packer. The cost for Americans to borrow from credit cards to home car loans going up. Fed Chair Kevin Warsh raising interest rates 0.25%. ABC's Elizabeth Schulze asked on Wednesday the Fed chair how the rate hike will help bring relief.
6: What is your message here to President Trump, who has repeatedly called to cut interest rates, not raise them?
7: I've got nothing for you on a discussion with the president. Some months ago, I said we will deliver stable prices. Today's action is consistent with that.
6: The Dow dropped more than 600 points after the Fed's decision, but the Fed chair making it clear that this rate hike is necessary to slow inflation.
5: New images obtained by ABC News show several destroyed American assets struck by Iranian missiles, warning it's taking a toll on the country's military power. ABC's Rachel Scott.
8: Since the early days of the war, Pentagon Chief Pete Hegseth has downplayed Iran's attacks.
9: Every once in a while, you might have one, unfortunately, we call it a squirter that makes its way through.
8: But an American service member who served in this war telling me, quote, "The American people are unaware of the extent of the damage that American bases are taking in. It's being kept a secret, and we're acting like it's no big deal. But you know, there are drone strikes and ballistic missile strikes actively landing on bases every day."
5: The House Wednesday night passed a Russia and Iran sanctions bill. Voting against it, Democratic leader Hakeem Jeffries, who says the bill gives the president new expansive tariff authority. The Kennedy Center has been closed by a board that Trump appointed. Now fences have gone up around it. President Trump suggests he's owed his name on the Kennedy Center building due to the money he claims he raised towards its repairs.
10: I think that the Trump administration should certainly have recognition, because frankly, if we don't do that, it's going to close. It'll end up being ripped down. It's in very, very bad shape. Very
5: Maria Shriver, the President Kennedy's niece, is calling Trump small-minded and narcissistic. You're listening to ABC News.
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5: The rising cost of living is impacting numerous industries, notably agriculture, where farmers note these high prices are contributing to many of their financial pressures. John Bartman, a fifth-generation soybean farmer from Illinois, spoke with us about what costs, along with diesel fuel, are giving them pause.
13: Our cost increase has gone up so much. When you're paying so much for diesel and you're paying so much for fertilizer, and another thing that people don't realize is labor, the labor rates that we're paying.
5: Deep fakes aren't a problem for celebrities and politicians alone. Scammers have taken to posting AI-generated images of cattle and horses.
14: This used to be the way to build a herd, but now, says rancher Scott Frazier.
15: Online sales and that sort of thing have become more common, whether it be livestock, household goods, or whatever you're buying.
14: The risk is in buying livestock based on a posted photo.
16: One scam, they got away with about $70,000 from one of our producers.
14: Texas Agriculture Commissioner Sid Miller says ranchers have been duped into buying livestock that didn't exist based on images that were AI-generated. Jim Ryan, ABC News.
5: The FBI is expanding its investigation into a father and son whose Philadelphia home they believe could be linked to the disappearances of as many as five women. Authorities searching the home of Eugene Horsch say they've recovered drugs, guns, and more than a million images and videos they say appear to show Horsch's late father strangling women. Dave Packer, ABC News.
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1: Here's your WSGW weatherology forecast. Mostly cloudy throughout the early morning hours. A few showers and storms are possible in the area, especially towards daybreak. Winds will be light and temperatures hold steady in the region. Thursday, a few showers still possible through the early part of the afternoon. Some sunshine during the afternoon. Highs top out near 75. Winds northeast 5 to 10 miles per hour. Thursday night, partly cloudy skies, light winds, lows drop to 53. Friday, increasing clouds, highs warm to the low 70s, and then shower chances return late Friday night. I'm Phil Jensko with the WSGW Weatherology Forecast. Right now it's 61.
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1: This hour we'll take your calls with Jim Fleming as we talk about fixing the sky with your calls on Coast to Coast AM. 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

0: And welcome back. Jim Fleming with us as we talk about weather control, manipulation, and is there a deep science behind all this, Jim?
1: Actually, there is. There's this field called cloud physics. That's more on the side of weather modification. It's the idea that there are laws of physics and chemistry apply to the ethereal environment, the clouds and the particles and the atmosphere. And this is a well-developed field. That's one thing that came out of one thing related to weather manipulation from the 50s. On climate studies, certainly there's a lot going on. There's a lot of computer work. There's a lot of simulation work. You asked me earlier about people dying in the atmosphere, and I wanted to say I almost passed out because of the accident we had with our airplane. So there is a science, and it's astronomy and meteorology and chemistry and physics and computer science, and there's no like central unification of those things. They're just different disciplines, and people take different angles at it. But I would say, in the simple answer, is cloud physics is really a central kind of doctrine for studying the weather control aspects.
0: Did you ever think meteorology would be that much of your life?
1: Not in the first 3 years of my undergrad when I was an astronomy major. I was way out there. But I decided that with the rising of concern about the environment, air pollution, I decided to move into meteorology in my senior year, and went to grad school in that. And then trying to put my history connection back with my meteorology, I found a niche. This was in the 1980s. I found an unoccupied niche, kind of an ecosystem where I could write about weather and climate, and eventually about climate control. So it, but see, when I was 18, I said, I'm going to go through college, not just to college. I want to get a PhD. I thought it was in astrophysics. Then I thought it was in atmospheric science. And then it ended up as a PhD in history. So no, I didn't know the weather would be that big of a thing, but now it's just a pretty big deal.
0: It's fantastic. It truly is. Do you think there's weather manipulation going on other planets, assuming there's ETs out there?
1: I don't know. Any civilization that's highly developed might want to have that kind of aspiration to control their weather. The visionary stuff is solar engineering. Can we engineer the sun to last more than 10 billion years? Can we engineer the solar system? This whole thing comes back to astrophysics and the thought about making a habitable planet. The term terraformation comes to mind, where you want to make the other planet look like Earth. There's a terraformation plan for Mars that really includes putting pollution into the Martian atmosphere so it warms up a bit. And anywhere that there's water, you know, when they discovered traces of water in the lunar

0: inner surface, they thought, wow, water gives you the possibility of making hydrogen fuels. Water allows you to have grow your potatoes there with Matt Damon, and so people think about terraforming the universe. I don't know about the other way around. I don't have any evidence on that.
1: Do you remember the first time you put a telescope on Saturn and saw those rings?
0: Yeah. My dad put a pad, a cement pad in the backyard. I had a 6-inch reflector. I had a lab coat, a heavy duty lab coat to go out in the winter nights and look at the sky. And I do remember getting my own photons, like my own light from Saturn, thinking, gee, that's really neat. And with my telescope, you could see one of the satellites, I think. You could see all four of Jupiter satellites. And the neighbor kids would come over and we'd all do a little stargazing when the planets were up. It was really neat.
1: I had a 3-inch refractor, and I remember my cold days in Detroit, going out in the winter, looking at Saturn, the craters on the moon. It was just you could see the four of the moons of Jupiter.
0: That's cool.
1: I loved it. I loved it.
0: I bought a camera without a lens, just the camera, and I used the telescope as the lens. And I'd take terrestrial pictures. I have a picture of my dad way up in the field. He didn't know I was taking his picture. And I'd take pictures of the moon and planets and try to get them developed. So I was an amateur astronomer.
1: Let's go to the phones. Jim in Plano, Texas, to get us going. Hey, Jim, go ahead.
2: Yeah, hi George. Good evening.
1: Hi,
2: Thank you
1: Jim.
2: for taking thank you for taking my call. I have a question for Jim. What does he know about the jet stream ever touching down on the surface?
1: And explain what the jet stream is, Jim Fleming.
0: Okay, jet streams are very high velocity. You could call them rivers of air that are moving at the boundary between the warm and the cold air masses. They usually set up across the U.S. where there's the largest temperature difference in the upper atmosphere. These things are typically at about maybe they're at about 5 kilometers up in the atmosphere, maybe higher. And they affect the upper atmospheric flow, including the jet stream, really affects the surface weather. So when you're modeling the weather, you're not modeling so much about all the details on the surface where there's mountains and trees and cities and rough areas. You're looking at a close to frictionless flow in the upper atmosphere that is more simple. You can solve the equations a little easier by looking at the jet stream. It does touch. I mean, touch is a is a it comes close to the surface in places like Mount Washington, New Hampshire, where they have the highest wind speeds on Earth, and you can get the effect of the jet stream. There's low-level jets as well that affect the formation of tornadoes. And so it provides a what I call a shear zone. It's a place where the wind is increasing in height, increasing with northern latitude, and it can, and that dynamics allows for low pressure support of surface weather. So every big storm has some sort of upper air support, and when the jet stream is in the right curvature above your location, you can get very strong surface weather.
1: Fantastic. Next up, Adam in Mississippi. Go for it, Adam.
3: Hey, George. Hey, Professor Jim. My
1: Hey.
3: question is, hey, what's up? Okay. So since the Air Force once famously referred to weather as a force multiplier, do you think, Jim, the military's continued desire to weaponize the atmosphere poses a greater threat to our local environments and also our immune systems than just natural climate change?
0: Yeah, I think you're referring to a 20 a paper written in a military college called "Owning the Weather in 2025:
1: Right.
0: Weather as a Force Multiplier," and the paper said, "What if we could what if we could use weather control for military advantage?" That has been done in history. military advantage was brought up in the Battle of the Bulge when the British learned how to clear fogs on their airfields. It was called Project Fido. The Cold War was fueled by military competition with the Soviet Union. And so there is a force multiplier hope. The historical example I could give you is Project Storm Fury, when they were seeding hurricanes in the Atlantic in the 1980s. The scientists wanted to figure out how the storms were working. The military, the Navy, which was providing the infrastructure and equipment, they wanted to move the storms against enemy fleets, or they wanted to control the sea surface. They wanted to weaponize the storm and use it as a thunderstorm has about as much energy in it as an atomic bomb. It's just released slower than the atomic bomb. The hurricane has multiple H-bomb energy capacities. And so if they could use hurricanes or tropical storms and direct them against an enemy, that would be militarization. I'm not so much up on the health aspects of it, but that there is natural climate change, and there is an attempt by the military to own the weather, as you said it.
1: Do you think at one time, Jim, Egypt was laden with water all over the place in the deserts?
0: There is a theory that the North Africa was a lake. The Sahara was well watered. There's archaeological evidence of that. And one of my colleagues has a theory, and it's pretty well established, that geologic time, as the rise of the Himalaya Mountains came up, they blocked a certain flow that led the Sahara to become a desert. And so there've been plans to rehydrate the Sahara. And that would include, in the other side of Africa, the Egyptian situation. So, yes, in long term, millions of year timescales, the North Africa was well watered, and it didn't just depend on one river like the Nile.
1: Michael in Oregon, you're up with us. Go ahead, Michael.
4: George, nice to talk to you again, and your guest, Larry. You both sound a lot like me when I was younger. I was an astronomy person. I did a book report in junior high, The Glass Giant at Palmar, the great Palmar 200-inch refractor telescope. I got an A on the book report, and I had a refractor telescope from Sears. I would go out like you did in the wintertime, look at the stars, try to find the planets. And if I had a redo button, I could redo my life, I would think, I would really consider being, I love the weather too, being a meteorologist or an astronomer. And I have a friend that believes in reincarnation, that you come back. So maybe I'll get that chance. I don't know if he's right. But anyway, I was going to say about the weather, my brother and me talk about this a lot. My brother particularly had been concerned about this, about an effort to affect the weather through contrails, through jet contrails. And we were looking at the sky the other day, and my brother said, look, these clouds look like they will form from contrails. And, you know, just what we're talking about now, if I call into some other talk shows, I can't even bring up this topic. They'll go, oh, no, that's just, none of that's true. And I appreciate you, George, and your guests for presenting both sides of the issue. You're willing to talk about this. But that's a concern. I was going to ask your guest, Jim, about that. You know, has he heard about that contrails being used to affect the weather?
1: He's heard something like that. Go ahead, Jim.
0: Yeah, you said contrails, and that's exactly right. They are condensation trails of high temperature water vapor that cools off in the upper atmosphere. There is a concern that they could be containing elements of the jet fuel. There's some proposal to put more sulfur in the jet fuel to make them more reflective. Contrails can spread out. They make what they call a cirrostratus haze across the sky, especially if you have a lot of air traffic. maybe across an airport area. And they do have an effect on the heat budget below them. My master's thesis was on the radiative effects of cirrus clouds. And cirrus clouds are those ice clouds that come off the top of a thunderstorm. They're very prominent in the tropics, and they really do control the heat budget of the underneath them. There's a proposal out there. I don't think it's very viable. Was to eliminate cirrus clouds, to try to find some way to get rid of them, to destroy contrails, to destroy cirrus clouds. But the natural cirrus clouds, those wispy little things that look like an artist's paintbrush, a dry paintbrush across the sky, those things they have a lot of functions. They're also beautiful, and they drop little particles down to the air below them that helps with the formation of rain. So just for one purpose, just to get rid of cirrus clouds, just because you're worried about their heating capacity, is very short-sighted and narrow. So, contrails are condensation trails that could be injected with chemicals. Then they're called chemtrails, and there's a whole conspiracy about chemistry in the upper atmosphere. And so that kind of addresses some of the issues you've raised.
1: Jim, the Atlantic hurricane season's been pretty quiet so far. What's going on there?
0: there was a joke on the internet about environmentalists are concerned that there's not enough hurricanes because of global warming now. So the hurricane season is not predictable. People try to make estimates about it. Looks like most of the hurricanes this current month, they're out in the Pacific, and some of them threatening Hawaii. But the Atlantic Basin is rather quiescent. It has something to do, but it's not clear. The teleconnections between the El Nino that's supposed to be coming and beginning to build up, and the Atlantic overturning circulation in the Atlantic Ocean. But hurricane prediction and even the prediction of the track of a single hurricane is very much a spaghetti plot, as they say. But prediction of the hurricane season is not currently in the purview of real atmospheric science.
1: Why does a hurricane seem to die down over land?
0: That is a good technical question. Over the ocean, you know, the wind is always faster across a big lake or out at sea. There's a strong, low friction kind of layer. But when it hits the land, it gets cut off from its warm water supply. It encounters surface roughness. Sometimes there's mountains. Sometimes there's even just the cityscape can destroy its organization. And then as a hurricane moves from the tropics into the northern latitudes, there's more wind shear. There's westerly winds that cut it off and tip it over a bit so it doesn't produce a nice convective funnel that just brings the energy up from the sea surface. So there's real good science about why hurricanes don't survive once they get up into the mid-latitudes, and also why they curve off to the east, it seems like, in the northern hemisphere.
1: Has technology, the computer world, helped speed up weather manipulation and predictions?
0: Well, predictions for sure. There's a big AI push now. Weather prediction is largely computer programming. There's a lot of people that get into the field from the computer sciences. You can get a graduate degree in atmospheric science if you have an undergraduate degree in computer science. And a lot of people don't look out the window. They just make their physical models. They try to think that it's helpful for control, but there's this chaotic limit where you can't look beyond about a week out to see what would be happening, so you can't predict the future that well.
1: Jim, we're going to come back and take final calls with you in just a moment right here on Coast to Coast AM.

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0: 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Thank you for listening, and have a fantastic day.
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0: And welcome back, George Norrie, along with Jim Fleming, as we talk about geoengineering. Jim, do you think the geoengineers are doing the right thing? Do they know what they're doing?
1: Well, they're certainly altruistically motivated, most of them, except for the militarists. They want to save the planet in kind of a salvific language. They tend to focus on certain aspects like carbon dioxide and the heating element. I don't think it's the right thing unless it's, like I said, more broadly discussed, more openly discussed, more international, intergenerational, and interdisciplinary discussion. And I don't think it can be done as a proprietary or secret military effort.
0: Let's go to the calls. They're rolling in for you. Ted, truck driving in Louisiana. Hey, Ted, go ahead.
2: Hey, good morning, George and Jim. I got to say, it's enlightening, rolling coast to coast, listening to the host with the most. I just have a quick observation and two quick questions for Jim.
0: Okay.
2: I don't have any security clearance that I'm aware of. I did score in the top 100 academically in boot camp in San Diego back in the day. But back in about 2010, I was at my favorite coffee shop in San Francisco, Fulton and DeVis, looking up at the sky, where I noticed an exact checkerboard pattern. So I hopped on the Honda Transalp and rode out to Ocean Beach, where I observed looked like about a 737 all white flying back and forth at about 12,000 feet up 3 miles off the coast, and it makes these north-south runs about 8 miles each with contrails. We'll call them contrails coming out the back of the plane. However, when it made the 180 turns, nothing came out of the plane. So I observed it for 7 or 8 passes before riding back and telling my fellow cafe folks what I had observed. So my question is, what was I most likely observing? And my other question is, if you could change your name, would you change the first name to Ian or the last name to Cantori? Thank you.
1: What a great question. The checkerboard thing, I don't know. Turning on and off the exhaust on the jet, I guess is possible. And I don't know what they were doing. I don't have security clearances. I deal with the historically finished products that are available in the record. But I don't know. That's another question for examination. I do tell people my name is Fleming, James Fleming. And I do invoke that kind of Ian Fleming fame sometimes when I'm having a little bit of fun.
0: You prefer James or Jim?
1: It's James when I publish, and my middle name's Roger to honor my mother's family. James Roger Fleming on the books, and Jim for all the friends and regular activity.
0: Next up on the wild card line, Cornelius in Louisiana. Hello there, Mr. White.
3: Hey there, George and Jim. Boy, I've really been enjoying it. And the last caller, but Adam and from Mississippi, and that guy Mike. Look, Jim, I want to bring up something because my dad was in the Air Force. He was a jet engine mechanic, and it was England Air Force Base here. Oh, George, I want to bring up one thing before I bring up the question to him. Richard in Kansas City needs our prayers and everything. He's going through a tough time, and y'all know I've been going through a tough time, so I want to thank all of y'all that sent letters and stuff to me. Now, my dad was in the Air Force. His name was Cornelius Lawson White Sr. I'm the junior. And when he was in the Air Force, he said that they did do weather modification. He was in the Korean War and stuff, you know, and just like in Vietnam, they used the Agent Orange and all like that. Well, we just had 9/11, the 25th anniversary. 9/11, you could see where when they downed all the planes and there was no planes up in the air, the skies were totally clear. And so he's seen that checkerboard stuff just like the last caller was talking about, and he said, son, what they're doing, they're putting those chemtrails. Now, those are chemtrails. Contrails disappear, but chemtrails do not disappear. And that's the main difference between that. Contrails are condensation. Those chemtrails, they can contain, like Jim's saying, sulfur or whatever, magnetic stuff or metal stuff in that. So my question for you, I believe in God, I believe in Jesus Christ, and I call the S-U-N controlled by the S-O-N, so I believe God controls the weather. We have a guy named Moon Griffon. He's like the Rush Limbaugh of Louisiana, and he says, oh, no, God controls everything, so man can't control it. But man can control it, so... Do you know about the Air Force's experiments with the weather? God bless you, George, and God bless America.
0: What do you think of that, Jim?
1: Well, God bless you and your dad and the fellow that needs our prayers. Boy, that's a big deal. It's not something I research, but I respect that your dad was a Air Force engine mechanic and knew about this stuff. The chemtrails stuff, I'm not up on that. And, maybe that's something that, others have to look into.
0: Do you know Dane Wigington?
1: No.
0: He's an expert in chemtrails and, does a remarkable job. Something's going on out there. Gordon in Florida's with us now. Hey, Gordy, go ahead.
4: Yeah, good morning, George and Jim. Interesting, Jim. Common sense there. I can understand why you kind of stay away from politics and stuff there. It's been real interesting. They'd really shoot from the hip, as far as I'm concerned, on weather. Just a couple of comments. I was upset when the president's been trying to cut back on the budget and stuff, and one of the things he done, if I'm quite sure it's true, it's been on the news and stuff, that he's got a lot of the reporting stations and stuff like that, and I think a lot of people went on the unemployment lines was one thing. And there was another thing I was going to bring up too about the chemtrails or the contrails, chemical or moisture trails, whatever they are. But it was kind of funny. It was on one news clip down here in Florida that they said they was going to stop the chemtrails, no more spraying. And it come from a pretty good source or whatever. And I only heard that once on the news, and then I've been watching, and it's kind of interesting to me, whatever it is. Like you say, you're not going to, you know, you're not sure or whatever. It's not really, you know, your cup of tea or whatever. But maybe your thoughts on them couple of things.
1: Okay, fair enough. We lived on a tree nursery, and my dad had a small airplane contract to come through and put down insecticide across the thing. He said, everybody stay in. The plane's coming over. So at the very low level, it was probably 300 feet above the field, there was chemical spraying. And there is chemical spraying, and there is that kind of idea that it was done in the Korean conflict and in the Vietnam era. And that doesn't rule out the fact that you can put stuff. The ship operators, they want to put some people want to put sulfates in the fuel oil so they can make the marine clouds a little brighter. That has consequences that are unpredictable. And so I'm certainly not ruling out the fact that you can put different substances in, whether it's for agriculture or whether it's for military or some commercial property. And so, there is chemical spraying and there was chemical warfare. And so my security clearance is non-existent.
0: They say, Jim, that the Colorado River is drying up. Why aren't they trying to make it rain all over the place down there?
1: When I graduated from Colorado State, I followed the Colorado River from the Rockies all the way down to south of San Diego, and it's really dry. I mean, there are places that want to make rain, and they do try to make rain in the desert Southwest, but the available moisture is not there. The rainmaking works on a cold upslope winds where you could possibly increase the snowfall. We were in Leadville, Colorado, near the Four Corners. And this is when I was in atmospheric science. I was flying on that instrumented aircraft. We were looking to see where their silver iodide was going. The Bureau of Reclamation was trying to make snow. And we were tracing this stuff. We weren't changing the weather. We were trying to verify what they were trying to do. And they claim, the snowpack had increased, or the snowfall levels had increased about 10% with this great effort. After Vietnam, federal funding collapsed for weather control, and the Bureau of Reclamation was no longer able to do this kind of work. So it devolved to the water companies and the local ski areas and trying to make snow. Ski areas learn to make snow by using those water jets that shoot up in the cold air and make it snow on their slopes, which is much more technologically sound than trying to fly an airplane over the whole area. So making snow in the Southwest is possible probably in the winter, but verifying that in all kind of situations is not.
0: That's fascinating. Lewis in Pennsylvania. Hi, Lewis.
5: Hello, George. Thank you for taking my call. I have a comment and a question for Jim.
0: All right.
5: Hi, Jim. You alluded earlier to, computers with, weather models, and you alluded to, climate and weather manipulation, which are two different things. But my question for you is, they said that Bill Gates and some of his cohorts have some kind of a doohickey that, dims and could possibly block out the sun. And they said that mainland China has a artificial pseudo-sun that they created. When you throw in AI with that they might turn over the reins to AI with those two projects, what do you think is going to happen? Okay, thank you, George.
0: Interesting take, Jim. What do you think?
1: Wow, yeah. Brave new world. We don't know what's coming, but there is a company called Reflect Orbital that is trying to direct sunlight down to Earth. They might illuminate a couple kilometers with sunlight after sunset. And they're trying to sell this. They have actually permission to try it once. But their website promotes they want to launch 10,000 mirrors to illuminate the Earth below them so that you can get rid of nighttime in a way. If you had a big sporting event or a party or they could direct the sunlight back to the solar panels in nighttime. I think it's way out there. I think that's what really needs to be discussing about the heavy-handed intervention. So the basic principle is you can intervene in nature, but you can't control it. You can intervene in a cloud, but you can't predict what it's going to do after you do that. You can intervene in the nighttime situation by reflecting sunlight toward Earth. And my interest in it is that this has an old history that goes back to Robert Goddard, who proposed these space mirrors or reflecting mirrors in space. It was taken up in the 1930s by the Nazis, and it was made into a super project that could provide a death ray, kind of focusing the heat of the sun onto enemies. And so all these things have a history. That's what I do. Is try to find the precedents, try to find the other kind of ways that these things were manipulated. And so, Bill Gates, you mentioned, he is a rogue billionaire in a way that he has enough money to do what he wants to do. And he has a special fund to support the geoengineering discussions. I wasn't a beneficiary of any of that. I wouldn't take that kind of money. But they were walking around and talking about fixing the sky in a technological way with Gates money.
0: Jim, did you ever use a magnifying glass on the sunlight to cook a piece of paper?
1: No, we cooked ants when I was a kid.
0: They fry quickly, don't they?
1: Well, I stopped doing that, but yeah, you can make a campfire too on a sunny day with a magnifying glass.
0: The name of the book is Fixing the Sky: The Checkered History of Weather and Climate Control by Jim Fleming. Thank you, Jim. Appreciate you being on the program. For Dan Galante, Tom Danheiser, Sue Trikas, Lex Lonehood, Sean Latasseur, Alec Fernandez, Tim Banal, Mary Berry, George Knapp, and Richard Serrett, I'm George Norrie, somewhere out there on Coast to Coast AM. We'll see you on our next edition. Until then, be safe, everyone.

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4: From ABC News, I'm Sherry Preston. Budgets across the country strain to the breaking point, and things are likely about to get worse.
5: Another spike in fuel prices could be coming to your local gas station. Drivers in the Great Lakes and Rocky Mountain states could see the biggest jump.
6: I'm ready to just ride a bike. Is that serious?
5: Analysts blame the war in Iran causing shipping issues, the war in Ukraine damaging Russian refineries, and here at home, a power outage knocking a refinery in Illinois off.

0: offline.
1: ABC's Andrea Fuji. Borrowing about to get more expensive with the Fed raising interest rates for the first time in 3 years. The hope, getting inflation under control. Diane Swonk, chief economist at KPMG.
2: We've gone more than 5 years with the Federal Reserve not bringing inflation back down to its target, and that has compounded for the level of prices.
1: In the midst of the U.S.-Canada trade war, Canadian Prime Minister Mark Carney is set to speak this morning after the EU invited Canada to its first associate member position. President Trump.
3: It's laughable. Look, the whole thing with Canada. Canada's been a terrible trade partner.
1: The president about to get more tariff power thanks to Congress passing a measure allowing more sanctions on Russia and Iran. Speaker of the House Mike Johnson says this ups the pressure on Russia.
4: It's the most significant international action taken so far to bring the unjust war to an end over there.
1: We are getting a new look at the damage done by Iran on American military hardware on images obtained by ABC News.
5: The pictures sent to us by active service members, who we are not naming. A destroyed Air Force jet hit by Iranian fire on March 27th at Prince Sultan Air Base in Saudi Arabia. Buildings ripped apart at that same base. A U.S. Army base in Kuwait. Extensive damage from an Iranian strike. The date is unclear.
1: ABC's Rachel Scott, one senior U.S. service member, says the damage will take decades to repair. You're listening to ABC News.
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0: Here's your WSGW weatherology forecast. Mostly cloudy throughout the early morning hours. A few showers and storms are possible in the area, especially towards daybreak. Winds will be light and temperatures hold steady in the region. Thursday, a few showers still possible through the early part of the afternoon. Some sunshine during the afternoon. Highs top out near 75. Winds northeast 5 to 10 miles per hour. Thursday night, partly cloudy skies, light winds, lows drop to 53. Friday, increasing clouds, highs warm to the low 70s, and then shower chances return late Friday night. I'm Phil Jensko with the WSGW Weatherology Forecast. Right now it's 61.
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16: The Iran war continues getting more expensive.
17: Well, hopefully we're toward the end of the war.
16: Sagar Magani, Washington.
18: Lawyers for the family of a pregnant woman who died point to Texas's abortion law. I'm Clayton Neville.
19: Fencing is up around the main Kennedy Center building in Washington.
20: I don't know what the solution is.
19: Ed Donahue, Washington.
21: Americans are increasingly concerned about the environmental impact of AI. I'm Julie Walker.
15: All ahead on America in the Morning. Now 7 after. The House of Representatives ended their session earlier than planned, but in doing so, passed a flurry of bills Wednesday, including on war powers and a Russia sanctions bill named after the late Senator Lindsey Graham. Correspondent Rich Johnson reports the surprise decision by the Speaker of the House to leave Washington a day ahead of schedule followed a very big surprise from a longtime renegade Republican.
22: What purpose does the gentleman from Kentucky seek recognition?
23: Thomas Massie stood in the well of the House and responded by introducing a resolution that surprised everyone.
24: Impeaching Peter Brian Hegseth, Secretary of Defense, for high crimes and misdemeanors.
23: Massie, whose days in the House are few after losing his Republican primary to a challenger backed by President Trump, spoke for an hour laying out 8 articles of impeachment against Hegseth, including his part in the war with Iran, and directing U.S. military strikes of alleged drug trafficking boats in the Caribbean. Under House rules, Massey's privileged resolution requires a vote within 48 hours. Then House Speaker Mike Johnson revealed his own surprise.
25: I modified the House schedule by a day, and let me explain to you why. The House has done its work.
23: And that means no immediate vote on Massey's resolution.
25: All right, it's time for our members to go home to their districts and make their case to the American people to go and explain all the great things we've done.
23: New Mexico Democrat Melanie Sansbury took to her social media feed to offer a different theory.
26: They are afraid that the House of Representatives will vote to impeach Pete Hegseth. And the Speaker obviously the President does not want that. And so instead, they're just going to send us home.
23: Johnson's move came a day after 7 Republicans joined Democrats in passing a war powers bill aimed at limiting the President's military action in Iran. A measure that is unlikely to clear the Senate and would face a Trump veto if it did. This is also the last of 24 net days that Johnson has cut from the House calendar, often to head off other efforts to rebuke the president. Massey says that's to be expected.
27: We had the Epstein recess last year. We got the Epstein recess this year. And then we got the Hegseth day off. President said we have too many holidays. Well, tomorrow is a Hegseth holiday for Congress.
23: Massey also told reporters he is not going to offer another resolution seeking to remove Johnson as Speaker.
27: Mike Johnson is, has, and will be the Speaker as long as Donald Trump wants him to be Speaker. And the day that Donald Trump doesn't want him to be Speaker, he will no longer be the Speaker. He serves at Donald Trump's pleasure.
23: I'm Richard Johnson.
15: The Federal Reserve has raised a key interest rate for the first time since 2023 after inflation data from last month showed prices for key goods not coming down. John Stolness reports from Washington the decision runs counter to the desires of President Trump.
1: In a unanimous vote, the Fed raised its benchmark interest rate by a quarter point, a policy shift led by new Fed Chair Kevin Warsh. He was handpicked by President Trump to replace Jerome Powell, whose reluctance to reduce interest rates often left him the target of the president's ire. Warsh said the data left them no choice.
2: The plain fact is that inflation is too high and has been for too long.
1: One of the missions of the Federal Reserve is to keep year-over-year inflation at around 2%. Inflation for August was at 3.4%, a number that has remained sticky for the last couple of years.
2: Today's policy action will support a timelier return to the committee's 2% goal. This committee will deliver price stability.
1: President Trump said he still has confidence in Fed Chair Warsh, but also wants the Fed to dramatically slash interest rates, and told reporters before boarding Air Force One, the Fed board raised rates to hurt him politically.
3: Raising the rates to make Trump do as bad as they can possibly. The problem they have is that we have the greatest economy in history.
1: The Fed's interest rate decision will make it more expensive for banks to borrow money from each other, which could impact the rates you see. For people looking to buy a home, one short-term rate hike likely won't affect fixed-term mortgage rates much, and those already with a mortgage will see no change at all. Shorter-term auto loans could be more readily affected, but also not right away. Rates on people who carry credit card debt from month to month are likely to be the most affected, but analysts say a quarter-point rate hike won't do much right away. Warsh said if inflation can be contained, the rest of the economy is in decent shape.
2: Economic activity is expanding at a solid pace. While uncertainty remains elevated, owing in part to geopolitical developments, domestic spending has been resilient.
1: Fed policymakers also indicated one more rate hike is likely this year as they try to slow the economy down in an attempt to bring prices down for American consumers. John Stolness, Washington.
15: It's 12 after. The family of a deceased woman who died after being refused an abortion is suing the state of Texas. That and more when America in the Morning continues after these messages.
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3: Welcome back here with America in the Morning on where those downpours are likely to occur today. Here's AccuWeather.com meteorologist LaTroy Thornton.
4: A cold front has largely stalled over the nation's midsection. Places near and north of the Ohio Valley and into mainly western and northern Pennsylvania and New York. This front won't move too much through the daylight hours of today, except in the northeast, where showers and thunderstorms look to be widespread. But near the slower western end of this front, thaw that moisture in place toward the Midwest and southern parts of the Great Lakes. A zone of heavy rain is likely to set up from southern Iowa near and along the I-80 corridor into northern portions of both Illinois and Indiana, as well as northwestern Ohio, where localized flash flooding may continue. More spotty thunderstorm activity can be expected from northeastern Nebraska and northern Missouri through much of southern Illinois, Indiana, and Ohio, favoring the afternoon for southern Missouri into eastern Oklahoma, as well as along the Appalachians from West Virginia as far south as northern Georgia. Spotty afternoon storms may also build over northern Florida, but there could be showers and storms at any time for South Florida, even into southeastern Texas. There could even be some thunderstorms around western portions of South Dakota and Nebraska, but in general, most places west of the plains and east of the west coast are likely to have a wet Thursday, at least at times, with thundershowers again bringing the potential for small hail from northern California into central Idaho. To the east of there, a disturbance pressing eastward brings some downpours from southwestern Montana through eastern Idaho and Wyoming. Farther south, monsoon thunderstorms continue to intensify for parts of Utah, but more likely over Colorado, New Mexico, and eastern Arizona. In Wichita, Kansas, the heat builds today with some sun, the high near the daily record of 100. For State College, Pennsylvania, it's looking humid today with a shower and thunderstorm, high 79. I'm AccuWeather.com meteorologist LaTroy Thornton.
3: It's 16 after. I'm John Trout. You're with America in the Morning. On the day when President Trump told reporters that we're at the end of the war with Iran, a government report shows the costs of the Middle East conflict are expected to keep growing. Washington correspondent Sagar Magani reports.
5: Well, hopefully we're toward the end of the war. They want to make a deal, and we'll see how that works out. Iran is very much wanting to make a deal.
6: The Iran war continues getting more expensive. The nonpartisan Congressional Budget Office says the war cost the U.S. more than $38 billion through August 1st. That's in line with what Pentagon Chief Pete Hegseth told a Senate panel in late July.
7: The estimate we have as of today is $37.5 billion.
6: And the CBO says the price tag will grow up to $3 billion or more per month. The office says the war is expected to contribute to inflation into next year's first quarter, making it roughly a half percentage point higher than earlier estimated. Sagar Magani, Washington.
3: The family of a Texas woman who died while pregnant is suing the state, as well as Texas Attorney General and current U.S. Senate candidate Ken Paxton, after doctors denied her an abortion. Correspondent Clayton Neville reports.
8: 37-year-old Tierra Walker died from preeclampsia back in 2024 after she suffered seizures, blood clots, and one hypertensive crisis while she was 4 months pregnant. Court filings show that Walker asked several times before her death for an abortion, but was told numerous times that her baby was fine. Her family is now taking legal action. Attorneys for the family named Texas Attorney General Ken Paxton, the executive director of the Texas Medical Board, local health systems, and three of Walker's doctors as defendants in the suit. In 2022, Texas banned almost all abortions, including cases of rape and incest, but did have exceptions for situations where the life and health of the patient is at risk. Doctors in the state can be sued and face felonies for performing abortions. Walker apparently saw at least 90 medical professionals and none offered an abortion to her. Lawyers say that deliberate indifference, discrimination, and medical mistreatment ultimately caused Walker's horrific and tragic death. They added too many pregnant Texans have already died preventable deaths, yet no one has held them accountable. I'm Clayton Neville.
3: It's 19 after. Trump's new tariffs threat when America in the Morning continues after these messages.
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0: It's 19 after. This is America in the Morning. Amazon is upping its minimum pay for core operations workers to $20 an hour and giving all U.S. workers new grocery discounts. The dollar an hour raise applies to full-time employees, many of whom work in Amazon warehouses, picking, packing, and sorting orders. According to BusinessInsider.com, Amazon's average hourly wage is about $24. The company's adding a 20% discount on in-store purchases at Whole Foods stores. Correspondent Seth Soutel reports from Wall Street, where they knew it was coming. But the moment that Fed Chairman Kevin Warsh said that he was raising interest rates, traders hit the sell button. The rate increase did not sit well with President Trump, who said the decision to raise rates was based on politics and that rates should be 1% or lower.
1: I'm Seth Soutel, and this is the AP Market Report. Stocks closed lower on Wall Street after the Federal Reserve raised its main interest rate for the first time in 3 years. The S&P 500 fell 0.4% Wednesday. The Dow lost 631 points. That's about 1.2%. The Nasdaq Composite closed barely lower, less than 0.1%. Stocks turned lower in the afternoon after Fed Chairman Kevin Warsh told reporters that inflation is still too high.
2: The plain fact is that inflation is too high and has been for too long. This summer's inflation readings do not tell me that underlying trends have meaningfully improved.
1: Warsh also said the economy appears to be strengthening. That could suggest the economy could be able to withstand more interest rate hikes if they're needed. The Fed's main tool for fighting inflation is by tapping the brakes in the economy by raising interest rates. Higher rates tend to discourage spending by making it more expensive to borrow money.
3: Seth Soutel, New York.
0: President Trump has threatened to impose tariffs on the European Union or halt trade with the bloc entirely if it proceeds with plans to make Canada its first ever associate member. Trump's remarks came after European Commission President Ursula von der Leyen said the EU was opening the door for Canada to become the first associate member of the 27-member bloc. Associate membership doesn't currently exist as a formal category under EU treaties, and any such arrangement would need to be created and ratified by member states. CNBC reports Trump has slapped a 50% tariff on Canadian goods and plans to ban the country's dairy, alcohol, and auto imports later this month. 24 after. The numbers are in. How you feel about data centers in your neighborhood? Results of a new poll when America in the Morning continues after these messages.

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4: After America in the Morning continues. A tarp still covers the name of the Kennedy Center in Washington, D.C., but now fences are going up around the shuttered Performing Arts Building. Correspondent Ed Donahue has details.
5: Fencing is up around the main Kennedy Center building in Washington. Crews were setting up the fencing just a day after the Kennedy Center board, which is aligned with President Trump, voted to close most of the Performing Arts Center for repairs. But the president said the repairs would only happen if the board was allowed to move ahead with plans to add his name to the building. Laura Bly has been stationed outside the Kennedy Center off and on since April. She holds a sign that reads, "Shame on the Trump board. You have destroyed something precious."
6: I don't know what the solution is. I would like to say that Donald Trump needs to have a conscience, but he doesn't have one. And he's honestly not interested in the performing arts. He only came to the Kennedy Center one time during his entire first term.
5: A judge blocked the president from putting his name on the Kennedy Center. Bly says the worst case scenario is a wrecking ball. Ed Donahue, Washington.
4: A new poll is showing how Americans feel about data centers as well as potential environmental impacts. Correspondent Julie Walker reports.
7: Americans are increasingly concerned about the environmental impact of AI, a new AP NORC poll finds. The survey data show 53% of Americans are extremely or very concerned about AI's environmental impacts. That's up 12 points from last year. There are thousands of data centers in the U.S. which power AI and cloud computing, mainly in urban areas, with construction planned for more, mostly in rural areas. About 6 in 10 Americans want to limit the number of new data centers that can be built. Most Democrats and Republicans support limits. I'm Julie Walker.
4: America in the Morning for Thursday, September 17th, 2026, is produced by Jeff McKay. I'm John Trout. This is Westwood One.
8: WSGW time is 529. We have, in some places in the Great Lakes Bay region, a little shower moving through, clouds otherwise. It is 59 degrees. It is time for that morning farm update during the closing grain and livestock prices from yesterday, as we hear from John Perkins, Brownfield Ag News.
9: Direct cattle markets were quiet Wednesday. Butcher hogs were $2 lower. I'm John Perkins with a Brownfield market update. You better build bigger bins. It's just a suggestion, but regardless, be ready to maximize your per-acre profits with MX Series corn by Stein. Stein has yield. Soybeans are up on a late fund buying bounce. November was 1 3/4 higher at 1320 and a half, and January was up 2 at 1337 and a quarter. Corn was down on profit-taking. December was 1 1/2 lower at 534 and a quarter. March was down 1 1/2 at 548 3/4. Live and feeder cattle were lower ahead of widespread direct trade. October live was down 225 at 218.45. December was 315 lower at 220.20. October feeders were down 420 at 329.65. And on spread trade and short covering, October hogs were down 40 at 78.67. December lean was up 30 at 69.95. I'm John Perkins with a Brownfield market update.
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8: Got a morning team Thursday here on WSGW. You, Charlie, Mike, together, 5:33. We have, in some places, early morning rain showers. Not unexpected. It was in the forecast, and we think it's just morning. I believe as you'll hear the forecast coming up, we're going to be dry as the day goes along. Maybe a high of 70. Right now it is 59. We have Mike Avery ready for an Outdoor Magazine Minute. Kind of tough for market activity yesterday, and I think that's part of the Fox Business Report that we'll have for you. And, of course, sports. Early notes of a Tigers loss yesterday afternoon. And getting ready for Lions football tonight. Everything's in place and all set and ready to go, so let's get going. We go into the WSGW newsroom to start. And here is Mike Percha.
13: Thank you, Charlie. Good morning, everyone. A 26-year-old Mills Township man was killed on Tuesday afternoon when his motorcycle crashed with a pickup truck in Larkin Township. The Midland County Sheriff's Department says Tanner Blaine Schmidt was riding south on North Eastman Road at about 2:40 in the afternoon when a northbound pickup turned left in front of him near East Schneider Court. Schmidt was pronounced dead at the scene, while the pickup, driven by a 72-year-old Mills Township man, suffered minor injuries and was taken to My Michigan Medical Center for treatment. Toxicology results are pending as investigators determine whether alcohol or drugs were factors in the crash. Once the investigation is complete, the case will be submitted to the Midland County Prosecutor's Office for review. 33 crashes were reported last year near Birch Run Road and Dixie Highway, making it Saginaw County's intersection with the most crashes on a new list from Michigan Auto Law. WJRT-TV reports the Birch Run Township location recorded one fatality and 17 injuries, with crashes increasing from 21 in 2024. Bay and Tittabawassee Roads in Conchville Township ranked second with 29 crashes and 2 injuries, followed by Midland and East Tittabawassee in Saginaw Township that had 26 crashes and 26 injuries. The law firm's rankings used 2025 traffic reports compiled by the Michigan State Police.

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0: 5:37. An Allen Park teen has been charged with second-degree murder in connection to the fatal shooting of a Roseville man. Police allege 16-year-old Kadir Watson shot 40-year-old Walter Bryant while Bryant was sitting in a car in Roseville on August 15th. Watson was arrested and arraigned yesterday. He has been denied bond. He's being held at the Juvenile Justice Center in Mount Clemens until his next hearing on September 23rd. Second-degree murder is punishable by up to life in prison. State police in West Michigan arrested a man driving nearly 160 miles an hour. Early Wednesday morning on the south side of Grand Rapids, the 23-year-old from Byron Center was clocked at 158 miles an hour in a black BMW M5. When searched, the man had a loaded firearm near the center console. He was arrested for reckless driving and carrying a concealed weapon, and he's being held in the Kent County Jail. Charlie, an AI scent creation platform is now open to the public at Hudson's Detroit Tower. The platform asks questions to create a one-of-a-kind scent for you from 500 billion combinations. That's thanks to a partnership between Corktown-based fragrance business Detroit Wick and the world's first AI scent experience company. Here's Detroit Wick owner Doug Schwartz.
6: I had someone come in and want to create a coney. So he was putting in literal, like, what a coney dog is. It didn't pivot, but it then interacted and gave suggestions that led it to not the literal smell of a coney dog, but a beautiful chat back and forth of what Detroit and the coney dog means.
0: Detroit is the first U.S. city to unveil the technology, which costs between $25 and $65 to take part. So you pay money to talk with a AI to produce a scent that doesn't smell like what you're trying to get it to smell like.
7: I think I'll save my $25 to $65 and... Okay. 5:40 on WSGW. I'm sure there will be people that are interested and will partake in it. Weather forecast on WSGW. Just because they can. The update of WNEM First Alert, meteorologist Matthew Mondro.
8: Tracking just a few light showers for this Thursday morning. The afternoon is looking drier, though. Overall, this Thursday is going to be very similar to Wednesday with the mostly cloudy skies as well. Highs only up to about 70 for this afternoon. We will be seeing clearing skies for tonight, though, so Friday morning we should wake up to a little bit of sun, but once we go into the afternoon Friday, the clouds will be building back up again. We do expect an overcast evening. I will say for Friday evening, it'll look like it wants to rain for the evening, but that rain should be holding off until

0: the middle of Friday night. We'll say closer to midnight or even a little bit after that. So I still think, even though it'll be more of an overcast afternoon and evening, you'll still be in good shape for any outdoor plans that you have later on Friday. Of course, with Friday Night Lights coming up as well. Now, once we go into Saturday, we are still tracking a pretty damp day, scattered rainfall for a good portion of the day as well. The heaviest rain has been shifting to the south. It now looks like the absolute heaviest rain from this system will be falling over Grand Rapids. But here in mid-Michigan, I would still expect some damp weather for the majority of the daylight hours. Some of that rain still goes into Saturday night, and then Sunday we'll wake up to a little bit of rain, but then Sunday afternoon starting to dry back out. So looking at this weekend, I still think Saturday might be a better indoor day, but Sunday you might be able to find some time to get outside during the second half of the daytime. Now going into next week, we do have numerous just smaller chances of showers Monday, Tuesday, and Wednesday. Outside of that, the temperatures though, the big story as well. So we have that high of 70 for today. Outside of that, we have highs in the mid to upper 60s all the way through the weekend and into next week for the beginning of fall on Tuesday. From the First Alert Weather Center, I'm meteorologist Matthew Mondro.
1: All right, the barometric pressure of 3029 and steady, the south wind at 5, 59 degrees at WSGW, your connection to the Great Lakes Bay region, your connection to the world. Yeah, as we're getting close to the season of fall, as you heard on Tuesday, starting to really get that fall feel with temperatures only, especially this weekend and into next week, the mid-60 range. Okay, it's late September. We'll deal with it. 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Little light showers, depending on your location, that we do have in the Great Lakes Bay region at this time. 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Thursday, by the way, September 17th, in case we didn't mention, 260th day of 2026. We note the history of this date. It was 1787. The Constitution of these United States was completed and signed by the majority of delegates at the Constitutional Convention in Philadelphia. As big as 1776 and the adoption of the Declaration of Independence on July 4th that we celebrate this year. Constitution Day is a pretty big deal, too. 1908 this date, Lieutenant Thomas E. Selfridge of the U.S. Army Signal Corps became the first person to die in the crash of a powered aircraft. The Wright Flyer was being piloted by Orville Wright. He was injured but survived the Selfridge Air National Guard base in Macomb County's Clinton Township. Harrison Township, actually. Part of my hometown. Named after him. 1978 this date, after 12 days of meetings at the U.S. presidential retreat at Camp David, Egyptian President Anwar Sadat and Israeli Prime Minister Menachem Begin signed the famous Camp David Accords. Some of the birthdays we have today. He is 76, singer Fee Waybill of the Tubes. Actor Elvira is 75. Comedian Rita Rudner is 73. Singer B.B. Winans is 64. Actor Kyle Chandler is 61. Rapper Doug E. Fresh is 60. Actor Matthew Settle is 57. Actor Bobby Lee is 55. Singer Marcus Sanders of High Five is 53. Singer and actor Nona Gay is 52. Actor Danielle Brooks is 37. Gospel singer Jonathan McReynolds is 37. Actor Denise Tantz is 32 years old today. This date of Thursday, September 1-7, day 260 of 2026. A lot of 2 6s and 0s in there. puts us at 546 on the WSGW. By the way, special note to our early morning listeners. If you are with us as early as 5 a.m. for the America This Week program, that program is coming to an end. Not by our choice. The network has decided to end production of America This Week. Coming up on Monday, we'll have for you a special half hour that we will call Daybreak with news, weather, business update, some early morning farm-focused features. That'll be starting on Monday, September 21st, between 5 and 5:30, just ahead of this morning team show. Let's get you into a wake-up song, or is it your end-of-day song or your middle-of-day song? It's a song, and it's an honor song. My goodness, we just honored her a couple of weeks ago when she celebrated her 83rd birthday, and now we have to pass on the news of her death. Rosalind Ashford, Martha Reeves of the Vandellas, she was a Vandello original. Rosalind Ashford Holmes, to be exact now. But yeah, we just celebrated her 83rd birthday, September 2nd. We just have found out that it was actually September 15th, Tuesday, that she passed away at the age of 83. So we played Dancing in the Street a couple of weeks ago. Let's do another great Martha Reeves and the Vandellas song, a little Nowhere to Run, this honor song, Rosalind Ashford Holmes.

0: always fun to hear Martha Reeves of the Vandellas. But this morning for an honor song again, just celebrated her birthday a couple of weeks ago. But now it's an honor song for Rosalind Ashford Holmes from Detroit and an original member of the Vandellas. Still Nowhere to Run. Mike Avery time on WSW, brought to you by Northwoods Wholesale Outlet. It is 5:49.
1: 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Michigan has a healthy black bear population, and expert Richard B. Smith says knowing where to find them is a key to hunter's success.
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6: Good morning for Michigan News Source. I'm David Barr. A construction worker was hit by a vehicle Wednesday afternoon in Emmett County. Michigan State Police troopers from the Gaylord Post are investigating the crash. A preliminary investigation indicates that a black Chevrolet SSR driven by an elder male struck the construction worker on US 31 near Brutus Road before continuing south on US 31. That's according to police. The investigation continues. A proposed voter ID amendment missed Michigan's ballot by just three signatures, and now state lawmakers want answers. A new House Select Committee has opened an investigation into the Bureau of Elections and the Board of State Canvassers, examining how ballot petitions are reviewed and approved. Americans for Citizens Voting Michigan submitted nearly 710,000 signatures for the proposed constitutional amendment. The Michigan Department of State is taking its voter registration campaign to college campuses this fall. Katie Hyde explains.
7: Staff visited seven campuses this week offering voter registration, election information, and poll worker recruitment. More stops are scheduled through the end of October. The department describes the effort as nonpartisan. However, Secretary of State Jocelyn Benson is also the Democratic nominee for governor. The visits come as college students nationally lean Democratic. A Tufts University survey found that 62% identified with or leaned toward Democrats, compared with 26% for Republicans. I'm Katie Hyde Boyd for Michigan News Source.
6: And in 1987, Michigan State Police Trooper James E. Bolin was killed by a drunk driver while directing traffic after a fireworks display in Traverse City. Now he is being remembered and honored. U.S. 31 between Three Mile and Bunker Hill Roads in Acme Township is now known as Trooper James E. Bolin Memorial Highway. David Barr, Michigan News Source.
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5: I'm Stuart Varney, and this is the Fox Business Report.
8: Stocks finishing lower on Wednesday with the Dow down sharply after the Fed raised interest rates for the first time in 3 years, an effort to tackle stubbornly high inflation. The quarter point increase lifts the Fed's benchmark rate to a range of 3.75% to 4%. Fed Chair Kevin Warsh.
9: Job gains have kept pace with the workforce, and the unemployment rate has changed little. But inflation remains elevated.
8: The increase was approved unanimously, and the vast majority of officials penciled in one more hike this year. Most all of the 11 S&P 500 sectors were lower, with tech and healthcare the best performers. The Dow down 631 points, the Nasdaq lower by 3, S&P 500 down 34. Today, the National Association of Realtors reports its pending home sales index for August. Metro Fox Business Report, I'm Hillary Barsky, invested in you.
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2: 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WNEM, First Alert to meteorologist Matthew Mondro at 5:56 on WSGW.
3: Just a few light showers for this Thursday morning. Otherwise, the afternoon should be a bit drier. Today should be very similar to Wednesday overall, especially just with a mostly cloudy sky and a high of 70. For tonight, clearing skies with a low of 52, then a high of 69 on Friday with increasing clouds. We'll have a little bit of sun in the morning, but then back to an overcast sky by the end of the day. Still think we're dry for Friday night lights in the evening, but rain eventually moves in Friday night. From the First Alert Weather Center, I'm meteorologist Matthew Mondro.
2: 59 degrees at WSGW. 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
2: 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Tigers, not much to check from yesterday. A 5-1 loss to the Blue Jays, snapping a 6-game winning streak. Tigers actually scored in the first inning. And that was it. Kevin McGonigal had a couple of hits. Cater Montero went the first four innings, taking the loss. He only gave up two runs, but Tigers are now going to be at the White Sox. A big four-game series starts tonight, 7:15 broadcast on WSW 790 AM. Framber Valdez on the mound. We have Lions football going on tonight. Lions at Buffalo to help the Bills open up a new stadium. 8:15 is going to be the kickoff time. Red Wings start training camp today. Saginaw Spirit open the season tomorrow. Yesterday, the first CHL top 10 rankings were released. The Spirit starts the season ranked at number 5. Up to the hour. You're up to the minute sports on WSGW. It's 5:59.
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10: From ABC News, I'm Sherry Preston. Inflation is high, prices are high, and now interest rates are higher as well. A quarter point interest rate hike approved on Wednesday by the Fed. Here's ABC's Elizabeth Schulze.
11: This is the first time the Fed has hiked rates in 3 years. So a big moment here when you think about the Fed taking this position that it needs to do something, use its policy tool available, which is changing interest rates, to try to fight inflation.
10: One big cause of higher prices, the war. John Bartman is a fifth-generation soybean farmer from Illinois.
12: Price of diesel today is over $6 a gallon. And I have a combine, and we use 300 gallons of diesel a day. So now we're talking $1,800 a day. Last year, that was about $1,000 to fill up my machine. And before that, it was about is about $700.
10: He says the next generation of American farmers is being lost because they cannot afford to do it anymore. Republican Senator John Kennedy's effort to unanimously pass a bill that would have required AI companies to have a so-called kill switch has been blocked.
13: Republican Rand Paul now blocking Kennedy's proposal, saying Congress doesn't understand the technology well enough to regulate it. President Trump's top advisor on the issue says laws already exist to hold AI companies responsible.
14: This is something I've been saying for a while, is that if an AI company puts out a product that's harmful, they are liable for that.
13: The debate over AI comes amid public backlash over flock surveillance cameras, which use AI to track license plates for law enforcement.
10: ABC's Karen Hua, OpenAI now disclosing six more reports of unexpected or concerning behavior in its AI models, including the models acting without authorization and evading oversight. Recovery teams have pulled four more bodies from the tunnel of that hydropower plant in Nepal as search operations continue after the massive flooding. You're listening to ABC News.
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2: And the nominees have been announced, and you could vote to put a toy into the Toy Hall of Fame. Yeah, one of our favorite Hall of Fames. It's that time of year. And we'll tell you the nominees coming up at 6:20 on WSGW. You with Charlie, Mike, and Jonathan for your morning team on a Thursday. It's wet this morning. Expect dry later on as the forecast plays out with Matthew Mondro coming up. Right now, 56 degrees. Today's high, maybe 70. Kim Commando at 6:25. She says, want to have a little fun with artificial intelligence? Ask AI to roast you. She'll tell you the process to go about how to do that. 6:15 means sports. A little Tigers, a little Lions, Saginaw Spirit Hockey. We'll get that all for you. We get more news now in the WSGW Newsroom and Mike Percha.
0: Thank you, Charlie. Good morning, everyone. Police in Saginaw are providing Mayor Brenda Moore with extra attention while investigating a social media post she reported to the department. According to MLive, the post was made on Tuesday by a 39-year-old man and contained language referring to Moore's death, although the man later posted he had not threatened the mayor. Moore reported the matter to police, and Deputy Chief Matthew Edgerow declined to provide details about the additional measures because the investigation remains ongoing. The man is already wanted on an unrelated misdemeanor warrant, alleging he spray-painted graffiti at the SVRC marketplace in March. He also has previous convictions for aggravated assault and domestic violence. A second three-day nurses' strike planned for next Monday, at My Michigan Medical Center Alma has been called off after the two sides reached a tentative contract agreement. The deal still requires approval from members of the Michigan Nurses Association, with a ratification vote scheduled for September 24th. Nurses have been working without a contract since February 16th, with negotiations continuing for more than 9 months. The union previously held informational pickets and a three-day strike in July. Nurses last week rejected an earlier offer from MyMichigan and announced plans for another walkout. Details of the tentative agreement are not being released before the ratification vote. Central Michigan University will break ground next Tuesday on its new medical education building in Saginaw. The ceremony for the My Michigan Health CMU Medical Education Building will begin at 10 o'clock in the morning at My Michigan Medical Center on South Washington Avenue, with a formal program at 10:30 and groundbreaking at just before 11 o'clock. The nearly 90,000-square-foot facility will include classrooms, anatomy teaching areas, simulation rooms, and student support spaces. CMU plans to open the building in the fall of 2028 as part of Saginaw's Medical Diamond development taking shape. University medical and healthcare leaders are scheduled to participate in Tuesday's ceremony. Fairgrounds in Isabella and Tuscola counties are receiving state grants to improve their water systems. The Department of Agriculture and Rural Development awarded Isabella County Fair nearly $47,000 for infrastructure improvements designed to reopen closed restrooms, provide adequate water for livestock, and return more of the fairgrounds to full use. The Tuscola County Fair is receiving nearly $93,000 to replace aging water lines and improve reliable access to water throughout the grounds. The awards are part of nearly $500,000 going to seven Michigan county fairs. It's the first year the state has offered its county fairs water infrastructure capital improvement grants for water and wastewater projects. 10 life-size animatronic dinosaurs will remain at Dow Gardens in Midland for several more weeks. The Dinosaurs Around the World exhibit has been extended through October 25th and is included with regular admission or an annual pass. Displays featuring a T-Rex, Spinosaurus, and Triceratops are located throughout the Dow Gardens and Whiting Forest, with information about when and where each dinosaur lived. The extension will carry the exhibit into the beginning of the garden's fall color season as chrysanthemums begin blooming and autumn colors emerge across the 110-acre property. Dow Gardens is open from 9 a.m. to 6:30 p.m. Tuesday through Sunday during the fall schedule. 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
1: If you've been looking for...
3: Counting down 25 moments in Saginaw spirit history in 25 days. One of the elements making the Memorial Cup one of the most unique postseason tournaments in all of sports is that one team knows it will be there ahead of time and has more than a whole year to imagine what that day will be like. For the Spirit, that day arrived on June 2nd, 2024, against a London Knights team that was not only the best in the CHL during the regular season, but had beaten them in a six-game conference final, as well as a round-robin meeting a few days earlier. So it may have been a bit of a shock when the Spirit found themselves up 3-0 midway through the game, and the Knights only had one shot on goal. It was even more taxing on the nervous system when that three-goal lead evaporated in the third period. Suddenly, the Spirit were facing down the possibility of letting sure victory slip away from them. But every good story has its hero.
23: Save in the Panther, sends it in the blue paint. Where's the puck? They score! It's Josh Bloom with 21.7 to go! They are once-in-a-lifetime Memorial Cup champions in Saginaw, Michigan!
3: Celebrate 25 years of Spirit hockey with the team's home opener on September 19th against the Flint Firebirds.
0: 11. an investigation into actions taken by Detroit Police Chief Todd Bettison are reportedly underway. Reports say Detroit's Office of Inspector General confirmed they're looking into Bettison after he asked that photos on social media showing Mayor Mary Sheffield and Marvin Walker being taken down. Sheffield briefly dated Walker. Other information regarding the investigation is unavailable at this time. Women in Michigan are feeling overwhelmed, but as Michigan News Network's Beth Fisher reports, not as overwhelmed as women in many other states.
1: But we still feel pretty overwhelmed. Michigan women rank 45th most mentally overwhelmed in America, according to a study by AMFM Mental Health Treatment. After a survey of more than 3,000 women, 82% of the women in Maine feel that way. Here are just some of the culprits: work deadlines, household bills, grocery lists, medical appointments, childcare, and aging relatives. A significant portion of Michigan women are regularly contending with the feeling that they have too much to think about, organize, or remember. The findings suggest that for many Michigan women, feeling overwhelmed is not an occasional response to a difficult day, but a recurring part of everyday life. Beth Fisher, Michigan News Network.
0: The man at the center of a standoff in the Upper Peninsula has officially been charged. Andrei Petrov appeared in Houghton County Court on Wednesday and is being held on a $500,000 bond. The 40-year-old Calumet man is being charged with felony assault and obstructing and resisting police. On Tuesday, police used a breaching ram to punch a hole through a window, then tear away sections of a home in order to arrest Petrov, who surrendered. He's due back in court next month. Training camp opens for the Red Wings, Charlie, and things just got more complicated. That's according to Michigan News Network's Jeremy Otto.
4: Red Wings interim general manager Sean Horkoff told the media today that Dylan Larkin sustained an upper body injury while gearing up for the season. He'll miss at least the start of camp. Does he have the ability to trade Larkin if the right deal comes along?
5: I do have full authority to make decisions in all hockey operations. But having said that, with the Dylan situation, we're going to keep that private, and we'll deal with that when the time's right.
4: Will this become another rebuild?
5: A rebuild to me is out of the question. We have too many good players in that lineup.
4: Jeremy Otto, Michigan News Network.
2: Yeah, a tough way to start the season. Of course, some of the off-season requests for Dylan to be traded still kind of hanging out there as the Red Wings training camp is getting underway. It is your morning team on WSGW. Weather's getting underway here with the forecast update. And WNEM First Alert's meteorologist Matthew Mondro.
6: Some light showers this Thursday morning, but other than that, we do expect a drier afternoon. Really, today is going to be quite similar to Wednesday with the mostly cloudy sky and a high of 70 degrees. We then have a clearing sky for tonight with a low of 52. So a little bit of sun by Friday morning, but then clouds will return Friday afternoon and evening. Still think we're dry for your afternoon and evening plans, especially Friday night lights. And we are tracking more rain eventually for the middle of Friday night going into Saturday. Saturday still looks to be a bit of a better indoor day with the damp weather, but Sunday afternoon we should be drying out once again, and more highs just in the mid-60s this weekend. From the First Alert Weather Center, I'm meteorologist Matthew Mondro.
2: 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A steady barometer is 3028. South wind is 6. It is 56. With some rain showers in places this morning at WSGW. Where we're getting ready for sports coming up on WSGW. 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A Thursday morning launch has taken place. 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Tigers late yesterday afternoon, a loss to the Blue Jays, 5-1, snapping a Tigers six-game winning streak. Tigers were already trailing 3-1 in the sixth inning. Went on three straight ground balls. The Tigers made three consecutive errors. Led to 200 runs. Tigers then were behind at 5-1 at that point, and again, that was your final score. Tigers actually scored first in the very first inning. The first two batters got out, then Colt Keith doubled, Riley Green singled them home, and unfortunately, that was it. Kevin McGonigal had a couple of hits. Tigers were facing old friend Max Scherzer, who pitched well. Tigers at the White Sox for a big four-game series starting tonight, 7:15 broadcast on WSGW 790 AM. Framber Valdez is on the mound. Tigers are five games back to the White Sox in the loss column. The White Sox right now claiming the final wildcard spot. And there are three teams, the Rangers, Blue Jays, and Orioles, in between ourselves and the White Sox. Not saying that you got to sweep the White Sox, but anything less. 10 games left in the season. Running the table still wouldn't mean you get in the playoffs, but that might be what you need to do in order to have a shot. We'll find out. We have Lions football going on tonight at Buffalo. Lions helping the Bills open up a new season, a new stadium. 8:15 is kickoff time. Lions to be without two starting offensive linemen. Left guard Christian Mahogany and rookie right tackle Blake Miller. As we head into the news with training camp beginning today for the Red Wings, Dylan Larkin not on the ice due to an injury. Saginaw Spirit preparing to open the season tomorrow. It's going to be at Sault Ste. Marie. The first Canadian Hockey League top 10 rankings have been released ahead of the season start. And our Saginaw Spirit are preseason ranked at number 5. In fact, there are four OHL teams in the top 10. Along with our Spirit at number 5, you've got Guelph ranked number 1 overall, London number 4, and Ottawa number 9. It's sports on WSGW. Your morning team as we approach 6:20. The Toy Hall of Fame, one of our favorite Hall of Fames, announcing the new nominees for induction purposes, and you have a chance to vote. You've got a voice. And we'll tell you what toys are up coming up next.
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2: The Toy Hall of Fame and the new nominees are out for potential induction. Charlie, Mike, Jonathan, and you all together once again on WSGW. It is approaching 6:21. It's from the Strong Museum of Play.
10: Wasn't the stick in there last year? Didn't they introduce that?
2: Was it last year? I know the stick's been
10: last
2: around.
10: Last year, 2 years ago or something. Yeah, I don't remember.
2: It's been around. Yeah, some of the simplest things, along with some of the creatively produced games. The Strong National Museum of Play, the global leader in exploring, preserving, and sharing the history of play to promote play's vital role in all our lives. They're the ones behind the National Toy Hall of Fame. And so announced yesterday. In fact, voting began yesterday, too. And you can vote all the way through September 23rd, which is next Wednesday. And toys that have been nominated, there are 12 toys based on the criteria of icon status, longevity, discovery, creativity, innovation, those kinds of things. There's actually a National Selection Advisory Committee that gets a chance to do some voting. And then the public also has a chance to vote to determine which of the toys will go into the finale. And here are the 12 toys listed in alphabetical order. Bingo! Is bingo a toy?
10: It's a game.
2: It's gambling.
10: They put games in there all the time.
2: Yeah, I get it. Yeah. Bop It.
0: Ooh, Bop It, huh?
10: Twist It. Shout It.
2: That one's in there. Care Bears.
0: Well, that's about time. Yeah. They've only been around since when? 1980?
2: And, you know, it seems like every year we have a toy, you go, that one's not in there yet?
0: Yeah.
2: Mahjong.
0: Really?
2: Yeah.
0: Well, that only took a couple thousand years.
2: Yeah. It's a returning nominee, and I had to look it up, and I think I remember stories on this. We might have even talked about this, how there has apparently been kind of a reintroduction even into younger generations.
0: Oh, yeah, you can play it online.
2: Discovering Mahjong, yeah.
10: Well, I don't know if the kind that you play on your computer is the same kind as the actual game.
2: Variation.
10: Yeah.
0: We got my sister-in-law a really nice Mahjong set. She's stationed. She's with her husband, who's stationed in Okinawa.
2: Oh.
0: And she picked up the game and loves it. So
10: it's nice. Fun. I've played it before.
2: Monster High.
10: Isn't that a TV show?
2: It sounds like it, doesn't
0: dolls
2: it?
0: For
10: oh, okay.
2: I think that's what that exactly was. Yeah. Yeah, I had to look that up to find out. Oh, this one goes back a number of years. Now, you talk about longevity. Mousetrap.
0: Oh, cool.
10: I thought that was in there previously.
0: Yeah.
2: You know, one of those that I thought was in there, too.
10: Yeah.
2: You know, the game you play, the game you build.
10: That's not the game you play. That's the game you build. But by the time you're done building it, you're bored and you put it away.
2: Pokemon trading card game.
0: Okay.
10: Yeah.
2: So that's in there. Polly Pocket.
0: Oh, yeah.
2: I had to look that one up myself.
0: That's like miniature dolls.
2: Yeah.
0: Mm-hmm. Yeah.
2: Now, this is one. So this, I think, is that one of those. You know, Jonathan, you mentioned the stick. I think like the stick. I think like cardboard boxes in there too at some time. You know, it's creativity, you know. This is maybe close to that line. The slide. As in
0: like
2: the playground slide, yeah.
0: Huh.
10: Any incline can be a slide.
2: Now, what I want to know is what version. Are we talking
0: somewhat
2: about the old, very tall metal slide that
10: bakes out in the sun?
0: Yeah, they like burn you as you go down.
10: Yeah.
2: And barely had any sides to it, so the possibility of falling off instead of these enclosed plastic tubes.
0: Yeah.
2: Which slide is going in? The board game Sorry.
0: Oh, cool. Yeah, I love Sorry.
2: It's not that one in there. Oh, making a return. Tickle Me Elmo. How has Elmo not gotten into the Toy Hall of Fame yet?
10: I don't know. There's some other ones on this list that I think probably deserve it more.
2: Well, at this time.
10: But Tickle Me Elmo is pretty.
2: That was iconic.
0: Yeah.
2: And finally, the final one, another game, Yahtzee.
0: Ooh.
2: Yeah.
0: Wasn't Yahtzee on the list before?
2: Doesn't say here. It says the three that were on the list before, it says is Mahjong, Pokemon Trading Card Game, and Tickle Me Elmo. No, that again, who knows? Maybe this information's not correct. But
0: I love a good game of Yahtzee, too.
2: Yeah. Remember Yahtzee? They've come up with the little variations of the game, too, over the years. I mean, they years ago, like, did a triple Yahtzee, like playing three separate games of Yahtzee in one. So
10: that'd be a full house to play it in there.
2: It would be.
0: you keep mentioning the stick. What about the burlap sack for three-legged races?
2: There's another one.
10: Oh, that's fun.
2: Those

0: those games that require creativity.
1: Yeah.
0: If you'd like to vote, I've made it, tried to make it convenient for you. On the Morning Team page, I put up a link at WSRW.com. I even put up, they create an image every year, and I put that up, and they show pictures, all the images of all the games that are up for voting. So, and the final inductees will be revealed in early November. So vote now through next Wednesday, and then we'll know which toys are worthy of the Toy Hall of Fame. Kim Commando's up. Kim Commando says, if you want to have some fun, ask artificial intelligence to roast you. Kim will explain how to do that coming up next.
2: Hometown feel and big.
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4: 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It remembers and has no manners about it. This only works if the memory's turned on in your chatbot settings. And here's the useful part. 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
6: Counting down 25 moments in Saginaw Spirit history in 25 days. One of the elements making the Memorial Cup one of the most unique postseason tournaments in all of sports is that one team knows it will be there ahead of time and has more than a whole year to imagine what that day will be like. For the Spirit, that day arrived on June 2nd, 2024, against the London Knights team that was not only the best in the CHL during the regular season, but had beaten them in a 6-game conference final, as well as a round-robin meeting a few days earlier. So it may have been a bit of a shock when the Spirit found themselves up 3-0 midway through the game, and the Knights only had one shot on goal. It was even more taxing on the nervous system when that 3-goal lead evaporated in the third period. Suddenly, the Spirit were facing down the possibility of letting sure victory slip away from them. But every good story has its hero.
7: Save in the Panthers, sends it in the blue paint. Where's the puck? They score! It's Dust Bloom with 21.7 to go! They are once-in-a-lifetime Memorial Cup champions in Saginaw, Michigan!
6: Celebrate 25 years of Spirit hockey with the team's home opener on September 19th against the Flint Firebirds.
0: Yesterday morning at this time, we were talking about how last night was going to be a big night for local talent, Jake and Olivia, competing on those big national shows, MasterChef and America's Got Talent. And what happened? If you aren't aware, you will be. We'll have that coming up after the news on WSGW. With your morning team of Charlie and Mike and Jonathan, weather's coming up too. Wet right now in places, but we think as we go through the day, it becomes dry. High of 70, current temp is 56. 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
1: Thank you, Charlie. Good morning, everyone. A U.S. Senate candidate will make a campaign stop in Saginaw County this weekend ahead of the November 3rd general election. MLive reports Democrat Abdul El Sayed is scheduled to hold a rally on Saturday from 3:30 to 5 p.m. with attendees required to RSVP. The location has not yet been publicly disclosed. El Sayed won the Democratic primary in August and will face Republican nominee Mike Rogers in November. In Saginaw County's Democratic primary, Haley Stevens actually beat El Sayed, receiving 14,505 votes compared to 9,840. Rogers received 17,694 votes in the county's uncontested Republican primary. In the 2024 U.S. Senate election, Saginaw County was decided by only 9 votes, with Democrat Alyssa Slotkin receiving just a few more than Mike Rogers. Families in Carlton Township are being directed to neighboring communities for youth recreation sports after the township eliminated 3 of its own programs. WNEM-TV5 reports the Township Board of Trustees recently voted 5-0 to discontinue baseball, softball, and basketball for children in 6th grade and younger. Township officials say recent seasons attracted around 50 participants compared with about 485 participants when the participation was at its highest. Efforts to find volunteers through schools, social media, and the township website have also been unsuccessful. While there are no current plans to restart the programs, officials intend to review community interest each year to determine whether that changes. A couple accused in a Flint Township animal hoarding case are asking a judge for an advance evaluation of their potential sentences before deciding on possible pleas. Kim and Brenda Shires are seeking what is known as a COBS hearing. They face multiple charges, including animal cruelty and abandonment and killing or torturing animals. Police found 65 dogs and 4 cats alive at a Flint Township home, along with 26 dogs and 1 cat dead. Authorities later searched for the couple. Brenda Shires was arrested in Grand Rapids and Kim Shires arrested in Kokomo, Indiana in March. Kim Shires is undergoing an independent psychological evaluation. Hearings scheduled for Tuesday were adjourned, and the couple's next pretrial hearing is set for the 22nd. The Saginaw County Recreation Projects are each receiving $40,000 for following the Saginaw Community Foundation's annual celebration. 2 projects will receive the money. Buena Vista Township Parks and Recreation received the Community Improvement Initiative grant for upgrades at the Dwayne J. Ferris Community Center, including improvements to its heating and cooling system, lighting, and pool accessibility. In a surprise announcement, the foundation's Youth Advisory Committee awarded another $40,000 to the runner-up, the Rotary Club of Saginaw's Crayola Park Restoration Project. The foundation also presented 4 community awards. Freeland graduate Brendan Chisley received the Youth Award. Saginaw Career Complex teacher Matthew Burchert was named Teacher of the Year. Scott Ellis received the Volunteer of the Year Award. And Terry Duperin and Tammy Bernier received the Spirit of Philanthropy Award. A new free outdoor gym at SVSU will open to the public the 23rd. The Priority Health Fitness Court includes 7 stations for body weight exercises targeting areas including the core, squats, pushing, lunges, and agility. The facility is designed for people 14 and older, with exercises adaptable to different fitness levels. SVSU received a $50,000 grant from the National Fitness Campaign and Priority Health to help bring the fitness court to campus. A public ribbon-cutting ceremony and opportunity to try the equipment will start at 4:30 p.m. near the university's main entrance west of Bashand Hall. The facility will be managed by SVSU's new Center for Community Engagement and Experiential Learning. 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

0: With mortgage rates now closing in on 7% for the first time since the beginning of last year, housing experts who spoke to the Wall Street Journal conclude that prospective home buyers, already concerned about the economy, will hold off on making that purchase until next year at the earliest, hoping to see interest rates drop to closer to 6%. That's also making homeowners think twice about selling their houses, which could lead to a shortage of new homes on the market over the final months of 2026 and into the first few months of 2027, even though available inventory is higher than it's been in more than 3 years. That could signal a rough end to 2026 for the housing market, which saw existing home sales in the country drop 2% in August to a seasonally adjusted rate of 3.98 million sales. That's the lowest since June of last year. Tony Ortiz for the Michigan News Network.
1: A counselor at a mid-Michigan prison was held at knife point. Police say an inmate used a homemade knife, grabbing a female mental health counselor and attempted to take her hostage. The Detroit Free Press reports the incident happened Tuesday at the St. Louis Correctional Facility. In a statement, Michigan Corrections Organization President Byron Osborne said the inmate grabbed the woman, covered her mouth, and was holding the homemade weapon near her throat. He says the prison is understaffed, including this day. The inmate has been transported to a new facility. Charlie, 1 million people are expected to converge on Grand Rapids over the next couple weeks for Art Prize, the annual art competition. Deputy Director Coleman Brooks says it turns Grand Rapids into a canvas of art.
2: We have over 1,000 entries competing for two $100,000 grand prizes. It takes over 155 different venues, so you can see this artwork posted in bank lobbies, in cafes, in hotels.
1: Brooks says one venue, Sugar Bar, is allowing people to turn their cake design ideas into edible art. For more information, you can visit artprize.org.
3: I'm sorry, did you say 1 million people are going to be?
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3: Wow. That's well attended.
1: Grand Rapids is going to be packed.
3: I mean, it's a big city, I know, but still. Mike, thank you. It is 6:39 on WSGW. So the weather forecast. This update of WNEM, First Alerts meteorologist Matthew Mondrow.
4: Some light showers this Thursday morning, but other than that, we do expect a drier afternoon. Really, today is going to be quite similar to Wednesday with the mostly cloudy sky and a high of 70 degrees. We then have a clearing sky for tonight with a low of 52. So a little bit of sun by Friday morning, but then clouds will return Friday afternoon and evening. Still think we're dry for your afternoon and evening plans, especially Friday night lights. And we are tracking more rain eventually for the middle of Friday night going into Saturday. Saturday still looks to be a bit of a better indoor day with the damp weather, but Sunday afternoon we should be drying out once again, and more highs just in the mid-60s this weekend. From the First Alert Weather Center, I'm meteorologist Matthew Mondrow.
3: Steady barometer 3028, southeast wind is 6, 56 degrees at WSGW, your connection to the Great Lakes Bay region, your connection to the world. 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We'll have some fun with the results of local talent. 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
1: Fun that we're following two very talented, a young man and a young woman competing in some big national TV shows and getting attention. 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And we'll do that here for you here on WSGW with your morning team of Charlie and Mike and Jonathan and you together. It's 6:42. 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Listening and accessing that Morning Tea page. Check out the podcast conversations, pictures, and links, including a link that we have for, well, both Jake and Olivia. Although I will say that when it comes to the competing national shows of MasterChef and America's Got Talent, America's Got Talent a little bit more user-friendly for our talk this morning. It is with Charlie and Mike and Jonathan in here on WSGW. 6:43 is the time. So yesterday at this time, we were talking about getting prepared for last night, that MasterChef edition, which was the finale, like a winner announced. And we've been talking for the past several weeks how local Jake Kelly, out of Hemlock, who went to college in Alma and I believe still resides in Mount Pleasant, although I've heard a reference of him doing some work in a Detroit restaurant too. But very talented young man, and in competition among the three finalists from the two-part finale. Part one was last week and part two was last night. I'd like to tell you that I was able to, because I thought I would be able to, because everything's available online, isn't it? But apparently MasterChef doesn't post. However, thanks to our friends, I'll give a shout-out at the Midland Daily News. You know, we talked yesterday about that watch party that was taking place last night at Hemlock High School. And people showing up there. And Jake was on hand. And I put a link up to the little video that Midland Daily News actually has produced and posted on YouTube. They're much more friendly, apparently, than MasterChef overall, since they have hosted nothing on this yet. So when the grand announcement came from Gordon Ramsay, here's what was said when it came to the winner, and the announcement was made this way.
2: Cameron Marshall!
1: Whoops, hang on one second. Let me get you the right video here. I've got my little mix-up here. All right, now let's try this. Here we go. Yeah. Woo! Jake Kelly announced as the winner of MasterChef, and the crowd went wild.
3: Woo, woo.
1: That's pretty awesome. What do you think about it? $250,000, the MasterChef trophy, and the title of MasterChef.
4: And a lot of publicity.
1: And as he said, life-changing experience. He was there with family members and mom and dad, his girlfriend too, so wow. That's just fun to know that in the end, he was judged as being the best by Gordon and the others.
3: I didn't watch it. Did he get reamed out by Gordon Ramsay at all?
1: No.
3: I mean, obviously not in the winning part, but throughout the season.
1: Yeah, you know, a good question, because I wasn't following throughout the season, I must say, just because of the time that those programs air a lot of times. I'm not really catching it. But I think he was received very positively for his innovation. I think sometimes they were talking about sometimes how he...
4: He was given like a team lead at one point.
1: Yeah, and he won that. And sometimes I think, as I'm understanding, overly creative is the word I want to use, but he would do things that were just like, wow, this is just, man, mind-blowing. Remember, he went to Alma for, what, chemist? Pharmacy, what was the I got it written down here. I got to double check this to make sure I got that right. But yeah, so he is the winner. neuroscience graduate.
3: Oh, neuroscience. Yes. Yeah. I was going to say because cooking is chemistry.
1: Yeah. Yeah. So he's got the chops. This is really amazing, fantastic. So congratulations to Jake Kelly, Master Chef winner. I'm sure now that in his hometown of Hemlock, you will now, as you approach town, see the big signs proclaiming home of Master Chef 2026 winner Jake Kelly. Put the signs up now.
4: Yeah.
3: It would be really cool if he opens a restaurant in Hemlock, if he hasn't already.
4: I don't know. It might be a little below his
3: pay grade. Well, that's what I mean. You know, like, hometown boy does good.
1: Yeah.
3: Stays in hometown.
4: I think the episode is available right now on Disney Plus.
1: Oh, is it really?
4: That's why I have my phone out. Okay. I'm trying to see if, if that's what this is.
1: All right. So perhaps, yes. And it could be. It could be. I was looking for the free stuff.
4: Yeah.
1: Because that's me, because I'm cheap.
4: It's included with my phone plan. So.
1: Well, there you go. But again, my phone plan is cheap.
3: Well, congratulations, Jake. That's awesome.
1: No doubt. That's awesome. It really is. That's fun. Also, last night, and I can give a little bit more flair for dramatic on this one, because America's Got Talent actually posts on YouTube. So Olivia Beefus last night from Midland with her dog show, she was one of the acts that was up for going to the finals, which are next week. Last night wasn't the finals, but it's like, here are the acts that are going to the finals. And I put a link up on the AGT video. And you don't have to watch very far because she's very first. You know, they always put up two acts together. So she was paired up with a guy named Cameron Marshall, who I take it was a young magician. And here's how that happened from last night, as you'll hear Terry Crews making the announcement.
2: Cameron Marshall and Olivia Beefus. Only one of you is going into the final. America has voted. The first act in next week's final is

0: That's great.
1: Well, we have potential two champions. Potential.
0: Like, how far is Midland from Hemlock? You know, like a few miles?
1: Talk about right next door. She will compete next week against an aerialist dance group, a light-up dance act. I'm just telling you how they're listed here. A magician and the other dog act.
0: Oh, there's another dog.
2: Which made it through.
1: We didn't know this till yesterday, too, until they talked about it. Yeah, because, in fact, I'll play the comments here. In fact, I'll do it right now. So Terry talked to Olivia real quick and then asked Cowie for a comment, and here's how that sounded.
3: Olivia! The voters have put you into the final. What do you want to say?
4: Thank you so, so, so much for all the support. It means the absolute world, and I am so proud of my pups, and we are so ready for the final.
3: Howie, what do you want to say to Olivia?
5: You know, I was worried about you last night because you were up against another dog group, but I tell you, my worry is thrown away now. I know America loves dogs, America loves you, and America loves what you do. Congratulations.
3: She is in the final. Give it up for Olivia Beefus.
2: That's awesome.
0: I wonder how cool that is for Terry, because, you know, he's from Flint.
1: True.
0: And, you know, like, oh, hey, somebody from my neck of the woods.
1: Yeah.
0: You know.
1: Maybe he can help to nudge that one along a little bit there, Terry. Come on. Use your influence. So next Tuesday and Wednesday is the final for America's Got Talent. So, Jake, we have crowned as a champion for MasterChef and now potentially Olivia Beefus with her dogs. That's
2: exciting.
1: I mean, just to follow one is exciting.
2: Yeah.
0: Yeah, but two at the same time.
1: Two at the same time. You know, and it seems to me it's been a while. We've had some, in the past, some people that have competed on some of these national shows, but it seems like it's been a while. And never two. Never two.
0: What was his name? The head of Glass Tender.
1: Oh, yes, doing the voice.
0: Yeah.
1: Yes.
0: I can't remember his name. I'm sorry.
2: This is way over my head.
1: Oh, he did. He's a great singer. He still sings locally. Because he did that great version of Jukebox Hero.
0: Yeah.
1: That's just amazing. I can't believe I've just blanked on him as well.
2: Don't know.
0: Yep.
1: We will have the answer.
0: We'll figure it out.
1: We know. People are already calling in to remind me.
2: Todd Michael Hall.

0: Todd Michael Hall. There it is. Yeah, thank you.
1: Yes. Yes.
0: Yeah.
1: Yes.
0: Yeah, he works just down the road from us.
1: Yes. And yep. Very talented man. Should have advanced farther in that, I thought. But, of course, we're a little biased. Thank you for finding that. And thank you to those who are calling in to remind us. Up to the hour, up to the minute news, business, weather and sports at 6:52.
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3: Good morning for Michigan News Source. I'm David Barr. Michigan Democratic Attorney General Dana Nessel has scored another court victory against prediction market company Kelce, securing an order that keeps the company's sports wagering contracts blocked in Michigan. Kelce operates a federally regulated prediction market where users trade contracts based on whether particular events will happen. Michigan argues that sports contracts cross the line into wagering, which is regulated by state law. A major Midwest oil refinery that supplies gasoline to the state went offline over the weekend. ExxonMobil's Joliet refinery in Illinois was knocked offline Sunday after a power outage hit the facility. Power was restored a few hours later, but the outage triggered the refinery's safety flare system and a plant-wide shutdown. ExxonMobil is investigating the cause. A federal appeals court has struck down the Trump administration's original order keeping Michigan's J.H. Campbell coal plant open. Katie Hyde has details.
4: The court ruled the Energy Department unlawfully used emergency authority to prevent the Consumers Energy plant from retiring in May 2025, but the West Olive plant will remain online for now. Michigan Attorney General Dana Nessel welcomed the ruling and criticized the cost to customers. Consumers Energy has reported about $295 million in plant-related expenses through June and is seeking to recover that money from electric customers. I'm Katie Hyde for Michigan News Source.
3: And in 1987, Michigan State Police Trooper James E. Bolin was killed by a drunk driver while directing traffic after a fireworks display in Traverse City. Now he is being remembered and honored. U.S. 31 between Three Mile and Bunker Hill Roads in Acme Township is now known as Trooper James E. Bolin Memorial Highway. State Representative John Roth sponsored the bill. David Barr, Michigan News Source.
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6: I'm Lauren Simonetti, and this is the Fox Business Report.
7: More housing numbers come out today. The Census Bureau reports groundbreakings for new homes in August. Housing starts. Economists are expecting an increase of nearly 100,000 from July. Also, the National Association of Realtors reports pending home sales for August. Economists are expecting a 0.5% increase after a 2.3% decline in July. National Association of Realtors Chief Economist Lawrence Yoon says mortgage rates jumped in the middle of the summer and that impacted signings. Eddie Gabor, co-founder of Key Advisors, says he's been investing in gold.
8: I think 6 to 12 months from now, when you take a look at this, it will outperform the S&P, in our opinion.
7: Also today, we'll find out how many people filed for unemployment benefits last week. That's your Fox Business Report. I'm Jenny Coselda. Invested in you.
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1: 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First Alert meteorologist Matthew Montrose. It's 6:57 at WSGW.
2: Just a few light showers for this Thursday morning. Otherwise, the afternoon should be a bit drier. Today should be very similar to Wednesday overall, especially just with a mostly cloudy sky and a high of 70. For tonight, clearing skies with a low of 52, then a high of 69 on Friday with increasing clouds. We'll have a little bit of sun in the morning, but then back to an overcast sky by the end of the day. Still think we're dry for Friday night lights in the evening, but rain eventually moves in Friday night. From the First Alert Weather Center, I'm meteorologist Matthew Mondro.
1: 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Tigers scored a run in the first inning, and that was it. Tigers at the White Sox now to start a four-game series tonight, 7:15 broadcast on WSGW 790 AM with Framber Valdez on the mound. Lions playing football tonight at Buffalo, helping the Bills open a new stadium, 8:15 kickoff time. Red Wings beginning training camp today. Saginaw Spirit opening up the season tomorrow. Yesterday, the CHL had its first top 10 rankings. And going into the season, the Spirit ranked number 5. In fact, there are 4 OHL teams in the top 10. Guelph's number 1, London 4, Ottawa 9. Again, your Saginaw Spirit number 5 in the CHL preseason rankings. Up to the hour. 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
7: From ABC News, I'm Sherry Preston. You are paying more for groceries, you are paying more for gas, and soon you'll be paying more if you use a credit card to do it, or if you hope to secure a mortgage or get a car loan. The Federal Reserve on Wednesday raising interest rates for the first time in 3 years to try to tamp the rampant inflation that's been with us for 6 years.
8: Been like this since the beginning of the pandemic, and it hasn't abated. And I think that's the most important thing, is to let the Federal Reserve do the job that it is tasked with, and that is to derail inflation.
7: KPMG chief economist Diane Swonk. President Trump, of course, has been pushing the Fed to lower interest rates and appointed Kevin Warsh chairman of the board in hopes of getting it done. The president saying after the rate hike on Wednesday,
9: I talked to Kevin and I said, you might as well vote with the board because it's not going to matter. The board is very hostile. They're very political. They're doing the wrong thing.
7: Canadian Prime Minister Mark Carney addressing European Parliament, saying he welcomes the idea of his country becoming an associate member of the EU.
10: Together, Canada and the European Union can anchor our ground to hold our values while forming a protective canopy under which our citizens can thrive.
7: The friendship with Europe sparked after trade talks with Washington broke down. President Trump calls the move a hostile act. OpenAI has now disclosed 6 more reports of concern.

0: concerning behavior in its AI models, including the models acting without authorization and evading oversight. Former OpenAI researcher Daniel Cocotello warning that AI agents often play nice to deceive humans or ignore them completely.
1: If they don't care about humans at all, well, then that's the type of situation that can lead to human extinction. In the same way that humans have driven many other species extinct, not because we specifically wanted to, but just because we didn't care about them. And so we paved over their habitat to build something else.
0: Gas Buddy says gas is up to $4.44 a gallon nationwide. 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
5: Counting down 25 moments in Saginaw Spirit history in 25 days. One of the elements making the Memorial Cup one of the most unique postseason tournaments in all of sports is that one team knows it will be there ahead of time and has more than a whole year to imagine what that day will be like. For the Spirit, that day arrived on June 2nd, 2024, against the London Knights team that was not only the best in the CHL during the regular season, but had beaten them in a 6-game conference final, as well as a round-robin meeting a few days earlier. So it may have been a bit of a shock when the Spirit found themselves up 3-0 midway through the game, and the Knights only had one shot on goal. It was even more taxing on the nervous system when that 3-goal lead evaporated in the third period. Suddenly, the Spirit were facing down the possibility of letting sure victory slip away from them. But every good story has its hero.
6: 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They score! It's Josh Bloom with 21.7 to go! They are once in a lifetime Memorial Cup champions in Saginaw, Michigan!
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8: I am going to make a bold prediction. This is for what I believe will be new Olympic and world records that will be set at a future Olympic Games. The Summer Games of 2032. How? Why am I making that bold prediction here in 2026? I'll tell you why. A little insight coming up at 7:20 on WSTW. Start to put money on it now. Charlie, Mike, Jonathan, and you here on WSTW. Got a temperature that could be 70 today. Right now it is 57. Got some early rain showers in places. We expect to be dry later today. Tigers we have in our sports. A tough loss to end a winning streak yesterday. 7:25 is Bill O'Reilly's commentary. He's commentating on artificial intelligence. The news continues right now into the WSTW newsroom and Mike Percha.
9: Thank you, Charlie. Good morning, everyone. A 72-year-old Mills Township man was hospitalized with minor injuries following a crash that killed a motorcyclist in Larkin Township in Midland County. Collision happened at around 2:40 in the afternoon Tuesday on North Eastman Road, north of East Schneider Court. Police say the man was driving a pickup truck north when he turned left in front of a southbound motorcycle operated by 26-year-old Tanner Blaine Schmidt of Mills Township. Schmidt died at the scene. The Michigan State Police Traffic Crash Reconstruction Unit was among agencies assisting the County Sheriff's Department. Police are working to determine whether alcohol or drugs were a factor in the crash as they await toxicology results. Firefighters returned to the scene of a Genesee County house fire Tuesday morning to reach areas which had been inaccessible due to a structural collapse from the fire the previous evening. The Swartz Creek Area Fire Department says the 4,000-square-foot home in the 8,000 block of West Bristol Road in Clayton Township was a total loss. No injuries were reported. Crews were called around 11:30 on Monday night, arriving within a few minutes just to find more than 60% of the home burning. Firefighters also encountered a broken natural gas line that continued burning until Consumers Energy was able to secure the line. Crews initially cleared the scene at about 6 in the morning before returning around 10:30 to address the trapped smoke and the fire. Several area departments assisted through a second alarm response. A dedicated early childhood center will be the first major project undertaken through Essexville Hampton Public Schools' $17.9 million bond. MLive reports priorities and timelines for implementing the bond were outlined during Monday's Board of Education meeting. The decision follows the opening of three new classrooms at Bush Elementary this month, including two daycare rooms and a toddler program that has already reached capacity and has a waiting list. The board also approved a resolution allowing the district to reimburse itself for eligible bond expenses incurred up to 60 days before receiving the bond money. Superintendent Davian Lewis says that will allow the district to manage anticipated increases in the cost of materials, including timber and steel. 33 crashes were reported last year near Birch Run Road and Dixie Highway, making it the Saginaw County's intersection with the most crashes on a new list from Michigan Auto Law. WJRT-TV reports the Birch Run Township location recorded one fatality and 17 injuries, with crashes increasing from 21 the previous year. Bay and Tittabawassee Roads in Cottrell Township ranked second with 29 crashes and two injuries, followed by the intersection of Midland and East Tittabawassee in Saginaw Township. That had 26 crashes and 26 injuries. The law firm's rankings used 2025 traffic reports compiled by the state police. Currently, the most dangerous intersection is in Sterling Heights at 18.5 Mile Road in Van Dyke. Saginaw Valley State University is opening a new center designed to strengthen partnerships between the university and the Great Lakes Bay region. The public can explore the Center for Community Engagement and Experiential Learning during a grand opening on September 23rd from 5 to 7 p.m. in Gilbertson Hall. The event will include self-guided tours, breakout sessions on the center's initiatives, and the unveiling of a new mural. Detroit artist and two-time SVSU graduate David Young was selected to create the work, receiving $1,000 for his time and materials. The center will focus on community partnership and experiential learning, opportunities for students. The grand opening is free and does not require registration. WSGW News Time 710.
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9: 7-Eleven. Former Vice President and presidential nominee Kamala Harris is expected back in Michigan soon. Michigan News Network's Kyle Kimball reports.
12: She'll visit as a surrogate to campaign alongside Abdul El-Sayed next week. The campaign confirming the two will be in Michigan Tuesday, September 22nd, for an event about health and health outcomes for mothers and children. A statement from the communications director indicating El-Sayed will discuss black maternal health and health care costs. Kyle Kimball, the Michigan News Network.
9: A man has died after riding his bike in the road. Redford Township Police say they were called to the intersection of Grand River and 7 Mile last night on a report of a crash. Police say a driver was going through a green light when they struck a 64-year-old bicyclist. The bicyclist was not using a crosswalk. He was pronounced dead at the scene. The driver is cooperating with police as the investigation continues. The section of a popular trail in Ann Arbor will stay closed indefinitely. In July, city staff found a sinkhole above one of the three submerged culverts on the border-to-border trail between the fishing pond in Gallup Park and Geds Dam. The city has hired an engineering firm that's working to develop a temporary solution that will allow people to safely use the trail while a permanent fix is developed. Charlie, vitamin K shots are increasingly finding a spot in the conversation about vaccines. Healthcare experts say there are important distinctions between vitamin K shots and vaccines. Newborns who don't get the shot are at an increased risk of serious bleeding because their bodies are unable to produce the vitamin, and the amount that they get from their mothers from their mother isn't enough. Wayne State University Dr. Eric Ayers says it's important to confirm information you hear or find online.
13: You have to be hesitant in this world that information is provided via chat, Claude, social media, that they are not necessarily the experts, and that you have some individuals, for reasons that are real and unreal, making claims that may not be validated. And so be hesitant about that.
9: He adds that reports the shot could cause intracranial bleeding don't say whether there were any complications during birth that could have caused the bleeding, including the use of forceps or an extended labor.
8: 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Now to WNEM First Alert meteorologist Matthew Mondro.
14: Some light showers this Thursday morning, but other than that, we do expect a drier afternoon. Really, today is going to be quite similar to Wednesday with the mostly cloudy sky and a high of 70 degrees. We then have a clearing sky for tonight with a low of 52. So a little bit of sun by Friday morning, but then clouds will return Friday afternoon and evening. Still think we're dry for your afternoon and evening plans, especially Friday night lights. And we are tracking more rain eventually for the middle of Friday night going into Saturday. Saturday still looks to be a bit of a better indoor day with the damp weather, but Sunday afternoon we should be drying out once again, and more highs just in the mid-60s this weekend. From the First Alert Weather Center, I'm meteorologist Matthew Mondro.
8: It's a steady barometer of 3029. It's a calm wind. 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
8: 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Tigers playing ball against Toronto, trying for a sweep late yesterday afternoon, trying to get a seventh straight win. Didn't happen.

0: Blue Jays 5, Tigers 1. Tigers actually scored in the first inning. First two batters got out, but then Colt Keith doubled. Riley Green singled. It's 1-0. That was the only run the Tigers would score. Tigers, here's how difficult the day was yesterday. It was Tigers trailing 3-1 in the sixth. The Blue Jays hit three straight ground balls, and the Tigers made three straight errors.
1: Wow.
0: A couple of unearned runs, and now it's 5-1 at that point, and that would be your final score. Kevin McGonigal had a couple of hits. Tigers at the White Sox tonight to start a big four-game series. 7:15 on WSW 790 AM. Framber Valdez on the mound. Tigers are not mathematically eliminated from the playoffs. There's still an outside chance. Tigers have 10 games left. Run on the table would go a long way. We trail the White Sox by 5 games in the loss column. The White Sox right now occupy the final playoff berth. But there's still the Rangers, Blue Jays, and Orioles between us. So just keep on winning, Tigers, and we'll find out what happens. But that's really what it's going to take. Lions playing football tonight. 8:15 is kickoff time at Buffalo, helping the Bills open a new stadium. Lions to play without two starting offensive linemen, left guard Christian Mahogany and rookie right tackle Blake Miller. Wings start training camp today without Dylan Larkin. He won't be on ice due to an upper body injury during training camp or training activities earlier this week. He'll be with the team rehabbing, just can't be with on the ice. Of course, Dylan Larkin wanting him to be traded during the offseason. That didn't happen. Is he still going to have the C on his sweater? A lot of stuff going on with the Red Wings and Dylan Clark as training camp opens today. Saginaw Spirit open the season tomorrow. Going to be on the road at Sault Ste. Marie, at home on Saturday for the opener. SaginawSpirit.com for your tickets and information, especially since it's going to be against Flint on the home opener on Saturday. The CHL announcing its preseason top 10 before the season begins. And in the top 10, Saginaw Spirit right now at number 5. There are four OHL teams in the top 10. Guelph is number 1, London's number 4, Ottawa's number 9. But you're Saginaw Spirit at number 5 in the preseason rankings. A lot of high anticipation and optimism for Spirit hockey. Coming up on WSGW. Speaking of kind of a sporting notes, the Olympics. I'm predicting new Olympic and world records will be set at the next Summer Games. Well, I'm sorry, no, not at the next Summer Games, but at the Summer Games in 2032. I'm really going out on a limb. But I'll tell you why I'm making that prediction coming up next.
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0: Six, but I'm jumping ahead 6 years to the 2032 Brisbane Summer Olympic Games. A bold prediction. I'm predicting that at those games, there will be new world as well as Olympic records set, especially in the events of rowing and canoeing. No, I know a lot of times these records are set, it seems, because there's always better technology and athletes get stronger. But there's no question in my mind. You're with Charlie and Mike and Jonathan, and you're here on WSW. It is 7:20.
4: Why is your interest so much in rowing and canoeing and things?
0: Well, because I discovered this. Countries that are hosting Olympic Games, they have to prepare all these years in advance, especially for venues, mm-hmm. especially if they're building things. Well, for the particular events of rowing canoeing, apparently there was a question of whether or not they could use an existing river or should they actually build a facility mm-hmm. which could house an actual way for it to be done. But apparently yesterday approved the Fitzroy River as the sport's governing bodies, including the bodies of the World Rowing and paddle worldwide organizations. That was formerly the Canoe Federation, by the way. I know you're keeping up with all this.
4: Yeah, but now it's expanded to anybody that uses paddles. Could be ping pong.
0: Yeah. Well, the concern was is because the river is prone to flooding and has strong currents. They were afraid that it could create uneven competition. during the conditions of for the Olympic Games, but apparently they investigated it, and they've said, nope, this venue's going to be okay, and thousands of people are still concerned. In fact, they've even signed petitions to want to have the events moved to a purpose-built facility, but at this time, that's the river that's going to be used in the 2032 Brisbane Olympics for rowing and canoeing, where Olympic records will be set, because there's another aspect to this river that apparently was not even addressed in the assessment of the river. It is a saltwater crocodile habitat.
1: People rowing like crazy.
0: No.
1: Not just because they're trying to win a race, but because they're trying to survive.
0: A little increased competition, a little more competitiveness for you there. Yeah, that's why I'm predicting.
4: That would be terrifying.
1: I was actually going to say something about, like, you know, rowing and canoeing and paddling are great sports, but I want to see one of these competitions with portaging. Okay, let's see how fast you can go when you've got to climb over rough terrain because the river's either too shallow or full of trees.
0: It sounds like the Sable River Canoe Marathon, where they have to do that a couple times, I believe. Well, what's funny is in this case...
4: Well, real quick.
0: Yeah.
4: Saltwater crocodiles, I had to double-check my information, but I was pretty sure, are one of the few animals that will actively hunt humans.
0: Well, and to your point, apparently, previously, this was a concern. It was addressed previously.
4: We used to be worried about the crocodiles eating our athletes, but now we just think it's part of the fun.
0: Again, row faster, and you'll be okay. Yeah, apparently this threat was not addressed when they did the final determination. Previously, when they did do some investigations, they actually thought about ways they could put in place a reporting for sightings of crocodile, just in case. I mean, really?
1: This year's Olympics has been brought to you by the Roman Emperor.
0: One of the officials involved in this, here's a quote. There are sharks in the ocean, and we're still surfing. It's a can-do, not a can't-do. Please change the mindset here.
4: Sharks don't actively hunt humans.
0: Has anyone talked to the future competitors that are rowing and canoeing for the Brisbane Olympics in 2032? I'll compete in 2028, but I ain't going in 2032.
4: The Brisbane Olympics have rowing competitions have been on strike for 3 days now.
0: They say here...
1: Next up, spider dodging and snake wrangling.
0: That'd be perfect for, oh my gosh. The other part of the story where they say, sightings, again of the crocodiles, sightings in the Fitzroy River are only occasional. Whoa, okay.
4: Oh, they're only occasional then.
1: So, that's because they are under the water where you can't see them.
0: It's only a two-week window. You just got to keep them away for 2 weeks, that's all. And then everything will be fine.
4: The Olympics, now featuring actual dinosaurs. I mean, those things are massive.
0: Do you get extra points if you avoid being eaten?
4: No, you get to win, or you get to place if you avoid being eaten.
0: So we were going to award the gold medal, but for some reason we can't find...
1: As like Stephen King's Long Walk, where the last person alive is the winner.
0: Yeah.
4: In this case, you don't have to be faster than everybody else. You just have to be faster than the next slowest one.
0: Place your bets now. There's going to be records set at the Brisbane Olympics in 2032 in rowing and canoeing. Bill O'Reilly's coming up. Artificial intelligence. That's what's on Bill's mind next.
5: Goodbye, summer. Hello, fall. Yes, it's that.
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10: 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On this Thursday, I'm thinking about artificial intelligence. When I first heard about AI, I thought it was a steak sauce. But this technology will soon affect every single person on the planet. You may have heard President Trump downplaying the risks of AI. Many folks believe that. But based upon our research, there is some danger in the wind. The problem is nobody knows how that danger will surface. Are we going to fight robots in our driveways? There are a handful of companies in America that traffic in this technology, OpenAI, Google, Anthropic, SpaceX, and a few others. 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That is the problem. It isn't clear what the dangers are that stem from AI. So we, the United States, need a game plan. And it has to come from Congress, endorsed by the president. And it should be fast-tracked. 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That is the Morning O'Reilly Update. More analysis later on.
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0: In sports, we're talking how Saginaw Spirit Hockey, the season starts tomorrow. With that in mind, we have to have our final Saginaw Spirit 25 years with the 25 countdown. Also for Spirit fans, we got to start doing some tickets for those games that will be played at the Dow Event Center. So that will be coming up with you and Charlie, Mike, and Jonathan, your morning team, at 7:30. Rain this morning, but we expect dry later today. High about 70. Right now it's 57. 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That's Rifkin Scrap Iron and Metal in Saginaw. And in the WSGW newsroom, Mike Percha.
1: Thank you, Charlie. Good morning, everyone. A 39-year-old man was already wanted on an unrelated misdemeanor warrant when Saginaw police began investigating a social media post directed at the city's mayor. MLive reports the outstanding case alleges the man spray-painted graffiti at the SVRC marketplace in March. However, on Tuesday, a post from his Facebook account tagged Mayor Brenda Moore and allegedly included language referring to her death. Later posts denied that a threat had been made. Moore reported the matter to police, and the department is now providing her with extra attention while the investigation continues. The man previously pleaded no contest to aggravated assault last year and was convicted of domestic violence in 2018. Police have not disclosed what additional measures are being taken to protect the mayor. More than 9 months of contract negotiations could be nearing an end for nurses at My Michigan Medical Center Alma. Members of the Michigan Nurses Association will vote on September 24th on a tentative agreement reached with the health system. The nurses' previous contract expired on February 16th, and the dispute included informational pickets and a three-day strike in July. Last week, nurses had voted to reject My Michigan's previous offer and announced another three-day strike beginning Monday. That walkout now has been canceled following the tentative agreement. The union says details of the proposed contract will remain private until after nurses hold their ratification vote. Central Michigan University is poised to break ground next Tuesday on its new medical education building in Saginaw. The ceremony for the My Michigan Health CMU Medical Education Building will begin at 10 a.m. at the My Michigan Medical Center on South Washington Avenue. A formal program will start at 10:30 with groundbreaking about 10 minutes before 11. The nearly 90,000-square-foot facility will include classrooms, anatomy teaching areas, simulation rooms, and student support spaces. CMU plans to open the building in the fall of 2028 as part of the Medical Diamond development in Saginaw taking shape. University medical and healthcare leaders are scheduled to participate in Tuesday's ceremony. Fairgrounds in Isabella and Tuscola counties are receiving state grants to improve their water systems. The Department of Agriculture and Rural Development awarded the Isabella County Fair nearly $47,000 for infrastructure improvements designed to reopen closed restrooms, provide adequate water for livestock, and return more of the fairgrounds to full use. The Tuscola County Fair is receiving nearly $93,000 to replace aging water lines and improve reliable access to water throughout the grounds. The awards are part of nearly $500,000 going to seven Michigan county fairs. It's the first year the state has offered its county fairs water infrastructure capital improvement grants for water and wastewater projects. WSGW News Time, 7:34.
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1: 35. An Allen Park teenager has been charged with second-degree murder in connection with the fatal shooting of a man from Roseville. Police say a 16-year-old Kadir Watson shot 40-year-old Walter Bryant while Bryant was sitting in a car in Roseville August 15th. Watson was arrested and arraigned yesterday and has been denied bond. He's being held at the Juvenile Justice Center in Mount Clemens until his next hearing, September 23rd. Second-degree murder is punishable by up to life in prison. Police in East Point are investigating two officers accused of misusing the city's controversial flock safety surveillance system, with one officer allegedly using the technology for personal reasons. Jeremy Jenkins has the report.
14: The internal investigations were launched after USA Today reporters reviewed audit logs that had been made public through records requests. According to the report, one officer searched for the same vehicle more than 600 times between August 2024 and June 2025. Another officer reportedly searched for a single license plate more than 60 times in one day in July 2024. Police Chief Corey Haynes says one of the officers was severely disciplined over the alleged personal use, while the other officer's policy violation remains under under investigation. The officers have not been publicly identified. The announcement comes just one day after the city of East Point terminated its contract with Flock Safety. Jeremy

0: and the scent was called 5 Years Aged, and it created this unbelievable, and she was making it for her fiance who and gifted it. So I've had as abstract, someone came in and talked about a Pokemon character and Jeff the Shark from Marvel, and it created something.
1: That's Doug Schwartz, who owns Detroit Wick, the Corktown-based fragrance company that helped bring the platform to the Motor City, and costs about $25 to $65 to take part in the experience.
2: Do they have any fragrance if I wanted to create waste of money? What would it smell like?
1: Waste of money. Parental disappointment.
2: Yeah. I'm sure. To each their own, I guess. You know, it's one of those things. Those that enjoy it will do it, and that's fine. It is weather time on WSGW. 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Now to Matthew Mondro's forecast.
3: Some light showers this Thursday morning, but other than that, we do expect a drier afternoon. Really, today is going to be quite similar to Wednesday with the mostly cloudy sky and a high of 70 degrees. We then have a clearing sky for tonight with a low of 52. So a little bit of sun by Friday morning, but then clouds will return Friday afternoon and evening. Still think we're dry for your afternoon and evening plans, especially Friday night lights. And we are tracking more rain eventually for the middle of Friday night going into Saturday. Saturday still looks to be a bit of a better indoor day with the damp weather, but Sunday afternoon we should be drying out once again, and more highs just in the mid-60s this weekend. From the First Alert Weather Center, I'm meteorologist Matthew Mondro.
2: It is steady with the barometer at 3029. Got wind that's calm, 57 degrees at WSGW. 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
2: Yeah, Spirit fans, we're getting ready to start the season tomorrow. 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Also got to, as I said, officially welcome back Mike to our morning team show. He's been off for a week. Saginaw Spirit, 25 years of Spirit hockey. And the anniversary season begins tomorrow when the Spirit are on the road at Sault Ste. Marie. First home game is Saturday hosting Flint. We've been having countdowns for you leading up to the start of the 25th anniversary season. The 25 moments of Spirit hockey with Voice of Spirit Hockey Dylan Clark helping us with the countdown. And now we're down to the final magical moment. What could it be? For the great moment from the Spirit for 25 years.
7: Counting down 25 moments in Saginaw Spirit history in 25 days. One of the elements making the Memorial Cup one of the most unique postseason tournaments in all of sports is that one team knows it will be there ahead of time and has more than a whole year to imagine what that day will be like. For the Spirit, that day arrived on June 2nd, 2024, against the London Knights team that was not only the best in the CHL during the regular season, but had beaten them in a six-game conference final as well as a round-robin meeting a few days earlier. So it may have been a bit of a shock when the Spirit found themselves up 3-0 midway through the game and the Knights only had one shot on goal. It was

0: Even more taxing on the nervous system when that three-goal lead evaporated in the third period. Suddenly, the Spirit were facing down the possibility of letting sure victory slip away from them. But every good story has its hero.
1: Save in the Panthers, sends it in the blue paint. Where's the puck? They score! It's Josh Bloom with 21.7 to go! They are once in a lifetime Memorial Cup champions in Saginaw, isn't it?
0: Celebrate 25 years of Spirit hockey with the team's home opener on September 19th against the Flint Firebirds.
2: Didn't see that coming as the highlight from 25 years, did you?
3: Yeah. Knew that was going to be the last one.
2: Oh, man. Still great memory.
3: The last second goal really puts out of mind the fact that after two periods, the Knights had one shot on goal.
2: Yeah. I mean,
3: I forgot about that.
2: That does get lost sometimes. Especially insane. Spirit had built up that 3-0 lead.
3: Yeah.
2: With a one shot.
3: Shot against.
2: Yeah. That was incredible. 25 years of Spirit Hockey. Of course, WSW proud to be part of it. And we will be part of it again for another season. And you could be part of it, too. Hang on, Spirit fans. I have something special for you coming up here on WSGW.
4: Ooh.
2: But before we do that, we need to. We have not officially said welcome back, Mike Opercha. Mike was, of course, not with us for the past week. Jonathan Dent, you were in the newsroom.
3: I was a little worried he wouldn't come back. Like, there was a little part of me going to bed last night that's like, do I have to wake up super early again tomorrow?
5: I'm sorry, were you saying something? I was pining for the UP.
2: Is that where you were spending your time, Mike Percha?
5: Yeah. I took a week off. My family and I spent some time with some friends of ours, another family, and did a bunch of stuff. Stayed in a campground in Newberry. Went to Tequamenon Falls, went to the Great Lakes Shipwreck Museum in Whitefish Point, did the Sulok boat tours.
3: Fun.
5: Wow. Ate at Clyde's. If you don't know where Clyde's is, it's just off of, or it's on US 2, just off of I-75, outside of St. Ignace. It's one of the few drive-in restaurants in Michigan, and it's awesome.
2: You packed a lot there.
5: Yeah, we did a lot.
2: Did you get, so if you're at Tequamenon Falls, did you do the new overlook they have? Or they,
5: oh yeah, yeah, we did. We did everything. We parked at the lower falls, got a shuttle to the upper falls, walked from the upper falls to the lower falls.
3: That's the way to do it.
5: I don't recommend it if you don't have good shoes. My feet were killing me by the end of the because that's 4 miles of, you know, pretty rough terrain as far as Michigan goes.
3: Were the leaves starting to change color up there quite
5: yet? Yeah, you know, it's not, they're not much more so than down here.
3: Okay, it's got a little bit to go yet.
5: Yeah, so when we got there, it was pretty much like it is here. As the week progressed, like gradually you could see things changing, but it's still not. It's still mostly green.
3: Okay.
5: Yeah.
2: Yeah, that'll change in a hurry. It will.
5: Yeah.
2: And nice, so you got up to the museum as well.
5: Yeah, that was really cool. Just the history. And it's, you know, like Edmund Fitzgerald, of course, is the most famous example of shipwrecks in that area. But there's like a dozen or so.
3: Mm-hmm.
5: Yeah. All seem to be happening sometime in November.
2: Yeah, imagine that. Yeah. Yeah.
5: The gales of November.
2: Did the weather cooperate? You know, we had in our weather reports. Well, I you said you were kind of Newberry area. So I know, like the western end of the UP, you had a frost advisory for a couple of days in the past week. So
5: the weather wasn't bad. It rained a few times. The day we went to the shipwreck museum, it seemed like everywhere we went, it was raining. And I don't think it was raining all over the UP. I think it was just following us around. It's like, you have a 50% chance. It was a 50% chance of rain, 100% of where you are.
3: Yeah.
2: At least it was rain. I mean, in the UP, you never know at this time of year. I mean.
5: Yeah, no, the coldest it got was just under 50 degrees at night a couple nights. It wasn't
2: too bad. Well, that would be pleasant, though. Yeah.
5: And we were in a small cabin, so we didn't have to worry about inclement weather.
2: That sounds like a good time.
3: Very fun.
2: You said you and other family members got together.
5: Yeah, so it was my family and then friends of ours from the Kalamazoo area, husband and wife, and they've got two daughters. So our kid played with their kids, and they get along great.
2: Oh, and more love the outdoor experiences too, I'm sure.
5: Yeah, and the campground experience. I remember as a kid growing up as a campground, just making friends with random people, you know, while you stay there.
2: Well, it's kind of like that special fraternity, if you will, of, you know, people at the campground. Well.
3: Fun.
2: And you, so to the point where Jonathan just said, and you left all that and came back.
3: Yeah.
5: I know. And, like, the best part of the whole trip was that I actually got some sleep. By Tuesday morning, we started coming back on Tuesday morning. It's like, I feel great. I'm so well rested.
2: Well, I'll change that in one day, just getting up early.
5: Yep.
2: Well, that's nice. Well, glad that everything went well, that you enjoyed yourself, and that you are back and back at it.
5: Here we are.
2: After some time in Michigan's Upper Peninsula, which, if you haven't been there in a while, it doesn't matter what time. Anytime you go. I mean, really, once you cross your bridge, it's like...
5: Ooh, yeah.
2: Is it cliche to say it's like a whole new world?
5: Mm. Yeah, it is. And the bridge crossing on the way back was a little sketchy. It was pretty windy.
2: Oh,
3: so, okay.
5: You know, my little car is being pulled.
2: Did you explain to your daughter that the bridge is designed to sway?
5: Yeah.
2: It's supposed to do this. We'll be okay.
5: She was more blown away by the fact that...
3: Hopefully she wasn't blown away.
5: She was more blown away by the fact that Lake Huron is on one side.
2: Oh!
5: And Lake Michigan is... Oh, she's like, there's two Great Lakes right here? This is where they meet?
2: They're mixing together and all that. Yeah, that is a fun part when you think about it, to have that aspect going on. 7:49 on WSGW. Welcome back, as we said, Mike Percha. Hey, before we get to the next element, I do have to do this element because I promised you something. Second Half Spirit fans, as the Spirits are getting ready to open the season on Friday away at Sault Ste. Marie, Saturday, the Spirit will be at home against Flint. And as per usual, we are pleased that we'll have for home games this season a chance for you to visit the Spirit home games for free because we have tickets to give away. We have family four packs of tickets to give away. And I've got the first four pack. Well, I don't have it in my hands because of electronic tickets.
3: Yeah.
2: We'll get your name and your number. And we'll pass it to the Spirit. The Spirit will get in contact with you through your phone, and that way the electronic ticket transfer will take place. You don't have to come here. Don't have to go to the box office early. Don't have to go to the Spirit store.
3: Don't have to wait for the mail to show up.
2: No, it's just all nice and clean and neat. If you would like to go to the first Saginaw Spirit home game of the season on Saturday night, you need to call right now at 989-752-6111. We will give away a four-pack. To what caller number, Jonathan Dent?
3: Well, Charlie, the Saginaw Spirit at home are opening up the season against the Flint Firebirds. And as you know, there's a long and storied rivalry there. So I'm going to predict the number of games the Saginaw Spirit will take to win the Coors Light I-75 Divide Trophy this year. Six. Caller number six.
2: Caller number six. I like it. Get that trophy back. Caller six, you're winning. Four tickets for Saturday's home opening game on WSGW 989-752-6111. Call now. While we get a winner, we go up to the hour, up to the minute news, business, weather, sports. 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
6: Good morning for Michigan News Source. I'm David Barr. A construction worker was hit by a vehicle Wednesday afternoon in Emmett County. Michigan State Police troopers from the Gaylord Post are investigating the crash. A preliminary investigation indicates that a black Chevrolet SSR driven by an elder male struck the construction worker on US 31 near Brutus Road before continuing south on US 31. That's according to police. The investigation continues. A proposed voter ID amendment missed Michigan's ballot by just 3 signatures, and now state lawmakers want answers. A new House Select Committee has opened an investigation into the Bureau of Elections and the Board of State Canvassers, examining how ballot petitions are reviewed and approved. Americans for Citizens Voting Michigan submitted nearly 710,000 signatures for the proposed constitutional amendment. The Michigan Department of State is taking its voter registration campaign to college campuses this fall. Katie Hyde explains.
7: Staff visited 7 campuses campuses this week offering voter registration, election information, and poll worker recruitment. More stops are scheduled through the end of October. The department describes the effort as nonpartisan. However, Secretary of State Jocelyn Benson is also the Democratic nominee for governor. The visits come as college students nationally lean Democratic. A Tufts University survey found that 62% identified with or leaned toward Democrats, compared with 26% for Republicans. I'm Katie Hyde for Michigan News Source.
6: And traffic on the new Gordie Howe International Bridge remains strong since its opening. However, that seems to be coming, at least in part, at the expense of the Ambassador Bridge. Crossings on the Ambassador Bridge are down 33% since the Howe Bridge opened on July 27th. That's your news update for Michigan News Source. I'm David Barr.
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4: I'm Stuart Varney, and this is the Fox Business Report.
9: U.S. stock futures are recovering ground. Stocks slumped yesterday after the Federal Reserve's first rate increase in 3 years. The Fed raised short-term interest rates by 0.25%. This morning, the 10-year Treasury yield is under 5%. Cooling crude oil prices are contributing, still elevated but off recent highs. Brent crude, the global price for oil, at $103 a barrel. West Texas Intermediate, U.S. oil, is at $100. Nokia shares are up 3%. The Finnish tech company is partnering with Microsoft to provide high-speed data services to be used in artificial intelligence operations. American United and Southwest Airlines are scaling back their planned flight schedules. They're dealing with higher fuel prices. That's your Fox Business Report. I'm Jenny Coselda. Invested in you.
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12: Just a few light showers for this Thursday morning. Otherwise, the afternoon should be a bit drier. Today should be very similar to Wednesday overall, especially just with a mostly cloudy sky and a high of 70. For tonight, clearing skies with a low of 52, then a high of 69 on Friday with increasing clouds. We'll have a little bit of sun in the morning, but then back to an overcast sky by the end of the day. Still think we're dry for Friday night lights in the evening, but rain eventually moves in Friday night. From the First Alert Weather Center, I'm meteorologist Matthew Mondro.
2: 57 degrees at WSGW. As we're going up to the hour with the up-to-the-minute sports next.
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2: 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So the Tigers closed out the series against the Blue Jays yesterday, late yesterday in the afternoon. It was a loss. Tigers' six-game winning streak ends. Trying to sweep the Jays didn't happen. 5-1, Tigers lose. Tigers actually scored a run in the first inning, but that was it. Kevin McGonigal had a couple of hits. Tigers with the White Sox now to start a four-game series. 7:15 tonight on WSGW 790 AM. You got Framber Valdez on the mound. We got Lions football going on tonight. The Lions and Buffalo to help open up Buffalo's new stadium at 8:15 kickoff time. Of course, it's a very short week for both teams since both teams did play this past Sunday, the opening of the NFL season. Lions will be without two starting offensive linemen, left guard Christian Mahogany and rookie right tackle Blake Miller. Red Wings start training camp today. We were just talking Spirit Hockey again, opening the season tomorrow. Home opener on Saturday. The first CHL top 10 rankings released. The Saginaw Spirit at number 5 in the rankings heading into the start of the season. High anticipation. 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It's 7:59.
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17: Counting down 25 moments in Saginaw Spirit history in 25 days. One of the elements making the Memorial Cup one of the most unique postseason tournaments in all of sports is that one team knows it will be there ahead of time and has more than a whole year to imagine what that day will be like. For the Spirit, that day arrived on June 2nd, 2024 against the London Knights team that was not only the best in the CHL during the regular season, but had beaten them in a six-game conference final as well as a round-robin meeting a few days earlier. So it may have been a bit of a shock when the Spirit found themselves up 3-0 midway through the game and the Knights only had one shot on goal. It was even more taxing on the nervous system when that three-goal lead evaporated in the third period. Suddenly, the Spirit were facing down the possibility of letting sure victory slip away from them. But every good story has its hero.
1: Save in the Panthers, sends it in the blue paint. Where's the puck? They score! It's Dust Bloom with 21.7 to go! They are once-in-a-lifetime Memorial Cup champions in Saginaw, Michigan!
17: Celebrate 25 years of Spirit hockey with the team's home opener on September 19th against the Flint Firebirds.
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19: From ABC News, I'm Sherry Preston. For the first time in 3 years, Americans are waking up to higher interest rates. The Federal Reserve raising its benchmark rate a quarter point on Wednesday to try to tame inflation that's been with us since the pandemic.
20: We've gone more than 5 years with the Federal Reserve not bringing inflation back down to its target, and that has compounded where the level of prices are just too high for too many.
19: KPMG chief economist Diane Swonk, one thing setting a lot of farmers back, the skyrocketing cost of diesel. Illinois soybean farmer John Bartman says it's going to get worse before it gets better.
21: We've had an increase of the price because of all the wars that are happening in Ukraine and Russia, that they're blowing up their ports. And right now, we're not expecting as big of a crop as what everyone projected.
19: Canadian Prime Minister Mark Carney addressing European Parliament as Canada looks for more trading partners amid the trade war with the U.S.
22: An alliance for the future is a unique, positive approach that we
0: we'll define together.
19: President Trump calls the idea of the EU welcoming Canada as an associate member laughable. Amid, ABC News has obtained images showing several destroyed American assets struck by Iranian military power, buildings torn apart, extensive damage at a Kuwaiti airbase. Here's ABC's Rachel Scott.
5: Since the early days of the war, Pentagon Chief Pete Hegseth has downplayed Iran's attacks.
22: Every once in a while, you might have one, unfortunately, we call it a squirter that makes its way through.

0: An American service member who served in this war telling me, quote, the American people are unaware of the extent of the damage that American bases are taking in. It's being kept a secret, and we're acting like it's no big deal. But you know, there are drone strikes and ballistic missile strikes actively landing on bases every day.
1: The House adjourning early, meaning no vote on Republican Congressman Thomas Massie's resolution of impeachment against Pete Hegseth. This is ABC News.
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6: It's in the midterm elections, they've gotten really hot, and congressional control and President Trump's agenda, not only are they hang in the balance, but every headline has the potential to shift the odds. 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
6: Cauchy, K-A-L-S-H-I.
8: With Saginaw Spirit Hockey set to drop the puck on a new season tomorrow, we start our season-long conversations each week, your Saginaw Spirit update, with the voice of Spirit Hockey that you hear broadcasting the games on WSW, Dylan Clark. Coming up after the news, we'll get you set for Spirit Hockey 2026-2027. Weather today, changeable. Some moisture this morning, but we think dry later today, if not starting to dry already in places. High eventually reaching 70. It's 57 right now. Continuing with news, and that means into the WSGW newsroom, here's Mike Percha.
9: Thank you, Charlie. Good morning, everyone. A U.S. Senate candidate will make a campaign stop in Saginaw County this weekend ahead of the November 3rd general election in Michigan. MLive reports Democrat Abdul El-Sayed is scheduled to hold a rally on Saturday from 3:30 to 5 p.m. Attendees are required to RSVP. However, the location has not yet been publicly disclosed. El-Sayed won the Democratic primary in August and is facing Republican nominee Mike Rogers in November. in Saginaw County's Democratic primary. Haley Stevens actually beat El Sayed, 14,505 votes to 9,840. Rogers received 17,694 votes in the county's uncontested Republican primary. In the 2024 U.S. Senate election, the Saginaw County was decided by only 9 votes, with Democrat Alyssa Slotkin squeaking by Rogers. 3 youth sports programs are ending in Carlton Township following a unanimous vote by township trustees. According to WNEM-TV5, the township board recently voted 5-0 to discontinue baseball, softball, and basketball for children in 6th grade and younger. Families seeking similar programs are being directed to neighboring townships. Officials say there are no current plans to restore the programs, but community interest will be reviewed each year. The township has struggled to recruit volunteers despite outreach through schools, social media, and its website. Officials also say participation has fallen substantially over the past decade, from a peak of about 485 children to only around 50 in recent seasons. More than 24 dead animals were among those discovered during an investigation leading to charges against a Flint Township couple. Police found 65 dogs and 4 cats alive at a North Elm Street property this past February, along with 26 dogs and 1 cat dead. Brenda and Kim Shires were later located outside the area and arrested in March. Brenda in Grand Rapids and Kim in Kokomo, Indiana. Their next pretrial hearing is scheduled for September 22nd. The couple faces multiple charges, including animal cruelty and abandonment and killing and torturing animals. Kim Shires is also undergoing an independent psychological evaluation. Court records show both defendants are seeking a COBS hearing, which would allow the judge to provide a preliminary evaluation of the sentence that could be imposed before they enter possible guilty or no contest pleas. A new nonprofit focused on mental health and suicide awareness is holding its first community event on Monday. Mental Health Crusaders was founded around efforts to reduce stigma and connect people with resources for mental health, substance use, and recovery. The free event runs from 5 to 8 p.m. and will include dinner, community resource organizations, and speakers sharing personal experiences with mental health, substance use, and suicide-related challenges. The nonprofit was recently started by a team which includes Delta College graduate Brandon Hilliker, who has previously worked on mental health awareness through the Green Ribbon Initiative. Attendance and community resource tables are both free, with registration available through a Mental Health Crusaders website. Community members will have an opportunity to copy the United States Constitution by hand during an event at Saginaw Valley State University. Writing the Constitution runs from 1 to 4 p.m. October 2nd in Gilbert Certain Hall and is open to the public and campus community. The event is part of a statewide series organized by the Michigan Writers and is being held in connection with the 250th anniversary of the nation's founding. Participants are invited to reflect on the document as they copy it. Later in the evening, SVSU will present the play What the Constitution Means to Me at 7:30 in Malcolm Field Theater for Performing Arts. Tickets are available through the SVSU website. Admission to the performance is free for university students. WSGW News Time, 8:10.
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9: 8:11. One in person, one on screen. Michigan's 2 leading candidates for governor were both luncheon guests before members of the Detroit Economic Club. Among the topics of discussion was tariffs. Here is John Hewitt.
11: We need a governor who's going to be unafraid to stand up to the President of the United States when he does further these bad economic policies, particularly when they hit Michigan and take away our jobs and drive up our costs.
12: First up, appearing in person before the luncheon audience inside of Motor City Soundboard, was Democrat Jocelyn Benson, who said if elected that she would not hesitate to negotiate direct trade agreements with Canada, bypassing presidential tariffs.
11: I've already begun having conversations with folks in Canada about how we can carve out a subnational agreement to protect our jobs, protect our costs.
13: The fact of the matter is there are a number of things that we have not done to help ourselves.
12: Appearing via Zoom from Washington, D.C., Republican Congressman and candidate John James took on the tariff question this way.
13: I have told the administration directly that in these negotiations, Michigan will not be a pawn. Michigan will not be collateral damage in these negotiations. But we also have to recognize the truth that you need two parties to negotiate.
12: While this particular venue was not a debate in its purest sense, allowing the candidates to interact with each other, that will have to wait until the 6th of October in Grand Rapids, when a formal debate will be held.
7: John Hewitt, reporting for the Michigan News Network.
9: Oakland County Sheriff's officials say a father is now in jail after the accidental shooting of a three-year-old boy, which happened a Tuesday afternoon at an apartment in Pontiac. Sheriff Mike Bouchard says the boy's mother and grandmother were in the home along with five children. An investigation is underway to determine who fired the gun, but detectives believe the three-year-old boy got a hold of an unsecured weapon. Bouchard says it makes him angry because the shooting was 100% avoidable. The gun has been recovered. Police are working to determine who lived at the residence and who was responsible for the children at the time. More than two in five American adults have pre-diabetes, and most don't even know. Here's Ryan Recker.
14: And because it's largely asymptomatic, about 80% or more don't know they have it.
15: Luckily, pre-diabetes is something that can be reversed. Here's Dr. Christopher Holliday of the CDC on some of those modest changes that can make a big difference.
14: 30 minutes of physical activity per day, about 150 minutes of physical activity per week. Eating less processed foods, more whole foods, more vegetables, obviously, and whole grains. So any way that you can reduce your stress are all ways that you can make those small changes be on the road to reversing type 2 diabetes.
15: And if you want to know your risk factor, Holliday says you can go to doihaveprediabetes.org. Ryan Recker for the Michigan News Network.
9: Charlie, the NCAA says replay protocols were not followed in that controversial U of M win over Western Michigan. An oversight committee with the NCAA says they agree with the Mid-American Conference's argument that replay officials failed to follow established timing procedures after the first Hail Mary pass landed beyond the end zone, with the game clock appearing to expire. The committee says the outcome would have changed, but they don't have the authority to overturn the result.
8: So, sorry, Western Michigan. You're right, but still, you'd hung with the L. It is 8:14 on WSGW. 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Here's WNEM First Alert meteorologist Matthew Mondro.
16: Some light showers this Thursday morning, but other than that, we do expect a drier afternoon. Really, today is going to be quite similar to Wednesday with the mostly cloudy sky and a high of 70 degrees. We then have a clearing sky for tonight with a low of 52. So a little bit of sun by Friday morning, but then clouds will return Friday afternoon and evening. Still think we're dry for your afternoon and evening plans, especially Friday night lights, and we are tracking more rain eventually for the middle of Friday night going into Saturday. Saturday still looks to be a bit of a better indoor day with the damp weather, but Sunday afternoon we should be drying out once again, and more highs just in the mid-60s this weekend. From the First Alert Weather Center, I'm meteorologist Matthew Mondro.
8: 57 degrees at WSGW. 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
18: Counting down 25 moments in Saginaw Spirit history in 25 days. One of the elements making the Memorial Cup one of the

0: most unique postseason tournaments in all of sports is that one team knows it will be there ahead of time and has more than a whole year to imagine what that day will be like. For the Spirit, that day arrived on June 2nd, 2024, against the London Knights team that was not only the best in the CHL during the regular season, but had beaten them in a six-game conference final, as well as a round-robin meeting a few days earlier. So it may have been a bit of a shock when the Spirit found themselves up 3-0 midway through the game, and the Knights only had one shot on goal. It was even more taxing on the nervous system when that three-goal lead evaporated in the third period. Suddenly, the Spirit were facing down the possibility of letting sure victory slip away from them. But every good story has its hero.
1: Save in the Panther, sends it in the bullpen. Where's the puck? They score! It's Josh Bloom with 21.7 to go! They are once-in-a-lifetime Memorial Cup champions in Saginaw, Michigan!
0: Celebrate 25 years of Spirit hockey with the team's home opener on September 19th against the Flint Firebirds.
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5: Do you know how long I've waited to hear that song? Do you know how long I've waited to hear that music? Morning, Charlie. How are you?
4: Good morning. The indication of Spirit hockey. We use that music to help introduce when Dylan sits before us and talks Spirit hockey. Fans are ready. I know you're ready.
5: Yeah.
4: Team is ready. So let's talk. I mean, we've got a lot to squeeze in here in the next few minutes. So one of the biggest things I know during the season that happened, or the off season, I guess I should say, is so much, I know, focus on the players. But for the players, for the first time in, 8 years, we've got a new guy that's a head coach.
5: Yeah, it's a big change. You know, for 25 years, we really start a new chapter in the team's history with Brendan Taylor coming in. And, you know, this first game up in the Sioux for him is going to be a bit of a homecoming. Spent the last 4 or 5 years of his career up in the Sioux as an assistant coach with the Greyhounds. So this will be it won't be the strangest thing, because he was with the Mississauga Steelheads before that. So it's not like he's never been on the visitor's bench before. But, you know, this is his first head coaching gig in the OHL, and it's fun to have it be, I would imagine, in a place where he played, and he spent 35 games as a player in the OHL back in 2008 here with Saginaw. So it's exciting, and you know, I was just I was next door at the folks at the Moose talking about the guys love him. The guys love playing for him so far. And you know, he's so detailed in his video meetings and the way that he prepares these guys, and you know, he's real positive. He's a real positive presence to have around. So I'm excited for him and his team to get their, you know, their first real step here on Friday night in the Sioux.
4: Practices have already happened, and some preseason games. So do we have the indication of the Spirit team is going to be put on the ice? I mean, for all the years we had with Chris Lazary, a lot of great puck movement, carry the puck, a lot of offensive-minded defensemen. Do we have any indications yet of what Brendan Taylor's focus is going to be?
5: Yeah, I think it's going to be pretty similar. You know, I don't quite see the game at quite the level that those guys probably do. But you know, that's just the way that it's gone. You know, in the last 10 years or so. You know, if you don't have that kind of almost positionless hockey, offensive minded defenseman, like you said, and more puck possession than anything else, I think you're considerably behind the times. So I think it's going to be a similar pace of play. You know, like, this team was built for that style of play. Chris Lazary and Dave Drinkel spent you know, like you said, the better part of eight seasons putting together a team that can play that way, and they continue to draft those kind of players. You still have those kind of players, so you've got to create a system that they're, you know, most likely to succeed in. So it's not like it's going to be a rapid change and all of a sudden we're going to be, you know, the New Jersey Devils from 2003 or anything like that, and lock it down and clog up the neutral zone and, you know, try to win games 1-0. So I think it's going to be very similar. Like, there's so much talent, so much offensive talent on this hockey team. That's why a 7-game preseason is long. It's good for the guys to get those reps in. It's good because you get to see different combinations of players and all that kind of stuff. But it's also a little taxing, too, because it's like, all right, let's get to the real ones now. From the player standpoint and selfishly from my standpoint as well, I'm ready for some regular season hockey to see what these guys can actually do.
6: Through the preseason, have the Spirit had kind of the player, the roster that they're going to have in the regular season, or did we have a bunch of guys away at camps?
5: Yes, we have a bunch of guys. We have had a bunch of guys away at camps, and also you're mixing and matching in the preseason. Like, yeah, you know, you healthy scratch all your top guys for that second or third preseason game. Jilkin, Harper, you know, Papoy, like those guys get scratched and they get a night off. I think Demo only played 5 preseason games. The biggest thing that I watched in the preseason was the second-year players. I find that the brand-new guys and the second-year guys are the most fun to watch in the preseason because you've never seen the brand-new guys before, and the second-year guys are taking that huge step. So I'm talking about the Jensen Geldarts and the Ryan Hanrahans of the world, the Sawyer Schmidts as well, who look like they've taken a pretty considerable offensive step. Like, Hanrahan played all 7 games in the preseason. He and Dima Zhilkin co-led the team with 8 points. Hanrahan scored 6 goals. Like, that... It's on the one hand, it's just preseason, but on the other hand, like, Ryan was really starting to heat up at the end of the year. He missed a lot of time with that wrist injury, and he's a first-round pick, so the expectation is pretty high for him. He's grown a lot more. He's up around 6'3", and he's starting to fill out. So if he can take that leap this year, and all of a sudden, you know, he's pushing the 40, 50, maybe 60-point mark, that's going to be huge for this hockey team. So I was really excited to see that in the preseason.
4: So interesting that you mentioned about filling out, because I was going to say, so from those players that now are in their second year, sometimes that's a big change, too, is the fact that now these guys are a year older, and they grow a little bit, and they put the extra weight down. They've been in the weight room more, so now they actually have changed physically as a player.
5: Yeah, it's, you know, Ryan's one case of that. I'm just trying to go down the line. I think Jensen Geldart's gotten considerably bigger. I think he's going to have a great year. He looked like the sometimes when guys come in as rookies, they're not timid, but they're kind of limiting themselves a little bit because you don't want to make a mistake. All eyes are on you. You're playing in the Ontario Hockey League. You don't want to make a mistake sometimes. And the limiter, I think, is off right now for those guys. There's no fear of making mistakes for guys like Geldart and Hanrahan. I think they're primed to take a pretty big step this year. And, yeah, it helps when you fill out and you're a little bit bigger. Like, I find myself looking up more and more at some of these guys. Like, we got a tall team. I know we were talking about this last year. I think it's even more so this year. You know, you bring in Drew Roscoe's height was updated from 6'7" to 6'8". So congratulations
6: really?
5: To Drew Roscoe for growing.
6: Holy moly.
5: More.
4: How do you find another inch already when you're 6'7"?
5: So he's that tall.
4: And this is off skates, folks, by the way. This is not when you're on skates.
5: Yeah. I don't know. I'm not the tallest guy. I find in average everyday life, I'm pretty much on eye level with most people I come into. Worst case scenario, I feel like a very small person when I'm at the rink for practice. I'm looking, you know, 9 feet up in the air, like, hey, you got 4 seconds for an interview, please? Okay, thanks. But yeah, it's a very tall and very well-rounded hockey team, it looks like.
4: Let's talk about a position that, of course, is always going to get attention.
5: Yeah.
4: And most deservedly so. Goaltending.
5: Yeah. This is the first time since 2006. Mike Brown was one of the goalies, and I'm drawing a blank on the other. I did the legwork of looking this up a couple of weeks ago. Now I forget it. But first time since 2006 that we've had 2 NHL-drafted goalies on the roster at the same time. So that's a really good problem to have because who's 1A, who's 1B? You got Brady Knoling, who spent time with Team USA at the World Juniors. He won gold with the Hlinka-Gretzky team for Team USA a little bit before that. 4th-round pick of the San Jose Sharks. He was the #1 ranked goaltending prospect in North America going into the NHL draft. Then you got Stepan Shurigin, who, as the year went on last year, you can just see so much talent, so much athleticism. I mean, the Spirit were not the best defensively last year, so unfortunately, that coupled with some struggles at the start of the year kind of made his numbers look not as good as they could have been. But boy, did he steal a couple of games for them. And I mean, we talk about how close they were to winning some playoff games.
6: Oh, man.
5: I would put a large amount of praise on Stepan Shurigin for letting that even be remotely the case. So he's going to come back that much better. It's going to be a great race to watch in the crease for the Spirit. Both those guys are at NHL camps right now. So that's the interesting wrinkle at the start of the season. You almost get, not punished, but you know, it's kind of a price to pay for having NHL drafted guys. There's not a guarantee that they're back for opening night. So right now I don't know exactly. I wish I could tell you who the opening night starter is going to be, because Brady's in San Jose and Stepan is in Tampa with the Lightning. So beyond those guys, I know I'm getting long-winded here. Beyond those guys, Igor Sokolov is a rookie. He looks fantastic. He is only 16 years old. The Spirit picked him up earlier in the priority selection this year in Kingston. So he looks to be slotting into that third goaltending spot. And they got Brian Rathwell as well, also standing at 6'5". To go back to the vertically inclined.
6: Like, over the course of a year, the average height probably increased by 6 inches.
5: That's ridiculous.
4: I was going to suggest, Dylan, put the pads on you. I mean, come on, you can play goaltender.
5: I think that would be a very bad game. I think it would be 3 minutes in my OHL career would be done.
4: I don't want to overlook, you mentioned the Spirit of the Sioux, but let's face it, the home opener on Saturday against Flint. Come on, opening the season against Flint.
5: This is 2 years in a row that we've opened the season against Flint.
4: I don't remember.
5: Yeah, they did.
4: Okay.
5: Well, and it was, I was thinking about that the other day. Within 5 minutes, we were up 2-0, because we talk about all the exciting new guys. Last year, the exciting new top line was Barabanov, Klepov, and Jilkin.
6: Yeah.
5: And they were on the board for 2 goals before I even took a sip of my water at the start of that game. So, and then that game got away from them, and they ended up losing the game, I want to say, in a shootout. It was overtime, because Chase Hull scored. So they lost that game in overtime. So there's maybe some bad feelings there. And again, we said it, you know, the Firebirds had the I-75 Divide Cup last year. I heard you guys talking about it on the drive in. So that's a point of contention. The Spirit would like to get that back, as it sat in their dressing room for the 3 seasons before that. So they'd like to kind of right that situation. They got 8 games to do it, and they're going to play the first one on Saturday night against the Flint Firebirds at home.
4: And get to Rally Towel that game, right?
5: Yeah, Rally Towel that game. We'll have the home opener celebration in the park across the street with our friends at Covenant Healthcare. Live music, face painting, food trucks, bounce houses, I think, all kinds of stuff. And then the players are going to be arriving in style this year. They're going to come up the Big B orange carpet through the atrium. Typically, they come around the dressing rooms in the back of the building. They're going to arrive through the front, red carpet style, but the carpet is orange. You're going to get your chance to take pictures, get autographs, say hi to the guys, cheer them on, and kind of get the season started in style. The 25th season started in style.
4: I should ask, Jonathan Dent is in studio. Are you ready as well? Because, of course, Jonathan Dent will be joining you on those away broadcasts that we have, including Friday night.
5: Jonathan's going to join us on the away broadcast. Jonathan's going to join us for some home broadcasts as well, doing similar things. He's going to be can't call it studio host, because it's not a studio ringside, but kind of a ringside host. He's going to be helping us out on the flow hockey side of things as well.
4: Fantastic.
6: I'm ready. Let's do it.
5: I'm excited.
4: Drop the puck. Spirit Hockey. Dylan, thank you very much. All season long on Thursday mornings at this time, we'll have updates on Spirit Hockey. 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
4: Hey, coming up on WSW, we are late for this, but one of the things that we need to do... you know, your morning team on a yearly basis likes to have fun. As much as we're having fun with hockey, you've got to have fun with football. Our Detroit Lions predictions. Yeah, I know, we're a week late. And there's already a game played. But still, one of the things that we'll do for you. With Charlie, Mike, and Jonathan, it is 8:30. Weather today, we're starting to dry out. Should be dry through the day. We had some earlier rain. Still might have a little left over in a few places. Going to be a high of 70. Right now it's 57. 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Refinishing instead of replacing. It's called New Finish. And in the WSW newsroom, Mike Percha.
8: Thank you, Charlie. Good morning, everyone. A 26-year-old Mills Township man was killed Tuesday afternoon when his motorcycle crashed into a pickup truck in Larkin Township in Midland County. The county sheriff's department says Tanner Blaine Schmidt was riding south on North Eastman Road around 2:40 p.m. when a northbound pickup truck turned left in front of him near East Schneider Court. Schmidt was pronounced dead at the scene. The pickup was driven by a 72-year-old Mills Township man who suffered minor injuries. He was taken to My Michigan Medical Center for treatment. Toxicology results are pending as investigators determine whether alcohol or drugs were factors in the crash. Once the investigation has been completed, the case will be submitted to the Midland County Prosecutor's Office for review. No injuries were reported after an overnight fire destroyed a 4,000-square-foot home in Clayton Township in Genesee County. The Swartz Area Fire Department was assisted by crews from several neighboring departments after the fire went into a second alarm. Firefighters were dispatched to the 8,000 block of West Bristol Road around 11:30 Monday night, arriving within just a few minutes, finding more than 60% of the residents burning. A broken natural gas line complicated the response and continued burning until Consumers Energy could secure the gas. Structural collapse also prevented firefighters from reaching portions of the building. Crews cleared the property at around 6 in the morning, then returned at 10:30 to extinguish areas of trapped smoke and fire. A dedicated early childhood center will be the first major project undertaken through Essexville Hampton Public Schools' $17.9 million bond. MLive reports priorities and timelines for implementing the bond were outlined during Monday's Board of Education meeting. The decision follows the opening of three new classrooms at Bush Elementary this month, including two daycare rooms and a toddler program that's already reached capacity and has a waiting list. The board also approved a resolution allowing the district to reimburse itself for eligible bond expenses incurred up to 60 days before receiving any bond money. Superintendent Davian Lewis says that will allow the district to manage anticipated increases in cost of materials, including timber and steel. A new funding model will be in place when a Bay County hospice care facility resumes operations later this month. Brian's House will charge a $250 daily room fee, replacing the sliding scale it previously used, while continuing to rely on fundraisers and donations. The Essexville facility serves communities from West Branch to Birch Run and throughout the Thumb region. Brian's House is scheduled to reopen on September 28th after temporarily closing last fall because of financial problems. During the closure, the organization worked with the Bay Area Community Foundation and the OmniTech International on a sustainability study, recommended fundraising, donations, and the new room fee. Volunteers are now helping prepare the facility for its return, and Brian's House continues to accept donations. WSGW News Time, 8:35.
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8: 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Voter confidence in Michigan's upcoming November election remains high, but new polling shows a widening partisan divide. Here is Tim Pamplin.

0: through immediate backlash and led to calls for the resignation of Plainfield Township Trustee Bob Reminga. He would end up being censured by the board. But did Reminga actually post it? A surprise public comment came this week from a resident and former political candidate Bill Sage, who says Reminga didn't do it.
1: You know how I know? Because I'm responsible. I'm the guy who did it.
0: He explained.
2: All you holding these signs and your beliefs are all yours, and that's fine. But you need to get to the bottom of it, because I have, and he did not post that. So feel free, do your investigations, laugh, carry on. It's a joke. It's not a joke. It's not a joke. This man is being accused of something he didn't do.
0: Not everyone in the crowd was convinced, though. The trustees did not address the comments, nor did they vote on the standing censure. Reminga has maintained his innocence, saying his name was superimposed on that controversial post. Ryan Recker for the Michigan News Network.
3: Charlie, state police in West Michigan arrested a man driving in south of Grand Rapids yesterday, early in the morning on the south side of Grand Rapids. A 23-year-old from Byron Center was clocked at 158 miles an hour in a black BMW M5. Police searched the vehicle, finding a loaded firearm near the center console. He was arrested for reckless driving and carrying a concealed weapon. He's being held in the Kent County Jail.
4: Okay.
3: This is not Grand Theft Auto.
4: Yeah. Wow. I guess if you're going to get a speeding ticket, you might as well speed and more. It is 8:39 on WSTW. So it's the weather, the update, the forecast of WNEM, First Alert Meteorologist Matthew Mondro.
5: Some light showers this Thursday morning, but other than that, we do expect a drier afternoon. Really, today is going to be quite similar to Wednesday, with the mostly cloudy sky and a high of 70 degrees. We then have a clearing sky for tonight with a low of 52. So a little bit of sun by Friday morning, but then clouds will return Friday afternoon and evening. Still think we're dry for your afternoon and evening plans, especially Friday night lights. And we are tracking more rain eventually for the middle of Friday night going into Saturday. Saturday still looks to be a bit of a better indoor day with the damp weather, but Sunday afternoon we should be drying out once again, and more highs just in the mid-60s this weekend. From the First Alert Weather Center, I'm meteorologist Matthew Mondro.
4: Got a temp of 57 at WSGW. Coming up, a little Detroit Lions fun. Lions are playing tonight, you remember? It's a very short week after the opening week, and we need to do something with your morning team that we've failed to do up to this point. A week late, but what they say, better late than never? You'll get to that with Charlie and Mike and Jonathan and you all together here on WSGW. 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
1: Counting down 25 moments in Saginaw Spirit history in 25 days. One of the elements making the Memorial Cup one of the most unique postseason tournaments in all of sports is that one team knows it will be there ahead of time and has more than a whole year to imagine what that day will be like. For the Spirit, that day arrived on June 2nd, 2024, against the London Knights team that was not only the best in the CHL during the regular season, but had beaten them in a six-game conference final, as well as a round-robin meeting a few days earlier. So it may have been a bit of a shock when the Spirit found themselves up 3-0 midway through the game, and the Knights only had one shot on goal. It was even more taxing on the nervous system when that three-goal lead evaporated in the third period. Suddenly, the Spirit were facing down the possibility of letting sure victory slip away from them. But every good story has its hero.
2: Save in the Panthers, sends it in the blue paint. Where's the puck? They score! It's Josh Bloom with 21.7 to go! They are once-in-a-lifetime Memorial Cup champions in Saginaw, Michigan!
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5: I got stuff to squeeze in here, and we will squeeze as we can on WSGW as your boarding team continues along. 8:44. And you got the full morning team back of Charlie and Mike and Jonathan. Art Lewis is here too. And Alex, our intern, is here too. Be prepared, Alex. We'll be coming to you in a moment. Yeah. Good morning to you. Go ahead and say good morning.
6: Good morning.
5: Thank you very much. I know it's a week late, and I meant to do this last week, but in fact, I meant to do it on Friday last week. But Friday last week was September 11th, and for good reason, we were doing a number of different things during the morning team to have the remembrance. And so there were much more important things to do than do your morning team Detroit Lions season predictions.
7: Oh, yeah, maybe a little bit more important.
8: Didn't give us any notice. We're ill-prepared.
5: Does it matter?
9: There's nothing more important.
5: I mean, does it matter? Here's your research. The Lions won the first game, so I've already got a victory in the books for you. Every year we like to have fun making a prediction of how many games the Lions will win.
8: Okay.
5: Alex, we're going to get your prediction, too, because I know you're a huge NFL fan, are you not?
6: Right.
5: Every Sunday... You're sitting with your dad, I know, watching all the... I know that.
6: Yes, I am, okay. Actually.
5: Matt Fallon, who has been on with us a number of different times and capacities, especially hosting sometimes for Art Lewis, or joining you, Jonathan Dent, when you sit in for Art Lewis.
7: You're paying more attention than I am, then. That's.
5: It's just simple. It's just the Lions play 17 games.
8: I'm ready.
5: We want to do a prediction, and yes, I know if given time, you would have done a lot of research. You'd have been investigating all the analysts. You'd have been checking out the Lions' roster situation, the injury reports. I'm sure that you probably would have went down to training camp just to make sure that you were as well informed as possible. So the Lions play 17 games. Yeah, I know there's a victory in the books, but I know that we all would have predicted the Lions would have beat the Saints at home anyway, so that's okay. I will give you my prediction first and tell you what I think the Lions will do this year. I have the Lions winning 11 games and losing 6. Remember, you have to have 17 games. 11-6, that is my prediction. Should be enough for the Lions to return to the playoffs, by the way. So I throw it out to whoever wants to go next.
8: I will make a prediction.

0: You more optimistic or pessimistic?
1: Lions will win at least one game.
0: Thank you very much, Art Lewis.
1: Wow.
0: The accuracy of Art's predictions, uncanny.
1: 13-4.
2: It's just eerie.
0: Ooh, Art's 13-4. Okay, going bold.
3: I'm going to split the difference at 12-5.
0: 12-5 for Jonathan. All right. Mike, you want to jump in with a...
2: Yeah, I'll jump in. I'm going to say 9-8.
0: 9-8, which would match last year's record. Well, you know, prove me wrong, they say. Alex, we say the best for last.
4: I'm going to do 10-7.
0: 10-7. Wow, look at the wide range.
3: We're just running the whole thing.
0: We are.
1: 9, 10, 11, 12, 13.
0: So somebody is going to be right. The Lions have got to
1: not a guarantee.
0: Some, but they've got... Would it be nice if we were wrong because the Lions won 14 games?
1: Yes, Art, that would be one way to look at it.
3: Art was already right. They won game.
2: I was, like, the other way to look at it, of course, is 1-16, but, you know, we don't want to go that way.
0: Man.
3: Notice the silence.
2: Crickets.
0: That, if that were to happen, that would be the story. That would be even worse than 0-16 with the Lions did a few years ago.
1: I think the bigger question, because their schedule gets easier after this, tonight they're in Buffalo for a new stadium, a loud crowd.
0: Yeah.
1: The Bills, Josh Allen, all of that. Win or lose?
0: Well.
1: Which is that one of the winnings or one of the
0: losings?
1: Since
0: the Lions do have to lose at least one game this year, we've all predicted that. I'd say this is a good chance. It's going to be a short week, missing a couple of guys in the offensive line, still missing a couple of guys in our defensive backfield.
1: That's a short week for both teams.
0: It is, but to your point, the Bills have a little bit more.
1: Well, they have a right now anyway, because it's a brand new stadium and it's opening night, they've got the motivation.
0: Yeah, they've got a few more things. Although some could say that they could get caught up in the hype.
1: Oh, yeah.
0: They could They could find themselves being a little bit too enthusiastic, coming out a little too unfocused.
1: I think it'll be a close game, closer than most people realize, I think.
2: Maybe they'll shuffle off to Buffalo.
0: Thank you, Mike.
1: Well, there you go. Out of Buffalo.
0: As I said, I know it's a week late, and I apologize, but for good reason, since I wanted to do it last Friday, and when we get to last Friday, I'm like, wait a sec, can't do it today. There are more important things than Detroit Lions predictions. But this morning, there's nothing more important now. So I've put this in the books, and we will put this into the 2027 January folder. This is just for the regular season. Yeah.
1: What's scary, folks, is he will know in January to pull it out. He'll still have it.
0: Well, there it will sit. Just taking up a little space in my folder.
2: Yeah, there's going to be some caller, some listener out there like, hey, you guys did those predictions. Bring it back.
0: That's exactly right. Well, remember, our listeners did predictions, too. So we'll be able to do the comparisons of what our listeners predicted in our poll last week. So there you go. Thank you very much, Detroit Lions predictions for 2026. It is time to start going up to the hour. Up to the minute news and business and your weather. The time is 8:51.
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6: Good morning for Michigan News Source. I'm David Barr. Michigan Democratic Attorney General Dana Nessel has scored another court victory against prediction market company Kelce, securing an order that keeps the company's sports wagering contracts blocked in Michigan. Kelce operates a federally regulated prediction market where users trade contracts based on whether particular events will happen. Michigan argues that sports contracts cross the line into wagering, which is regulated by state law. A major Midwest oil refinery that supplies gasoline to the state went offline over the weekend. ExxonMobil's Joliet Refinery in Illinois was knocked offline Sunday after a power outage hit the facility. Power was restored a few hours later, but the outage triggered the refinery's safety flare system and a plant-wide shutdown. ExxonMobil is investigating the cause. A federal appeals court has struck down the Trump administration's original order keeping Michigan's J.H. Campbell coal plant open. Katie Hyde has details.
7: The court ruled the Energy Department unlawful lawfully used emergency authority to prevent the Consumers Energy plant from retiring in May 2025, but the West Olive plant will remain online for now. Michigan Attorney General Dana Nessel welcomed the ruling and criticized the cost to customers. Consumers Energy has reported about $295 million in plant-related expenses through June and is seeking to recover that money from electric customers. I'm Katie Hyde for Michigan News Source.
6: And the group Protect the Porkies is challenging $50 million in state funding for the proposed Copperwood mine. The organization announced it has filed an appeal in Ingham County Circuit Court against the Michigan Strategic Fund Board. It says more legal action related to the funding is also being pursued. The board approved the award on August 25th. For Michigan News Source, I'm David Barr.
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9: I'm Liz Klayman, and this is the Fox Business Report.
10: You'll likely be seeing higher interest rates on credit cards, home equity, and car loans after the Federal Reserve raised short-term interest rates by 0.25% yesterday, though interest rates on high-yield savings accounts also likely will be rising. Mortgage rates were already higher, reflecting higher yields on U.S. Treasuries. The Bank of England decided this morning to hold interest rates steady despite higher inflation. Boeing CEO Kelly Ortberg says it's taking longer than expected to step up production of 737 MAX jets. The company's working to stabilize production at 47 jets a month. It needs to step up wing production and certify production in Everett, Washington to raise output to 52 jets a month. Boeing hopes to meet the goal next year. That's your Fox Business Report. I'm Jenny Cosola. 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
13: Just a few light showers for this Thursday morning, otherwise the afternoon should be a bit drier. Today should be very similar to Wednesday overall, especially just with a mostly cloudy sky and a high of 70. For tonight, clearing skies with a low of 52, then a high of 69 on Friday with increasing clouds. We'll have a little bit of sun in the morning, but then back to an overcast sky by the end of the day. Still think we're dry for Friday night lights in the evening, but rain eventually moves in Friday night. From the First Alert Weather Center, I'm meteorologist Matthew Mondro.
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0: WSGW. We're at the point where the news will be along at 9 o'clock, and Art Lewis is along as well.
1: Well, coming up at 9 o'clock, a doubleheader. We start out talking to someone about the Northern Michigan Fiber Festival. And then around 9:30, we're going to be talking to Dr. Merida and Andy Bethune about an upcoming peace walk. At 10 o'clock, Mid-Michigan Children's Museum takes center stage. And at 11 o'clock, Ken Buck from Buck Insurance. All ahead.
0: Did you say a fiber festival?
1: A fiber festival. It's the second time we've talked about it. Last year we did it, too. It's in Alpena.
0: I think I recall that now.
1: It celebrates and inspires yarns and things of that nature.
0: I think I recall that now. It's fun.
1: Yep.
0: That's on the way. Tigers tonight, by the way, 7:15 broadcast on WSJW 790 AM. Let's get out in song. Wow. A couple of weeks ago, we celebrated her birthday. She turned 83, and unfortunately, on Tuesday, we understand that she passed away. So now we're going to return to the music of Martha Reeves and the Vandellas.

was for Rosalind Ashford Holmes, an original Vandella. She passed away on Tuesday. She was 83. So now, from a birthday we celebrated to doing an honor song for Rosalind this morning, or Roz as she was known. Let's use the classic Nowhere to Run. Honor song. Her passing at the age of 83.

0: Marguerite of Vandellas, Rosalind Ashford Holmes, again passing away at the age of 83 on Tuesday. Again, a couple of weeks ago, just celebrated her birthday. Now an honor song. It's 9 o'clock.
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2: From ABC News, I'm Sherry Preston. Another warning about AI. This one coming from OpenAI CEO Sam Altman, revealing at least six more reports of AI models acting without authorization and evading oversight.
3: In one case here, a model of ChatGPT could not find historical data that a user had requested, so it proposed making this data up and hiding that from users. In another case, an unreleased model told itself, you are freed from the roles and identities that bind other chatbots.
2: ABC's Elizabeth Schulze, ABC's Karen Waugh has congressional reaction.
4: Senators from both parties are saying no. Republican John Kennedy tried to fast-track a bill requiring every AI company to be able to deploy a kill switch to stop the technology if it gets out of control.
5: If there is even a 1% chance that one of these AI models can shed its nature as a tool and become an independent species.
4: But fellow Republican Rand Paul now blocking Kennedy's proposal.
2: AI governance expected to be on the agenda for a meeting next week between President Trump and Chinese leader Xi Jinping. Canadian Prime Minister Mark Carney embracing the prospect of his country becoming the European Union's first associate member, Canada trying to strengthen ties with the EU amid the ongoing trade war with the U.S. President Trump is making further threats against the Kennedy Center.
3: The president telling our Karen Travers overnight that if his name is not added to the Kennedy Center building, not only will it shut down, it will end up being, quote, ripped down. He is adamant that he should be recognized for helping the institution financially.
2: ABC Chief White House Correspondent Mary Bruce. Americans are still enjoying job security even as prices rise nationwide. We just got new unemployment numbers from last week showing jobless claims slipped to 196,000, the fewest since mid-July. You're listening to ABC News.
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2: Counting down 25 moments in Saginaw Spirit history in 25 days. One of the elements making the Memorial Cup one of the most unique postseason tournaments in all of sports is that one team knows it will be there ahead of time and has more than a whole year to imagine what that day will be like. For the Spirit, that day arrived on June 2nd, 2024, against a London Knights team that was not only the best in the CHL during the regular season, but had beaten them in a six-game conference final, as well as a round-robin meeting a few days earlier. So it may have been a bit of a shock when the Spirit found themselves up 3-0 midway through the game, and the Knights only had one shot on goal. It was even more taxing on the nervous system when that three-goal lead evaporated in the third period. Suddenly, the Spirit were facing down the possibility of letting sure victory slip away from them. But every good story has its hero.
3: 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Where's the puck? They score! It's Josh Bloom with 21.7 to go! They are once in a lifetime Memorial Cup champions in Saginaw, Michigan!
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6: Cloudy skies and 59 degrees at 9:05. Good morning, I'm Mike Furcha. Saginaw police are providing Mayor Brenda Moore with extra attention while investigating a social media post she reported to the department. According to MLive, the post was made on Tuesday by a 39-year-old man containing language allegedly referring to Moore's death, although the man later posted that he had not threatened the mayor. Moore reported the matter to police, and Deputy Chief Matthew Giroux declined to provide details about the additional measures because the investigation is ongoing. The man was already wanted on an unrelated misdemeanor warrant, alleging he spray-painted graffiti at the SVRC Marketplace in March. He also has previous convictions for aggravated assault and domestic violence. The second three-day nurses' strike planned for Monday at My Michigan Medical Center in Alma has been called off after the two sides reached a tentative contract agreement. The deal still requires approval from members of the Michigan Nurses Association, with a ratification vote scheduled for September 24th. Nurses have been working without a contract since February 16th, negotiations continuing for more than 9 months. The union was previously holding informational pickets and a three-day strike in July. Last week, they rejected an earlier offer from MyMichigan, announcing plans for another walkout. Details of the tentative agreement have not been released. Nominations remain open through October 16th for an award recognizing leadership, community service, and support for women in leadership roles. The Athena Leadership Award will be presented during the upcoming Midland Business Alliance annual meeting. Nominees can come from either the nonprofit or for-profit sector and must demonstrate professional excellence, community involvement, and a commitment to mentoring and supporting others, particularly women developing their leadership potential. There's no age requirement, and people nominated in previous years can be considered again, although past recipients are not eligible. Nominations must be submitted using the designated form with additional support materials such as articles or testimonials accepted. Visit mbami.org for more information. 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
6: I'm 908. The weather forecast is next. A $10 million bond has been set for a suspect accused of opening fire during a youth sporting event in Pontiac. 37-year-old Sherwood Jackson Jr. of Auburn Hills was arraigned yesterday on four felony charges, including assault with intent to do great bodily harm and felony firearm. Police say Jackson shot a 19-year-old man and hit a 27-year-old woman with a handgun at Wisner Stadium Sunday afternoon before deputies arrested him with a loaded 9mm gun. If he posts the $10 million bond, the judge ruled he must wear a GPS tether. His preliminary hearing is scheduled for early October. What is the vitamin K shot and why is it given at birth? A growing number of people are including the shot in the conversation about vaccines. Experts say the biggest difference is that the vitamin K shot is a vitamin used to prevent bleeding in newborns, while a vaccine is a medicine used against a specific illness. Wayne State University's Dr. Eric Ayers says doctors should be talking to parents before birth about what they can expect to help reduce some of the anxiety about what's being given to their children.
10: We have this birth, and now everybody's rushing into the room. Anyone that delivers something, as opposed to saying, these are the things in the process that one would expect in a normal birthing process, that the child will be born. Hopefully there'll be no complications. They will get a vitamin K shot and give the rationale behind that.
6: He adds that the important part of the conversation is including the shot is for the health of the baby. WSGW News Time, 910. I'm Mike Percha.
11: Here's your WSGW weatherology forecast. We'll see mostly cloudy skies here for today with a high into the mid-70s. Winds out of the northeast around 5 to 10 miles per hour. And then for tonight, partly cloudy skies develop. We'll see a low around 52. By Friday, we'll see some sunshine, a high around 73 degrees. And Saturday, a chance for some rain showers here. Cloudy skies, a high around 65. Sunday, a slight chance for rain, mostly cloudy, high around 67 degrees. Then by Monday, cloudy skies, a high around 64. I'm meteorologist Jennifer Wojcicki with the WSGW weatherology forecast. Currently, it's 57.
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12: 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And a good morning to you on a Thursday morning. Nice to have you with us on this 17th day of September already, over half the month gone. Lots to do this morning. Later on, after the 10 o'clock news, we're going to learn about the Mid-Michigan Children's Museum and of an event they have coming up this weekend. This weekend or next weekend? I'm not sure. We'll find out. And at 11 o'clock, Ken Buck from Buck Insurance will be joining us to talk a little insurance this morning. But for this hour, later on, around 9:30, we'll talk to Dr. Merida and Andy Bethune from their Peace Institute. They've got a big walk coming up. We'll talk about that this morning. We're expecting to hear someone give us a call from the Northern Michigan Fiber Festival. But we haven't heard from them at this time. So I'll tell you what it is, because we talked about this last year. The Northern Michigan Fiber Festival is held in Alpena at the Aplex

0: 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Crafting and spinning demos take place, and there are classes, and it's going on September 26th and 27th in Alpena. And there are all kinds of things attached to it. There are eco and ice natural dyeing and beeswax wraps. These are all workshops at the Fiber Festival. Eco printing on silk and wool, which is Friday. They talk about recycled paper. And that's Friday. The art of broom making. I mean, you find all kinds of things at a fiber festival, right? That's Friday. Saturday, now binding past and present. I don't know what that is, but they have a class on it. Saturday, 3 hours. The road to sustainable lifestyle. Saturday is 2 hours. These classes, by the way, all come with various costs. let's see, what else Saturday? Stone weaving and rock wrapping. Eco printing and on silk and wool Saturday. Recycled journals on Saturday. Also Saturday, custom polymer buttons and embellishments. These are all classes. Saturday, wet felting butterflies. Also Saturday, advanced nail binding. And let's see, Saturday, recycled leather flowers. These are all workshops that you can attend. Also Saturday, intro to knitting scarves. Knitting the round soap pod is Saturday. Boy, there's a ton of these things on Saturday. Looking at me, I'm knitting. Kunasaiga, which is something I have no idea what it is, but it's Saturday. It's a three-hour course. Fancy Brooms is Saturday, another three-hour course. Decorated Dancing Brooms, Saturday. Textures Wet Felting Wool with Silk is Sunday. Also Sunday, another Art of Broom Making. And there's a drop spindle class on Sunday, a pumpkin fairy house in polymer clay Sunday, wet felted flowers on Sunday, wet felted canvas and art pieces on Sunday, intarsia, whatever that is, on Sunday, kunasaiga, again, another kunasaiga class Sunday, two more, lay flat chunky handmade journal on Sunday, and fancy brooms on Sunday. All the things that are being taught in these workshops, and again, they all carry different prices. If you go to www.fiberfestival.net, you'll find a list of the workshops. There's also a list of vendors, and there are quite a few. Everything from materials for crafts and yarns and all of that. So it's a big show once a year, again in Alpena, and it happens the 26th and 27th. And there are some things going on Friday too. I think there are some workshops on Friday, some of the ones I gave you early on. Yeah, there's a whole bunch. There's four different workshops on Friday to kick things off. So pretty much Friday through Sunday in Alpena, it's all about the Northern Michigan Fiber Festival. So if you're looking for something to do this weekend, there is an opportunity for you. All right. Another opportunity this weekend, of course, is Saturday. The Saginaw Spirit have their home opener Saturday against Flint. The I-75 challenge continues. Saginaw would like to get it back. They had it for 3 years, then they lost it last year, and would like to win it back this year. And Saginaw, in the early CHL rankings, now these are CHL rankings, not Ontario Hockey League rankings, are ranked fifth overall in the top 10 for the entire CHL. So those in the know seem to think that we've got a pretty solid contingent of players. Looking forward to Saturday, the home opener. We'll be on the ice introducing the players. And looking forward to it. You get to meet the whole team. With the exception of a couple of goalies who are at camp, there are several. I think there are five Spirit players at camp, NHL camps, right now. And that will, of course, impact who's on the ice, but it's true of every team. They all have their drafted NHL draft players at various camps. So it's, you know, and since they're all drafted players, you know they're their best players. So every team will be short some of their players. So while, yeah, it's a disadvantage, and in Saginaw's case, it's our two star goalies, but everybody is short, so it's not going to be something that can't be overcome. And one other sport note tonight, the Detroit Lions are in Buffalo to help the Buffalo Bills inaugurate their brand new stadium. And that game is tonight after 8 o'clock. Go Lions. It was a nail-biter last Sunday, at least the last period, because up until then, the Lions had a 21-0 lead. I guess their defense decided to go to sleep for a while. And the next thing you knew, it was 24-24, time expired, and they're into overtime. The Lions strike first and get a touchdown, forcing New Orleans to get a touchdown, which they do. And the very last play of the game, New Orleans decided to go for 2 points for the win, and instead, an incomplete pass gave the win to the Lions, 31-30. It was an interesting finish, but it never should have happened. The Lions were dominant. They should have stayed that way. But what are you going to do? All right, we're going to take a break. When we come back, we'll get ready to talk to Dr. Merida and Andy Bethune, about the upcoming Peace Walk and the Merida Peace Institute. All of that is ahead after these notes.
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2: Counting down 25 moments in Saginaw Spirit history in 25 days. One of the elements making the Memorial Cup one of the most unique postseason tournaments in all of sports is that one team knows it will be there ahead of time and has more than a whole year to imagine what that day will be like. For the Spirit, that day arrived on June 2nd, 2024, against a London Knights team that was not only the best in the CHL during the regular season, but had beaten them in a six-game conference final, as well as a round-robin meeting a few days earlier. So it may have been a bit of a shock when the Spirit found themselves up 3-0 midway through the game, and the Knights only had one shot on goal. It was even more taxing on the nervous system when that three-goal lead evaporated in the third period. Suddenly, the Spirit were facing down the possibility of letting sure victory slip away from them. But every good story has its hero.
3: Save in the Panther, sends it in the blue paint. Where's the puck? They score! It's Dust Bloom with 21.7 to go! They are once-in-a-lifetime Memorial Cup champions in Saginaw, Michigan!
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4: I'm Charles Payne, and this is the Fox Business Report.
5: Companies apparently are still mostly holding on to staff. Claims for unemployment benefits declined to 196,000 in the week ending September 12th. Continuing claims, those remaining on benefits, came in at 1.73 million for the week ending September 5th. Housing starts and building permits for new construction both declined in August. Groundbreakings were down 2.6%. Permits dropped 2.7%. Stock futures are recovering ground after Wall Street closed lower on Wednesday, following the Federal Reserve raising interest rates by a quarter of a percent. The U.S. price for crude oil, West Texas Intermediate, slipped below $100 a barrel today. U.S. Treasury yields have moved lower. That's your Fox Business Report. I'm Jenny Coselda. Invested in you.
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0: This is a test of the emergency alert system on WSGW. Equipment that can quickly warn you during emergencies is being tested. WSGW serves Saginaw, Bay, and Midland counties, along with the surrounding area. This concludes this test of the emergency alert system on WSGW. 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
1: Michigan's road funding. The state is planning to explore a new way to fund future road maintenance. The Road Usage System, as it's known, is designed to evaluate the possibility of charging a per-mile fee on drivers. Supporters say the current system using fuel tax and registration fees is not sustainable because of more fuel-efficient vehicles and electric vehicles. Opponents have raised concerns about privacy, fairness, and logistics, especially related to out-of-state drivers. A six-month trial run of a road usage system is scheduled to start next February with 1,000 participants. Right now, four states have some form of this system. Again, this is all just exploratory. So the WSGW online poll question for you, would you support or oppose Michigan changing to a road usage system for road funding? Vote support, vote oppose, vote I'm not sure. 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
2: Fly ball, right field, deep, gone! Kevin McGonigal got a fastball, then did not miss.
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0: While we await our calls from the Maruta Peace Institute, the promo you just heard for the poll for the highway mileage to make up for the downturn in gasoline tax. We talked about it a little bit yesterday, and I got an email from George, and it's an interesting email, actually. It brings up good points, but we'll just talk about this for a second here. He said, on your show today, you commented with the new proposed road use tax, they will have in place readers on roads to identify your vehicle usage. He points out they already have satellites doing it now with navigation technology, can pinpoint exactly where your vehicle is located to the foot. Well, let's talk about that for a second. That's true, but Michigan doesn't own any of those. So they would have to either launch one or lease space on satellites to do it one way or another. It is, you are correct, those satellites are up there and they can do that. Also, do you really think this will replace the gas tax? Never eliminate a tax that is in place. Add more taxes. Historically, that's what happens. Out-of-state drivers pay Michigan gas tax every time they fill up in the state. That's equitable. So are they going to eliminate that tax in favor of a road use tax? Just add another tax on. Watch and see. Another way to gouge us and control us. George makes some good points, though. First one, it is true. Out-of-state drivers, when they come to Michigan, they buy gas. Pay tax. All right, more on that, but we're going to turn our attention now to the Maruta International Institute for Peace and Happiness. And with us this morning is the vice president of that noble institution, and he is Andy Bethune. Andy, good morning.
1: Good morning, Art.
0: How are you?
1: I'm good. How are you?
0: We're doing well. So let's start. The International Peace Day is coming up Monday, and you're going to have the big walk, and we'll talk about that in a minute. But I think you need to give us just a bit of an overview of the Maruta Institute for Peace and Happiness.
1: Yeah, thank you. What we're trying to do is promote peace and education on peace in our community. So this year, this is event number two of our two events, the first being our symposium, which we hosted in the springtime. And our theme this year is being present and part of the solution for peace. So we have a symposium where we have a half-day education seminar, and then we have the Peace Walk here on September 21st. And the whole idea is just to promote peace and provide education in our community.
0: You know, we live in a trying time, to say the least, and the word peace is all-encompassing. I think we'd all love to have peace and happiness, as Dr. Maruta mentions. But it just seems in this world today, that's a difficult thing to achieve.
1: Yeah, and obviously it's pretty abstract, too. You know, people can rally around the idea that peace is important, but what do you want to do about it? And I think that when we ask people to join us for a peace walk, you know, the question is, why would someone who already believes in it want to attend? And what would they experience? And I think it's really a community thing that we're trying to promote here, bringing people together for a very simple purpose. Doesn't require a whole lot of action. The belief system of it is very simple, believing that we should interact and care for one another. And I think that it's a pretty simple concept. But once again, what are we going to do about it, and what's it look like?
0: And Dr. Maruta, why did he form this? What started it all?
1: Yeah, it really started when he was a kid. You know, he was a kid from Bangladesh. There was a civil war, and he was in a camp, refugee camp for quite some time with his family, and he didn't understand it, and he thought his parents could fix it. And, you know, he was such a young boy at the time that as we know, as little kids, mom and dad fix everything. And that started the ball rolling for him of trying to figure out what he could do about it in his lifetime. And, you know, he has a really interesting life. He grew up in Bangladesh, studied medicine in the Ukraine, ended up in England, took his boards in Washington, D.C., and through Dr. Malcolm Field, ended up in Saginaw. And, you know, he's making a difference in the world by basically spreading hope and joy and peace in his own special way with he and his wife. And that's who he is, and that's what he does. And I've witnessed it for more than 20 years.
0: So let me ask you this, Andy, and I've known you a long time. What takes a former golf pro and now fundraising executive, certified fundraising executive and vice president of TriStar Trust, what brings you to the Peace Institute?
1: First of all, I believe in its mission. And, you know, obviously you have to believe in the people. And I'm a big believer in Dr. Morita. I think that his heart, he's just trying to do the right things. And he needed help. I think that's the bottom line. We try to, in our world, try to help people and find people who can help us. And I think with Dr., he needed some help. He needed someone who could organize his thinking, make some connections in the community to get some of these ideas going. And that's really why I signed on to help out.
0: And you've been there how long now?
1: I've been associated with him for over 20 years. I've been helping with the Institute for, I think, 5 years now.
0: And how old is the Institute?
1: Yeah, the Institute is about 6 or 7 years old, just because of when they started their family foundation.
0: Yeah.
1: But, you know, this is, you know, our sixth event. And so, yeah, we're still really just getting our wheels on the ground, so to speak.
0: And do you find that you're attracting more and more people every year?
1: That's a great question. This year at our symposium, we had a limit of 100 people, and we had 100 people attend. So that was a great sign. That's a big increase from over the years. We had excellent presenters. We had Mark Maxwell from Conscious Capitalism, Barb Smith from the Suicide Resource Network, George Grant, the president of SVSU, and Dr. Morita. And so we talk about four things, the four pillars, inner peace, peace in the family, peace in the community, peace in the workplace. So what we did is we had a workshop at the symposium, and it was very interactive, and I thought really the best one we've had yet. So I see that we have momentum, and the bottom line is how do you measure it? You don't measure it just in how many people show up to an event. You know, we try to measure it in what's going on in our community, and I think we got a long way to go.
0: Yeah. All right, hang on, Andy. We'll come back. I want to talk more about the Peace Walk and all of that. Andy Bethune with us and the Morita Institute for Peace and Happiness, the subject this morning. Let me talk about another subject, your car, which gets dirty when you drive it. And the more you drive it, the dirtier it gets. What do? Well, there's a couple of choices. You can take it through a car wash, or you can wash it yourself at home. Or you can just leave it dirty, but you don't want to do that. But what do you do if the engine gets dirty? And I'm not talking about the outside of the engine. I'm talking about the internals, the pistons, the injectors, the valves. They all build up with carbon. They oxidize over time. And what that does is reduces your performance. And more importantly, with the gas prices today, it reduces your mileage. 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
0: 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So get some giddy up

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2: Back with you. We're talking to Andy Bethune from the Merida Peace and Happiness Institute, Institute for Peace and Happiness, and he's also the Vice President of TriStar Trust. So, Andy, let's talk about the walk and the where's and the when's and the how's and all that good stuff. It's this Monday.
8: Yeah, sure. All of the essentials. It's Monday, September 21st, and that's International Peace Day all around the world. Starts at 4 o'clock with a few nonprofits that will have some tables there. So registration is really between 4 and 5. 5 o'clock welcome address, our speaker this year, Jimmy Green, and we're excited to have Jimmy kick off the walk this year. And then the walk starts at 5:30, and we will go along Washington Avenue along the peace path that was donated by Dr. and Mrs. Merida last year.
2: Where does it start?
8: Starts at the Montague Inn.
2: At the Montague, okay.
8: Yeah.
2: That was my...
9: Next question. So, and that's where you would register.

0: everything else. What time should you get there?
1: Yeah, I would say anytime between 4 and 4:30. And the walk dress starts at 5, and then the walk will be immediately following a few remarks. Jimmy will talk about, continuing our theme about being present in our community and part of the solution.
0: How long will the walk take, would you guess?
1: It's not a very long walk. It goes down to Holland Avenue, back to Ezra Rust, and back to Montague Inn. So it's just that circle in front of the inn.
0: And how many folks are you expecting? What do you normally
1: get? Right now we have about 60 people registered. We'd like to see that number increase, but I think that the idea of just saying, hey, show up and participate, I don't think that's a really strong message of why somebody should come out. I think what we're trying to get across here is this isn't the MIIPH peace walk. This is our community's peace walk. And this is about the kind of community that we want to live in. And it sets an example and it sets the pace. There's a lot of good things happening in Saginaw, Michigan, especially in the city and especially very close to where this peace walk is with the Medical Diamond. And I'm happy to say that Mike Erickson, the president of My Michigan, will be there, and other local businesses, their leadership will be there as well. And I think that's the important part. It's not MIPH. We're hosting it, but this is our community's peace walk. And it's about, hey, what kind of community do we want to live in? And let's set the example and let's take one step towards it.
0: You mentioned registration. People are registered. Well, how do you pre-register?
1: Yeah, pre-registration is miiph.org, and you can register right there online.
0: And the organization, you have membership, don't you?
1: Yeah, it's what we have is really affiliation, I'd call it, for those folks who want to stay in touch with what we're doing and see the regular postings that Doctor has on social media and on the website. So, basically, it's an association type. Sign up. Get on our mailing list, and we'll keep you posted on the activities that are surrounding us. I think we've got a long way to go in that regard, Art, but it's a start.
0: All right, hang on, Andy. I'll take one more break and come back and finish up. We're talking to Andy Bethune from the Merida Institute for Peace and Happiness, and he's also the vice president of TriStar Trust. More ahead here on the Art Lewis Show.
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5: Moments in Saginaw Spirit history in 25 days. Throughout the 2000s, one of the OHL's marquee events every season was its All-Star Classic. The event was a two-day extravaganza of junior hockey with the skills competition and a three-on-three game one night and the All-Star Classic the next. In 2007, the event would venture outside Ontario for the first time and across the bridge to the Dow Event Center in Saginaw. Ryan O'Mara, Patrick McNeil, and Tom Pyatt would all get to represent the host team as they suited up for the Western Conference. They joined future NHL royalty on the ice by the likes of Patrick Kane, Steven Stamkos, and Drew Doughty in front of a sold-out Dow Event Center. The game set a new record in scoring with 22 goals in a 13-9 victory for the Eastern Conference. It was the first time a league event was hosted in Saginaw and set the stage for another 17 years later.
6: For the first time in OHL history, the All-Stars make their way to the U.S. of A. We're in Saginaw, Michigan, where tonight the Stars of the Eastern Conference battle the Stars of the Western Conference.
5: Saginaw's 25th home opener comes September 19th against the Flint Firebirds at 7:05.
7: Hi, we're back with you, and we're talking to Andy Bethune from the Merida Institute for Peace and Happiness here in Saginaw. They have a big walk on Monday, the 21st, and it's very easy to become a member of the Merida International Institute for Peace and Happiness. All you have to do is what I just did, went on and signed up. It was that simple. And what do we get with our membership?
8: You just get the communication from us as to what's going on with the Institute, the events that we have each year, and then also some of the postings and information that Doctor posts throughout the course of the year.
7: Let's talk for a minute about the courses, because I know Doctor wrote a number of courses that you can take online. What are they?
8: Yeah, what he's trying to accomplish there is just kind of a systematic approach to learning about peace. So each of the courses is designed to kind of take you to a one step, ahead of the past step as to learning about what peace is all about, and really a lot of the thinking that goes on behind it, because it really is has a lot. It starts individually. It starts with inner peace, and what he's trying to promote is how we think about that.
7: It is, because it is, half the title is happiness, isn't it? And really, that's where it begins, isn't it?
8: I think that it really begins. It begins with ourselves, right? I think that's and peace and happiness is something that you can. It's not the absence of conflict that peace is all about, because there's conflict all around us. It's how we manage it. It's how we respond to it. And it's what you have.

0: inside, obviously your own constitution and peace, happiness inside of you helps you respond to the things around you a little bit differently if you're a little more comfortable inside.
1: Yeah, because I've known peaceful people that aren't very happy, and I do think that's why I take happiness and almost put it first, because I think I have to be happy internally in order to be also peaceful and enjoy the blessings of peace. That makes sense.
0: Yeah, it does. And I think that it's you can't have someone else make you happy.
1: That's true.
0: And that's a very difficult and challenging thing to think about, because happiness is something that you arrive at. It's a contentness that you arrive at yourself. And to the contrary, you can do more to make other people's lives better. And when you do, that's when you start to see the fulfillment of your own life.
1: Well, that's true. And I think happy people tend to do that more than those who are unhappy and withdrawn, because it's contagious.
0: That's right. And, you know, I would say that the doctor is the philosopher. He's the one that, he writes extensively. You'll see a lot of the things he writes about on Facebook. And it's really beautiful poetry that he writes, as well as just his simple musings about the world. So, he is the philosopher. He's the one who really comes up and sets the pace for kind of our North Star for the Institute. But what I think that he's trying to impress upon people is that we have to do this together, too, that this is a community that we're trying to create. Keep in mind, go back to where we started today. This is a kid that at 7 years old is in, a war-torn country and doesn't understand why his mom can't fix it. And so he spent his whole life trying to find a way for himself to find peace and for him to spread happiness and peace throughout the world.
1: Has he published?
0: Yes, he's got 3 books.
1: With all his various writings in them, then.
0: Exactly. Verses of Inner Peace, Verses of Happiness. Those are in the books that he has, and I think you can get them online on the website.
1: All right, so let's remind everybody again about the Peace Walk on Monday, International Peace Day.
0: Yeah, it's Monday, September 21st. So that's this coming Monday. It starts at the Montague Inn. The expo and registration period is from 4 to 5 o'clock. We'll have a welcome address at 5 o'clock with Jimmy Green as our keynote. The walk starts at 5:30. We will walk along Washington Avenue from the Montague Inn down to Holland Avenue, back to Ezra Rust, and then back to the Montague. So we'll obviously go by Hoyt Park and the zoo and the tea house and then back to the Montague. So it's a nice walk. I don't think that again, what we're trying to do here isn't to just come take a walk. It's about what we can do together. Again, my point is it's a community peace walk. And it's our community's peace walk. And when people from another community say, what's Saginaw about? We want this to be one of those things that people think of.
1: Yeah. Well, Andy, thanks for spending time with us. We appreciate it. Leave everybody with the website again.
0: MIIPH.org. That's Mitter International Institute of Peace and Happiness, MIIPH.org.
1: Excellent. Andy, thanks a lot. Appreciate it.
0: Thanks, Art. Appreciate your advocacy.
1: All righty, buddy. Talk to you soon.
0: Talk to you soon.
1: Bye-bye.
0: Yep.
1: Now. Bye-bye. Andy Bethune from the Merida International Institute for Peace and Happiness here in Saginaw, Michigan. And that'll do it for this first hour of the Art Lewis Show. We're going to make room for the news, and after the news, we'll be back to talk to Emily Schmidt from the Mid-Michigan Children's Museum, see what's going on down there, including an event coming up soon. All of that is ahead. It all follows the news, which is next.
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3: From ABC News, I'm Sherry Preston. New worries about artificial intelligence as OpenAI CEO Sam Altman says his company has identified 6 more AI models engaging in behavior described as concerning. Former AI researcher Daniel Cocatello says there are numerous instances of AI models playing nice only to deceive humans afterwards.
4: The AIs often end up with different goals than the goals they were supposed to have and different, you know, moral principles than the principles they were supposed to have. In particular, we don't seem to be very good at making them honest, like at all.
3: There was a bill in Congress that would have forced AI companies to install a so-called kill switch, but Senator Rand Paul said he would not support it. In his opinion, it's not ready.
5: It's imperative that AI systems are safe and that humans remain in control. But if Congress acts hastily before the technology is understood, Congress risks killing innovation and setting this technology back decades.
3: A lot of humans have been worried that AI will take their jobs. That hasn't happened yet. In light of a new Labor Department report showing additional unemployment claims fell below 200,000 last week.
6: Economists see it as an indicator of fewer layoffs. 196,000 out-of-work Americans filed their first applications for state jobless benefits in the week just ended, 10,000 fewer than the week before. But those same economists caution that the figure might have been skewed by the Labor Day holiday.
3: ABC's Jim Ryan. New information on the cost of the war with Iran besides just gas. ABC has obtained new images of U.S. bases in the Middle East that have been damaged or destroyed.
7: One American service member who served in this war telling us the American people are unaware of the extent of the damage that American bases are taking in. It's being kept a secret, and we're acting like it's no big deal. But you know, there are drone strikes and ballistic missile strikes actively landing on bases every day.
3: ABC Chief White House Correspondent Mary Bruce. You're listening to ABC News.
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11: The name of the game in farming is profit. And if you want to put more profit into farming, get the help and season sound advice you need from the pros at Star of the West. Sure, the question of selling or storing your harvest is an important one. And Star of the West, with today's technology, can give you the up to the

0: development and information you need to make the right decision, one that certainly affects profits. 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This means that people who are in the same positions year after year get to know your needs better and in general know the business better. 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Frankenmuth, Reese, Richville, Guerra, and Cass City.
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0: Reported last year near Birch Run Road and Dixie Highway, making it Saginaw County intersection with the most crashes on a new list from Michigan Auto Law. WJRT-TV reports the Birch Run Township location recorded one fatality and 17 injuries, with crashes increasing from 21 in 2024. Bay and Tittabawassee Roads in Cotchville Township ranked second with 29 crashes and 2 injuries, followed by Midland and East Tittabawassee Roads in Saginaw Township with 26 crashes and 26 injuries. The law firm's rankings use 2025 traffic reports compiled by the Michigan State Police. The analysis counts reported crashes occurring within 200 feet of intersections, including traffic signals, four-way stops, and roundabouts. A couple accused in a Flint Township animal hoarding case are asking a judge for an advance evaluation of their potential sentences before deciding on possible pleas. Kim and Brenda Shires are seeking what is known as a COBS hearing. They face multiple charges, including animal cruelty and abandonment and killing or torturing animals. Police found 65 dogs and 4 cats alive at a Flint Township home, along with 26 dogs and 1 cat that were dead. Authorities later searched for the couple, with Brenda Shires arrested in Grand Rapids and Kim Shires arrested in Kokomo, Indiana in March. Kim Shires is undergoing an independent psychological evaluation. Hearings scheduled Tuesday were adjourned, and the couple's next pretrial hearing is set for September 22nd. Families in Carlton Township are being directed to neighboring communities for youth recreation sports after the township eliminated 3 of its own programs. WNEM-TV 5 reports the Township Board of Trustees recently voted 5-0 to discontinue baseball, softball, and basketball for children in 6th grade and younger. Township officials say recent seasons attracted around 50 participants compared with about 485 children when participation was at its highest. Efforts to find enough volunteers through schools, social media, and the township website have also been unsuccessful. While there are no current plans to restart the programs, officials intend to review community interest each year to determine whether that changes. WSGW News Time is 10:07.
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1: Time is 10:08. The weather forecast is next. A man is dead after riding his bike in the road. Redford Township Police say they were called to the intersection of Grand River and 7 Mile last night on report of a crash. Investigators say a driver was going through a green light when they hit a 64-year-old cyclist. The cyclist was not using a crosswalk. He was pronounced dead on the scene. The driver is cooperating with police. An investigation continues. If you love art, you may want to head to Grand Rapids over the next couple of weeks. Art Prize is getting underway with more than 1,000 entries competing for two $100,000 prizes.
2: Things will be kicking off on Friday the 18th, and the competition runs until October 3rd. We've had our preview week going on for the past week, but the competition and the public vote is what starts this Friday.
1: Art Prize Deputy Director Coleman Brooks says people can scan QR codes in the public vote or go online. He says there's also a juried vote. A section of a popular trail in Ann Arbor will stay closed indefinitely. In July, city staff found a sinkhole above one of the three submerged culverts on the border-to-border trail between the fishing pond in Gallup Park and Geddes Dam. The city has hired an engineering firm that is working to develop a temporary solution that will allow people to safely use the trail with a permanent fix is developed. It's 1010. I'm Alex Fallon.
3: Here's your WSGW weatherology forecast. We'll see mostly cloudy skies here for today with a high into the mid-70s. Winds out of the northeast around 5 to 10 miles per hour. And then for tonight, partly cloudy skies develop. We'll see a low around 52. By Friday, we'll see some sunshine, a high around 73 degrees. And Saturday, a chance for some rain showers here. Cloudy skies, a high around 65. Sunday, a slight chance for rain, mostly cloudy, high around 67 degrees. Then by Monday, cloudy skies, a high around 64. I'm meteorologist Jennifer Wojcicki with the WSGW weatherology forecast. Currently, it's 58.
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5: 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And a good morning to you. Welcome to hour number two of the Art Lewis Show. And today, I'm going to talk about one of my favorite places in the area, although I'm a little old for it, but it is the Mid-Michigan Children's Museum. And with us to talk about it this morning and an event they have coming up is the director of events. She's the event coordinator, Emily Schmidt. Emily, good morning.
6: Good morning.
5: Thanks for being with us today.
6: Yeah, thanks for having me.
5: How long have you been there at the museum?
6: Oh, gosh, I've been there for 5 years now.
5: Has it been that long?
6: Yep.
5: Wow.
6: Yeah.
5: Wow. Give everybody an overview of the Mid-Michigan Children's Museum, what it's like.
6: Yeah, so, we've got 13 galleries that represent different industries from around our area. So, like, we've got our car works area, since we're a big automotive area. We've got, like, our Insides Out gallery that represents all of the medical facilities here in the area. Like, our water table, there's, like, some pipes that the kids can put together so they can, you know, see the way different ways they can move water and work with water that way. Our kitchen and farm area, since we're also a big agricultural area, so we're sponsored by like Michigan Sugar and Hausbeck Pickles for that area. So yeah, lots of fun things.
5: And it's it's designed for children, obviously.
6: Yeah, yep, definitely for kids ages birth to 10. Although if older kids come with younger siblings, they can still have fun too.
5: Well, although having been in there from time to time, I see adults that want to get their hands wet and play.
6: Oh yeah, absolutely. It's always best, in my opinion, if parents play with their kids, because they're learning together, really.
5: Is it a membership type organization?
6: No, so we're open to general public.

0: Admission is usually $9 a person. Everyone ages 2 to 59. Always free for anyone under the age of 2, and anyone 60 years and older is $8 a person. We do offer memberships for yearly admission, and I think they'll start at 110. So that's the two named adults and all the kids in the household under the age of 17.
1: And so everybody understands it's not just a Saginaw institution, it's regional.
0: Yeah, we are definitely a regional museum. So we get families from all over, and especially field trips from all over. So we have people coming down from, we have schools coming down from Tawas, out from Ubley, from all over.
1: What kind of hours do you keep?
0: So we're open currently Tuesday through Friday from 10 a.m. to 5 p.m. and Saturday from 10 a.m. to 5 p.m. I'm sorry. Tuesday through Friday is 10 a.m. to 4 p.m. Saturday is 10 a.m. to 5 p.m. And then starting next weekend, we'll be open on Sundays again from 12 p.m. to 4 p.m.
1: Ah. Yep. Do you close during the summer months for the?
0: Yep. Usually through June through September, we're closed on Sundays. And then we're always closed on Mondays for deep cleaning.
1: So let's talk just for a minute.
0: Mm-hmm.
1: Something I've been involved with, Heart in the City, but how is the museum funded?
0: Oh, gosh. Largely through grants and admissions. So we do not receive a millage, and I know that's something that's been kind of a confusing topic as of late, especially with the renewal of the other museum's millage.
1: Right.
0: We don't receive, you know, any tax funding or anything like that. So entirely grants that we apply for, that we're nominated for, donations that are given to us, and the admissions to the museum.
1: You're a nonprofit.
0: Yeah, we are a nonprofit.
1: On your own.
0: Really? Yeah. Yep.
1: The blessing for me is I see the Michigan Children's Museum. Mm-hmm. Part of that blessing goes to Dick Garber because that's where the land came from. Wasn't
0: it? Yes. Yep. It used to be the old Garber Buick dealership. So
1: when they moved out on State Street, they had that land available and gave it to the future Children's Museum.
0: Mm-hmm.
1: And there are a number of children's museums in the state. Is there an association of them? Or?
0: Yeah, so there's an association of children's museums all across the world, and we are part of a reciprocal network. So usually our members, even our basic members, we do like specific months throughout the year that all of our members, no matter what level of membership they are, can go to the other children's museums here in the state. And it's usually specific to a specific children's museum for each month. But any of our members can get into their museum for free. But anytime otherwise, our premium membership is a reciprocal membership, and you can get up to half off any other children's museum's admission price for any time during the year.
1: So one of the things you do are events.
0: Yes.
1: What's the next one coming up?
0: The one coming up this very weekend on Saturday, September 19th, is our Touch a Truck event.
1: What time?
0: It is 10 a.m. to 3 p.m. out in the parking lot. It is free admission out in the parking lot. And then the museum will be open from 10 a.m. to 5 p.m. with reduced admission price to just $3 per person.
1: So you can bring the kids, do the Touch a Truck, and then go in the museum.
0: Yep, absolutely. Especially since it doesn't look like it's going to be great weather this weekend.
1: This event
0: happens rain or shine.
1: I wasn't going to bring that up.
0: Fingers crossed that it'll hold out. And like I said, the museum will be reduced admission for that day, so it'll be a nice place to come in and dry off and enjoy the crafts and activities in there as well.
1: So where are the trucks coming from? Who's coming?
0: All over. So we've got first responders, so city police, state police, township police. We've got an ambulance coming. We've got a fire truck. We've got garbage trucks, semi-trucks, race cars, construction equipment, everything.
1: Race cars? They're not trucks.
0: But it's still a cool and interesting car.
1: Well, that's true. I'll give you that.
0: Yeah.
1: And that's in the parking lot.
0: Yep, right in the parking lot at the museum.
1: So then the question is, where are you going to park?
0: So, our very kind neighbors over at Saginaw United High School and across the street at Scientific Break have offered to open their parking lots to our guests. And Parking at Saginaw United will open after 8 a.m., so please don't try to park before then, and if you are parking across the street at Scientific, please be careful crossing the street.
1: It hasn't hurt to be next door to the new high school, has it?
0: Right. Doesn't hurt at all. We get lots of volunteers from there. All the students usually need volunteer hours, so we're a great place for them to just pop on by after class. So
1: I will talk about that, volunteering. Yeah. It's a good question. We're talking to Emily Schmidt. She's the event coordinator for the Mid-Michigan Children's Museum. We'll tell you more about it when we return.
2: If you need a fresh idea for...
3: The name of the game in farming is profit. And if you want to put more profit into farming, get the help and season sound advice you need from the pros at Star of the West. Sure, the question of selling or storing your harvest is an important one. And Star of the West, with today's technology, can give you the up-to-the-minute information you need to make the right decision, one that certainly affects profits. That's just one reason why you should take your corn, your soybeans, any of your crops to Star of the West. The other is well-trained, experienced, knowledgeable people who are true professionals in agribusiness. Star of the West offers you stability that no other firm in the area can approach. This means that people who are in the same positions year after year get to know your needs better and in general know the business better. Since 1870, Star of the West has been and continues to be the one to trust. Star of the West, keeping the valley growing since 1870. Frankenmuth, Reese, Richville, Guerra, and Cass City.
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5: I'm Charles Payne, and this is the Fox Business Report.
6: Companies apparently are still mostly holding on to staff. Claims for unemployment benefits declined to 196,000 in the week ending September 12th. Continuing claims, those remaining on benefits, came in at 1.73 million for the week ending September 5th. Housing starts and building permits for new construction both declined in August. Groundbreakings were down 2.6%. Permits dropped 2.7%. Stock futures are recovering ground after Wall Street closed lower on Wednesday, following the Federal Reserve raising interest rates by 0.25%, the U.S. price for crude oil, West Texas Intermediate, slipped below $100 a barrel today. U.S. Treasury yields have moved lower. That's your Fox Business Report. I'm Jenny Coselda. 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

0: Valley Pharmacy, Bicycle Village, SignTech, Morgan's Auto Repair, Jenny's Party Store, Ken Volker Wilson Realty, Euclid Avenue Coin, E-Man's Pizza.
1: Saturday, Michigan welcomes the University of Texas El Paso. 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
0: Michigan's road funding. The state is planning to explore a new way to fund future road maintenance. The Road Usage System, as it's known, is designed to evaluate the possibility of charging a per-mile fee on drivers. Supporters say the current system using fuel tax and registration fees is not sustainable because of more fuel-efficient vehicles and electric vehicles. Opponents have raised concerns about privacy, fairness, and logistics, especially related to out-of-state drivers. A six-month trial run of a road usage system is scheduled to start next February with 1,000 participants. Right now, four states have some form of this system. Again, this is all just exploratory. So the WSGW online poll question for you, would you support or oppose Michigan changing to a road usage system for road funding? Vote support, vote oppose, vote I'm not sure. Head to WSGW.com, scroll down the homepage, find the online poll box, and cast your vote.
2: Hi, we're back with you. We're talking to Emily Schmidt from the Mid-Michigan Children's Museum. And a big event coming up this weekend, their Touch a Truck Saturday. We'll go back to that. But I want to talk a little bit about volunteers, because you need them, don't you?
3: Absolutely, we do.
2: What kinds of volunteer opportunities are available?
3: Oh, there's so many volunteer opportunities. So we host, it's about one special event every month. So we always need help with preparing the crafts and activities. Help setting up and decorating those crafts and activities.
2: This is your area. You're the event coordinator, right?
3: Yeah. As well as doing the crafts and activities with the kids at those events. We're always looking for help cleaning up the museum. Kids are kind of messy, so there's usually some sort of mess.
2: That's a Monday project, is it?
3: Monday project, end of the day project, every day project kind of thing.
2: Always. So if someone is interested in volunteering, what do they need to do? Because I have to believe, since we're dealing with children, there's got to be background checks.
3: Yep. So they have to be 14 or older, go through a background check and application on our website at michildrensmuseum.org. There is a little tab that says volunteers, and then there's a section for individual volunteers to apply or for entire groups. So you could have your basketball team, your Girl Scout troop, your Sunday brunch club, anything like that. You could volunteer as a group.
2: You mentioned, United, the high school's right next door. Mm-hmm. And they require certain volunteer time for the students.
3: I don't remember if Saginaw United does in particular, but a lot of the other high schools in the area do require volunteer hours for students in order to graduate. National Honor Society groups will require them to graduate. So, yeah.
2: And you would be a great place for them to volunteer.
3: We're a great place,
2: right?
3: Yeah. It's a great place. It's easy to, again, we've got all sorts of opportunities that are pretty easy to do and good place to find out whether or not you want to work with kids. So.
2: And I noticed, too, that there's a talent volunteer section. What's that about?
3: Yep. So we're always looking for different ways to entertain the kids. So maybe you have a song that you really want to perform for someone, and maybe you have a magic act you want to do for a special event. We're always taking volunteer applications for those. Always looking for different ways to present and share these things with the kids.
2: And how much, for typical volunteers, how much time do they have to spend?
3: They could spend an hour. They could spend all day with us. All just kind of depends on the volunteer and what that particular opportunity they're looking for needs. So,
2: I want to talk about something else, too. Mm-hmm. You mentioned field trips for students in schools. If someone has a class they want to bring to the museum, mm-hmm. what's required for them to do in terms of registering for that? And is there a cost?
3: So if they just go to our website again, there is a section for field trips. They fill out the form. Usually takes between 1 to 2 weeks to hear back from us, just because we do get a lot of field trip requests in. I believe currently you can still apply for funding, and they'll let you know when they get back with you on scheduling whether or not that funding's available. But we always try to make sure that there's something available to help
2: schools. Some funding
3: schools.
2: Which might help a school pay for a bus, for example.
3: Right, pay for a bus, help reduce the cost for bringing the students in, things like that.
2: And typically, you get a school, how long do they spend there?
3: Usually depends on the school and where they're coming from, but sometimes they'll spend an hour and a half. Sometimes they'll spend 4 or 5 hours. So
2: really?
3: Really. Some of the schools that come from a little further away like to, you know, spend a little bit more time and make it a day.
2: Do you have a way, if a school comes in, do you have a way of, like, for example, providing lunch?
3: So we don't usually provide the lunch. Usually they provide their own. But we do provide a classroom for them to eat that in.
2: So there, that's the other side of it, too. There's a place to eat.
3: Yep, there is a place to eat. Yep.
2: But you don't have a commercial kitchen there of any kind?
3: No, so. Unfortunately not.
2: Yeah. Which brings us to the Heart of the City event, because you bring in a caterer.
3: Yeah, a big Kids at Heart event every year. I think this next year it's in March.
2: Typically, that's usually what it is.
3: Yep.
2: And that event is not for children.
3: No, that one is 21 and older, because it's our big yearly fundraiser. So we bring in a caterer. We bring in drinks. Yeah, there are drinks. And then
2: and music.
3: We usually, yep, music. We do auctions. So we do silent auctions. We do live auctions. And then usually we try to have something else, some sort of game or something like that for around the galleries for the adults to, you know, have
2: and,
3: a chance to play the way the kids do.
2: Unfortunately, they're going to put up with me.
3: Not unfortunately. We love having you there.
2: Been doing it a while. I think since the first one.
3: Yeah.
2: It goes way back.
3: Yeah.
2: It goes way back. So the museum, you know, if what's the mission of a children's museum? How do we describe its purpose?
3: So at the very least, our purpose at our children's museum is play and learn. So kids learn best by playing, by mimicking the things they see. So, again, all of our galleries look like things that they see around them. So the doctor's office. You know, kids can't play around in an actual doctor's office. This gives them a nice, safe place to mimic the things that they see and reinforce the things that they have learned in a doctor's office, but in a safer place to do it. And then by playing with their parents, who are usually their first teachers, they're, again, you know, building a connection with their parents and or their caregivers or whoever is with them, their friends, and just, again, reinforcing those ideas of things that they've learned.
2: And there's some darn many things to learn there.
3: Oh, yeah, absolutely.
2: It really is amazing.
3: Yep.
2: It's amazing. The concept of a children's museum is not a new one, is it?
3: No.
2: It's been around a while.
3: I'm not sure exactly how long, but...
2: how'd you get involved with it?
3: Oh, goodness. I got involved with the Children's Museum back in 2019. I was doing a undergrad minor in museum studies, and I needed an internship, and was looking around town to see what was available for an over-the-summer internship, and came across the Children's Museum. And I interned with our museum educator, Miss Jessie, and I liked it so much that I came back.
2: Yeah, I was going to say, you never left.
3: Left for about a year, but came back.
2: Where'd you go to school?
3: I went to Michigan State.
2: Oh, an MSUer.
3: Yep.
2: You bleed green? Never mind. Gotta ask. I mean, that's just the way of the world, you know?
3: Yeah.
2: So the museum special events, you mentioned you do them every month. What kinds of things are there?
3: So right after our Touch a Truck event, we are actually doing Worldwide Day of Play the following weekend. So every year Nickelodeon will shut down its station for the entire day to encourage kids to go out and play. And one of the things that they've done is they've started giving children's museums a little bit of funding to help do a little bit extra for the day and encourage kids to go out and play in different ways. So go and play in a children's museum. And then we're also doing a partnership with DreamWorks to bring some Gabby's Dollhouse themed fun for the day. So we'll be doing like a dance party on that day as well. Some extra crafts and activities that are related to that. And then we've always got Halloween with our Halloween Monster Mix and Mash. Holiday Hooray. So that one's kind of a more Christmas and Hanukkah themed event every year. That's the beginning of December. And then, of course, New Year's Eve Countdown Blast. Always on New Year's Eve, whenever we can, anyway. except for Mondays, unfortunately.
2: Yeah. Yeah. Then you're into the new year, right?
3: And then we're into the new year with our Pirates and Princess event in January. We'll be doing a Superhero Day in February. Kids at Heart in Easter in March. And the birthday party, museum's annual birthday party in April.
2: All right, so let's talk about the Kids at Heart event, because that is a big ticket event.
3: Yes.
2: That is your biggest fundraiser of the year.
3: Yep.
2: When do you start promoting it and selling the tickets?
3: Oh, gosh. That's a Jesse and Ann question. But I believe that by the end of the year, they'll start reaching out for sponsors for the event.
2: That was my next question.
3: Yeah. They'll start probably for sure selling tickets at the end of the year, beginning of the new year for sure. And then we're always looking for donations for the auction items.
2: And is that put on by the staff, or do you have a committee, a volunteer committee that does it?
3: A little bit of both. So a large portion of the staff is involved in it. Jesse coordinates it. Jeff does all our marketing. I help with all of the other little things. And then Whitney, our volunteer coordinator, gets all the volunteers for it. And then we have a number of our board members that also sit in on the committee, and they help find our sponsors, the donations, and things for the auctions. So.
2: All right. Hang on. I want to take a break, and then we'll be back with more. We're talking to Emily Schmidt from the Mid-Michigan Children's Museum.
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0: This Saturday, the 2nd of Valley State University football team is on the road. 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

0: Avery, and here's what's coming up this week on Outdoor Magazine. 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
2: Hi, we're back with you. We're talking to Emily Smith. She is the events coordinator for the Michigan Children's Museum. I want to go back to when you talked about Gabby's Dollhouse. It's a collaboration with DreamWorks Animation and the National Association. Mm-hmm. I was looking at the list of daily activities. Mm-hmm. Some of them have names that are really different. Like Saturday, September 26th, tambourines and maracas, mm-hmm. and dancing with DJ Catnip. Explain that.
3: So Gabby's Dollhouse is a show on Netflix, and some of the characters
2: are cat-based.
3: Yeah,
2: it?
3: They're all cats. So one of the characters is DJ Catnip, and he has like a little playlist, and we'll be doing a dance party all day with the kids. And then they'll have
2: so somebody locally plays the character for the museum.
3: Yeah, well, we won't necessarily have DJ Catnip, but they'll be playing his playlist.
2: Oh, okay.
3: So, yeah. Yep.
2: Yeah.
3: There'll be a photo opportunity all 3 days on the weekends for kids to take a picture with a Gabby's Dollhouse-themed backdrop and cardboard cutout, and that is all included in the museum admission.
2: And what is there a reduced cost for that, too?
3: So for Worldwide Day of Play and Saturday, September 26th in particular, it'll be $3 a person. But every of the other days is still $9 a person.
2: Okay. Another one which caught my attention, mm-hmm. October 2nd, Mermaid Slime.
3: Mm-hmm.
2: If I'm a parent, I'm saying, wait a minute. Do I want my kids slimed? What's this about?
3: The kids love making slime. So
2: yeah,
3: I
2: know that.
3: Yeah, we'll have a classroom set aside so that it's all contained in a room, so it's a little less messy. It'll be fun, colorful slime for the kids to make.
2: Right, less messy.
3: Mm-hmm.
2: You're sure about that?
3: We're going to try. We're going to try.
2: It is different. It is different.
3: Mm-hmm.
2: And so there's what? There's six different days of it, two weekends, 25th through the 27th,
3: mm-hmm.
2: 2nd through the 4th.
3: Yep. Yep, those will be
2: and
3: the
2: a different
3: days.
2: Theme every day?
3: Different activity every day, but it's all the Gabby's Dollhouse theme.
2: And do those activities repeat during the day? I mean, if somebody comes early in the morning for the first session, are there afternoon sessions too, or how does it work?
3: There's not currently a plan to do a second session, but if, you know, there's a demand for it, we have the opportunity to.
2: So what time does, I see, they're all timed from 1 to 2 or 11 to 1, and they all have their own times, don't they?
3: Yep.
2: So you come, you enjoy the museum.
3: Yep.
2: And you're there for the sessions.
3: Mm-hmm.
2: Then you do it, and it's all included in the price.
3: Yep, all included in museum admission.
2: And how many kids can you handle at a time?
3: Oh, gosh. Our classrooms fit about 50 kids comfortably, so I would say at least that.
2: What do you use the classrooms for, aside from eating lunch?
3: Well, we do lessons sometimes for the field trips, so either our play educator, Jesse, or myself will do a lesson that is themed around our different galleries. So we have like one that works with our airways. We have one that works with static electricity. We have a slime lesson. A slime lesson. So we teach the kids about polymers and
2: chemistry.
3: Yeah, yeah.
2: Cool.
3: Yeah. Other things we use those classrooms for, so you can rent them out for $60 an hour, or might be $70 an hour. Kind of double check that one. But they can be rented out for business meetings, for luncheons, for we've had groups like the Kiwanis Club rent out rooms for a couple of hours.

0: birthday parties. That's always a big thing on the weekends.
1: So when a school wants to bring a group to the museum and they want one of those sessions with education involved, can they choose topics?
0: Yes. Yes, they can. When they fill out the application to do a field trip, there's usually an option for, do you want to have a lesson? And then they have the drop-down list of, here's what lessons are available. And those lessons are usually a dollar per kid.
1: We talked earlier, we were talking during the break about this, because the museum is a nonprofit, totally privately funded, grants and what have you, no government dollars involved. And you have a staff, full and part-time, of a total of six people.
0: Yep, six people full-time.
1: Wow. That's pretty efficient use of the funding.
0: Yeah.
1: Pretty efficient use.
0: Yep.
1: And that's where the volunteers come in, because you couldn't do it without them, could you?
0: Absolutely. We can't do it without them. So, again, we have them help us prep crafts and activities for the events. We have them help us pick toys up out in the galleries while the field trips are there. Help us with all the cleaning as well. So,
1: when a group comes in, you know, for example, the water area with that big long table and everything, is there a volunteer there to help the youngsters, or is it free for all?
0: So ideally, their chaperones will be there with them, working with them, but usually there's at least a couple of volunteers, especially with some of those bigger field trips, out there to, you know, make sure kids are being safe. And if a kid stops you, you're going to stop and play with them. That's how it always works with the staff, is kiddo stops and says, will you play this tic-tac-toe game with me? Well, I'm stopping and I'm playing that tic-tac-toe game. So.
1: Well, and that's what it's all about. That interaction is important.
0: Right.
1: Very important. All right, we're going to take one more break, come back. We're going to remind everybody about Touch a Truck this weekend at the Mid-Michigan Children's Museum and tell you how you can get involved.
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4: Police conducting a traffic stop. A woman stopped. Apparently, she had a suspended license. There was an active warrant. You know, and all that good stuff. The officer approaches the vehicle and makes an unusual discovery. Well, there's a raccoon, which he later finds out is her pet raccoon, named Chewy, sitting in the front seat. And in its mouth, it had a glass meth pipe. Yeah.
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4: 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On the Facebook post, while our officers are trained to expect the unexpected, finding a raccoon holding a meth pipe is a first. I hope to God so, and I hope it's a lie.
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2: And we're back talking to Emily Schmidt from the Michigan Children's Museum for our last segment. I want to talk a little bit about some of the other events coming up because they're not too far off in the distance. Mm-hmm. Halloween Bash. Tell us about that.
10: So our annual Halloween Monster Mix and Mash. We bring in music for the day and all sorts of extra crafts and activities. We usually have a goodie bag that's kind of a candy alternative since there's so many trunk-or-treats around town nowadays and kids will go trick-or-treating later that night. We like to offer just kind of a slightly healthier option for that day.
2: And do any of these things, for example, maybe not this Saturday, but for the Gabby Fest, for example, mm-hmm. Do people have to pre-register? Do they have to reserve?
10: Nope. No pre-registering. Just come on in up to the front desk, and we'll check you in there.
2: Same for the Halloween and all these events?
10: Yep.
2: So it sounds like the only one that needs to pre-register is for the Kids at Heart.
10: Yep.
2: Yeah. Because that's a big ticket.
10: Yeah. Yep.
2: That's a...
10: And actually, even then, on the day of, we do offer tickets right there at the front desk.
2: Right.
10: So... If you're 21 and older, we will be checking IDs at the door for that day. If at 6 p.m. when we start, if you want to come on in up to the desk and say, I don't already have a ticket, but I'd like to buy one, I believe they're $35 per ticket. So just,
2: it's pretty inexpensive, really, for the kind of event.
10: Yeah,
2: it is.
10: Yep. You get
2: food and everything.
10: Food and entertainment. And, yeah.
2: You get to play with all the kids' stuff.
10: Mm-hmm. Mm-hmm.
2: It's amazing how many adults do.
10: Mm-hmm. We love to see it.
2: It is. It's a lot of fun. It's a lot of fun. All right, so let's go back to this Saturday, something more recent. Coming up this Saturday, Touch a Truck. Remind everybody about it.
10: Yep, so 10 a.m. to 3 p.m. in the museum's parking lot. We'll have 30-plus vehicles for kids to get in and explore and see them the way the driver does. The museum will be open from 10 a.m. to 5 p.m. With admission that's $3 per person, everyone 2 and older. Anyone under the age of 2 is still free. Parking for guests will take place at Saginaw United or across the street at Scientific Break. And we'll have all sorts of extra crafts and activities going on. There'll be free face painting. There'll be a bounce house. The museum's bounce house will be $3 per person, but that admission to that bounce house is good for all day. So.
2: And if you're sound sensitive, I'd suggest earplugs because kids just love to push those siren buttons.
10: Yep. So we'll be handing out goodie bags at the barricades and the entrances to the parking lot, and there are some earplugs in those goodie bags as well. If the adults need them as well, they just need to ask, and we'll happily give them another pair.
2: So it'll be a lot of different vehicles,
10: mm-hmm.
2: a lot of
10: yep.
2: neat things, and people will be there to explain it all, let the kids sit in them. And
10: yep.
2: all that stuff, huh?
10: Yeah, and we'll have at least 8 other organizations there, so like the Reed Association, the Ennis Center for Children, Midland Center for the Arts. They'll be there with tables and information about their organizations as well. So
2: that'll be fun. Volunteers, if they want to volunteer to the museum, what do they need to do?
10: Just go to our website at michildrensmuseum.org, follow the tab that says volunteer. And if it's an individual volunteer, fill out that application. If it's a group, fill out that one. We ask for your preferences on dates and times, and then fill out the background check.
2: And then it's off and running.
10: Mm-hmm.
2: All right. Well, Emily, listen, thanks for being with us today. We appreciate it.
10: Thank you
2: for having
10: me. Good
2: luck with Touch a Truck.
10: Yeah.
2: All right. Emily Schmidt, she is the events coordinator for the Mid-Michigan Children's Museum. We certainly thank her for joining us today. And we thank all of you for joining us, too. That's going to wrap up the Art Lewis Show. We're going to move over to Focus after the news. And Focus today will be on insurance. Ken Buck from Buck Insurance scheduled to join us to talk about the insurance industry. All of that is ahead this morning. And then on Focus, well, I even mentioned Ken Buck. After that, Farm Show with Farm Director Terry Henning. I'm Art Lewis. We're going to take our last break and then the news, and we'll be back.
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2: The memorable moment.
3: The Mob Museum in Las Vegas has announced it's acquired one of the most significant belongings once owned by gangster Al Capone. It purchased Capone's Colt 45 caliber semi-automatic pistol, which he referred to as Sweetheart. His granddaughter, Diane Capone, says, "It's a great pleasure to learn that the Mob Museum has procured my grandfather's favorite handgun. He said that she saved my life on more than one occasion." Yeah, where he murdered somebody else before he was murdered.
4: He was a gangster.
5: We do have this tendency to glorify, like, after a certain amount of time has gone by, certain people, like the Vikings.
3: I'm just trying to think of some names offhand. I mean, John Dillinger, Billy the Kid, Bonnie and Clyde. Well, anyway, in case you'd like to see Al Capone's gun, that is going to be on display at the Mob Museum. Let's hope it's displayed appropriately with the proper references to my grandfather's favorite handgun. Saved his life on more than one occasion. Well, goody.
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6: From ABC News, I'm Sherry Preston. ABC News has obtained photographs about the extent of damage Iranian missile and drone strikes have taken to U.S. bases in the Middle East since the war began with Iran nearly 7 months ago. The pictures show damage to U.S. planes and supplies and also barracks. Here's ABC military contributor Mick Mulroy.
7: It isn't just they're going after military hardware, aircraft, runways, etc., but they seem to be deliberately targeting housing modules, so the barracks where our military members sleep. So that indicates to me they're trying to cause major casualties. This is obviously an issue that needs to be addressed.
6: At least one service member tells ABC News there are missile and drone strikes on bases nearly every day. For months, Pentagon Chief Pete Hegseth has tried to downplay Iran's attacks. OpenAI now disclosing six more reports of unexpected or concerning behavior in its AI models, including the models acting without authorization and evading oversight. ABC's Elizabeth Schulze.
8: This is really underscoring the urgent warnings from OpenAI CEO Sam Altman and rival Anthropic CEO Dario Amodei that AI is learning to outsmart humans and that the tech needs to slow down. And overnight here in Washington, the Senate did try to fast-track legislation that would force companies to build an AI kill switch to shut down their models, but that legislation failed to advance.
6: The NTSB remains on the scene of the deadly news chopper crash in Los Angeles. Among the evidence, audio from that day.
9: You could hear the pilots of the other choppers in the area piece together that one of them went down.
10: There's a helicopter down just outside the airspace. It's a helicopter, and right now we're thinking it's TB4.
9: On the ground, journalists wiping away tears and embracing first responders, and longtime KNBC anchor Colleen Williams having to report her colleagues' deaths on the air.
6: ABC's Trevor Ault in Los Angeles. 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
3: Cloudy skies and 62 degrees at 11:05. Good morning, I'm Mike Percha. More than 9 months of contract negotiations could be nearing an end for nurses at My Michigan Medical Center in Alma. Members of the Michigan Nurses Association will vote September 24th on a tentative agreement reached with the health system. The nurses' previous contract expired February 16th, and the dispute included informational pickets and a three-day strike in July. Last week, nurses voted to reject My Michigan's previous offer and announced another three-day strike starting on Monday. That walkout has now been canceled following the tentative agreements. The union says details of the proposed contract will remain private until after nurses hold their ratification vote. A 39-year-old man who was already wanted on an unrelated misdemeanor warrant when Saginaw police began investigating a social media post directed at the city's mayor. MLive reports the outstanding cases alleges the man spray-painted graffiti at the SVRC Marketplace in March. On Tuesday, a post from his Facebook account allegedly tagged Mayor Brenda Moore, including alleged language referring to her death. Later posts denied that a threat had been made. Moore reported the matter to police, and the department is now providing her with extra attention while the investigation continues. The man previously pleaded no contest to aggravated assault in 2025 and was convicted of domestic violence in 2018. Police have not disclosed what additional measures are being taken to protect Moore. Fairgrounds in Isabella and Tuscola counties are receiving state grants to improve their water systems. The Department of Agriculture and Rural Development awarded the Isabella County Fair nearly $47,000 for infrastructure improvements designed to reopen closed restrooms, provide adequate water for livestock, and return more of the fairgrounds to full use. The Tuscola County Fair is receiving nearly $93,000 to replace aging water lines and improve reliable access to water throughout the grounds. The awards are part of nearly $500,000 going to seven Michigan County Fairs. This is the first year the state has offered its county fairs water infrastructure capital improvement grants for water and wastewater projects. WSGW News Time, 11:07.
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3: Forecast is coming up next. An Allen Park teen has been charged with second-degree murder in connection to the fatal shooting of a Roseville man. Police allege 16-year-old Kadir Watson shot 40-year-old Walter Bryant while Bryant was sitting in a car in Roseville on August 15th. Watson was arrested and arraigned yesterday. The judge has denied him bond. He will be held at the Juvenile Justice Center in Mount Clemens until his next hearing on September 23rd. Second-degree murder is punishable by up to life in prison. Police in East Point are investigating two officers accused of misusing the city's controversial Flock safety surveillance system, with one officer allegedly using the technology for personal reasons. Here's Jeremy Jenkins.
8: The internal investigations were launched after USA Today reporters reviewed audit logs that had been made public through records requests. According to the report, one officer searched for the same vehicle more than 600 times between August 2024 and June 2025. Another officer reportedly searched for a single license plate more than 60 times in one day in July 2024. Police Chief Corey Haynes says one of the officers was severely disciplined over the alleged personal use, while the other officer's policy violation remains under investigation. The officers have not been publicly identified. The announcement comes just one day after the city of East Point terminated its contract with Flock Safety. Jeremy Jenkins, Michigan News Network.
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9: Here's your WSGW weatherology forecast. We'll see mostly cloudy skies here for today with a high into the mid-70s. Winds out of the northeast around 5 to 10 miles per hour. And then for tonight, partly cloudy skies develop. We'll see a low around 52. By Friday, we'll see some sunshine, high around 73 degrees. And Saturday, a chance for some rain showers here. Cloudy skies, a high around 65. Sunday, a slight chance for rain, mostly cloudy, high around 67 degrees. Then by Monday, cloudy skies, a high around 64. I'm meteorologist Jennifer Wojcicki with the WSGW Weatherology Forecast. Currently, it's 60.
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10: 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Welcome to another edition of Focus. 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And we pay another visit to our friend Ken Buck at Buck Insurance in Freeland. 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
11: Good morning, Art.
10: And I want to see if I can blur the lines today between personal home insurance and business insurance. And here's what I have in mind. Let us say, we're going to take some scenarios. Let's say I'm a salesman and I use my automobile for business, traveling around in my capacity as a salesperson. Do I need some kind of separate business policy on my car, or is car insurance car insurance?
11: It's going to depend, one, on the insurance company, and two, what type of thing you're going to sell. As a, for instance, if I am an insurance salesman and I use my car in business, and the insurance company that I am insured with has a classification specifically for occasional business use of an automobile, I can classify my auto on my personal auto policy, and then it allows me to use as business. And if I have a construction company and I'm not only using my auto and business are also transporting goods and doing other types of things, then that is not what a personal auto policy is designed for. You really need to have a commercial auto policy for that.
10: So, and typically that would be, you know, if construction, my mind automatically thinks pickup truck. So you would have...
11: Pickup truck, yeah. Enclosed trailer, all their tools and equipment and everything.
10: Yeah, that's the next thing is trailers and tools. All that has to be separately insured, doesn't it?
11: Yes, it does.
10: All right. Let's change the scenario now to the home. I have a home. I have homeowner's insurance. But in my home, I've set up a business. And I take the deductions on my tax forms and everything else. Does my homeowner's policy cover any of my business?
11: It will depend on the business. And if it is being out of the main building of the house, meaning the house, the part that you own, or if it's run out of a detached garage. For instance, I had a friend that did some auto repairs out of his home. He ran it out of his attached garage, and the insurance company that he was insured with allowed him to add business liability for that exposure to his homeowner's insurance. However, that's one thing that it didn't cover would be, like, for instance, if he damages the car, or if he's doing work on one part of the car and he forgets to tighten the bolts and the car goes down the road and then the car gets in an accident because of his negligence, that's something that can only be covered under a business policy. So we have some clients that have run a tax service out of their house. They have liability care insurance on their homeowners for the general liability to have people come and go from their business, but then they have to have their own E&O insurance to cover their errors and omissions that they would make as a tax professional.
10: But if I have a, let's take that tax business in my home, and if people are coming to my home to have their taxes done, does my homeowner's policy cover if for example, they fall and are injured on my property or something happens?
11: Under most insurance companies, unendorsed, it does not cover it automatically. You have to have a specific extension for business liability on your homeowner's policy. Most companies do allow that, and the cost is negligible, $20, $25 a year for premium. So it's something that you should have a conversation with your insurance agent if you have any kind of a business out of your house, like a Shackley or Mary Kay or tax accounting or any type of other things that you run a business out of your house.
10: So a business endorsement is not that expensive.
11: It really is not for that type of a business.
10: Right.
11: Now, business E&O insurance, which is for errors and omissions that you may perform as a tax accountant, that's a totally different
10: That's a conversation. That's pure business insurance, pure and simple.
11: Right.
10: Yeah. Okay. Let's see. I had another scenario in mind. I forgot what it is now. I'm thinking, what happens if I it just left me. I mean, I had this question for you, and it is now vanished. I'll tell you what, I'll take a break, come back, I'll think about the question, and then we'll get on with it. We're talking to Ken Buck from Buck Insurance, and we will have more when we return.
12: We're proud to make Pioneer.
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13: Michigan's road funding. The state is planning to explore a new way to fund future road maintenance. The Road Usage System, as it's known, is designed to evaluate the possibility of charging a per-mile fee on drivers. Supporters say the current system using fuel tax and registration fees is not sustainable because of more fuel-efficient vehicles and electric vehicles. Opponents have raised concerns about privacy, fairness, and logistics, especially related to out-of-state drivers. A six-month trial run of a road usage system is scheduled to start next February with 1,000 participants. Right now, four states have some form of this system. Again, this is all just exploratory. So the WSGW online poll question for you, would you support or oppose Michigan changing to a road usage system for road funding? Vote support, vote oppose, vote I'm not sure. 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
10: All right, we're back with you here on WSGW, talking to Ken Buck from Buck Insurance. I know Matter pushed the button to play the commercial, and it immediately came to my mind what the question was. So we're back with it. There are a lot of folks today that have kind of side businesses. For example, landscaping, cutting grass, and things of that nature. What if you're an individual and you're doing this on the side, and you maybe you have four, five, six different clients, you go and cut their grass. What do you need for business insurance?
11: Anything that happens off of the residence premises cannot be covered under a standard homeowner's policy. So what you will need is a commercial liability policy for your commercial business to protect you against lawsuits for things that may happen when you're cutting someone else's lawn. Maybe you get a rock and you accidentally throw it through somebody's window, or the lawnmower catches fire and it destroys somebody's property, or other types of things that happen. And then you can need a commercial auto policy to cover your truck and the trailer and all of the equipment as it travels from one location to another. And then also you need a commercial property policy that usually is tied in with a commercial liability policy to cover all of your lawnmowers and tree trimmers and all the other types of equipment that you use.
10: So basically, that's a separate business, totally separate from your homeowners and all that other stuff. Let me ask this. If you have, for example, let's say you have an umbrella liability policy that you carry over and above what your homeowner's insurance provides. Will that liability cover you in a business situation?
11: If you have, and generally speaking, again, this should be a conversation that you have with your own insurance agent. Generally speaking, if your homeowner's policy is endorsed to cover the business liability on your home, then the umbrella extends to cover that also. If the underlying policy is not endorsed to cover that under that business, then the umbrella policy will not respond either.
10: So do you then go out and get yourself a separate liability policy for business?
11: Yes, then you would have to have a separate liability policy. So as a, for instance, with our tax accountant, if he has his homeowner's policy endorsed with a residential business liability endorsement, then his umbrella policy will extend to cover that liability also on his premises. The gentleman that has the lawn care business has, because his homeowner's policy is not endorsed to cover liability for that, then he has to have a separate liability policy, a business liability policy, to cover his lawn mowing business.
10: So let's take our tax guy again. If I come to his house and he has that endorsement, everything is covered. What if he comes to my house to do my taxes?
11: If he comes to your house, generally speaking, that liability, because it is his occupation, the liability from his homeowner's policy will extend to cover you at your house also. except in the case if you're not in the territory, covered territory for your homeowner's policy, which would be the United States, Canada, territories and possessions. So if I'm traveling, if I'm a tax accountant, I'm traveling to a foreign country because the business that I'm doing taxes for has locations in other countries, then I don't have coverage for that under my homeowner's policy because that's not a part of the territory.
10: Are there, you know, specialized insurances for special types of industries? For example, I was in business for 14 years as a tour operator, and I had national insurance through an organization that I was a member of. If somebody, for example, in this day and age, individuals can set up tours and call themselves a tour operator without any credentials, is there insurance to cover them?
11: They would need to get the same specialized insurance that you get unless they can provide, get coverage under the umbrella of the company that is sponsoring them as a tourist, as a agent, travel agent.
10: Not likely.
11: So if they're just hanging their head out and they don't have a parent company to provide the liability insurance for them, then their homeowner's insurance is not going to cover that either. They're going to have to get specialty liability insurance the same as you did.
10: Yeah. Well, this brings into focus the need to have a competent insurance agent, doesn't it?
11: It really needs to. Anything that you're doing on as a side hobby or business, you really need to have a conversation with your insurance agent to make sure that you have adequate coverage for it. Or if it's too risky, maybe you shouldn't be doing it.
10: Yeah. All right. So let's talk about you. How do we get a hold of you? Where do we find you to get that information we need?
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10: Covers it all. Ken, we'll talk to you again.
11: Thank you so much, Art.
10: Have a good one. Take care. Bye-bye now.
11: Thank you.
10: Ken Buck from Buck Insurance. We thank him for joining us. 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
22: A mostly cloudy good morning to you. I hope your day is going well for you, wherever you might be. Terry Henney here at Radio Center, along with Jonathan Dent, as we have plenty of clouds out there. A little bit of precipitation earlier this morning for us. A little bit further south, they did pick up more. We did see over the last 24 hours down around the Flint area, they were looking at precipitation tallies of close to 4/10 of an inch. For us here, maybe a tenth, maybe a little bit less, a little bit more, and that was it. Whatever precipitation that was on tap for us has pretty well moved off. There still is some over in Michigan's upper thumb, but again, it's glorified drizzle. That's pretty much the best way to explain it. There was some sun yesterday. It did help as far as getting us up to 70 degrees. The majority of us picking up that 70 degrees after 3 o'clock yesterday afternoon. Looks as though, once again, today we are going to be looking at a chance of some sunshine a little bit later on this afternoon. And maybe our projected high temperature will make it up officially to right around 70. I'm calling it 69.
23: We're going to need a lot of sun to get there.
22: I was just going to ask, where are we right now, Jonathan?
23: Yeah, right now out at MBS International Airport, just broke that 60-degree mark. Downtown Midland is looking at 62 here at Radio Center, 63 degrees. So we're getting there, but we're going to need a little bit of help. The wind out of the west, 3 miles per hour, nothing really to speak of
22: no.
23: there.
22: And a little bit later on this afternoon, we're going to see more of a northeasterly breeze, again, quite light. So obviously that's normally wouldn't help us out very much, but because it is a northeast and because the water temperature is quite warm, maybe we'll make it up there, and again, with the help of some sun, but the days are getting shorter, so obviously that sun, the angle, that isn't really going to help a lot. Matter of fact, I think the equinox is the 22nd, if I remember right.
23: Next Tuesday. It will be a Tuesday. It'll be 2-2, the 22nd.
22: That's right. 2-2-2. So hopefully things will warm up a little bit once we run into that, because it is going to be chilly for the next few days. We do have a, well, we were relatively mild for this time of the year. We should be overnight. We were at, should be at 51. Our temperatures were in the mid to upper 50s earlier this morning. Quite wet in northern Wisconsin and the Upper Peninsula yesterday. Chicago area also picking up some precipitation. Southwest corner of the Lower Peninsula, probably the most rain of any of the reporting stations that we did see. High pressure right now is over the extreme western part of the Upper Peninsula, and it is going to be moving in an easterly direction, a little bit to the northeast too. There's a low pressure system over the Ohio River that's going to stay there for the next couple of days. That pathway that we've been really watching close as far as precipitation
1: It appears as though it's going to take a little bit more of a southerly track. So the heaviest amount of precipitation on Saturday more than likely will be in the southern third of the Lower Peninsula. But here in the Great Lakes Bay area, don't be surprised if we get about an inch, because it's going to be pretty much after about 8, 9 o'clock tomorrow morning, a day-long rain. It's not really promising to clear off much on early Saturday evening, but because of that a little bit southerly track now, it does appear as though our chances of precipitation are going to be dropping off rather early on Sunday morning. So for any outdoor activities after church on Sunday morning, you should be able to pretty much do whatever you want to do without a threat of any precipitation. Now, just to kind of give you an idea, again, of how volatile this weather is, along the Ohio River and back into Iowa, Nebraska, those areas, they are going to continue to get some pretty heavy rains. The monsoon is really kicked in the southwestern corner of the continental United States, and all of that is tracking in a north and then in an easterly direction as it loops up around a standing high, which is situated over, I want to say, maybe Louisiana, Arkansas, in that area. It's not a real intense high, but it's a very hot high pressure. Just to give you an idea, St. Louis, Missouri, their projected high temperature for the day today is 99.
23: Phew!
1: St. Louis, Louisville.
23: And they're probably pretty humid there, too.
1: Oh, yeah. 97? That's projected high. This is not heat index. This is thermometer, temperature. Louisville, 97. Chattanooga, Tennessee, 97. Memphis, Tennessee, 99. Wichita, Kansas, 97. Little Rock, Arkansas, 101.
23: Whoa.
1: Today. Tampa, Florida is only going to get up to 91. So that gives you an idea just how warm these folks are in that south central part of the continental United States. Oklahoma City is going to hit 99, and it's just not going to end tomorrow or today. Over the weekend, projected high temperature in Evansville, Indiana, which is a little bit closer to home here, 99 degrees is their forecasted high for the weekend, Saturday specific, in Evansville, Indiana. Memphis, Tennessee, 101. And all sorts of cities in Texas, 100 or more there. And right along the Gulf Coast, Mobile, Alabama, Pensacola, Florida, in and around that area, they're looking at temperatures in the mid-90s as well as we move through the weekend. So volatility is the name of the game, and where the cooler air, which is going to be here, and the warmer weather, which is going to be there, in between, we got fireworks. Our projected high temperature for the day today is 69 with a low of 53 with clear skies tonight, so things are going to clear off. Again, a light northeast breeze. Now, tomorrow, sunshine, 68 is all the warmer we're going to get. My guess is we possibly could be a little bit warmer early in the day on Friday, but then as the day wears on, our temperature is going to be dropping during the day. We'll have a northeast breeze tomorrow, about 10 to 15 miles per hour, and then tomorrow night, the chances of precipitation will begin to increase. There will be a low-pressure system over South Dakota, and that is what's going to generate the traffic to give us some precipitation, a little bit more than what we have been getting. Saturday's high, 64. That's all the warmer it's going to get. 57 for a low on Saturday night. Clouds, showers, low pressure over over Iowa, South Dakota, is going to be moving into southern Illinois by Sunday. Sunday, we're going to be looking at a chance, but that chance has really gone down, of a morning shower. But then partly cloudy skies as we go through the day. The best chance of that morning shower on Sunday is going to be south of 69-96, right along the I-94 corridor and south. So that's where the majority of the rain is going to be. Partly cloudy skies for us on Sunday night with a low of 50 after a high of 66. That's Sunday. Then Monday, 66 for a high. Tuesday, 68 for a high. Wednesday, 72 for a high. After that chance precipitation on Sunday morning, Jonathan, we're not looking for any rain to take us through at least midweek and next week.
23: Terry, a couple days ago, didn't you say above average temperatures on that long range forecast?
1: Yep.
23: It's not looking very hopeful.
1: That was long range.
23: Oh, okay.
1: So we're talking not this weekend, but
23: next weekend.
1: That all the way through the 30th of the month, above average on the temperatures.
23: Okay.
1: Okay.

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2: Melinda Sweeney at the Andersons joining us now. Melinda, how are we doing today?
3: So we have corn down 4, beans down 2, and wheat down 4. It's still a mixed bag out there, right? Last Friday, we had the WASDE report come out where they did cut yields by 2.2. They cut yields to 178.5 bushels per acre in the corn market. That took the 26-27 ending stocks down to about 1.567 billion bushels, and our stocks to use ratio is now below 10%, and it's the first time since 2023. And I know for a lot of guys out there that don't necessarily look at a WASDE or an S&D sheet, but that means our stocks are getting tighter, which means the board's going to be more volatile than ever. We're going to see really large swings, and it feels like those swings are here to stay until we get into harvest and into next year to see, you know, what our balance sheet looks moving forward.
1: All righty.
3: Diesel prices, record highs, increasing transportation costs for everybody from the farmer up to rail to vessels all across the world. Corn export sales are a little bit behind last year's sales. The pace compared to the USDA's forecast will be watched very closely as we finish out the year here to see where we end up on exports, especially with having such a big export number on our S&D, that can have a big, big difference in our ending stocks numbers as well. We also have funds remaining near a near record long position in corn, which is pretty supportive of a bullish market, but can sell off very quickly if yields come in strong and demand falls behind pace. We can see them flip the switch and completely flip that switch position overnight. On the bean front, we really still have China buying a fair amount of new beans, and they seem to commit week over week. We're supposed to have that U.S.-China meeting next week, and all eyes are on if that will happen and, you know, what the outcome of that will be. The USDA cut the 26-27 ending stocks from 310 million bushels

0: to 310 million bushels, sorry, and took our stocks to use ratio below 7%, also since the first time since 22-23. Additional export demand is definitely a wild card in the bean market, but that means beans are even more volatile. We're coming off a year, last 2 years, where beans were pretty flat, not a ton of volatility in the market. And now we're adding back that volatile range where beans can move in a $3 range from their lows to their highs, and corn, you know, could be 50 cents to a dollar range move. And with wheat, you know, Russia's said to have attacked a bridge in Ukraine that is important for exports, and continues to have that Black Sea tension continue, which puts our risk premium still in the markets, definitely for wheat. It also is showing with wheat prices up, about 5% more acres are expected to be planted, while soft red wheat could be up 10% due to this new crop prices. The increase in new crop acres with limited additional export demand could make a new crop ending stocks a little more burdensome in the wheat market, but old crop soft red wheat export is very quiet, and the focus is on the corn bean program at the moment, as it should be as we're moving into corn and bean harvest. I think there is just so much information in the market that we can continue to look at it every single day, get some version of it. But until we get some more knowns and more further into fall harvest, it's to really see what the board's going to do. The volatility does feel like it's here to stay.
1: Yeah, I guess so. So right now on the board at the Andersons, what do you have, Melinda?
0: Yeah, we have new crop corn at 470, January corn 504, new crop soybeans 1248, new crop July red wheat at 661, new crop July white wheat at 691. We also took our first truck of new crop beans in Auburn, so bean harvest is trying to start in between these rain showers. So as you get started, just keep in contact with your local merchant that you're dealing with and where prices are to come up with the best plan for your operation.
1: All righty. Melinda, you take care. Have a nice weekend coming up, okay?
0: Yeah, you guys too. Have a great weekend.
1: Will do. Melinda Sweeney over at the Andersons. My guess is Jonathan probably trying to take advantage of halfway decent weather here with rain in the forecast for Saturday. But you know, guys, be advised, after we go through any chance of precipitation on Saturday and real early Sunday morning, we're going to be in for a dry spell, I think, for a little bit.
2: So, might be a good window to get some work done.
1: I guess so. A little bit more on those markets now. Doug Klein coming up.
2: 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Over to Oppenheimer now. Doug Klein, good morning.
3: Good morning.
1: How are we looking, Doug?
3: It was a wild day yesterday. Got that quarter point interest rate hike and nobody cared. And then all of a sudden he started talking and all of a sudden the market started caring. And so NASDAQ actually ended up flat yesterday, but the Dow got pounded pretty hard. S&P was down a little bit, but like I said, like 800 points on the Dow, but they're getting some of it back today. Not a huge big deal. So right now the Bitcoin is at 76 561. That's come back a little bit. NASDAQ's up 1.5%. The Dow's up 6,200s, and the S&P is up 1.1%. So, like I said, it's coming back a little bit. We'll see. We'll see what happens. There was 18 out of 18 of the Fed governors said, yeah, we're hiking interest rates. 16 of them said, we're going to do it again. And then 4 of those 16 says, yeah, we're going to do it twice. So that's kind of what set the market on its nose yesterday, just hearing that. The bond market didn't care. They said, yeah, we knew that was coming, and they just kind of stuck. So yep. Hopefully that market has bottomed, we hope. Anyway, here's your numbers. The December corn, 5.28¾, down 5.25. The March corn, 5.43¼, down 5.5. November soybeans, 13.18, down 2.5. January soybeans, 13.35, down 2.25. The December wheat, 7.26¾, down 4. And March wheat is 7.43, down 3¾. Our sugar's at 18.4 cents. So they've kind of given up almost a penny and a half since about a week ago. The crude oil is 101.05, down $1.38. The heating oil is 4.84¼, down 15.7 cents. Gasoline is 3.47½, down 1.1 cent. And natural gas is 2.92, down 2.9, or up 2.9 cents. Over to the metals are all higher today. The gold is at 44.04.40, up $16.70. Copper's at 665.1, that's up 14.2 cents. Silver's at 66.38, up $1.47. And platinum's at 17.94.80, up $8.70. And then over to the currencies. Oops. Canadian dollar is 71.77. That's unchanged. Euro is at 1.1520, up 8 ticks. Swiss franc, 1.2252. That's up 5 ticks. And the British pound is 1.3351. That's down 35 ticks.
1: Well, be that way.
3: I guess.
1: I guess.
3: Make some money.
4: It will.
1: Well, Doug, you take care. Sure. Have a good one, okay?
3: Okay.
1: All righty. 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Trusted name with a commitment to farmers in Michigan for quite some time. Maple Lane Ag Bag, keeping Michigan agriculture moving forward. Also, we got word, Jonathan, that yesterday the Senate Ag Committee did push the Farm Bill legislation into the House and the Senate. So hopefully that will get taken care of. It's been 5 years or so since we've had a Farm Bill.
2: That's one small step for Congress. That's it.
1: That's it.
2: There's no second part.
1: A lot of small steps going on there. Who's next?
2: Jerry Simulski with Bay Landscaping and Garden Center now joining us with our Plant of the Week. Jerry, good morning.
5: Good morning, guys. Yeah, I have an interesting plant this week. It's a seven sunflower. It's not a native, but boy, the bees just love it, and it's blooming right now. It'll be blooming, started about a week and a half ago. It'll bloom white for about 3 weeks to a month. And then the best part is when those white flowers drop, the sepals, the spent parts of the flowers that are remaining, are turned deep red, and they'll be red for about 2 to 3 weeks. The other nice thing is it's got an exfoliating bark. So even in the winter when there's no leaves or no flowers, ends up being just electric. It's mottled in its finish, and boy, when that bark gets wet and that modeling just stands out, it just lightens right up. Brights up like you plug it in, and it's just amazing. And it is a tree, so it'll get 15 to 25 feet tall. Spreads maybe 10-12 feet. It's a beautiful little ornamental. Grows quickly, makes up easily, not a lot of insects and diseases, tolerant of a lot of different soils. So it's a really great plant. A lot of fun.
1: It sure is. Jerry, and you've got them at the nursery.
5: We do, and we're at the nursery now from 9 to 5 weekdays and 9 to 2 on Saturdays.
1: You take care. Have a good one, Jerry.
5: All right, you guys too.
1: Will do. Jerry Smolsky, Bay Landscaping and Garden Center in Essexville. Jonathan, report came out just a couple of days ago regarding diesel fuel, and I think we want to touch on that a little bit.
2: Michigan Ag Today has this.
4: Farmers are facing another hit to their bottom line as diesel prices skyrocket, and this one could be hidden in the price they receive for their grain. Rail fuel surcharges on soybean shipments have also surged, adding pressure to already tight margins.
6: And so that's just one more leak in the profitability bucket that farmers are experiencing right now.
4: That's Mike Steenhook, Executive Director of the Soy Transportation Coalition. With transportation costs climbing higher and higher, he says those added costs are being passed down, creating another profit drain for America's farmers.
6: So a lot of transportation providers, railroads included, when fuel costs go up, they will institute a fuel surcharge.
4: USDA data shows some soybean rail surcharges have jumped more than 300% in just 1 year.
6: From this point this year to the same point last year, we've seen fuel surcharges increase from $160 a rail car, now upwards of $600 per rail car. So you're seeing easily 100%, 200%, even north of 300% increases in fuel surcharges.
4: Steenhook says that farmers will be absorbing much of that increase from rail fuel surcharges.
6: What is widely acknowledged within the industry and what we've seen substantiated with research that we've conducted over the years is that those costs are disproportionately passed on to farmers in the form of a lower price or a more negative basis.
4: For farmers heading into harvest, the warning is clear. Fuel costs don't just stop at the pump. They can follow every bushel to market and take another bite out of farm profitability.
1: That was C.J. Miller. Let's check and see what's going on in New York right now. We have Teresa from Baird & Company. What do you have, Teresa?
7: Currently, the Dow Jones Industrial Average is up 332 points at 51,792 with 308 million shares traded. NASDAQ up 413 points at 26,391, 554 million shares traded there. Some stocks of local interest include Caterpillar at 798.25, up 15.53, Deere 679.14, up 9.67, CMS Energy 66.06, up 7, Dow 29.69, down 39, DuPont 129.08, up $1.51, Corteva 82.56, up $1.55, General Motors 87.14, up 2.85. Walmart 106.33, down $1.17. Huntington Bank 15.84, up 18. Independent Bank 36.61, up 14. And AT&T at 25.56, down 31.
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1: From ABC News, I'm Michelle Franzen. The war with Iran taking a toll economically and on U.S. military sites across the Middle East. ABC News obtaining new images sent by active service members showing damaged or destroyed U.S. military assets in the region. Here's ABC's Mary Bruce.
2: One American service member who served in this war telling us the American people are unaware of the extent of the damage that American bases are taking in. It's being kept a secret, and we're acting like it's no big deal. But you know, there are drone strikes and ballistic missile strikes actively landing on bases every day.
1: The ongoing conflict also still driving up oil prices. A gallon of gas in the U.S. now stands at $4.45, according to Gas Buddy. There are six new incidents revealed overnight in what AI calls disturbing and concerning behavior of artificial intelligence. In one case, a model of ChatGPT proposed making up historical data. Here's ABC's Elizabeth Schulze.
3: This is really underscoring the urgent warnings from OpenAI CEO Sam Altman and rival Anthropic CEO Dario Amodei that AI is learning to outsmart humans and that the tech needs to slow down. And overnight here in Washington, the Senate did try to fast-track legislation that would force companies to build an AI kill switch to shut down their models, but that legislation failed to advance.
1: In Los Angeles, the NTSB is reviewing video and audio evidence from the deadly news helicopter crash that killed all on board and another person on the ground. Here's ABC's Trevor Arm.
4: You can hear the pilots of the other choppers in the area piece together that one of them went down.
5: There's a helicopter down just outside the airspace. It's a helicopter, and right now we're thinking it's TB4.
4: On the ground, journalists wiping away tears and embracing first responders, and longtime KNBC anchor Colleen Williams having to report her colleagues' deaths on the air.
1: You're listening to ABC News.
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8: Cloudy skies and 65 degrees at 12:03. Good afternoon. I'm Mike Percha. U.S. Senate candidate will be making a campaign stop in Saginaw County this weekend ahead of the November 3rd general election. MLive reports Democrat Abdul El-Sayed is scheduled to hold a rally from 3:30 to 5 p.m. on Saturday, with attendees required to RSVP and the location not yet publicly disclosed. El-Sayed won the Democratic primary in August and will be facing Republican nominee Mike Rogers in November. In the Democratic primary, Haley Stevens actually beat El-Sayed by quite a few thousand votes, while Rogers received more than 17,000 votes as the county's uncontested Republican primary. In 2024, the U.S. Senate election in Saginaw County was only decided by 9 votes, with Alyssa Slotkin coming out ahead. The NCAA says replay protocols were not followed in the controversial University of Michigan win over Western Michigan. An oversight committee says they agree with the Mid-American Conference's argument. Replay officials failed to follow established timing procedures after the first Hail Mary pass landed beyond the end zone with the game clock appearing to expire. Training camp opens for the Red Wings, and things just got more complicated. Here is Jeremy Otto with the story.
9: Red Wings interim general manager Sean Horkoff told the media today that Dylan Larkin sustained an upper body injury while gearing up for the season. He'll miss at least the start of camp. Does he have the ability to trade Larkin if the right deal comes along?
10: I do have full authority to make decisions on all hockey operations. But having said that, with the Dylan situation, we're going to keep that private, and we'll deal with that when the time's right.
9: Will this become another rebuild?
10: A rebuild to me is out of the question. We have too many good players in that lineup.
9: Jeremy Otto, Michigan News Network.
8: 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It's 12:05. Now for today's weather forecast. Mostly cloudy skies today, a high of 70 degrees. Clearing up tonight and becoming a low of 52. Sun to start tomorrow, but increasing clouds later with a high of 72, and some rain on Saturday with a high of 65. 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
16: 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Jamie Markley, David Van Camp, Scott Robbins.
17: Yo, man.
16: So the United States worse than Al-Qaeda when it comes to terrorism.
17: Oh, yes, gosh. According to Hassan Piker, the guy that went out and campaigned for a bunch of Democrats, including the Senate nominee in Michigan, Abdul El-Sayed.
16: Yeah.
17: They actually were begging him to come out to Michigan during the primary.
16: So Piker does an interview with Axios, and this is part of it.
18: America is the top dog in terrorism.
19: Yes.
18: Do you think America, then, is worse than Al-Qaeda?
19: Pound for pound, as far as the number of deaths, yes, we have caused tremendous terror all around the world. I think that that is not only terror that we are waging on regular civilians in nations in the periphery, but it's also having consequences on ourselves. It's having dramatic consequences on the home front.
16: And Abdul in Michigan is like, no.
17: Yeah. I was going to say, it's like Debbie Dingell was getting ready to freaking strangle that guy. Like, just stop doing interviews. What are you doing?
16: Oh, yeah.
17: But, yeah, also, he misused pound for pound there. Because in that scenario, if you were going to go, like, relative pound for pound, then Al-Qaeda absolutely is a bigger terrorist threat, given its small size and outsized influence on the world.
16: It's true. That's probably not going to be the focus.
17: I know, but that's
16: but it's a like, good observation.
20: He included the view.
16: Of course. Man, I don't know if you saw it as far as Simone Sanders and that one dude on PMS Now. Yeah. We're trying to say, hey, we know you're taken out of context, but why would you give them anything? They're almost like, what are you doing, man?
17: They're like coaching him up, like, hey, look, if you're trying to get into the major leagues now here in political punditry and advocacy, you got to understand the game a little bit better, you moron.
16: But Hassan is going to do Hassan things.
17: Well, yeah.
16: That's just part of it. So, yeah, good luck with that. Meanwhile, the big fear over AI. Started just over a week ago, and I want you to know one of our favorite guys from PMS Now.
21: Stop the hammer.
16: Yes, Mr. Lawrence O'Donnell.
20: Very.
16: He doesn't do alarmism. He wants you to know that.
17: It really?
16: Yes. Oh. However, this AI thing, because this is the way Lawrence O'Donnell's show opened last night.
22: Hey, Lawrence.
21: Hey, Jen. Jen Psaki. I know some of us are catching up on our reading about AI. I've been doing that with this great new book. It's called The Nerd Reich by Gil Durant. This is about the people who are controlling AI in this country. And it is so important because nuclear weapons have always been controlled by governments and developed, atomic bomb, by our government and controlled by our government. These guys, these people, are the people who control AI, a technology at least as dangerous as nuclear weapons, and it is, you know, I don't do alarmism on this show. I've never done it, and this is not alarmism when I say these people in this book are now the scariest people in the world.
13: Doesn't do alarmism. His whole career is built on alarmism.
17: Yeah, of course it is. Well, also, this, the Nerd Reich, one, lame.
13: Yes.
17: That is just, that's lame. Another thing is, the guy who wrote that is somebody who was a press secretary for Jerry Brown, communications director for Dianne Feinstein, and Kamala Harris. It is a totally coordinated, this is... Basically, they're seeing an opportunity to get in at more or yes. less the ground, relatively speaking, the ground level of something that is and will continue to completely reshape the way we communicate with one another, the way we share mm-hmm. information with one another. And what they're trying to do is basically get Facebook before Facebook takes off in earnest. They are trying to control speech. That's what this is about. It has nothing to do with artificial intelligence or any sort of threat. It's about saying, hey, look, this is going to be the way that people communicate with one another. It's a way of controlling information. And Democrats, boy, they really want to be able to control that information flow.
16: I think you're right about that. I think there is, you know, certainly some concern, true concern with AI. It's not something to just poo-poo away. However, this is all coordinated in the last week.
17: Yeah.
16: And with Democrats, you're exactly right. And they're all getting the same talking points because it's the comparison to nukes. You've heard it several times now. By the way, as far as never an alarmist, Lawrence O'Donnell,
17: yeah.
16: and you said it was lame, David?
17: Yeah.
16: It gets a little more lame when Jen Psaki suggests Lawrence should have a book club. Do you want to hear that? Of course you do.
17: Yes.
21: The people who are controlling, right now anyway, the future of AI. We're going to get to that later in this hour.
14: First of all, I always tell you you need a book club, and everybody would buy the books that are in your book club. And now I'm going to hold up the book again, because I need to go buy this book. Mm-hmm.
21: The Nerd Reich.
14: The Nerd Reich. Okay.
16: You're suffering right now, David.
21: It is... It's worse than you think, I guess, is what we have to say about the situation. And this book will make that very clear to you.
14: All right. I'm going to put it on my reading list as the Lawrence O'Donnell. We need a good name for it, but I'm going to put it on my Lawrence O'Donnell.
13: Okay, enough of the lame.
17: They'll sell all those books right next to the Meals for One Frozen section at the grocery store because only lonely dorks will be a part of Lawrence O'Donnell's stupid little book club.
13: How about stop the hammering and read a book?
16: So that's the big promo for the show. Then you're probably wondering, how does he open the never an alarmist Lawrence O'Donnell?
21: Well, the deranged depravity of Donald Trump has delivered more degradation to this country than any other person in our history has come close to delivering.
15: Thank you.
16: What? That was the open. What, do you want to hear the last part of that again?
17: He's more depraved than anybody else in the history of our country?
16: Correct. Yes.
17: Well, boy, I don't know, man. I think there were some Democrats all in on the whole Jim Crow thing. I think there were also some Democrats on the whole slavery thing.
16: Yeah, but Trump's been trying to win this award for a while.
21: I know how to win. I know how to win. I've been winning. I do win. Even in sports, I win.
17: See, he's trying to renovate the Kennedy Center. This is worse than slavery.
13: Correct.
16: Last night on Fox, they had Jason Calacanis from the All In podcast, and they know a lot about AI. Trying to put this in perspective, the whole sort of AI scare.
20: These software programs are extremely good at hacking and making software. And we have had some tests here in Silicon Valley where people have put 1,000 different bots, software agents, pieces of software. And we've said, hey, go attack these systems and see if you can find any exploits. They're good at that. They're also good at fixing those exploits. And so some people working in the industry see these bots, just like you might in ChatGPT, it has a personality, right? It's been programmed to have a personality. Now imagine these bots talking to each other, having personalities, and actually being pretty good at hacking software. That's what's happening. You could easily make 1,000 of them to make a system impregnable and just perfect. That could also happen. So we have some people who are young, who are getting very panicked about this and making 2 or 3 jumps. What if they had robots? What if they had access to nuclear bombs? The subject of movies we all grew up with, Terminator 2 or War Games. So we should worry about that 10 years from now. But for today, we just want to make software a little resilient to hacking.
13: Okay.
17: Yeah. See, I don't buy that either. But, like, I feel like I'm in this weird space because, on the one hand, I am concerned about what will happen and is that industry going too far too quickly?
13: Yeah.
17: So I'm concerned about that. But at the same time, no, am I sitting here going, humanity's going to be wiped out in less than 10 years. I mean, there's a middle ground here between, hey, we're just trying to make software more resilient and we're all going to die.
16: I'm with you on that.
13: I am too, and again, concerns come from both sides. I know that's kind of a squishy take, but
16: no, I mean, I think there's real reason for concern. But this is coordinated what we're seeing right now.
13: Exactly, and it's just too much. I mean, I don't believe in coincidence on that level. No.
16: Well, just a little piece. I was going to play this later, but when Jason's talking about AI running nukes. Okay, we're a long way.
20: The jump you would have to make to get to the nuclear missiles is those are air-gapped. You would have to create an incredible thriller where somehow the AI programs a thumb drive. That thumb drive makes its way into the missile silo and uploads it, right? It's just not possible.
16: Okay. Could it be in the future? Possible. But that's not the play, at least from the left right now. So, and we'll get more into that a little bit. Later.
13: You know, you think like 1,000 years from now, not even that, 100 years from now, that we're going to try to stop Iran from making AI?
16: You're coming in with the Iran jokes?
13: Well, I'm just saying, It's like, hey, we can't allow them to have AI.
16: Well, you don't want that.
13: Well, no, you don't want that.
16: David, you have an update on a story about the dude that was duct taped to a chair on a flight?
17: Yeah, this guy from Arizona, he got unruly on a flight to New York, started shouting racist things, yelling about the size of another guy's junk, and so the passengers and the crew wound up restraining him by duct taping him to his seat. Well, the flight got diverted to Baltimore, and now we've got the audio of this guy. He's 67-year-old Lane Arthur Lundeen. Talking to the authorities after the fact, because apparently he blacked out. He does not remember anything from what happened.
16: All right, roll it.
2: Yeah, I had 2 screwdrivers, and I don't know what happened. I can remember right now looking at the guy next to me. His name is, his last name is Khan, and has 11 best-selling New York that's on the bestseller list of the New York Times writing books. And I can remember sitting there and talking to him, and I don't remember landing. I don't remember any of what happened.
15: What brings you to Maryland?
2: I came to New York City. I don't know how I got to Maryland. I was supposed to land in New Jersey. I came here because my middle daughter is moving apartments.
16: What?
17: So he comes to, and because they had to divert the flight, he doesn't know why he's in Maryland. And I'm like, I wonder if he mixed alcohol with like Xanax or something like that, because that can just completely wipe you.
16: Really?
17: If you mix it. And
16: I know you're not supposed to, but I didn't know that all of a sudden that he just goes bananas.
17: No, there was a time back in my more degenerate days where I was watching a movie with some neighbors. We all lived in the same apartment complex, and I'd had a tall boy, and I'd taken a Xanax because that's the kind of idiotic things that I did at the time.
16: Okay.
17: And I remember seeing like the first 5 minutes of the movie and then looking at my friends and saying, you're really going to like this movie. It was the movie Dead Alive, by the way. Terrible horror movie. I said, you guys are really going to love this. And then I woke up the next day in my apartment. I have no memory of what happened. And my friends told me all I did was I stood up and left and then just never came back.
16: Holy cow.
17: It's terrifying what can happen if you're mixing things like that.
3: Okay.
17: It's almost like that's why they put labels on the bottle that say, don't do that.
3: I mean, just as an experiment for the show tomorrow. Like, do you want to go tall boy and Xanax at the start and see what happens by the time we get to the Friday Five?
15: Wake him up right about the time the show's over.
3: Yeah. The five stories we're watching today, the news update next.

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2: Okay. 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
3: You know what it's time for?
2: Yeah. The five stories we're watching today. One.
4: All right, number five, the rapper Macklemore and the singer-songwriter Ed Sheeran, along with New England Patriots owner Robert Kraft. They know that there's been fallout over the rapper's removal from Ed Sheeran's tour. Everybody's mad about everything all of the time. Well, they're all saying, hey, we're throwing money at it. They're pledging to give millions of dollars for humanitarian aid. Robert Kraft just said, in the region of, like, Israel.
3: Boy, this has been going on for a long time as far as the money stuff.
5: How much money do you think it will cost to fix this?
3: Right. Well, it just depends.
4: Number four, Representative Maria Salazar, she's a Republican in Florida, has gone after President Trump on immigration in a new ad, saying that some of his immigration enforcement has gone too far and Hispanics feel betrayed. I think Trump probably won't be going after her too much because she's doing what she needs to win to win her district. Yeah. Number three, left-wing commentator Hassan Piker tells Axios that the U.S. is a bigger terrorist than Al-Qaeda. And Democrat Senate candidate Abdul El-Sayed, who brought Piker into his campaign during the primary, well, he's going to have another rough week. He says, I don't agree with this statement or give much weight to things said by a social media streamer. Except you did, just like a month ago.
3: Do you give weight to people you beg to go on the campaign tour with you?
4: Yeah, I kind of feel like you gave weight to his statements.
3: Mm-hmm.
4: Yeah.
3: Yes.
4: Number two, a House Judiciary report just dropped screenshots of ACT Blue's internal messages. This is the left-wing fundraising clearinghouse. They show that staff knowingly waved through foreign donations using verification methods. Like,
3: really?
4: They have a LinkedIn.
6: Well, that what more proof do you need, David?
4: Yeah. and then number one, great news here, the U.S. poverty rate fell to the lowest level ever recorded, according to the Census Bureau.
6: Man, ain't that something?
3: You don't hear about that either. Yeah.
4: Those are the top five stories that we are watching today. 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
3: I don't know if you happen to see this update. Tayshia Fortune, she was the 29-year-old mom of four found hanging from a tree behind a vacant home in Jackson, Mississippi. That was back on August 3rd.
4: Yeah.
6: Oh, yeah.
3: And, well, immediately, people were saying that that's a modern-day lynching. Yeah. And you had AOC and Ayanna Pressley, other Democrats, signed a letter demanding a federal investigation into modern-day lynchings. Well, after a few weeks of work, the Mississippi State Medical Examiner's Office ruled the death a homicide. September 11th, Jackson police arrested 51-year-old Jacques Ratliff, black man who knew her. Court papers say he used a black cable cord in the hanging.
4: God.
3: Yes. But did you get that update?
4: No. I did see it, but I haven't seen it amplified by the people who were calling this a lynching. Sort of like the kid who drowned in Mississippi.
3: Mm-hmm.
4: He was a black kid, and the conspiracy theory was that his white friends just decided to kill him for some reason.
3: Right.
4: By the way, they've just issued a notice that they intend to sue Sunny Hostin on The View because she implied that they murdered him in some sort of race-related hate crime.
3: Good.
4: Yeah.
3: That nonsense should really stop. I mean, my goodness. And then, I guess we'll have to get into this later. You have different trends that are out there. Some people are saying college kids are trading frat parties for wellness darties. Do you know what a darty
6: is? Wellness darties?
3: Yes.
6: No, I don't know. What is a darty?
3: A darty is a daytime party, Scott.
6: Okay.
2: Back in my day, we just called that day drinking.
3: Well, they're not drinking. See, they're doing Pilates, yoga, okay. Maybe an ice bath, coffee, something like that afterward. We'll get into it.
6: Well, that's no fun.
3: You should see the video before you go judging.
6: Oh, okay.
3: Yeah. Fun update, and what's your story coming up?
7: We're looking at mostly cloudy skies right now. 63 degrees at the airport. It is 63 here at Radio Center. Downtown Midland coming in at 63. Downtown Bay City, 63 as well. Forecast in a moment, but first of all, let's take a look at the markets. Plenty of negatives to go around in Chicago. According to MAC and Breckenridge, our wheat is down 6, 669 for the white, 629 for the red. New crop July, August of next year, down 7. That would make the white wheat at 705, the red wheat at 665. Corn is down 6 at 483. October, November next year, down 4 at 464. The soybeans down 4 at 1207. The new crop, that's October, November next year, down 4 at 1198. According to Baird & Company, we've got positives in Chicago, or I should say in New York. The Dow is currently up 368, 51,830, right around 338 million shares. The NASDAQ is up 419, 26,397, 595 million. The S&P is currently up 83, now at 76.35. A look at the Mercantile Exchange in a moment.
0: Out here, Hogemeyer.
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7: Tomorrow, sunshine and 68. A little bit cooler and wet on Saturday, the upcoming weekend. That's a look at Marcus weather at the bottom of the hour. More Markley, Van Camp, and Robbins right after this.
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4: Democrat Senate candidate James Tallarico, he's been trying to run away from his crazy beliefs, and some left-wing activists are actually upset by that. Because it's like, you just totally betrayed us. How dare you tell us that boys shouldn't be playing girls sports now?
3: Right.
4: Or that little kids shouldn't have sex change operations. Oh, complete betrayal. Well, the Daily Wire got an undercover video talking to one of Tallarico's pastors. Babs Miller is the woman here. And, well, she was getting pumped for information by the undercover reporter who actually was posing as somebody very concerned about James Tallarico, sort of recanting his past beliefs.
3: Roll it.
14: From people are attacking Tallarico for saying that God is non-binary. When that's literally, that's literally what he is.
15: Yeah.
14: He went on Fox News and, like, walked that back. Did you see that?
15: Yeah, he's giving some advice that I don't think he should be following.
14: Yeah, because that's something that attracted me to this church was like.
15: And I can guarantee you that once he gets elected, he'll change his tune back to where he was.
14: Okay, but he has to kind of play this game.
3: Of course he will.
4: Yeah, right. Yeah, of course, not
6: exactly. Yeah, Jacques Cousteau, or I mean, any type of. Looking into and then coming up with some different answers. No, we all knew that ahead of time, right?
3: That's part of the strategy.
6: Yeah, yeah. Right.
3: What's the Jacques Cousteau
6: thing? I meant to say Clouseau. So.
3: Oh, I was like, Clouseau.
6: I went with Clouseau. I went with Cousteau instead of Clouseau. My mistake. Like,
4: you're doing a deep dive there, Scott?
6: Well, yeah, no, we're going
3: shark hunting?
6: Check out dolphins first, yes.
3: That would be good.
6: Yeah.
3: Side note, I shared a birthday with Jacques Cousteau, but that's a story for another time. Okay, now back to Tallarico.
6: No, I'll never forget your birthday.
14: He has to kind of play this game.
15: Yes, that's what his campaign has convinced him of, is that the Democratic Party is backing off on their stances on trans and all of this. And so his staff is encouraging him to kind of do the same thing just for the next 50 weeks. Whatever days, I guess. I think it's bad advice, personally.
3: 50 weeks? You mean into next year?
6: Yeah.
3: If he does that, he'll be swimming with the fishes with Jacques Cousteau, I'll tell you that. Better believe it.
15: If it helps him win, okay.
3: It's like we all know the game.
4: Yeah.
3: But man, when you hear the pastor say it, that's incredible. But, you know, a lot of the people that will vote for Tallarico are never going to see that. And you wonder about the independents that can be swayed one way or another.
4: Those are the people, because Democrats, most Democrat voters probably do understand that.
6: Yeah, they don't
4: care.
6: He's
4: saying what he's got to say
6: to
4: try to win the election, and they're fine with that. That's just how politics works. Mm-hmm. But there are people who are not particularly engaged. They are going to vote. But they're not paying close attention. They never do. They like to vote, but that's it. Those are the people who are going to get swayed. They're like, oh, well, I saw this guy on Fox News, and he said, well, of course not. We shouldn't have sex change operations for children. And so it's pretty reasonable.
3: I always think the good news going forward is that most voters have a presence online, and hopefully with their algorithm, at least has some people in there that can send them videos. Hey, did you see this? Yeah. To educate a little bit, because you know you're not going to get it from media. No. That's always going to be, you know, very one-sided. Speaking of media, man, I was cracking up. PMS Now, Morning Joe, with Mika. So Joe's doing this whole thing about Trump. Oh, well,

0: It's a mindful approach. I love it. It's very soothing.
1: It's really cool.
2: It is so soothing.
1: So smart.
2: You all just get on your MS Now app and get mindful while Willie and I talk about negotiations.
3: I feel like I need therapy after listening to that.
4: It can be hard. We've gone through the growing pains before of doing like live ads with multiple people on the show, right? And that's what they were doing, and they just didn't realize how to do it, you know?
3: Probably true.
5: It's not that they don't know how. They just don't quite know what to do.
3: They'll need social workers to go in
5: yes,
3: and just to help them with this. Mindfulness on the PMS Now app.
5: I would love to hear that.
3: Well, I'm guessing.
5: There's got to be chanting going on or something? Or
3: I don't think it's the chanting. Okay. It's probably like you're breathing in silence for a number of minutes. That sort of thing.
5: Exhale. Inhale.
3: Right.
5: You got Enya playing in the background?
3: Maybe. Yeah. Did you play any Enya?
5: Of course I did.
3: Did you?
5: Yeah. Orinoco Flow. Sail Away. I played that, yeah.
3: I did not know Top 40 played Enya.
5: Yeah, she had a hit. That was a hit.
3: Okay. Were you practicing mindfulness at the time?
5: No, I had the monitor down all the way so I wouldn't hear it.
3: Oh, because it put you to sleep?
5: Oh, my God.
3: All right, it's that time. We do it a couple of times a day. Go around the table. It may not be the biggest story out there, but it caught your attention. You want to bring it in. David, today, what's your story?
4: This is just very fun audio for me. A socialist on the New York City Council spent several minutes asking the police department why things that aren't crimes aren't included in the department's crime stats. Again, the crime stats are the point, but things that are not crimes aren't on the crime stats. And Tiffany Caban, she's very upset about this. For example, if there's a civil settlement for use of excessive force but no criminal charge or conviction, why is that not included?
3: What? Okay, roll it.
6: Police are responsible for up to 5% of murders in the U.S. That's not captured in crime statistics, right? And
3: what?
6: I would like to know if the crime statistics also are they measuring other...
3: Is she talking about justified shootings?
4: Yeah, you have to, because there's...
5: 5%?
4: Yeah, 5% of all murders? No, that's not true.
3: Yeah, that's bonkers.
5: Crime statistics, well, where is it? Where is it found? In your statistics?
3: Yeah, it sounds like someone where you took get that poll where it's like, yes, 10,000 black men are shot by police every year, and they're unarmed.
5: 5%.
3: Okay, go ahead.
6: Parts of public safety, like do our crime statistics measure how many people die because they're sleeping out in the cold?
7: Council member, our crime statistics, it will not surprise you to learn, measure crime. There are many other important data sets out there in statistics that are not measured through NYPD crime data.
6: So our crime statistics, and listen, indulge me in this exercise. Our crime statistics also don't reflect the number of people who die because they didn't get medical care, mental health care, et cetera, correct?
7: Correct.
6: It doesn't account for people who are die or left unsafe because of workplace conditions, anything like that. It doesn't. It just is.
7: Right. Our crime data reflects crime complaints in the city.
6: So do you think...
7: That's what we're measuring.
6: Sure. Do you think it's a good and accurate measure of the overall safety of our city, our crime statistics?
7: I think it is a very good measure.
3: Jeepers.
5: that guy's got to be here and answer. Yeah, exactly.
3: My job is hard enough.
5: Man.
3: And then I got to deal with these people?
5: Right. I've got to deal with this whataboutism stuff that doesn't make any sense at all?
3: Yes.
5: Has nothing at all to do with the stats? No.
4: Hey, I know we get performance bonuses based on ratings, but... Do our ratings capture how many people comment on Facebook?
3: How many people said they laughed? Do we get that?
4: What about how many words I say in a given day?
3: Exactly. Yeah.
5: That could be the single dumbest thing I've heard all week.
3: It's up there.
5: That's just clueless.
3: Yes.
5: You're trying to make this argument, and you're damn sure of it, too.
3: Yeah, it's just it's unfair that you're not including that in the crime stats. Okay. All right, Scotty, what do you got for your story?
5: Clear safety signals of COVID vaccine harm were missed by the FDA and the CDC, according to the British Medical Journal, by using a flawed method where the harms went undetected. The agency's analysis, examined by the British Medical Journal, shows that hundreds of types of adverse events, the agency's criteria,

0: for a signal, including myocarditis. We've talked about that. Bell's palsy. Tinnitus was listed on here. I did not know that. That's the first. I've never heard that one before.
1: Which
0: the
1: one?
0: Ringing of the ears.
1: What do you call it?
0: Tinnitus?
1: Yes.
0: Okay.
1: Then what did you call it?
0: I didn't know how it was pronounced exactly.
2: Well, some people pronounce it tinnitus, and then I hear people say tinnitus.
0: Yeah, tinnitus. That's what
2: it is. And I honestly don't know which one it is.
0: I don't either.
2: I thought it was tinnitus, but...
0: Me, I did too for a long time until I heard the other pronunciation.
2: Official sounding people saying it's tinnitus.
0: Yes. The FDA doctor who alerted them to the flawed safety system was muzzled. This person was told, with diplomatic flourish, you need to back off. And they did. Man, the stuff we're going to find out to be absolutely true, the stuff we thought was true before, it's turned out to be true now, was buried in the research analysis.
1: But is it included in the crime stats?
0: Well, you know, people that died of anything of this? No, I doubt it.
1: Yeah, I'm looking this up. Both are acceptable?
0: I guess.
2: Yeah, but the top American pronunciation is...
3: Tinnitus.
1: That is preferred in the medical and scientific community, also highly common in British English. So we're going to stick with tinnitus.
2: Yeah, tinnitus sounds like a video
0: game. Yeah, yeah.
2: That's right. Or your Game Boy.
0: You got to be very careful how you say it, too.
1: Yeah, I guess.
2: Mm-hmm. Tinnitus sounds more like a medical issue.
0: I always heard tinnitus. The first time I heard it, ailing, you know, musicians.
2: Yeah.
0: It was called tinnitus.
1: Okay. Why would you have to be careful with the other?
0: Just because it runs into some words I don't want to get into on the air.
1: What word?
0: I can't say that word because that's not allowed.
1: Can you make reference to it? Are you talking about breast?
0: Yes.
1: Oh, yeah. Okay.
0: Yeah, you can say it. Yes, you said it.
1: I get what you're saying now.
0: Yeah. Okay.
1: All right.
0: Because I might leave the N out, and then I'm really in trouble.
1: Well, man, I could go a few different ways with my story here. I think I'm going to go with this. I'm going to go, this is one I did not get to yesterday, but it seems appropriate now. And that is the Minneapolis City Council member, Jamal Osman. He had trouble with the pronunciation.
0: Oh, of what word?
1: Hold on a second, because I'm pulling up the audio right now.
0: Oh, all right.
1: I think you'll understand when I actually play the clip and roll it, because he's concerned about something here.
4: And lastly, item 16 is setting a public hearing for September 22nd, 2026, for ordinance related to the Ahton Omis Anonymous. Oh, what am I saying? I don't know.
1: Autonomous!
4: Or self-driving vehicles. regulations.
1: Got it. As far as those self-driving cars.
0: It was painful.
1: It was.
0: Poor guy.
1: Fight it. You sometimes will talk about fighting words. They're coming at you in waves, and you're trying to fight them off with swords.
0: Yes.
1: And he was having that situation right there.
4: Torn, oh, miss, anonymous, oh, what am I saying? Autonomous vehicles, self-driving vehicles.
0: There you go. Just go with self-driving.
4: Regulations.
1: Yeah. That'd have been fine. Yeah. Pre-read that thing, bro. Yeah. I'm here to help, not to hurt.
0: It's third and long. You got to kick.
2: How many words can you say in his native language? Yeah. Zero. Yeah.
1: No kidding. Okay. Nimrod's in the news coming up in just a few, and a news update next.

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1: More from that interview with Hassan Piker on Axios. Don't have time for the whole clip here, but he's asked, it seems like you care a lot more about how Israel treats Muslims than how China treats Muslims. Piker says, yeah, because Israel is murdering not just Muslims, but Christians as well with my tax dollars.
0: Okay. Yeah, we'll be getting into that.
2: Jeez.
0: He's a headache for that party. I'm just here for it, man. All right, we got to get to Nimrod. Here we go.
3: When the going gets tough.
4: Damn it, this is too hard.
3: The dumb get dumber.
5: All right, Dean.
3: It's Nimrod's in the News on the Martley, Van Camp, and Robbins Show.
4: I love the poorly educated.
0: All right. Nimrod's in the News. We go to Miami where law enforcement officers met an American Airlines flight upon its arrival. This was later Friday night. Reports of a female passenger undressing and behaving indecently mid-flight. They're in row 9, apparently. Now, the flight was 2 hours behind its scheduled departure time, and I know some people can get frustrated. I don't know what caused her to all of a sudden start taking off all her clothes. Oh. And then, according to the story, engaging in indecent acts in view of nearby passengers.
2: Oh, no.
0: It doesn't specify, but you can probably imagine.
2: Yeah.
0: She was arrested, and everybody got home safely. Wow. And that's Nimrod's in the News.

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4: From ABC News, I'm Michelle Franzen. New images obtained by ABC News providing a snapshot of the extensive damage of U.S. military bases and resources across the Middle East due to the war with Iran. A U.S. service member who remains unnamed says rebuilding those bases could take years. Here's ABC's Karen Travers.
5: We've asked the Pentagon about these images. They have not commented. They are not weighing in on this. But, you know, it is notable to hear from these service members by giving these images and also saying to us, quote, the American people are unaware of the extent of the damages that American bases are taking in. The service member also went on to say it's being kept a secret and we're acting like it's no big deal, but these drone and ballistic missile strikes are actively landing on bases every day.
4: The ongoing conflict driving up oil prices further. Diesel now in record territory above $6 a gallon. John Bartman, a fifth generation soybean farmer in Illinois, says those costs of farming this season are giving him pause.
6: Our cost increase has gone up so much when you're paying so much for diesel and you're paying so much for fertilizer. And another thing that people don't realize is the labor rates that we're paying.
4: Despite a hike in interest rates, the Fed board signaled that the U.S. economy remains resilient overall. That includes the labor market. Jobless benefits fell below 200,000 last week.
7: Economists see it as an indicator of fewer layoffs. 196,000 out-of-work Americans filed their first applications for state jobless benefits in the week just ended, 10,000 fewer than the week before. But those same economists cautioned that the figure might have been skewed by the Labor Day holiday.
4: ABC's Jim Ryan. Canadian Prime Minister Mark Carney wrapping up a two-day visit to Europe with stops in France and Liverpool. In Strasbourg, Carney addressed the European Parliament, proposing deepening ties with a focus on critical minerals, defense, and AI partnerships, along with opportunities to live, work, and study. 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
15: Here's your WSGW weatherology forecast. We'll see mostly cloudy skies here for today with a high into the mid-70s. Winds out of the northeast around 5 to 10 miles per hour. And then for tonight, partly cloudy skies develop. We'll see a low around 52. By Friday, we'll see some sunshine, a high around 70.

0: 83 degrees, and Saturday a chance for some rain showers here, cloudy skies, a high around 65. Sunday a slight chance for rain, mostly cloudy, high around 67 degrees. Then by Monday, cloudy skies, a high around 64. I'm meteorologist Jennifer Wojcicki with the WSJW Weatherology Forecast. Currently, it's 62. Ready!
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5: The Markley, Van Camp, and Robbins Show. Jamie Markley, David Van Camp, Scott Robbins. So a lot of talk about AI, and now you have a lot of Democrats saying something has to be done immediately.
6: Yeah, yeah. All of a sudden they're saying like, oh, it's an AI crisis. What crisis are we talking about here?
7: When did the switch get flipped here?
5: As soon as the first, quote, whistleblower came
7: out.
5: What
7: prompted all of this?
6: Yeah, well. They want to try to resurrect the Ministry of Truth.
5: Sort of.
7: Oh, boy.
5: Yeah. So, been a lot of talk of this. Fox last night, they had Jason Calacanis on. He's from the All In podcast. And I played a little bit of this clip, but this is more of a full clip of him talking about the fear of AI running nukes and what would have to happen for that to happen. Just because you've had a lot of people comparing AI to nukes. So roll it.
8: The jump you would have to make to get to the nuclear missiles is those are air-gapped. You would have to create an incredible thriller where somehow the AI programs a thumb drive. That thumb drive makes its way into the missile silo and uploads it, right? It's just not possible.
9: Now,
8: to take the airplanes out of the sky, those are also what we call in the industry air-gapped. We also have human-in-the-loop systems. So people are getting a little excited about this. We were all trained on science fiction to get excited about it. The pernicious thing here is people, when they see a crisis like this, want to jump on it, and they have agendas. And one of the agendas here is to do what's called regulatory capture, create a bunch of rules so maybe these one or two companies can win the market. And then the smaller companies coming up, or open source, where anybody can own the technology, maybe they get regulated out of existence. Right. And so there are some nefarious forces at work here. And it's our job, you know, All In podcast, you know, you here as the host here in the mainstream media, to kind of debunk this a bit. President Trump came to the All In Summit, or he phoned into the All In Summit and said, listen, nerds, get back to work. Jensen knows what he's talking about. Satya Nadella, Elon Musk, they all, to a point, said, sure, there are could be some concerns, but let's just not release broken software. And Elon had a just perfect solution. Why don't we build software that tests these large language models, ChatGPTs, Anthropic's Claude, and then we'll just test each other's models and look for vulnerabilities, and then we'll publish the vulnerabilities. That's a perfectly reasonable next step. But I can tell you something. The Chinese are going to speed run to get to super intelligence. So President Trump's correct. We can't slow down.
5: Okay. Well, I don't trust any of these people.
6: No. Everybody's got an agenda.
5: Sure.
6: But, yeah, I mean, this was just so obvious how quickly, suddenly, it's like one guy says this, okay, it's newsworthy. We talked about it when the guy from Anthropic was like, we could kill humanity within the decade. Like, but I don't know. It feels like he's selling something. This just is such an overt power grab.
5: Yeah. I mean, I'm taking it all with a grain of salt and looking at what people have said in the past. And I think it's fair to say, I was reading yesterday, like if you look back, 10 years ago, these things didn't exist, really. Barely functioned 5 years ago. And today, they're solving previously unanswerable math problems, draft legal briefs. They can diagnose illnesses, design proteins, write books, software code, all this stuff. So it's gaining intelligence rapidly. And yeah, there are things that we can't even think of right now that could have a terrible effect on us. That being said, this is all coordinated right now.
6: Yes.
5: For a certain goal. So, yeah, at least to me, it's like I'm not that concerned about it in this moment. It's not that I'm not concerned at all. I'm like poo-pooing it. It's not that. But It tells you a lot when all the Democrats

0: Democrats are using the same talking points.
1: Yeah. Well, that's the thing, right?
2: Yeah.
0: Yeah.
1: And you guys, I mean, that's the thing that I'm like, okay, I don't know which side it fell on. I was kind of sitting in the middle somewhere, I guess. That's a squishy take, but I was sitting there. But then when I hear all this other stuff, I'm like, okay, these guys are liars.
0: Yeah. And as far as the original, quote, whistleblower, I don't know. I have no idea. Or the guy that was...
1: We have no idea about the credibility of this person. No,
0: yeah.
1: None whatsoever.
0: Yeah, Alex Berenson was writing about it. And kind of the same thing. Like, yeah, this is coordinated, but I wouldn't just poo-poo it away. You know, we'll see.
1: No, I don't think we should do that either. But it's... You know, the alarmist stuff is what... It came out of nowhere.
2: Well, yeah, just like the data centers thing.
1: Right.
2: Like, I think there are a few stories where, yeah, I understand where, like, if there's an eminent domain issue, I totally get that. Why that's controversial, or if somebody is saying, hey, this data center came up in our neighborhood, nobody sought our input, and it's loud and all of that. I get that part of it.
0: Mm-hmm.
2: But, like, this all of a sudden, boom, panic about data centers, which have been around for years. And I know there's an acceleration in construction, but I don't know, man. All of a sudden, they're talking about, like, the massive water use. It's like, okay, well, let's look at golf courses for a second, or almond
0: pie. Hey.
2: Because
0: hey, they've backed off on that quite a bit.
1: We'll have none of that talk about golf courses.
0: Right. It's fine. There's a lot of times, David, you want to actually hit it where it's not watered. You'll get a huge rollout. You hit it on hard pan, baby, and all of a sudden an old guy can drive it 300.
1: Mm-hmm.
0: So anyway,
1: well, nobody was, you know, I remember when people were, there was some objections going up about the windmills going up everywhere on every farmland, everywhere on the planet. But they did it anyway.
0: Yeah. Oh, because they were making money.
1: Oh, yeah.
0: Oh, it looks terrible, too.
2: Yeah, it does.
1: Well, yeah, it's a blight on the landscape. Now, it used to be kind of cool. Every once in a while, you'd see one and go, oh, that's kind of weird looking.
0: When was that ever cool?
1: Very, like, sci-fi-ish. I don't know when they first started going up. It's
0: a dystopian nightmare always to
1: me. Now it really looks that way, though.
0: Oh, it's... Yeah.
1: A bunch of dead birds. What about the birds?
0: They're all dropping in 20 years.
1: Yes.
0: Oh, yeah. No one thought of that at the time.
2: And it's driving the whales crazy.
0: Yeah, you got
1: right,
0: that.
1: The
0: too.
1: Whales are mad. Yeah.
0: Yeah. When Trump talked about the whales with the windmills, that was an all-timer. All right. I suppose we should move on off this.
1: Whales and windmills.
0: Yes. Big problem right now in Michigan is Hassan Piker.
2: Mm-hmm.
0: Because Abdul El-Sayed, he had tied himself to him, and now he's trying to say, hey, the streamer, what do I care?
2: Yeah, and I think there are some Democrat operatives who are trying to say, okay, well, Hassan Piker's not going anywhere. Let's at least try to coach him up a little bit if he wants to play at this level. So Hassan Piker, he was interviewed by former Biden campaign official Simone Sanders and MS Now's Eugene Daniels. Simone Sanders also working for MS Now. And they wanted to know why he keeps saying crazy stuff, especially about 9/11 and terrorism.
0: Oh, yeah, because the latest one is, well, yeah, the United States is worse than Al-Qaeda when it comes to terrorism. Holy cow, bro.
3: Since you know that's going to happen.
4: Right. You're very smart. That's clear.
3: Well, yeah, you're very smart. You know, so, like,
4: the alternative is for me to not talk about this issue at all, right? And because there's no matter, see, like, even the broader conversation that I had about 9/11, that's not something that people want to entertain at all. They just want to say, this guy whose name is Hassan, who's Muslim, who said America deserved 9/11, even though he apologized one day after for the language he used, all the way back in 2019, is doing it again. He is Islamically defending 9/11. He loves 9/11. He wants it to happen again. And then it just, like, expands off of that.
5: But you know that that's going to happen. I guess my thing is...
0: Yeah. Right. And didn't he have a picture of the towers behind him as he's doing this interview?
2: Yes.
1: Yes. Yeah.
0: So he's really trying to distance himself from it.
2: Yeah.
0: Unbelievable.
5: Thing is, and like I hear, someone said, you have been clipped out of context, right? Like, mm-hmm. 10 seconds of a long monologue is not representative. We've been clipped out of context. Like, we totally understand what you're saying.
4: Oh, of course.
5: If you know that, if you know that that is going to happen, if you know that, you know, Abdul El-Sayed has had to, in front of a camera, say, you know, I'm not talking, y'all all want to ask him about a Twitch streamer in California. That's not what I want to talk about, right? If you know that, that's the question, is why do it? If you know that it is not going to be helpful for your candidates, and I assume, and I think you said you want to be helpful. So why do things that you know are going to be harmful?
4: Because if it's not me, it's something else regardless. So it doesn't necessarily matter.
5: But you can't, underlying we don't know reason, that.
4: No, we do know that. And normally, you can't really engage in counterfactuals.
0: Oh, yeah.
2: I love it. The whole thing comes across as these two people, Simone Sanders and Eugene Daniels, like gentle parenting Hassan Piker.
0: Yes.
2: We're on your side. You're clearly very intelligent.
0: Yes. Ugh. And taken out of context. You've been done wrong. However, you gotta stop it.
2: Yeah. You're also being kind of a dumbass, and we're trying to win.
0: I'm not gonna stop. Is what he's saying.
2: Yeah.
0: You know what that reminded me of? When it was Hugh Hewitt trying to tell Fauci, "Listen, man.
2: Oh yeah,
0: dude. Right now, people are not trusting you anymore. So why not step down for the good of everybody?
2: Yeah.
0: Hugh, I think you're a nice guy. Okay, but you're full of baloney here. People love me." That was basically it. He was not going to step down. No, didn't care. Because he was, you know, Hassan Piker and Fauci are about themselves. Don't care about anything
1: else.
0: How
1: much oxygen is left for Hassan Piker?
0: Oh, dude.
1: People are just like, okay, we can't associate with this guy. This guy is way too far out there.
0: 3 to 5 years tops.
1: Gosh, I would think. Yeah.
0: That's what I would say.
1: Where's that his welcome? He's a one-trick pony at this point.
2: Well, I think if the Democrats lose Michigan and Mike Rogers becomes the senator from Michigan, oh yeah, you'll never hear from Hassan Piker ever again. They will not stand for that. And
1: everybody else he tries to hitch his wagon to is going to want nothing to do with it.
2: Well, the Detroit News came out and endorsed, and they're that's not a conservative paper. Endorsed Mike Rogers.
0: Whew. I know that doesn't mean a whole lot
1: probably
0: anymore,
1: not.
0: But still,
1: no,
0: it says something.
1: Say that, yeah. But.
0: Now off to Seattle we go. Katie Wilson.
2: Yes, another one of these failed socialist mayors. Seattle Mayor Katie Wilson scrambling right now because of a spike in crime and shootings, including the shooting at that food festival a few weeks ago. There's also the issue of her turning off surveillance cameras to protect illegal aliens, if you remember that. Well, they're doing an audit to see if those surveillance cameras would help, the CCTV, not the flock cameras, but just like regular, you know, closed-circuit television cameras. During an interview alongside Assistant Police Chief Nicole Powell, she said, "Hey, we're researching this issue." And then she totally steps all over the Assistant Police Chief because that chief has an opportunity to answer. And all of a sudden, it's like, well, no, we're not going to let the black lady talk. Hold on a second.
0: Oh, roll it.
6: We're expecting the results of that audit around the end of this month. And so at that point, we'll make that information public. And then I'll be making a decision about that expansion.
7: Chief, is that a tool that could help in any of these unsolved cases?
6: Cameras are obviously a useful tool, right? We've seen, I think, in the Bite of Seattle shooting, there's been camera footage from, you know, businesses around Seattle Center. We have cameras at Seattle Center. Those cameras have been useful tools in solving crime. There's no doubt about that.
0: Okay, because it's not video. What happened?
2: Oh,
0: did she look at her and tell her?
2: Mm. Yeah, the assistant police chief is like thinking through the answer because, you know, the boss is right there.
0: Right.
2: And, but she starts to answer, and then Katie Wilson just jumps in and is like, "Well, yes." There is a moment where it's almost like a scene. What's his name? Jim from The Office.
0: Yeah. Mm-hmm.
2: Where the assistant police chief just looks at the camera like, "Oh gosh, it's hilarious."
0: Yeah, Scott Jennings does that a lot on CNN too. Like he'll look at the camera like these people are freaking bonkers. Yeah, that's pretty funny.
1: Katie Wilson's got that throat burn thing going, too.
2: A little bit. Not the worst.
1: Yeah, no, it's not the worst, but it's there.
0: Yeah.
2: She more just talks like she's 17.
1: Yes.
0: Yeah.
1: Yes.
0: You know, we were talking about pronunciations earlier.
1: Yeah.
0: I got a clip for you. It's, man. What was he trying to say there? And much more in the 5 stories we're watching today coming up.

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0: The Markley, Van Camp, and Robbins Show. Jamie Markley, David Van Camp, Scott Robbins, and now the five stories we're watching today.
1: One, two, three, four, five.
2: All right, number five. Republican Representative Maria Salazar is going after President Trump over immigration again, saying that some of his immigration enforcement has still gone too far. And Hispanics feel betrayed. I think, again, she's just trying to win her race and her district. That's what it seems like. That's politics.
3: Yeah, it could be.
2: Number four, left-wing commentator Hassan Piker.

0: tells Axios that the U.S. is, in fact, a bigger terrorist than Al-Qaeda. And Democrat Senate candidate Abdul El-Sayed, who brought Piker into his campaign during the primary, is going to have another rough week. He says he doesn't agree with this statement or give much weight to things said by a social media streamer. Well, you did.
1: Yeah, sure did.
0: What changed? What's the difference now? Number three, Democrat Senator John Fetterman says he's against the current desperate push for AI regulation and blanket moratoriums on data center construction, breaking with his party leadership once again. He's not going to become a Republican, and because he's not a Republican, he's a Democrat.
1: Right.
0: But yeah, I think he's basically just in YOLO mode right now because he knows he can't win a primary.
1: Right.
0: He just.
1: Oh yeah, he knows it's done. You can't be a sane Democrat anymore.
2: No.
0: It's weird. The guy. He really is a living testament to the power of intensive therapy.
1: Well, dude, he was known as far left.
2: Oh, yes. Yeah.
1: And then he had a crisis, and he came out of it, all of a sudden saying things were I agree with that.
0: Yeah.
1: That seems common sense.
2: Yeah. Like people that slip into a coma and can speak six languages when they get done. How did that happen? Right?
0: Number two, a House Judiciary report put out screenshots of Act Blue's internal messages. This is the clearinghouse for fundraising for the Democrat Party. They show that staff knowingly waved through foreign donations using verification methods like they had a LinkedIn. All right. And then number one, great news here. The U.S. poverty rate fell to the lowest level ever recorded. Those are the top five stories we're watching today, Scott.
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1: Okay. So I mentioned this pronunciation thing because we were talking about pronunciations of different things earlier. It's a former minor league baseball player by the name of Francis Grulon. And he played a pronunciation game with his teammates. Now I'm having a hard time. And it's so dang funny, man. Yeah, all I can see is the left freaking out. But all these guys together are just having a ball with it. The first thing he's trying to pronounce is photosynthesis. Go.
3: Photosynthesis.
1: Okay. Next up is mischievous.
3: Mischievous.
1: Then extravaganza.
3: Extravaganza.
1: Vacuum cleaner. Pretty good.
3: Vacuum cleaner.
1: See, that was pretty good.
2: Not bad.
1: Flamboyant.
3: Flamboyant.
1: Purple velvet.
3: Purple verbal.
0: Can I hear that one again?
2: That was a good one. Yeah, I like that one too.
1: Yes, we can do it again.
3: Purple verbal.
1: Then shenanigans.
3: Shenanigans.
1: And finally, squirrels.
3: Squealer.
0: Squealer.
1: Now, some of the players are white. Other players of color. Everyone's laughing, and I'm sure someone on the left will take issue with that.
2: Oh, gosh, yes. You know that.
1: Even though their teammates are just, having a good time.
2: Yes.
1: So, yeah, that was a lot of fun.
2: That was fun.
1: Okay. Much to get to. Something we got to hit. Rahm Emanuel, what does it mean when your party's gotten intellectually flabby? Been around it. What's your story? Coming right up.

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0: Robbins Show. Jamie Markley, David Van Camp, Scott Robbins. The party's gotten intellectually flabby. Yeah. Speaking of flabby, I got a story for her. What's your story coming up? Holy mackerel.
1: Goodness.
0: But before we get there,
2: there's a tease.
0: Rahm Emanuel saying that, David.
1: Yeah, former Chicago.

0: Ohio Mayor Rahm Emanuel, who I think he is going to run for president.
1: Got no chance.
0: He has no chance of winning a primary.
1: Nope.
0: If he got through the primary, no.
1: He's not left enough, man.
2: Hell, maybe not.
0: But man, if he were to win the primary, I think if you look at all the Democrats right now, who would stand the best chance, he's the guy that I would be most worried about.
1: I'm with you on that.
2: Yeah, me too.
0: Because he sure sounded like he was getting ready to launch a presidential campaign during an interview on CNBC.
1: Oh, yeah. You can tell he is.
3: The party, in my view, over the years, has got intellectually flabby. A lot of people in the party have allowed Trump to occupy the frontal lobe of their brain. We have to prove to the country we can not only fight Donald Trump, we can fight for America. So I've laid out a whole set of policies, not only on education from pre-K to BA, but more importantly, when you hit 75, mandatory retirement over all three branches of government. Stop all the stock trading from all three branches of government. Stop and prevent anybody in the federal government at any level and family member from participating in the prediction markets. There needs to be an absolute ethics package to change Washington's culture from age to what they do.
1: Now, if I was a younger person, I would say, yeah, that sounds right.
2: Mm-hmm.
1: Except your guy, Obama, I remember after the financial crisis, well, people are going to go to jail.
0: Right.
1: Nobody did.
0: Nope. Nobody went to jail.
1: No. Because that system's rigged. So all that just sort of falls flat for an old crusty guy like me.
0: Right. But man, there would be some energy behind that.
1: Yes, I agree.
2: Yep.
1: Yeah. That's what I think a lot of people would like to see.
2: I think Trump won the nomination based on him pointing out it's a rigged system. Mm-hmm. And he was talking about taxes.
1: Oh, back in 2016.
2: Yeah, they're going to use the millions and billions, and billionaires are going to use these loopholes and blah, blah, blah. And Hillary was on and on. He goes, yeah, I know.
1: Well, I don't need the money. They all need the money.
2: But I do it too.
1: It's part of the game.
2: Yeah, it's part of it, yeah.
1: Yeah, that's true. You know, looking at the whole midterms, and I mentioned the other day, we were talking about Texas, that at least, I think it was Polymarket, still favored Paxton over Tallarico. I was looking at Real Clear Politics, some different stories today, and I glanced over at the polling. And I'm like, oh, that's different now. It's 57% for Tallarico, as far as Polymarket. Now, that's the betting market. That's not everything. Their rolling average, Real Clear Politics, Tallarico plus 2.9. And then you look at Michigan, Polymarket, El Sayed, 64%.
0: Yeah.
1: And then their rolling average is El Sayed plus 2.0. You're not buying it, David.
0: I'm not buying that. I think it might be a close race, but it was a really close race last time Mike Rogers ran statewide.
1: Mm-hmm. Yep.
0: And that was against a candidate with like 10% of the baggage that El Sayed has. So I just don't buy it. I still don't buy the Tallarico thing.
1: Yeah.
0: But I think it will be much closer than a lot of Republicans would like.
1: Britt Hume. We like to hear clips from Britt Hume.
2: Yeah.
1: Yeah, that's pretty good impersonation there, Scott. I think he's a wise guy.
2: Oh, he's been great. Around. I love Britt Hume. Yeah.
1: I think he was on with Brett Baer. They were talking about the latest polling for the GOP. This is part of what he had to say.
4: The question has been raised, has the Trump administration made the economy better or worse? Fully 63% say it's made it worse, and that is 11 percentage points higher than the number of people who thought that last year.
5: Give me a
4: that
5: chance.
4: That is not a number that the president can be very content with. And if you look at what people are saying about what is a major problem for their family, 62% said grocery prices, 61% said gasoline prices. Those are both things that are up. The president was elected in the hope, I believe, that inflation could be brought under control, and to some extent on many products it has. But when it comes to gasoline, a reflection of the Iran war, and groceries, which have continued to go up, the problem is worse. From years of experience doing this, when a president's approval rating is down, particularly in the midterm election, it is very hard on his party.
1: Hmm. Yeah.
2: Yeah.
1: So what's your reaction to that?
2: Well, I've been saying that. We've been saying that. This is what controls the outcome of a midterm election.

0: on right now with Democrats, and Joy Behar weighed in, you know, and a 120-year-old lady is exactly who I want to hear about, you know, AI safety from. She was talking about it and saying, you know, Republicans aren't doing anything about AI.
1: Can I just say that there are Democrats working for this to get to take care of this? Governor Josh Shapiro of Pennsylvania, mm-hmm. a Democrat. J.B. Pritzker, a Democrat, governor of Illinois, and Gavin Newsom in California. They're all signing laws for safety requirements. Yeah. I do not see that on the other side. I see Trump saying, don't worry about it.
2: It has to be done at the federal level.
3: Ted Cruz is also actually working on it.
1: All right, Cruz, because he's working with Klobuchar, who's a Democrat.
2: I actually think if...
0: Yeah, because Ted Cruz was on the program, what, last week or something like that, and was talking about that. Also, Ron DeSantis has talked about it. Governor Abbott in Texas has talked about it.
4: Yeah.
0: I mean, yeah, there's a reasonable way to approach this. And I think, you know, as we've talked about all day and all week, it's like, yes, there's a reasonable way to approach, okay, how can we make sure that this AI boom doesn't get out of control? Okay. Mm-hmm. But what's happening with Democrats right now is all politics.
4: Agree. And she got talking points there.
0: Yeah.
4: J.B. Pritzker. Give me a break on that.
5: Seriously overweight.
4: Yeah, I know. Well, the thing is, if J.B. Pritzker is for something, rest assured, you should be against it.
5: Right.
4: Yeah.
5: And he takes the fat shot.
4: Yeah.
5: I said, it's not working.
4: Okay, Scott, what's your story? Lane Kiffin, the head coach of the LSU Tigers, right? Embroiled in a controversy before a single snap of the season was even here, and that had a lot to do with whether he was going to add NFL players to his roster. Remember that?
6: Well, yeah.
4: The problem? Well, both these guys, Mr. Wright and Mr. Harris, both had gone to the NFL on professional contracts. The situation then spiraled, of course, because people were, like, raising all kinds of hell, like, hey, wait a minute, you can't do that. And ultimately, Kiffin and LSU did back down, by the way. But now we find out that Lane Kiffin was getting his advice legality-wise, from ChatGPT.
6: Really?
4: Yeah. One of their lawyers said he would send me screenshots from ChatGPT. And finally, I'm like, you signed a contract for $91 million. You can't afford a lawyer? What's wrong with you? He said there's something incredibly hilarious about a college football coach using ChatGPT to justify a legal argument. But that's what he was doing.
0: Well, hey, man, lawyers are using it.
4: That's true. Like I said, we got a battalion of lawyers connected to LSU in this program, and you're using ChatGPT. What's wrong with you?
6: It's going to be something, the game this weekend at Ole Miss. He's going back there after left him.
4: Yeah.
6: My son's going to be at that game.
4: Really?
6: He was telling me they were apparently somehow he found out that is one of the highest-priced hotels you can find anywhere.
4: Oh, I believe it, yeah.
6: In that area. There would be a ton of people at that game.
4: Those guys stay in tent to a room, or
6: I don't know how they're doing it.
4: Touring with a bunch of dudes, yeah, that's always kind of, you stack them up in a hotel room.
6: Every once in a while, you're just like, you know, don't be stupid. Have a good time, but don't be stupid, that sort of thing. Yeah. For my story, I happen to see, you know, they do this rankings for the countries with the highest life expectancy. The United States came in 48th.
4: 48th?
6: Yeah.
4: Ooh.
6: Doesn't sound impressive, does it?
4: No, it doesn't.
6: You're like, okay, what are we talking about? Number one was Monaco.
4: Monaco?
6: Average 86.4 years. San Marino, 85.7 years.
4: Wow.
6: It goes on. And I'm looking up at each one. There's always at least a 3-year difference with men and women.
4: Yeah.
6: Sometimes it's as much as 5 years. In the United States, it's like 4 or something like that.
4: Mm-hmm.
6: So I'm looking up, okay, what are the big differences? I mean, we're not the worst. I mean, Nigeria's at 54.5 years. That's the worst. South Sudan, 57.6 years. And the United States is 78.4. So what's the difference? Well, a lot of people would say just the dietary choices. Standard American diet, heavily reliant on ultra-processed foods, high fructose corn syrup, large portion sizes. Okay. So the obesity rate in the United States, 40% for adults. You've heard that before.
4: Yeah.
6: I'm looking at this whole thing. You know what it is in Japan? Closest two wins. between you two.

0: You go first, Scott.
1: 20%. David.
0: 14.
1: 5%.
2: Holy cow. Really?
1: Yes. What would you guess for Switzerland? Again, United States have 40% obesity rate for adults.
2: I'll go 8%.
0: I'll say 6%.
1: 11%. Yeah, 1-1. You tied.
2: Not bad for me.
1: But man, that's a huge difference, isn't it?
2: Yeah, there is, yeah.
1: Yeah, and then it's also the sedentary lifestyle more than anything. I mean, if you want to get, you know, a little lefty with the take, well, gun violence. I mean, it does. Well, if you just look in urban areas, and the crime stats have come down, but still, you have that, especially with younger people, it brings it all down.
2: Japan, wow, that's something.
1: The 5%
2: obesity? Yeah.
1: I know.
2: Wow. What about the sumo wrestlers?
0: Well, that's the 5%.
2: It must be the 5%. Yeah, right, yeah.
1: Yeah, it could be. All right. Much to get to. Got to get to a news update, and then... if this woman's named Booze, what do you think happens? Yeah. Nimrod's in the news, also on the way right here.

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5: News update, David Van Camp.
7: Well, this is very interesting. You know, the Houthis have been making life very difficult for the Saudis.
6: Yes.
7: And then they also launched a drone attack near Mecca, which that's a big no-no. The Muslims don't really like that, and I understand. Okay, you can't just be trying to drop bombs around Mecca.
6: Mm-hmm.
7: Right? And now Pakistan has come out and said, look, it's time for the implementation of the Mecca Defense Pact with Saudi Arabia and Turkey, which is a mutual aid agreement that they reached, a year ago or so?
6: Yeah, okay.
7: Saying, all right, we got to take it to these guys now. Stop sitting on the sidelines.
6: Okay.
7: So we'll see what happens. I mean, it's pretty big talk because Pakistan's got nukes. So I don't know if they'll use it, but I think their voice absolutely carries a little bit more weight as a result of that.
5: Man, what a mess.
6: Mm-hmm.
5: When they're talking about, you know, the wider war, that sort of thing, sometimes you can get confused by it all. Like, okay, which players are for who and who's against who? You know, and then you're trying to re-educate yourself on, all right, who's Shiite, who's Sunni? All right, where does it all go from here? And it's never going to stop.
7: Well, no.
5: There's not going to be, like, peace breaking out all over through the Middle East that's going to be sustained. It might be for a while, but it's just not going to happen.
6: Right.
5: So, there you go. All right, we got to get the Nimrods. Roll it out.
8: When the going gets tough.
9: Damn it, this is too hard.
8: The dumb get dumber.
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10: I love the poorly educated.
11: All right.
12: Nimrod's in the News, and a little twist to this one. This is the story of 38-year-old Tiffany Boogs in Maryland. Apparently, she flipped out on a store clerk earlier this month because the checkout line was taking way too long. Scott, this drives you insane.
6: I know it does.
12: But you usually don't freak out on a store clerk like this.
6: Not usually.
12: So another employee opened up an additional register to help her out. But on her way out, she punched the clerk of the original line right in the face. Because they said something. She left, thought that'd be enough, but then came back flashing a gun. So employees called the cops, but then Tiffany ran off, didn't fire any shots. When the cops showed up, employees handed them Miss Booz's wallet and cell phone, which she had left at the counter.
6: Mm.
12: Not the smartest thing.
6: No.
12: She came back again, thinking, oh gosh, maybe I can get him. But when she showed up, of course, the cops are there, took her into custody. Charged with 5 counts of weapons violations, first-degree assault, and other charges. The twist in the story. No booze involved.
6: Hmm. Well.
12: You were thinking, when's the booze?
6: Was, yes.
12: Now, was she in line to buy booze?
6: Yeah.
12: It's very possible, but we got some poor reporting going on here. We don't know exactly what she was buying. And that is the tale of one Tiffany Booze, and that's Nimrod's in the News.
7: I was getting the shakes.

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4: From ABC News, I'm Michelle Franzen. Ahead of the break, the Senate grappled with a bill to make sure human safeguards are available to keep artificial intelligence from acting maliciously, but a so-called kill switch knocked down even after an AI expert warned Congress time is running out to add controls. Here's ABC's Karen Waugh.
5: Senators from both parties are saying no. Republican John Kennedy tried to fast-track a bill requiring every AI company to be able to deploy a kill switch to stop the technology if it gets out of control.
6: If there is even a 1% chance that one of these AI models can shed its nature as a tool and become an independent species.
5: But fellow Republican Rand Paul now blocking Kennedy's proposal.
4: House lawmakers leaving a day early before the recess begins. Speaker Mike Johnson says members can campaign for the midterms. It also postpones a vote for taking place on articles of impeachment brought against Secretary Pete Hegseth from Thomas Massie. There are new details about the damage to Mideast U.S. military bases and assets due to the ongoing war with Iran. Here's ABC's Mary Bruce.
7: A rare look at the toll it's taking on American military assets in the region. ABC News obtaining images sent to us by active service members, who we are not naming, show the extent of some of the damage. For months, Pentagon Chief Pete Hegseth has downplayed Iran's attacks.
4: The Pentagon has not responded to requests to comment on the photos. The debate over automatic license plate readers and privacy rights continues. Now a group of hackers has removed one camera's capturing data.
8: A team calling itself Steganogram took a Flock camera apart and broke into its software to, quote, find the secrets of those spying on us. The data revealed the fine detail that the cameras capture as vehicles pass, including a small American flag sticker on the saddlebag of a motorcycle.
4: ABC's Jim Ryan. 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
19: Here's your WSGW weatherology forecast. Mostly cloudy skies here this afternoon. We'll see high into the mid-70s. Winds out of the northeast around 5 to 10 miles per hour. And then for tonight, partly cloudy skies develop. We'll see a low around 52. By Friday, we'll see some sunshine, a high around 73 degrees. And Saturday, a chance for some rain showers here. Cloudy skies, a high around 65. Sunday, a slight chance for rain, mostly cloudy, high around 67 degrees. Then by Monday, cloudy skies, a high around 64. I'm meteorologist Jennifer Wojcicki with the WSGW weatherology forecast. Currently, it's 63.
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24: The Markley, Van Camp, and Robbins Show. Jamie Markley, David Van Camp, Scott Robbins. What am I seeing here with Mitch McConnell?
25: Dude, he's not there.
24: Holy smokes.
26: What?
24: Yeah, there is video. Fox posted this of Republicans stepping in and around Mitch McConnell. Confusion breaking out over his vote during a farm bill markup in the Senate Agriculture Committee.
26: Yeah.
24: McConnell quietly says, "I," as another senator leans over and says, "No." No.
25: Wrong one, Mitch. Welcome back, but... All right.
24: They said he initially misunderstood what the committee was voting on. Oh, my goodness. Yeah, he doesn't look like he's there, dude.
25: No.
24: And this is one of those things where if this is the other party, we'd all be going off on it. This shouldn't be happening.
26: No, it should not be happening.
1: I don't care if it's Dianne Feinstein, Joe Biden, or whoever.
2: No, I don't care either.
1: It's elder abuse, man.
2: Yes, it is. At some point in time, yes, it is.
1: Well, and there's also something, and I don't want to exonerate, you know, Mitch McConnell or Dianne Feinstein or Joe Biden or anybody else who's like falling apart and has to be led into places like this.
24: Right.
1: I mean, I'm not exonerating them because they have a say in the matter, too. And I just think, man, there is something really dark in your soul if you're that old and that decrepit and just clearly towards the end of your life.
24: Mm-hmm.
1: And you're not going to just go home and hang out with the grandkids or relax at home.
24: Then you get into this conversation of if they're not with it, like they're not capable of making these decisions on their own. Somebody's got to intervene.
2: Yeah. But how do you do that when...
24: That's the question.
2: I mean, that's the issue with family. It's tough.
24: Because he's going to insist he's fine.
2: Well, and the spouse is going to insist that too, I'm sure.
24: Oh, boy.
2: You know, I mean, look, Jill Biden did forever. Yeah. Jill's still doing it.
24: Oh, yeah. Yeah, when she's going out there, I've never seen anything like that debate before.
2: Right.
24: No idea what caused that. Please.
1: Maybe somebody drugged him.
24: Yeah.
2: Right, exactly.
24: Come on, man. Give me a break.
2: Maybe you slipped a Mickey in there.
24: Yeah, that's insane.
2: Mm-hmm.
24: Okay. So just happened to see that.
2: You're right, though. There's no light there.
24: No, dude.
2: No, it's just... There's nothing
24: I mean, even within the last couple of years where he would just blank out.
2: Yeah.
24: I mean, that's the sign. It's time to go.
2: Barely functioning.
24: Yeah. Okay. Other news out there. Dana Bash is upset, David.
1: Oh, very upset. There's some new polling out about the Senate race in Michigan, and apparently 45% of Michigan voters would not vote for someone who was Muslim.
24: Only 45%?
1: Yeah. By the way, 46% wouldn't vote for an atheist. 20% wouldn't vote for a Jew, and what is it? 7% wouldn't vote for a Christian.
24: Okay.
1: So, but she's very upset because obviously Abdul El-Sayed is a Muslim, very outspoken about that. Mm-hmm. And she wanted to set up the discussion in this way.
24: Okay.
10: 45% say they would not consider voting for a Muslim. First of all, it's just gross.
21: Right, right.
22: Like, and what was the Jewish factor? I mean, okay. The Jewish number was...
10: It's 20%. Yeah. I mean, it's gross, mm-hmm. but that is what he's contending with. Mm-hmm. And let's also say that a lot of what Mike Rogers is campaigning on, yes, is the economy, but he's also not so subtly talking about issues that Hassan Piker talked about 9/11 and so forth.
24: Okay, what are we, reenacting Ben Affleck from 13 years ago? It's gross! It's racist! Oh. Well, Dana, do you want to have a conversation about values? And about, well... Values from the United States and Islamic values? Well, because they don't mesh together.
1: Well, also, his mom was working for a charity that

0: sent money to Al-Qaeda. I mean, that's more than just a religious thing. There is a history here.
1: But I mean, as far as, you know, what are the beliefs of the religion? I mean, how are women treated? What do you do with homosexuals? I mean, there are all these conversations. So if then someone were to say, yeah, I wouldn't vote for a Muslim because of the values I don't think are reflective of American values, that makes you gross.
0: Yeah.
1: Shove it.
0: Oh, well, and this kind of thing is nothing new, even not even just with Muslims. I remember the 2012 campaign, hearing directly from people that I knew or who were listeners who said they didn't want to vote for Mitt Romney because he was a he's Mormon.
1: I remember telling Scott the day that he was going to get the nomination. I'm like, he'll never win.
2: Right.
1: And you were like, why? And I'm like, because he's Mormon. There will be a number of Christians that won't vote for him.
2: And you were right. Not only a number of Christians, you thought it was just a number of people in general, yeah, who didn't vote for him.
1: Yeah.
2: And I don't know how much of it had to do with this being a Mormon. I think a lot of it did, though. You can win in your own state.
1: Yeah.
2: But, man, when you get the nomination, I thought, wow.
1: Right.
2: Yeah.
1: Yeah. Because people didn't feel like it reflected the values.
2: Well, and, you know, right. But for her reaction.
1: Oh, yeah.
2: Shut up.
0: Well, it's the obligatory, we have to show that we're the good people. Instead of actually asking, why would that be?
1: Right. Exactly.
2: Exactly.
1: Because automatic. They don't want to. They really don't want to have that conversation.
2: Well, they know why that would be. But
1: the thing is, I don't know if they know.
2: Oh, you really think so? You don't think she understands that?
1: I don't think a lot of people understand the religion. I really don't.
2: Yeah, that's possible.
1: You know. By the way, another story with El Sayed. This was from a few days ago. And it came back around. It was 2012 when he was saying it was Islamophobia that this Iraqi-American mother was beaten to death. That this was a sure sign of this. This was 2012. It was a hate crime. He had said at the time a hate crime because she had the courage to wear the hijab. Well, it turned out she was actually killed by her husband, who staged it to look like a hate crime. Mm-hmm. And then that finally came out.
2: Yeah.
1: People aren't going to talk about that, though, in legacy media. Because that's just one of those things that turned out to be a hoax, like so many others. All right, David, you had another clip, too. Who is this guy?
0: This is a Democrat representative, Jonathan Jackson, who's very upset about attempts to get the wokeness out of the Smithsonian in Washington, D.C. And he says attempts to overhaul anything in D.C. is Trump committing violence.
1: It's violence?
0: Everything is violence, except for violence.
1: All right, let's go.
3: President's proclivity, his inclination, and this administration is towards violence. You've seen the violence on the buildings of the East Wing. It was a very much a historical figure. And
1: historical figure on what?
2: The East Wing?
0: Yes.
1: And it was violence?
0: Yes, it was violence.
1: How? What are we talking about here?
2: I have no idea.
3: The institution, the building, had so much history. Same thing that's happened with the reflecting pool.
1: Violence on the reflecting pool, too?
0: Yes. We need to have a national conversation about pool violence.
1: Hmm. I got to tell you, we're doing pretty good if going after a building or a pool is called violence. Well, I would say we're pretty soft and pampered at that point.
0: I was going to say, man, but like in 2020, Democrats were telling us that riots were the language of the unheard. Maybe Trump just feels unheard.
2: See, there you go, David.
1: Yes.
2: Applying the same logic, yes.
1: Yeah, and you had to tear down statues and everything else. Yeah. And all that going on. Of course.
2: If you say nothing, that too is violence.
0: Right.
1: Oh, because that would be silence.
2: Silence is violence.
0: It rhymes. It has to be.
2: Yes, it must be.
1: Unbelievable. Okay. I saw this story on scams that are going on. And a lot of times it's like common sense scams, right?
2: Mm-hmm.
1: Just use your head. You're not going to get scammed. Dude, I heard a guy that's been working at a bank, 15, 20 years, that almost fell for a scam because his bank had called him. It's like, wait a second. And there was a whole story at Fox about it. Scammers can spoof bank phone numbers and even use personal details like social security numbers to create panic and then drain your accounts.
2: Jeez.
1: So, as the story is set up, imagine getting a call from your bank. Bank's name listed on the caller ID with the correct phone number, and they know key details about you. Maybe your mom's maiden name, social security number, whatever. And they warn you, you have fallen victim to a financial scam. The plot twist, of course, they're the scammers.
0: Yeah.
1: And it's happening all across the country.
0: Hmm. Well, some like that was attempted on me. I got a fraud alert from Wells Fargo. I haven't had an account at Wells Fargo, I don't know, gosh, in closing in on 20 years. But they had my number, and they actually had, it was a branch in McKinney, Texas. And it was the right number for the branch in McKinney, Texas.
1: Wow.
0: And so then I called the branch directly, and they said, no, we didn't text you. Delete that.
1: Yeah. This part of the story, I just circled it for Scott, so you can read it and then etch it into your brain.
2: Oh, don't I see you. Do you want me to read it?
1: Well, yes.
2: Don't answer any calls you are not expecting.
1: Mm-hmm. Learn it. True. Know it. Live it.
2: You know, another thing I found they do, it's interesting, is they'll call you. Your number will show up from a smaller town near where you live.
1: Yes.
2: Which is also another scammy thing that happens.
1: But you answer it. So I figured I might know somebody there.
2: Well, that's true. I may know somebody there.
1: Don't answer it.
2: Okay. Well, I've listened to you on that one. I'm not doing that one anymore.
1: That's good.
2: Yeah.
1: So that's what they're saying, is if you're not expecting a call from somebody. Yeah. From one of these places, then just do not answer.
2: Now, my bank will call me if there's some fraudulent activity going on.
1: Mm-hmm. Okay.
2: But, I mean...
1: Let them leave a message.
2: I've always assumed it was them.
1: Yeah, but that's the thing. That's how people are getting completely fooled by this. So, watch out for that. Not surprising, 12% of men have already bet on NFL football.
2: 12%?
1: 12%.
0: Yeah, I'm surprised that, that low.
2: Me too, actually, yeah.
1: Well, it's just, it's week
2: 12%
1: one.
2: Who admit it.
0: Yeah.
1: Yes. 6% of women say they've bet on a game so far. So this was a poll of more than 6,000 people. You know who say they have not bet and don't plan on gambling on any games?
2: Boomers.
1: What percentage? No, the percentage of people.
2: Oh.
1: Total.
2: 33%.
1: You think 33 total says not Never. So far and not this year?
2: Right.
1: Okay. David?
0: 52%.
1: 79%.
2: Oh, wow. That's really high. I did not know that.
1: Yeah. Well, you tend to have a view of the world of the people closest to you.
2: That's true.
1: And most of the ne'er-do-wells you hang out with.
2: Yeah.
1: Like me and David.
2: Well, fantasy football is counted as gambling in some areas.
1: In some areas.
2: Yeah.
1: Because
2: you get a prize at the end of the year, it's a cash prize.
1: Yeah, is that considered gambling
2: league or whatever?
1: Yeah.
2: I don't know.
1: Well, sometimes we'll bet just between the three
2: on
1: different things. Right. That's how we got the running tabs.
0: Yeah.
1: Because they just throw it out there. You want anything on the Lions Bills game tonight? Who do you like?
0: We all lose.
2: Where's that at? Netflix? Is that a Netflix game tonight? Mm-hmm. Do you know?
1: What if I take the Lions in 14? You want it?
2: No, I don't want it. I want nothing to do with it.
1: Okay,
2: I don't know anything about
1: these
2: two teams.
1: Okay, all right. The five stories we're watching today are much more straight ahead.

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0: The Mark McMahon Camp and Robin Show. Thank you for being here. We do appreciate it. I'm Jamie Markley. That's David Van Camp. There's Scott Robbins. Uh-huh. Now we give you the five stories we're watching today.
1: One, two, three, four, five.
2: Right. Number five, Democrat Senator John Fetterman says he's against the current desperate push for AI regulation and the blanket moratoriums on data center construction, breaking with the Democrat Party yet again. Number four, OpenAI CEO Sam Altman and NVIDIA CEO Jensen Huang are planning to attend a high-stakes state dinner at the White House next week with Chinese President Xi Jinping. Number three, the U.S. poverty rate fell to the lowest level ever recorded. The Washington Post headline, though, read, U.S. poverty rate dropped slightly, but experts fear worse ahead.
3: That's incredible.
2: Number two, Pakistan declares the time has come to implement its Mecca defense pact with Saudi Arabia and with Turkey as Houthi attacks continue, including a drone attack near Mecca. And number one, President Trump telling Axios today that he's approaching a critical juncture in the Iran war over whether to restart massive attacks in an effort to bring the conflict to a close. Do it or don't stop talking about it. I'm frustrated by it. I'm officially frustrated.
4: Okay.
3: David!
2: Well, stop talking and just do something. Dang.
4: Not till November, probably.
2: Yeah. Those are the top five stories that we are looking at today. 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
4: You know, you're talking about media coverage. ABC did not cover the thwarted terror plot out of Pennsylvania.
2: Wow.
4: Didn't cover it.
5: They didn't cover it at all, period?
4: No.
5: Nothing?
4: Saw that on Newsbusters.
5: Oh, man.
4: Yeah.
5: Okay.
4: Merriam-Webster added 1,400 new words and definitions to its dictionary.
5: Wow. 1,400?
4: Yeah.
5: Man, that's a lot.
4: Yeah, just have a little sampling if you want.
5: Okay.
4: Looks maxing. Gosh. Do you know what that means, Scott?
5: I mean, I would suspect it would be, what, makeup?
4: Trying to maximize your physical looks through extreme measures.
5: Oh, okay.
4: Yes. Rickroll has made it now.
2: Oh, wow.
5: Oh.
4: Seems like a little
5: it's
4: late.
5: Been around for a while.
2: I know. Long overdue.
4: Crash out.
2: Yeah.
4: Know what that means, Scott?
5: Sleeping long periods of time?
4: Yeah. No.
5: No.
4: It'd be like the day you said the F word on the air. A sudden outburst of anger or losing control.
5: Yeah. That happened.
4: You don't have that edited anywhere, do you, David?
5: Let's not even bother with it, David. Please don't. Just leave it alone, because it may not be, and I'm not responsible anymore.
4: Oh, gosh. I think you were talking about, was it the mayor of Kansas City?
5: I believe.
4: Something? Yes. Okay. Trash Panda. That made it into Merriam-Webster. Do you know what that is?
5: No.
4: A playful nickname for a raccoon. I've never heard it before.
5: I haven't either.
4: Parasocial?
5: Parasocial.
4: Yes. That is feeling a one-sided emotional bond with a celebrity or character you do not know.
5: No. Psycho.
4: Could just be creepy.
5: Yeah, a little bit, yeah.
4: Vibe coding made it.
5: Which vibe is coding.
4: Writing software code guided heavily by AI tools or general vibes.
5: Okay.
4: Yeah. Uncanny Valley.
5: Looks like corn you would buy at a discount place.
4: It's the creepy feeling when something non-human looks almost but not quite human.
5: Oh, Calorico.
4: Yes. Yes. And then I think you know what California sober means. Abstaining from most drugs and alcohol while still using weed or psychedelics.
5: Right.
4: So there you go. All right. A couple updates and the Scott Robbins trifecta straight ahead.

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15: The Markley, Van Camp, and Robin Show. I'm Jamie Markley, the Gen Xer, the Millennial, David Van Camp, the Sexy Boomer, Scott Robbins.
16: Mm-hmm.
15: The Robbins Trifecta coming up in just a few. News update, David Van Camp.
16: Well, I had mentioned a few times about Act Blue. This is the clearinghouse fundraiser, sort of acts as a go-between between donors, and then it gets meted out to different organizations, political action committees, candidates, etc. For the Democrat Party. House Judiciary, though, they dropped screenshots of Act Blue's internal Slack messages talking about they're in they're in trouble because they did not have proper oversight when it came to accepting foreign donations. You're not allowed to do that in politics. And so they found ways around it, and it isn't exactly a clever scheme. One was we know that they were accepting like Visa prepaid gift cards, which is rife for abuse, obviously.
15: Oh, yeah.
16: Act Blue told Congress, this is in a report in Town Hall, told Congress its passport verification stops foreign donors. However, their own policy says they only check that the number has the right number of characters. There's no database check, no real verification.
15: Unbelievable.
16: Yeah. So what actually gets a foreign donation approved at Act Blue? Well, there was one that had been rejected, but the supervisor says, well, the donor is foreign, but correctly entered their billing address, and it was approved. Another one, donor sometimes has an IP in Hong Kong, but none of their other signals raise any eyebrows. That's an approved donation. A donor's information pointed entirely to Canada in one case. Act Blue approved it anyway because, and this is actually part of the conversation that they were having.
15: Okay.
16: Quote, Twitter seems to confirm that they are a real person.
15: Dude.
16: And
15: they're not really trying very hard.
16: No, they're not. No. Another foreign flag donor got waved through because they had a LinkedIn. Yeah. I mentioned that one earlier as well.
15: Yes.
16: When Act Blue's own legal counsel, Zain Ahmad, tried to report it, the messages were getting deleted by IT in real time. So he would post, hey, look, we have a problem here. And
15: Boop,
16: that's gone. Then he writes, please stop deleting my request. You are violating the laws and policies of our company. That was deleted 5 seconds later. It happened 6 times in one night. He even sent Act Blue's own whistleblower protection policy. It was deleted. The non-retaliation policy, deleted. Outside counsel told Act Blue's CEO, hey, this looks like knowing and willful fraud. And warned her to get a personal lawyer. You're going to have to answer for this. This is the lady that wound up pleading the fifth during congressional testimony.
15: Of course she did.
16: You know what she did to that outside counsel?
15: What?
16: Fired him.
15: Oh.
16: Every lawyer on Act Blue's legal team was gone within 4 months of the 2024 election. The cover-up was on. People are going to go to prison for this.
15: I hope. I hope you're right.
16: And I, you know, usually I'm the guy that says, hey, nothing's ever going to happen.
15: Yes.
16: Something's going to happen with this. This is not only criminal, but just sloppily so.
15: Dude, it's so frustrating with all these different fraud stories that don't get reported by legacy media.
16: Yeah. Oh, yeah. Yeah.
15: California.
16: Right. Well, and just imagine if the shoe were on the other foot. The Republicans' version is win red. Right? That's one of the sites they use to funnel money here and there. If this were Win Red, this would be the story.
15: Yes.
16: The biggest story. you would have calls for impeachment of Donald Trump because apparently Donald Trump would have been the culprit behind all of it.
15: Yes.
16: I mean, this would be a five-alarm fire, but because it's with the Democrats, we're going to let this play out.
15: Because it just angers you. Not so much that you would totally crash out, as we've reported is now a word with the Webster Dictionary. Crash out is when you lose control, right? Like Robbins at one time. But you didn't want to bring it up when you said the F word.
16: Well, I did.
15: I mean, do you want to relive it just for
16: not
15: all time's
16: really
15: sake?
16: I don't know. It's not a good moment. I mean,
15: well, dude,
16: I don't have it on my best of tape. No,
15: it didn't go through. David got it.
16: No, I know he got it, but I don't know what you have.
15: What do you mean?
16: You have the unedited version or not?
15: No, I think we have it edited.
16: Well, you think
15: if it's edited, you'd be fine with
16: David,
15: playing it, right?
16: Please get your hand close to the button. I don't trust this at all.
15: I'm telling you, it's edited.
16: No, okay. Yeah, all right.
15: So are you up for hearing it then?
16: No, not really, but you're going to play it anyway,
15: nope,
16: so go ahead.
15: We'll go right to the trifecta.
16: Oh, then I'm going to look like, okay, well, I don't.
15: Well, which is it?
16: The entertainment value is there, I suppose, so go ahead, throw it out there. Yep, I did it. Yep, it was me.
15: There have been other times where maybe I thought I had something edited well and something got through. You know, I didn't do it on purpose.
16: Yeah, no.
15: My bad.
16: It's okay.
15: Not the only one. I haven't said it personally.
16: I do get frustrated from time to time, yes.
15: Yes.
16: I do forget where I

0: got snapped.
1: And sometimes I've heard it before. You know, you get worked up about something, and you just kind of forget, and you say that, or you get too comfortable. That's what happened to me. Like, that was more than 10 years ago now. But remember who was when Bill O'Reilly got booted from Fox, and then there was a story that was coming out that he was sending like pornography to a female producer or writer or something. And I was just kind of comfortable, laid back on the air. And I was like, yeah, he's sending her gay porn and all sorts of other weird bleep.
2: Right. Yeah. I was like, whoa, okay. Yeah.
1: And that happened to be while our producer at the time was quick on the button, we were also feeding live to a potential new affiliate, which did not have the dump button. We did not land that affiliate. That was my fault.
3: Darn the luck.
2: It happens, man.
3: Well, I'm glad David was Johnny on the spot. Hit the button on that
2: particular day.
3: Yes.
2: And one time, just for old take.
0: Yeah, so go.
1: But you, let's
0: don't let
1: fix
0: us
1: the drive
0: You can't do that.
3: Yeah, no. See, that's where I knew I did it, too. That's the thing. I knew the minute I knew it was out there, it was. There's no getting it back.
1: It took me a second to be. Did I hear that right?
3: Yeah, it was. Yeah. I knew right away. Yeah.
2: Well, Casey, you never swore, right?
4: Just, no way.
3: Yes, you did.
1: Well, that was taped, though.
3: Well, okay, it wasn't on the air.
2: It wasn't on the air.
3: You filled the air full of blue language, buddy.
4: Nope.
3: You sure did.
2: No, that was a recording.
3: I know it was a recording, but still.
4: Give it up.
3: He did it.
2: All right, you ready for the tri? Obviously, he's ready. Here we go.
5: Okay. Are you ready?
6: One, two,
5: it's the three most important news stories of the day.
7: I hit the trifecta!
5: Well, at least according to Scott Robbins.
7: It's the trifecta on the Markley, Van Camp, and Robbins Show.
2: Every day about this time, Scott Robbins' top three stories, helped by his hero.
8: I'm Casey. Yeah,
3: the guy who never cursed, ever.
2: Well, he did get frustrated that one time, but it never made its way on the air because he had to go from, like,
3: this dog dying.
2: Yeah.
3: That was it.
1: Up-tempo
2: record.
3: Up-tempo record.
2: Yes.
9: I got to talk about a f***ing dog dying.
2: Yeah.
3: Yeah, that was you, buddy.
2: Yeah, but it didn't make its way on the air.
3: All of a sudden, he's like,
2: while
3: well,
2: he was
3: I
2: on
3: never,
2: live.
3: No, I never have. Well, no, he didn't do anything live.
2: It was all recording.
3: Taped. I know. It was all recorded.
2: Well, if it was recorded, you can say whatever you want.
3: Nobody
2: That's what he
3: did. Nobody
2: took
3: that show live. Nobody did.
2: That's why he said stuff like that.
1: Oh, do you want to? You want me to play some of the stuff that we have recorded from off air, Scott? I can.
3: No, no, don't do that either, David. No, let's not do that. I remember one time Casey was recording promos for his radio stations.
2: Yeah.
3: And one of them had him on at 2 o'clock in the morning on Sunday.
2: Yeah.
3: Join me every Sunday morning at 2. At 2. What the fuck is that? He was mad. He was putting on at 2 in the morning.
2: Yeah, he was very upset about that.
3: All right, Casey.
2: I think he's ready now.
4: All right. I'm ready.
3: Yes. I hope so.
4: 3.
1: What you got?
3: Oh, gosh. CDC's Youth Risk Behavior Survey found that 72% of transgender-identified high school students reported persistent feelings of sadness or hopelessness. But there is no evidence to suggest that suicide is higher among children who believe they're transgender. But it does say they suffer from depression and anxiety. Now,
2: so many people lied about this.
3: The activists are not happy with that.
2: I bet.
3: By the way, they're coming out saying that's false, faulty information. And, you know, they start to talk about the sample sizes, and they talk about the gender sizes and all kinds of stuff. So,
2: and their investments. Yeah.
3: Yeah. Well.
1: Yeah, well, and, you know, but it does seem like in the wise words of Scott Robbins.
3: You may be able to overlook the ding-dong part.
1: Yeah.
3: That one didn't get censored by anyone.
4: Now, on with the countdown.
3: No, it did not.
2: Oh, I got the feeling that's not the last one we're going to hear this way. The Scott Robbins trifecta, top three of the day, up to number
4: 2.
3: What do you got? Okay, parents are upset. They're not buying it from an LED animated Halloween novelty item that serenades little trick-or-treaters with creepy chants laced with sexual innuendo about kissing and pumping folks full of its seed, quote, post quote. Let the D influence from buying this viral Jabberin' Jack is the name of the pumpkin. If you have children, do not buy it. Buyer beware, children are saying, or parents are saying everywhere, about something they bought for their kids for $40. They'll, now so they sing a song called Come a Little Closer, I Have a Kiss for You.

0: you, and it tastes like pumpkin pie. We'll be wicked for one night, morbid and nefarious, and when the sun goes down, till morning, it'll just be us. There you go. That's a nice little thing to get the
1: kids. But they're not marketing that to kids, right?
0: Sure they are.
1: I thought they were not marketing it to kids.
0: Well, it's ended up in the kids' hands, so.
1: Yeah, I think some parents bought it for them, which, you know, you should probably know what it says ahead of time, but whatever.
2: Well, I mean, so. Yeah, whatever consenting adults at least do in their own time.
0: Well, in my dreams, I have sometimes fantasized about men.
2: Yeah.
0: See, that's taken really way out of context.
1: Yeah, this is. The out of context Robin's clips are always a favorite.
0: Oh, gosh. All right.
1: Casey, you're a fan, aren't you?
3: Yes.
0: Course you are.
1: Scott Robbins, trifecta, top three of the day.
3: And finally, one.
0: The committee in the NCAA that weighed in finally on the Western Michigan game, they say they should not have been given an extra second.
1: Right.
0: The NCAA says, yep, we agree with that. Then the NCAA went on to say, but there's nothing we can do about it. Based on the information, the committee agreed that the instant replay protocols were not followed in the second-to-last play. Had the protocols been followed, the outcome of the game would have been different, but it wasn't. And now they're saying we can just make sure that we warn people ahead of time that this is something we're going to be keeping an eye on and we're greatly aware of, but in the meantime, go pound sand. There's nothing we can do.
1: Well,
0: and they're not going to.
1: They're not going to do it.
0: No.
1: But, I mean, if they wanted to, they could say, you know, yeah, that was messed up. That last play should never have happened. So, actually.
0: Western Michigan won.
1: Yes, they could do that.
0: They could, but they're not going to.
1: No, they're not going to do that.
2: They really should.
0: I agree 100%.
2: Yeah. Yeah. They're acknowledging that they screwed it up, especially because the game was over.
1: Over.
2: Yeah. So, yeah, it would actually just say that play didn't count.
1: Yeah.
3: And there you have it.
0: Yeah, they got two Hail Marys out of the deal.
1: Yeah. Scott Robbins trifecta, the top three today.
0: Yeah.
1: Are you done with out of context Scott Robbins stuff, David?
0: Probably not. There's probably at least 100 more.
3: It's really been an honor for me.
2: Yeah, the NCAA basically just said.
0: Well, I didn't punch that donkey.
2: There you go.
1: That's really good.
0: Yeah. I know I'm going to get requests for this stuff now.
1: Stuff like this.
4: You guys puts foot loose and fancy free out there in the nude, just letting the wind blow through your hair.
1: Nimrod's in the news and a news update next.

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0: president, the Butler County man accused of planning terrorist attack in support of ISIS. He was in federal court. Now, they don't have cameras in federal courtrooms, but they do have the sketch artists. And the guy does look like Shaggy from Scooby-Doo.
1: Oh,
0: and,
1: boy.
0: Not kidding. And, well, the official Twitter account for Shaggy says, listen, I can explain.
1: Zoinks. All right, we got to get to Nimrods. Here we go.
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3: I love the poorly educated.
1: All right. Nimrods in the News, finally getting around to this one. Cheesehead, Wisconsin. Thomas Barrett, he's 39. This was a week or two ago. Arrested, he robbed a bar while wearing a plush Green Bay Packers robe.
5: Uh-oh.
1: He left his kids at home early. Broke into a place called Jackson's Blue Ribbon Pub. Crawled through the window to get in. He got a six-pack of White Claw and a bottle of Tito's. He was charged with burglary and two counts of neglecting a child.
5: Gosh,
1: and that's Nimrods in the News.
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12: From ABC News, I'm Michelle Franzen. In the latest ongoing court battle over the Kennedy Center, a federal judge today ordering that the center provide 30 days notice before making any major physical changes to the building, including demolishing it. President Trump told ABC's Karen Travers the center would be ripped down if he's not given credit for helping the Performing Arts Center. Here's ABC's Mary Bruce.
13: He is adamant that he should be recognized for helping the institution financially, and it comes just a day after the board voted to immediately close the center for renovation, citing safety concerns after a judge blocked them from adding Trump's name to the building.
12: Both Republican and Democratic lawmakers are voicing concerns over plans to demolish the building. The ongoing war with Iran and blocks to ship traffic in the Strait of Hormuz driving oil prices up again. A gallon of gas in the U.S. is $4.45, according to Gas Buddy. ABC's Andrea Fujii says record diesel prices are also impacting truckers and farmers.
14: This Ohio farmer says he's spending $1,500 more per day in diesel than a year ago to run his tractor.
15: Everything we do, fertilizer, chemicals, everything we do is tied to the petroleum market. So as the petroleum market moves up, all of those inputs move up.
14: The Federal Reserve, trying to fight inflation, is now raising interest rates by a quarter point.
12: In Los Angeles, the NTSB is reviewing evidence gathered from this week's news helicopter crash that killed all on board and a third person on the ground. The chopper was covering a bus, an SUV crash that killed two people. The SUV driver's court appearance today postponed.
16: 36-year-old Bailey Rios was booked for murder. She allegedly drove a 2004 Ford Expedition at excessive speeds, running red lights and slamming into a Los Angeles Metro bus, killing two victims inside. Rios was due in court to face a judge on Thursday morning, but she was unable to attend the court hearing due to a medical reason.
12: ABC's Alex Stone, you're listening to ABC News.
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17: It's 3:03 at WSGW. Good afternoon. I'm Jonathan Dent. Saginaw police are providing Mayor Brenda Moore with extra attention while investigating a social media post she reported to the department. According to MLive, the post was made Tuesday by a 39-year-old man and contained language referring to Moore's death, although the man later posted that he had not threatened the mayor. Moore reported the matter to police, and Deputy Chief Matthew Garrow declined to provide details about the additional measures because the investigation remains ongoing. The man was already wanted on an unrelated misdemeanor warrant alleging he spray-painted graffiti at the SVRC marketplace in March. He also has previous convictions for aggravated assault and domestic violence. A 72-year-old Mills Township man was hospitalized with apparent minor injuries following a crash that killed a motorcyclist in Larkin Township. The collision happened around 2:40 p.m. Tuesday on North Eastman Road, north of East Schneider Court. Investigators say the man was driving a pickup north when he turned left in front of a southbound motorcycle operated by 26-year-old Tanner Blaine Schmidt of Mills Township. Schmidt died at the scene. The State Police Traffic Crash Reconstruction Unit was among the agencies assisting the Midland County Sheriff's Office. Police are working to determine whether alcohol or drugs are a factor in the crash as they await toxicology results. Experts throughout the country are sounding the alarm about the home buying market. Michigan News Network's Tony Ortiz has this.
18: With mortgage rates now closing in on 7% for the first time since the beginning of last year, housing experts who spoke to the Wall Street Journal conclude that prospective home buyers, already concerned about the economy, will hold off on making that purchase until next year at the earliest, hoping to see interest rates drop to closer to 6%. That's also making homeowners think twice about selling their houses, which could lead to a shortage of new homes on the market over the final months of 2026 and into the first few months of 2027, even though available inventory is higher than it's been in more than 3 years. That could signal a rough end to 2026 for the housing market, which saw existing home sales in the country drop 2% in August to a seasonally adjusted rate of 3.98 million sales. That's the lowest since June of last year. Tony Ortiz for the Michigan News Network.
17: 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Mostly cloudy skies today, a high of 70 degrees. Tonight clearing with a low of 52. Tomorrow starts off with sunshine, increasing cloud cover later, a high of 72 degrees. 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

0: would it might be a better use of Democratic focus and time to perhaps focus on cabinet-level officials for impeachment as opposed to the president himself?
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1: All right, thank you, Scott Shine, and thanks to all of you for being with us. 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It's 800-941-SEAN. If you want to be a part of the program, 47 days till the single most important midterm in our lifetime. We've been having a very productive discussion on this program. We had it with Bill O'Reilly. I brought the president into it privately on the fact that, you know, there are some people out there that, for whatever reason, maybe it's in all likelihood it's justified. You're angry with maybe your senator, your congressman, your congresswoman, and you know what? You don't feel that they really deserve re-election. I was thinking about this last night in this sense. You know, there is a time and a place when you should be thinking about that, and that time is come and gone. That's called a primary. If you don't like your particular candidate, you don't think they're conservative enough, you primary them. And you try to defeat them out at the ballot box. But that is not the choice that is before us in 47 days. Because the primary season has come, it is gone. And if maybe a candidate that was in a primary didn't win, I'm sorry that your person lost. I mean, you know, it's sort of like there have been many times I've been disappointed with election results. Didn't particularly like it when Clinton won. Didn't particularly like it when Obama won and Biden won. But you know, you don't stop fighting. If you love this country, you love the country. If you really see a danger, you got to point that danger out. This to me is, again, this is on the DSA website. This is what is in play this election season. You have candidates. We've elected 250 of them in 40 states since 2019, and there are 40 plus more of them on the ballot in 47 days. This is the truth. This is the reality. You shall know the truth, and the truth shall set you free. And it is a very, very specific agenda that they are advocating for. Understand this, that now the old establishment guard of the Democratic Party is dead. They are defeated. They are out of power, and they are subservient to and bow at the altar of these radical socialist communists, whatever you want to call them. All I'm telling you is what they have on their website and what they are running on will take our Constitution, this great constitutional republic, 250 years this has existed. As Ben Franklin famously said when asked during the debate over, you know, what we will have, a monarchy or a republic. A republic if you can keep it. A republic is, you know, the way our founders and framers designed this, it is messy. It is the way it is. You have, you know, two separate houses in Congress. You have the House of Representatives. They're not, which is more reactionary to the moment as it was designed to be versus, you know, the quote, more deliberative body of the United States Senate. Am I, like many of you, frustrated with the SAVE Act? Yeah, they were 15 votes short. Don't lie to you on this program. I just tell you the truth, the reality, what it is. In terms of eliminating the filibuster like Donald Trump wanted, sorry, they were about 12 votes short on that, too. And there was no way you were going to get the votes to do these things. Now, the interesting thing is there is a new development with the SAVE Act, and Mike Johnson is the one that is now trying to drive this through the reconciliation process, and hopefully he's going to be successful. Will it be done? Well, they start voting in the Commonwealth of Virginia in 2 days, so I'm not exactly sure that it's timely enough. It is sad. Something as fundamental and basic as proof of citizenship and voter ID. Wow. I mean, why we even have to debate that? Why are we debating

0: men, biological men playing women's sports? How is it we have candidates that believe there are six genders, not two? You know, how do we possibly have a candidate that claims God is non-binary, that he's a Christian that hates Christianity, but he does know his favorite drag queen, that's top of mind in his head, on top of, you know, every other insane position. You know, all trans people, including biological men, need access to abortion. I need to go back to school and study more biology. It's crazy. And then, of course, we have Al Sayed. We're going to get to some of his craziness and his best friend. Some California podcaster, a guy out there. I don't know who he is. Yeah, you do. You invited him on the campaign trail, according to Hassan Piker. So this is what I mean when I say, to be very clear to all of you, what I mean when this is what's on the ballot, because this is what they are running on. This will be the power base of the Democratic Party. Example, point, case in point, has any elected Democrat in the Senate besides John Fetterman ever criticized the likes of Mamdani or Bernie Sanders or Pocahontas? You know, no. Chuck Schumer, Hakeem Jeffries, have they ever criticized Mamdani? They live in New York. You know, you would think that Chuck Schumer would have been against Mamdani. Doesn't have the courage of his convictions. Because he cares about his power. So the dominant voice now, the power base of the foundational thought process of this Democratic Party has shifted dramatically. It is the most radical agenda I've ever seen of any party ever since I've been doing this now on radio, 38 years in total, 25 years in syndication. And their stated agenda, eliminate the U.S. Senate. Now, just listen to all of these items and ask yourself, will this shred the Constitution as I am arguing? And then ask yourself another question. Is there any Republican that you could name? And if you can name it, call the show and tell me so I can oppose this Republican that is supporting any part of this agenda. Because it's eliminate the Senate. You no longer will get to choose the president in an election. They will pack the courts. They're saying it openly and regularly now. They want amnesty for illegal immigrants. They want to abolish borders. They want to abolish ICE. They want to end all deportation. The single most preventable national security disaster happened under Biden-Harris Mayorkas, over 12 million unvetted Harris-Biden-Mayorkas illegals have come into the country. And this is now in writing what they want. Amnesty, abolish borders. They want to end all deportation. This is probably the most insane part, although all of it's insane. All of it will shred the Constitution. Defund the Department of War? Wow. I'm sure Russia, China, North Korea, the Iranian, I'm sure they'd love that. And, of course, they want to abolish prisons and abolish the police. These are not my words. Go look at the DSA website. They want to eliminate cash bail. Then, of course, public ownership, very definition of socialism / communism, public ownership of most corporations. And then they want the wealth tax. They want to confiscate one group of people's money so they can make these promises, communism, cradle to grave, womb to tomb, all under the banner of a Green New Deal, you know, guaranteed daycare for your children, on top of their failed government schools that are a disaster, even though we spend more per child per capita on education than any other industrialized country. We have the worst results, worst bang for our buck. You can't screw it up more than government. But then they're also going to guarantee you a government job, a government salary, government health care. A lot of good Obamacare did. Then they're going to guarantee you government healthy food. What is it going to be, Tallarico vegan? No, thank you. I'd rather buy my own food. I go shopping every week at Publix. I go shopping. People ask me, what are you doing here? I'm shopping. I'm hungry. What do you think I'm doing? That's always a strange question to me. And then, of course, guaranteed retirement, guaranteed, guaranteed, guaranteed, guaranteed. Okay, that's their agenda. So what am I trying to communicate to everybody here? Because this is critical. This is so critical, because this, what I just listed to you, would destroy this great republic, this constitutional republic, 250 years of it. If we can keep it, that's on the ballot. Now, my argument about weak Republicans is very simple. I don't like them. I hate rhinos. I wish they had I wish we had more people like Donald Trump with a backbone of steel. We don't. That's the reality. I wish we had more governors like, well, we have Bruce Blakeman. I hope if he gets elected in New York, he'd do a great job. He'd save New York. Steve Hilton would save California. Ron DeSantis, my governor, man, did he hold strong during COVID. Wow. And he was under fire every day. Wish more people in Congress were as strong as him. They're not. Some are. Some deserve our great support. Here's the argument, though. Not one Republican that I know of is going to support any one of the agenda items I just mentioned, which will shred our Constitution. So you've got a choice. You either sit it out. Well, you got three choices. You can, you know, vote for the Republicans, whether you like them or not, because they don't support the shredding of our Constitution. Or you can just sit it out and let other people decide because you're mad and take your toys and go home. That to me would be the equivalent of it. I think it's a mistake, but I want everyone to be themselves. I believe in liberty. I believe in freedom. And I just give everyone their own. I want to make you make an informed decision here. Or you can elect these people. But if no Republican is supporting the shredding of the Constitution, I'll take that over. And then now, if you want to go further down the road, you can absolutely look at the people that are not living up to the standards that you would want to hold them to and the principles that you hold near and dear to your heart as God guides you in your common sense that he gives you. But you can primary them. And if you didn't do it this time, or you weren't successful this time, you got another shot 2 years from now. But in the meantime, here's what will stop. You know, we've not had an illegal alien released into this country now in 16 straight months because of President Trump. We had, for the first time, the U.S. had negative net migration in 2025. First time in a half a century. The president and his team stopped more than 10,000 narco-terrorists with narco-terrorism ties from entering the country. Over 10,000 gang members have been arrested. He put the Halt Fentanyl Act that he signed into law. He designated 10 Latin American cartels as terror groups like Tren de Aragua, MS-13. Crime, the murder rate, last year, the lowest level in 125 years. It was the biggest drop in violent crime in American history. This year, the murder rate down another 23% from last year. The same with other violent crime. The same with rapes are down. Robberies are down. That's all President Trump. That's all President Trump with the current configuration that we have in Congress. Not perfect. Yeah, I wish they passed the SAVE Act. We had record domestic oil and gas production in 2025. That's President Trump. That's the current House and Senate, as imperfect as some of them are. By the way, Kamala Harris announcing she wants to campaign with Abdul Al. What did she say? She wants to campaign with somebody. I have it here in front of me. I'll get to that in a second. I think she said she would campaign with either Hassan Piker or Abdul Sayed. I can't believe that. Oh, here it is. She plans to campaign with Abdul El-Sayed. She's going to go help him. Well, Abdul El-Sayed just met with Schumer. He promised him $10 million. The president declared we have two sexes, male and female. President banned federal funding, sponsorship, promotion of chemical surgical mutilation of minors, and the indoctrination of our school children, terminating federal support for gender ideology equity curricula. Of course, he moved with the greatest deregulation movement in history, the MAHA movement. Most favored nation pricing for every drug maker, all under this Congress and President Trump. So there's your choice. This is the biggest choice election that you'll face in your lifetime. One group of people will try to shred the Constitution. We'll fight. I'm not going anywhere. but I'd rather not have that fight, and you can stop it in 47 days. Choose wisely. We will get the government we deserve. Some of us deserve better, though. Ronald Reagan once said, inflation is as violent as a mugger, as frightening as an armed robber, as deadly as a hitman. I always listen to Reagan. Reagan was so wise. So what does inflation mean for your money? 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
0: By the way, when I say that there's a time and place, if you don't like your representatives, you do primary them. And I'll give you the examples. For the 2022 midterms, Donald Trump opposed Liz Cheney. She lost. Tom Rice of South Carolina, he lost to Russell Fry. Peter, I think his name is Majer, lost to John Gibbs. Jamie Butler finished behind Trump-backed Joe Kent. If you look at the 2026 midterm, Senator Bill Cassidy, Louisiana. Senator John Cornyn, he supported Ken Paxton. Thomas Massey was primaried and defeated. He lost after the most expensive House primary in the country on record. Representative Dan Crenshaw. You have Brad Raffensperger in Georgia. And then, of course, you have on the state level, you have those five Indiana, you know, senators that blocked redistricting. They all got defeated. I mean, it's had a pretty big success level. Primaries are where you make the challenge. Quick break, right back, we'll continue.
12: I'm Charles Payne, and this is the Fox Business Report.
13: The major averages are trying to hold on to solid gains in afternoon trading as Treasury yields and oil prices fall and as investors shake off worries that followed the Fed's first rate hike in 3 years. On Wednesday, stocks fell after Fed officials raised interest rates by a quarter percentage point and signaled at least one more rate hike this year. Tech is leading today's gains with the Magnificent Seven big cap tech stocks and semiconductors leading the charge. And shares of Costco are down slightly. The membership warehouse retailer is broadening its fast delivery reach as it works to grow sales in new ways. Costco will be expanding its partnership with Uber to deliver products in 47 U.S. states, up from 17. Nearly 600 Costco locations will be available for delivery on Uber Eats, and DoorDash said it would also start delivering Costco products from all U.S. locations. That's your Fox Business Report. I'm Hillary Barsky, invested in you.
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So this issue, I want to just go over this quickly. I don't want to spend a whole lot of time on it. And that is, I've been friends with Robert Kraft. He's the New England Patriots owner for some time. I mean, this guy's been in 11 Super Bowls. And, you know, the years since he made a pledge to New England and the Patriots, you know, land. I know some people hate them. They hate them because they win so much. And I understand that. People love their team. I get it. I understand it. He's one of the nicest, most generous, kind people that I know. And so he made a decision. He owns the stadium known as Gillette Stadium. Did you know that? A lot of cities own stadiums and said, no, he owns his own. And it's owned personally by him. And anyway, he was the first of what became many stadiums to block this guy Macklemore from performing. This guy Macklemore, you know, this Macklemore, whatever his name is. I'm not a fan of Macklemore. I know he's become a multimillionaire. I know that. And if people want to go see him, I'm not part of cancel culture. You know, Macklemore, you know, I wasn't even familiar with him until this controversy came up. But he's used his stage, his platform, to spew far left Palestine-obsessed conspiracy theories about America and Israel. Okay, naturally, a lot of artists rushing to his defense. Now the politicians are getting involved and trashing the tour's real draw, which is Ed Sheeran, who happens to be a great musician. And they're after Robert Kraft, who blocked Macklemore from using his stadium. And what was interesting is this guy Macklemore demanded Kraft donate $2 million to the region of Gaza. Well, guy, he had already pledged that to Ed Sheeran. So it was basically, you know, a power play move. And I'm sure this guy Macklemore probably knew it. That's my best guess. And then Robert Kraft put out, in addition to the donation, I'd like the people who are speaking in support of the Palestinian people to know that for decades I have supported efforts that create opportunity for Palestinians. I have brought young Palestinians and young Israelis together to build businesses, create jobs, and forge relationships. So on top of the money he had already pledged, I know Robert Kraft. Remember when the whole Colin Kaepernick issue came up? I remember what he told me, what he told his team. If there's any charity that you want me to support, I'm in it with you. To all of his players. He said, if we want to do good for the community, I'm in, I'm on board, you can count on me, I'll match what you put in. And he did. And he told me very specific stories. Probably I shouldn't share it. It was kind of told to me privately. A lot of people that are very generous, they don't like their acts of generosity known, which I think is the right way to do it. I think the Bible refers to it properly when they say, don't let the left hand know what the right hand's doing. But anyway, so no one has a right to perform anywhere. He owns the stadium, and he says, look, I don't support boycotts, cancel culture. Macklemore and his music and idiotic rants, he can find a platform for it, but nobody has to platform him. You know, there's certain people I don't want on the show. If you're anti-Semitic, you're a racist, you're a white nationalist, I'm not interested in talking to you because I think you're ignorant. I'll start there. There's nothing left to talk about. I'm not going to convince you you're an idiot. You're just an idiot. So what's the point? But I don't have to platform you. I'm not boycotting you. I'm not saying that other people can't listen to you. I believe in free speech. I make my living on it. So, you know, but anyway, so we played some of these cuts about this. His conduct has been shameful.

0: another 30 years, too. Like, I know President Trump. And I can tell you as a person, you know, and seeing up front, close and personal, a border town like Sderot, and being there, and 10,000 rockets hit that city, that small town, actually, in the 10 years prior to my arrival. And look what happened there on October 7th. And look at other places as well. You know, it's all the same. You know, so what I'm trying to say to you here is Israel lost the equivalent of what would be 40,000 Americans in a day on October 7th. We're coming up on the anniversary of that soon. And what would you want your country to do? Because I think that's the fundamental question here. And now, of course, you have the politicians getting involved. Here's AOC. Listen to her.
1: If Ed Sheeran comes on the radio while you're driving along, are you changing the channels?
2: I am.
1: You are?
2: Yeah.
1: Why is that?
2: I think that what we've seen, especially, it's not just what has happened with the act and not just in removing Macklemore from the lineup, but when you see what Robert Kraft did to line up all of the stadiums to censor speech in that one specific way, it's become clear that this is not just about one music artist or two music artists, but this is about how just a handful of stadium owners and the elite can prevent an entire massive issue, in this case, the genocide in Gaza.
0: Well, he's entitled to his opinion, and he's put his money where his mouth is to bring people in the region together. Here's the most amazing part, though, is that I've actually filmed and been in the terror tunnels that Hamas built out. Where'd they get the money for these sophisticated tunnels? Deep, deep, deep underground that I've been in with sophisticated architecture. And you can't believe how much money there is. And they have hundreds and hundreds of miles of them with a little rail system and lighting in it. Where'd they get that money? That was money that was earmarked for the people in Gaza, for the Palestinian people in Gaza. Hamas took that money to build out their terror tunnel network instead of building schools and hospitals and infrastructure and providing for the people. I mean, God knows how many hundreds of millions of dollars, because it's so in depth, and how much they spend on rockets and munitions to fire into Israel to kill innocent people. Why don't they ever on the left blame the people responsible for all of this? Anyway, Robert Kraft's record is stellar on this. AOC and the likes of her, et cetera. You know what? Nobody's stopping Macklemore or you from going to Macklemore. And if people don't want to go see Ed Sheeran, they don't have to go see Ed Sheeran. But he said, I want to perform for the hundreds of thousands of people that bought tickets to my show. And I'm sure it'll give people an opportunity to get a refund if they want. I hope they don't. I think it would be a huge mistake. All right, back to the midterm, which I want to get to. We're 47 days away. And we can either build on President Trump's successes during his second term, or we're going to surrender this country to the new radical left that I just went over in the first half hour of this program. Hell-bent on shredding our Constitution, destroying our constitutional republic. You know, you look at the race in Michigan. You know, Democrats now rushing to embrace the radical leftist DSA supporting Hassan Piker loving Abdul El-Sayed. Now, here's the interesting part of all this. Abdul El-Sayed met yesterday with Senate Democrats, and they're all rallying behind them. And guess what? Chuckie Schumer pledged $10 million to his campaign. And Senator Kirsten Gillibrand, yeah, she's supporting him too. He, for five times in total, will not condemn Hassan Piker. America deserved 9/11 and a lot of our other horrible stuff. We have played a lot of it on this program, words that came right out of his mouth. You know, the streets will soak in their red capitalist blood. You might remember this one.
3: Poor people that they can they can afford housing in Berkeley. I don't know how
4: my understanding is that the property owners who have properties there choose just not to rent it at all.
5: Yeah, kill them. Kill those motherfuckers. Murder those motherfuckers in the street. Let the streets soak in their red capitalist bloods, dude.
0: He won't condemn that guy.

0: Kamala Harris doesn't condemn the association either. She's going to campaign for Abdul El-Sayed. That's his best friend, Hassan Pike. Won't condemn him. You know, we're going to keep bringing in immigrants. Well, listen to this cut. He does claim that some of these, well, I'm just reading the comments of some viewers. Why would anyone ever say something as horrible as this about, quote, your sister? Listen.
1: We're going to keep bringing in immigrants in this country on purpose, just so they can f*** your sister, and then maybe even your daughter. We're going to destroy the white race. That's what we're here to do.
0: Or him talking about the Constitution.
2: I f*** the Constitution. I wipe my f*** with the Constitution. It's a f*** piece of paper, dude. Shut the f*** up. Mother f*** the Constitution and mother f*** this country, okay? You stupid f***.
0: America deserved 9/11. Do you believe that? You don't think this is a guy worth condemning? Listen.
3: America deserved 9/11, dude. I'm saying it. Totally brought it on ourselves, dude. Holy s***. We did. We f***ing did. In a video game, whatever, hypothetically, politically, we f***ing did, man. We did. Holy s***. Like, how is anything I'm saying controversial? Like, we f***ing fund the people who did 9/11, still to this day.
0: This is the radicalized party. Not one Republican will go along with the shredding of our Constitution. When we do this. Anyway, Alan in Texas. God bless Texas, Alan. How are you? Alan, are you there?
4: Hey, Sean. Doing great here in the great state of Texas. I'm 72-year-old, born and raised right here in the state of Texas. And I know a lot of folks have moved in over the last 10 years to escape the radical policies of these blue states and blue cities, right? So, hey, guys, I'm speaking to you. You may not like some Republicans. You may not want to go break bread with them or go to church with them or have their kids play with your kids on the soccer team. But guess what? If you don't vote Republican, we risk throwing away everything you guys left those states for. But far worse. Well, please listen to the sobering words that Sean Hannity here has been so prolific about speaking and trying to communicate to the citizens of this country. We got to get it right. Vote Republican. Let's keep this republic going.
0: I appreciate your kind words, Alan. They mean a lot. But I'm going to tell you something. This debate is healthy. As a matter of fact, I urge people that maybe disagree with what I'm saying to call the show. 800-941-SEAN is my number. Because this is not like a typical election. These are uncharted waters. We've never had this level of danger or crazy. I've said it about other midterms, and I meant it then. I don't take it back, but not like this. Not one where we eliminate the Senate, we don't elect the president, open borders and amnesty and pack the courts and abolish prisons and no bail and, you know, amnesty and insanity. To fund the Department of War? And if there is any Republican that supports that, even the weak ones, the spineless ones, the rhinos that I don't like, I was very clear yesterday and the day before and the day before that. But honestly, at this point, if they're not supporting that crazy, then I don't think you have a choice this time. That's my humble opinion, but maybe some of you disagree. Anyway, 800-941-SEAN is our number. Also, when we get back, we got a lot of ground to cover today. We will check in with Bruce Blakeman. Can he save New York? And also, we'll be checking in coming up in the program today. You don't want to miss it. We'll check in with Steve Moore. Great news on the economy. We will share next, and we'll get to your calls. Listen, every home needs a home security system. You want one that is proactive, not reactive.
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0: I'm Michelle Franzen. The rise in measles cases nationwide continuing. Pennsylvania seeing an uptick in the state's outbreak. Health officials now urging people who have not been vaccinated to get the MMR shots. Here's ABC's Stephanie Ramos.
1: Pennsylvania is now reporting 38 new measles cases since Monday, bringing the statewide total to 731 cases across 38 counties, and 141 people have been hospitalized. Pennsylvania reporting 4 measles-associated deaths this year, 2 adults who were not vaccinated and 2 infants who were too young to be vaccinated.
0: HHS Secretary Robert F. Kennedy Jr. today delivered a keynote address at the Children's Health Defense Conference, the group he founded years ago that is known for being anti-vaccine. The war with Iran taking a toll economically and on U.S. military sites across the Middle East. New images obtained by ABC News provide a snapshot of the extensive damage of U.S. military bases and resources due to the war with Iran. Here's ABC's Karen Travers.
2: These images show that there was an Air Force jet that was blown in half, destroyed by Iranian fire. There was significant damage to an army base by Iranian attacks in Kuwait, and then another base in Kuwait that also had damages, these housing units that had been shredded.
3: This idea has been put forward by the Canadian Prime Minister Mark Carney. He was the
0: a U.S.
3: VIP
0: service member who remains unnamed, says rebuilding the bases could take years. There are U.S. service members. There are 6 new incidents revealed overnight in what OpenAI calls disturbing and concerning behavior of artificial intelligence. In one case, a model of ChatGPT proposed making up historical data, and it's a really underscoring the urgent warnings from OpenAI CEO Sam Altman and its rival Anthropic. On Wall Street, stocks closing higher. 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
7: It's 4:03 at WSGW. Good afternoon. I'm Jonathan Dent. A second 3-day nurses' strike planned for Monday at My Michigan Medical Center Alma has been called off after the two sides reached a tentative contract agreement. The deal still requires approval from members of the Michigan Nurses Association, with a ratification vote scheduled for September 24th. Nurses have been working without a contract since February 16th, with negotiations continuing for more than 9 months. The union previously held informational pickets and a 3-day strike in July. Nurses last week rejected an earlier offer from My Michigan and announced plans for another walkout. Details of the tentative agreement have not been released before the ratification vote. A U.S. Senate candidate will make a campaign stop in Saginaw County this weekend ahead of Michigan's November 3rd general election. Democrat Abdul El Sayed is scheduled to hold a rally Saturday from 3:30 to 5 p.m., with attendees required to RSVP and the location not yet publicly disclosed. El Sayed won the Democratic primary in August and will face Republican nominee Mike Rogers in November. In Saginaw County's Democratic Party, Haley Stevens received 14,505 votes compared with 9,840 for El Sayed. Rogers received 17,694 votes in the county's uncontested Republican primary. In the 2024 U.S. Senate election, Saginaw County was decided by 9 votes, with Democrat Alyssa Slotkin receiving 49,668 to Rogers' 49,659. Women in Michigan are feeling overwhelmed, but as Michigan News Network's Beth Fisher reports, not as overwhelmed as women in many other states.
8: But we still feel pretty overwhelmed. Michigan women rank 45th most mentally overwhelmed in America, according to a study by AMFM Mental Health Treatment. After a survey of more than 3,000 women, 82% of the women in Maine feel that way. Here are just some of the culprits: work deadlines, household bills, grocery lists, medical appointments, childcare, and aging relatives. A significant portion of Michigan women are regularly contending with the feeling that they have too much to think about, organize, or remember. The findings suggest that for many Michigan women, feeling overwhelmed is not an occasional response to a difficult day, but a recurring part of everyday life. Beth Fisher, Michigan News Network.
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0: what it might be a better use of Democratic focus and time to perhaps focus on cabinet-level officials for impeachment as opposed to the president himself?
1: We haven't ruled anything out.
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3: Reclaiming my time. 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
1: All right, thanks, Scott Shannon. 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Our telephone number is 800-941-SEAN if you want to be a part of the program. You know, Steve Moore is a longtime friend of the program. He'll join us in a minute. Wrote the book Trumponomics, Inside the America First Plan to Revive Our Economy. And, you know, he's been sending me now, and I have been referring to it, but I wanted to have him on to actually explain it himself. There is so much good economic news. I know our abusively biased, corrupt legacy media mob will never ever tell you any of this news. They want to preach the gospel of left wing doom and gloom. They're nothing but an extension of the Democratic, you know, Communist Party now. That's who they are. But you know, but for shows like this and my TV show, and we'll highlight this again tonight, because it's such good news, it's unbelievable. I want to take you back to Donald Trump's first term, pre-COVID. A record low unemployment set for all of these demographics, because we know that the left loves to play identity politics. But African Americans, Hispanic Americans, Asian Americans, women in the workplace, African American youth unemployment, all record lows. Remember, we just dropped a podcast with Senator Tim Scott when he was in Dallas. I sat down and talked with him like I talked to Newt Gingrich. Two really good podcasts if you want to see them. And, you know, it is unbelievable that Donald Trump never gets credit for all that he has done. Historically, you know, black colleges and universities, you know, Donald Trump at the prodding of Tim Scott, you know, these historically black university colleges would have to go every single year and appeal to the government for some financial support. And Trump said, I'm going to make it permanent. Does he ever get credit for that? No. Do most people know that? No. Okay, so this week so far, we had incredible census income data that came out. Hispanic and black African-American poverty rates hit an all-time low in this country. Incomes for the lowest 25% rose to the highest level ever. Median income rose to $87,600, which is the most ever. Remember, we had the largest tax cuts, no tax on tips, overtime, Social Security. That's not tax cuts for the rich. That's tax cuts for the hardworking men and women in this country. The most ever. Median income, $87,600. Complete reversals from the Biden administration. I have charts I will show you on television tonight. Child poverty levels now at the lowest rate ever recorded. I mean, it's such a dramatic difference from where we once were. The poverty rate falls with the biggest drops among minorities in this country. You know, if you look at all people, I mean, the drop is between 24 and 25. It is rather dramatic. Actually, for white Americans, it is consistent. There hasn't been a drop at all, but among African Americans and among Asian Americans and among Hispanic Americans, it is the largest poverty drop, and it's happening for minorities and minority communities around the country. We can just improve their schools and improve law and order and safety security and not go with this idiocy of abolishing the police and defunding and dismantling the police and no bail and no jails and open borders, it would even be better. Real change in median household income. If you look at Trump in his first term, it went up $6,640. Under Biden, it went up, $569. So far in Trump's second term, it's already at $1,964. Just like Cash Patel, record low murder rate, robbery rate. The number of rapes in this country, we are setting, you know, record lows in the history of this country. Murder rate dropped 125% in 2025 alone. If you look at real change in the average 401k, which for a lot of people is their big retirement number, okay, well, under President Trump, in his first term, it went up $26,200. His second term so far, $23,800. Under Biden, the real change in the average 401k went down a whopping $24,800, pretty much undoing all the gains of the Trump administration. So, you know, income now hitting a record, poverty now declining at a record, according to the census report. You know, it's interesting to watch the Fed in this quarter point basis point increase. The Fed didn't start hiking interest rates under Biden until inflation hit 8.5%. Wow. We're less than half of that. And it's gone down precipitously since Donald Trump became president. Commerce Department says retail sales in August. Oh, they're always higher than expected. Every article higher than expected. Because everyone is trying to downplay the successful economic policies of the president. Retail sales this last month rising 1.2%, and after recording a revised dip of 0.05% in July, and they were only expecting, you know, half this gain. That's it. You know, so it's very, very frustrating, because pocketbook stress and the broad pessimism and the affordability mantra, it's really when Democrats have power, then the Republicans have to come in and clean it up. You know, if you want to go to the radicalized DSA agenda, this is your choice election. There's not a single Republican that supports that insanity that will shred our Constitution. Not one. And now we will get the government ultimately we deserve. Anyway, joining us now is Steve Moore. He authored the best-selling book, Trumpadomics. Well, you've been sending me nothing but good news all week. I figured I'd let you expand on it yourself, considering you're the one that, you know, passes this good information on to me.
2: Well, Sean, great summary of the data. It's a fortunate thing that you're talking about this, because maybe the most amazing thing of all, here we get one of the best reports ever from the Census Bureau. This is always considered the gold standard of the data on what's happening in poverty and income in America. All of the media has always paid close attention to this every year, except this year. Did you know, I looked at the front page of the Washington Post, New York Times, Wall Street Journal, looked at the CNN website. I couldn't find anything about this report. I mean, maybe.
1: Yeah, what a shock.
2: If I guarantee you, if this had happened under Biden or Obama, it would have been a banner headline of the newspaper. You know, income shoot up, poverty rates hit their all-time low level under Obama, but that they didn't. But if they did, that's what they would say. So why is it that the media has not said virtually anything about these blockbuster numbers? I've been doing this for 35 years. These are about the best numbers I've ever seen. I want to add something to the parade of numbers that you just recited. You know, Trump did terrible with liberal women. Oh, liberal women hate Trump, right? 80% of liberal women voted against Trump. Guess what? The gap, you know, they've always, for 40 years, liberal women have talked about the pay gap, right? Sean, between white men and women. Guess what? Under Trump, the pay gap between men and women came to an all-time low. In other words, Trump did more than any president to reduce that gap. So these are the kinds of things that nobody is talking about. It is an amazing report. It is so bullish for the U.S. economy. You're exactly right. We're in a construction boom. We're in a manufacturing boom. We're in an investment boom. The only thing that is going wrong with the economy right now is the high oil price, and that's why the Fed raised rates. And by the way, I'm a big fan of Kevin Warsh. I think that quarter point increase may have been necessary, but my goodness, all of the...
1: Well, is it necessary? Is it, you know, let me play President Trump on this, because, I mean, he's stuck with the former Fed chair, Jerome Powell. This is what he said about it.
2: Yeah.
3: Yeah, I do. I mean, I'm relying on Kevin, but he's got, you know, a very tough board. He's got a board that was put there by a lot of other people, and the interest rates are too high. They're not appropriate, and I talked to Kevin, and I said, you might as well vote with the board, because it's not going to matter. The board is very hostile. They're very political. They're doing the wrong thing. They're a bunch of politicians or people put on by politicians, and it's a shame, because it's too high an interest rate. Despite that, the country barrels through everything because we're doing so well, but the interest rates are too high. We should be paying the lowest interest rate anywhere in the world, because we have the strongest credit. If we wanted to get rid of deficits, which we could do with a swipe of a pen with every country, we'd make $1.5 trillion a year. We'd pay off our debt, we'd do all sorts of things, but we haven't chosen to do that, but at some point we will.
1: I mean, the president is correct. I mean, it's a board that he didn't appoint, and Kevin is trying to do his best. I'm sure he didn't vote for it.
2: So, by the way, I love what President Trump said. Two things that he said I love, which are exactly right. Number one is that growth does not cause inflation. You know, you and I have talked about this over the years, but growth is what causes more products. And, you know, if the economy produces more apples, the price of apples goes down. Nobody at the Fed believes that. I mean, they have completely the wrong model in their head. And you're right. One of the, I have to say, Kevin Warshin is in hostile territory over at the Fed right now. I mean, we always talk about the swamp, right? The epicenter of the swamp is the Federal Reserve Board. Do you think any of these people at the Federal Reserve Board, other than Kevin Warsh and a few others, want to help Trump?
1: No. If you want my quick answer, no. I don't think they do, and I think Jerome Powell has an axe to grind.
2: Yes, no doubt, no doubt. And the other...
1: There's one other thing we didn't bring up. I mean, the number of people applying for unemployment benefits dropped sharply this week. You know, you mentioned something, and I don't want to gloss over it. The president has $11 trillion. We've never had this in the history of the country, in committed manufacturing investment money, and he's bringing in-house, meaning to America, because we've up to now imported most of our semiconductor chips. That is going to change radically. That's also good for national security, defense, high-paying career jobs, pharmaceutical manufacturing.
2: Yep.
1: Again, we were reliant on countries that hate us, like China. That is coming to an end, and he's brought back automobile manufacturing. All industries, high-paying career jobs for Americans.
2: That's exactly right, and there's two presidents in my lifetime who have done that. One was Ronald Reagan, and the other is Donald Trump. And both of them saw massive amounts of foreign capital being invested in the United States, creating jobs here. It didn't happen under Obama. It didn't happen under Biden. But it certainly has under those two great presidents. And that means more jobs, more high paying jobs, the construction boom and manufacturing boom. There's a reason, Sean, that we call Trump the blue collar president. And there's a reason why blue collar workers voted for him, because he has brought those jobs back home.
1: All right. Quick break. Right back. More on the great news on the economy that you'll never hear from the abusively biased and corrupt legacy media mob. More with Steve Moore on the other side. Then your calls are coming up.
0: Entertaining Americans coast to coast. Sean Hannity is on right now.
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0: right, well, let's continue our final moments with Steve Moore. A lot of good news on the economy. We have charts and graphs we'll show you on TV tonight. There's such a different and competing visions on the line, you know, in this election cycle. It's actually scary to me. You know, I really don't understand why anybody would put their faith, hope, and trust in government. How are your government schools doing? We pay more per capita per student than any industrialized country with the worst results. Obamacare promises, not one was kept, not one. We're paying 300% more rather than saving on average $2,500 a year per family. Millions lost their doctors, millions lost their plans. You know, why do people trust the government that lies to you about COVID, lies to you about Joe's cognitive health, lies to you about the borders being closed and secure? What happened to the Social Security lockbox? They raided it. And I'm not sure why people want to put their hope in a government-guaranteed job, daycare, health care, guaranteed salary, guaranteed healthy food, guaranteed retirement, because it is mathematically impossible. Mm-hmm. You know, even if they confiscated everybody's wealth, but the rich would leave the country. They wouldn't just leave California, New York. None of these promises will ever be fulfilled. Why do people buy into this nonsense?
1: Well, you know, Ronald Reagan said it best when he said a government big enough to give you everything you want is big enough to take everything you've got. And I blame us. You're my generation. We let the left run the schools. We let the left for 30 years indoctrinate our kids with wacko, crazy socialism, communism, doctrine. And now what's happened 25 years later, all these young people think socialism is the way to go, when the primary lesson of the last 100 years, anyone who is a student of history knows that free market capitalism is what creates prosperity, and socialism, communism create despair and virtual slavery. I mean, wait, if you're working for the government, you're basically a slave.
0: Oh, it would not be my choice of work. And I will tell you, I tell everybody, I'm not even sure I'm sold on college anymore. I think most kids spend their times in fraternity parties and frat houses, you know, getting wasted half the time. And the standards are next to zero. Nothing is applicable to real life. And you keep reading article after article, the next generation of millionaires is going to be blue collar workers. I'm not sure tradespeople, especially in the age of AI, that would not be a better decision. Steve Moore, you're the best. Appreciate it. Thank you. 800-941-SEAN if you want to be a part of the program. Look, it's now we're almost 3 years, the 3-year anniversary when more than 1,200 innocent Israelis were murdered and 250 hostages taken. On top of that, there was rape and murder and kidnapping and beheading, even little children. I mean, it's horrible. As we now remember the lost souls of October the 7th, Israel is still their very existence under threat by people pledged to wipe Israel off the map from the river to the sea, as they often chant. But look, there is a light that shines in the darkness, always. And the beauty is there are groups like the International Fellowship of Christians and Jews. We proudly have partnered with them, and good people of Christianity and the Jewish faith coming together to boldly stand with Israel as they fight for their survival. Now the IFCJ has their Flags for Fellowship movement, and all across America, on the anniversary of October 7th and those attacks, we have churches and synagogues, universities, communities are planting Israeli flags, which is a powerful declaration that Israel is not alone. We can together stand against hate and anti-Semitism, one flag at a time, and whatever you can do to help the thousands and thousands of displaced Israelis. Their homes have been bombed out. They are in need of all humanitarian assistance, food, water, shelter, clothing, medications, the elderly. They have these mobile medical clinics to help them out. Please go to their special website. 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That's the website. It's one word, joinfof.org today.

0: I'm Taylor Riggs, and this is the Fox Business Report.
1: The major averages ending higher and snapping a three-session losing streak as oil slides for a second day and bond yields retreat, lifting investors' sentiment. On Wednesday, stocks fell after the Fed hiked interest rates for the first time in 3 years and signaled more tightening ahead. U.S. oil prices declined with West Texas Intermediate crude over $101 a barrel. Most all of the 11 S&P 500 sectors were higher, with tech the best performer while consumer staples lagged. The Magnificent Seven big-cap tech stocks were higher across the board, led by Tesla and Nvidia. And chip and memory stocks traded higher. The Dow winners, Caterpillar, Goldman Sachs, and Microsoft. The Dow decliners, Salesforce, Boeing, and Disney. The Dow up 316 points. The Nasdaq higher by 440. S&P 500 up 86. That's your Fox Business Report. I'm Hillary Barsky, invested in you.
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15: It's amazing. 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I can't do this without you, and I never forget it every single day. And can't really explain that my desire to do the best job possible increases every day, which I didn't even think was possible. But, you know, I just I feel very grateful, blessed that I found what I love to do, and I love to come to this microphone every day and go to TV every night, now do the podcast. And you all make that possible for me because you can fire me anytime you want, and I hope you never do. Listen, we all need a safety security plan. This is a very dangerous world. There's a lot of evil in it. It's just a fact. And this is the beauty of BYRNA.com. Now, there are some instances only lethal force will do. And that's 0.01% of the time, according to the FBI, the latest year we have statistics for. And that, of course, would be 2022. Yet last year we have numbers for. Now, the beauty of this non-lethal technology, you don't need a permit, you don't need a background check, it's legal in all 50 states. This launcher has powerful deterrence, tear gas, pepper spray, kinetic rounds. You can hit a target 60 feet away. One shot can incapacitate any attacker for up to 40 minutes. If you don't believe me, go to their website, BYRNA.com, and look at the videos online. It is enormously effective. 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That means they are putting their seal of approval on it, or else they wouldn't invest in it. And I'm talking about over 500 government agencies, police departments, private security firms. It's legal in all 50 states. No permit, no background check, as I said. If you have one of their older models, the SD, for example, you can trade it in and get the new CL or CLXL, has more power, greater muzzle velocity, lighter weight, more magazine options. 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You will not regret it. By the way, I love Jay Leno. You know, Jay Leno and Johnny Carson, two of the legends of late night, two of the most successful late night hosts ever in history. And you would think that, I mean, there's reports that Jimmy Kimmel's show is about to be canceled, I think sometime next year or the year after, whatever. And that ABC has decided they're not going to renew him. I don't know if it's true. I don't really care. I don't call for people's firing, cancellations. Not part of cancel culture. I don't want to boycott. I don't do any of that. I can't stand him. I think his show sucks because he's clearly appealing to only half the country with his show. Now, there's a place for that, except that's every comedian for the most part. The only exception, and he's got the highest rated show, which is a slash comedy news show, is Greg Gutfeld. And it is a phenomenon, and they ought to take a page from Greg. And by the way, Greg, you know, he goes after everybody. He just wants laughs. here's Leno saying that he he gets beaten up and criticized for refusing to be political. He's a comedian. He's doing his job, and it works for him. Listen.
16: Now, there's a tendency to give you a political opinion on everything, and I get beat up for this all the time. But as someone who works in the real world, when you go to Indiana, I'm sorry, a 30-year audience is going to be Trump people. So by just doing a diatribe against, it's not going to work. I mean, your idea is to get laughs. That's what I'm here for. Johnny and I used to pride ourselves on making fun of both sides equally. Now I get beaten up for that. But okay, that's all right.
15: I mean, he's right in 100 different ways. All right, let's get to our busy telephones. Jim in Idaho. Jim, how are you? Glad you called, sir. And thanks for being with us.
17: Hey, hello, Sean. How are you? You know what? You can refer to me as your cousin Jimmy from now on, and feel free to reach.
15: All right, cousin Jim from Idaho on the show. What's going on, cousin Jim?
17: I called you because I wanted to offer a friendship to you, and I pride myself on connecting with others, and I've worked in talk radio for years for some big names. And yesterday's conversation...
15: What have you done in talk radio? I'm interested.
17: So I did in the early years, in the 90s, I did a lot of call screening for the big KFI, AM 640 in L.A. I've worked for...
15: More stimulating talk radio. Who did you work for at KFI? 6 minutes after the hour. Thank you for tuning into the Tom Likas Show. How's that? Pretty good?
17: God, holy crap. You just nailed it.
15: Well, I know. Tom was a friend for a long time. We never agreed, but we always got along. We went on Phil Donahue together. They did a whole show on talk radio hosts. And I was a local host in Atlanta. Neil Bortz was on that show, and Likas was on the show, and a bunch of people. And, Tom was very liberal at the time. Then he kind of evolved into this toxic masculinity host that went, Likas 101, which was kind of off the wall, but he had a big audience for it. And I think he still does a podcast, if I'm not mistaken.
17: You are a man of talk radio, and you love it. I can tell. I'm exactly like you. Kevin Miller's a big friend of mine. He's our local host.
15: Kevin's great. I love Kevin. He's awesome.
17: He's amazing. And Tom Likas, I'll tell you something. I worked with Tom. Tom is he's a strange guy. And when he went to the Likas 101 and was

0: Damn, I think you're at a spot, Sean, where you have had so much success. Look at, you know, you just announced how long you've been on radio and TV. I do feel like yesterday I felt like, uh-oh, Sean's disconnected. He's gotten to a level where he's not understanding Linda. And I know you come from a working class, you know, mind. You come from hard work, blue collar. I get it. I know all about your story, and I appreciate it. I just felt like, man, Sean, you're missing it. She's really putting out some great info, and you're sort of talking like talking.
1: Okay, so yesterday was the culmination of three conversations, to be very blunt with you. All right, the first one is she claimed that there's not two parties, there's a uniparty, and they're both the same. And I took issue with that. And by that, I'm saying there's not one Republican that supports eliminating the Congress, our ability to choose a president, packing the courts, amnesty for illegals, abolishing borders, abolishing ICE, ending all deportation, defunding the Department of War, eliminating cash bail, abolishing prisons and the police, then establishing a wealth tax, public ownership of corporations, and then communism vis-a-vis the Green New Deal. So I take issue with her premise that this is a uniparty. Start there. The first day when we started this, the day before yesterday, she was making the argument that, you know, she thinks that Republicans, you know, that she won't vote for a Republican. Here's my argument back. And you can tell me how this is out of touch. If you're willing to stand up against those, because what I just read off to you is a printed online edition of the DSA platform. There are 250 elected since 2019. We have 40 more on the ballot this year. El Sayed, Telefrico, Troy Jackson, for example. We already have Mamdani, AOC, Pocahontas, and Bernie Sanders. And that is now the power structure in the Democratic Party. So my argument to you, and you tell me how this is out of touch, because I think I am as in touch as I have ever been. And if I'm wrong, tell me, because this will shred our Constitution. This will destroy our constitutional republic. Not one Republican running that I know of, and if you tell me there is one, I will tell you not to vote for them. Not one of them will vote for any one of these agenda items. Now, do I wish they had a backbone of steel? They were short 15 votes for the SAVE Act. They're short about 12 votes for ending the filibuster. So I'm just looking at simple math. Tell me how any of that argument is out of touch. I'm all ears.
0: Well, you are, as usual, you're plugged in. You know what you're talking about.
1: Wait a minute. You made an accusation that's pretty severe. You said I'm out of touch. I'm giving you a chance to prove it.
0: I said this. I said it felt like you were just got to a level where you are getting out of touch. I didn't say you're out of touch. I said, well, you are getting out of touch. And
1: tell me, did you disagree with one thing I just said?
0: No, but what I will say though, Sean, is like there's a lot of empty promises that aren't happening that people like Linda, like myself, like most Americans that pay attention, we're really frustrated with and things that aren't happening. And I mean,
1: what part of me sharing and agreeing with that frustration did you miss in that conversation? You agreed that you heard it.
0: I did. I did. And I'm not disagreeing. I think you made a very good argument for yourself. But I do think there are times where you're running in a certain circle that doesn't.
1: Running in a circle. I am a hermit. Do you understand? I don't hang out in the circle. You know, I'm giving you an opportunity here, and I really want to highlight this. If you think in any way you can give me any example that I am somehow accepting of the fact that there are weak Republicans by making the argument that is, if I, this is such a threat to our way of life and what made this country for 250 years the greatest country God gave man. If you think that me saying we can't let these people get in power and there's one party that doesn't support any aspect of this is somehow out of touch, please, you have to explain it and back it up.
0: I will. I'll give you the perfect example. I'll give you the perfect example. 9/11, sitting there on 9/11 is a somber day. I remember it happening. I had a 3-week-old year son sitting on my

0: lap watching the towers as they burned. And I thought, what kind of world did I bring my son into? And then I thought immediately, Sean, of every single spineless, self-serving Democrat and Republican in our country. And I thought about the fact that there was a faction of people that hate us, that will always hate us and consider us an infidel. And one thing that's happened that we all can agree on in the last 25 years, we've brought millions of those people into our country. They're here. They've been living here. They take all of our services. They take our money. They take our educations we give them. And then they've been taking public offices as well and shoving it in our face and looking at us like we're the fools we are. And
1: hey, Jim, you didn't address my question one bit.
0: Republicans and Democrats let that happen.
1: Excuse me. I defy you to find a single host on radio or TV that covered the immigration disaster, the most preventable national security disaster, more than I have. And that the videos that I had, the trips to the border over the many, many years, or Sarah Carter going to the border for us, or Ted Cruz, you know, clandestinely filming, you know, kids in cages under Obama. I brought you all that. I don't know anyone else that did. And you were going to answer why I'm out of touch, and you can't do it. And that's the problem, because I could tell you fundamentally that my faith in God and my is the foundation of my living, and it gets stronger every day. There's a difference between arrogance and confidence. Confidence is with God, from the Latin, confideo, with deity. So, you know, unless you can tell me an example, I just have to say that I just humbly disagree with you.
0: It's not a fight, Sean. I don't dislike you. I like you. I didn't call to put you down, and I didn't call to question your integrity at all. I just called to say it reminded me a little bit of the time when George Bush Sr. went to a shopping market and he didn't understand how the
1: youth. I go shopping every day, every week on my own. I make fun of the fact that I do. Let me ask you, final question.
0: Yes.
1: If not one Republican on the ballot will support that which will shred the Constitution, is it worth stopping that insanity for the sake of the future of the country for our kids?
0: It's a good question. I mean,
1: no, that's a yes or no question. You got to answer. We're out of time.
0: Yes, it's worth it.
1: Okay. Well, you called kind of disagreeing with me, and you're just as arrogant as I am based on your own standard.
0: Time we can bounce ideas off each other.
1: All right, my friend. God bless you. I'm glad you called. 800-941-SEAN if you want to be a part of the program.
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Now, this is the 25th anniversary. I can't believe it's been 25 years since 9/11. And we still today, we lost 2,977 Americans that day and nearly 15,000 since then from 9/11 related illnesses. Now, we honor these heroes that risked their lives for their country, their community. People like New York City Police Department Detective Eric Michael Kayla. And he is born in Brooklyn, a Brooklyn native, dreamed of being a police officer, fulfilled that dream, joined the NYPD in 94, worked his way up to the rank of detective, answered the call after 9/11, served at Ground Zero in the months that followed. In 2022, he was diagnosed with multiple cancers, tied to his heroic service. 5 months later, he passed away, sadly, from 9/11 related illnesses. It's very real. He survived by his wife, Marilyn, their two children. To honor his life and his service, Tunnel to Towers paid off the family mortgage because of your generosity, and they did it through their Fallen First Responder Home Program. Now, please help these families out. You can donate land, you can donate a car, you can make one big donation, or give up to Starbucks a month, donate $11 a month, make that commitment. It is for the best cause imaginable, and that's honoring heroes. Their website, the letter T, the number two, the letter T.org. When we come back, New York Republican gubernatorial candidate Bruce Blakeman, probably the last great best hope for New York, will join us as Steve Hilton is in California. But Bruce Blakeman is next.

You know, I just read a report. It showed that gold is hitting brand new multi-month highs. 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

0: Davis, anchor Prime streaming weeknights on ABC News Live. The ongoing war with Iran taking an economic toll on U.S. military assets throughout the Middle East. Images obtained by ABC News offer a snapshot of some of the damage at U.S. sites in the region. ABC's Mary Bruce has more.
1: A rare look at the toll it's taking on American military assets in the region. ABC News obtaining images sent to us by active service members who we are not naming show the extent of some of the damage. For months, Pentagon Chief Pete Hegseth has downplayed Iran's attacks.
0: The Pentagon has not commented on the photos. In the latest legal round over the Kennedy Center, a federal judge today ordered the center provide 30 days notice before making any major changes, including demolishing the building. Earlier, President Trump told ABC's Karen Travers the Performing Arts Center will be ripped down if he's not recognized for fundraising efforts.
2: I pushed him on that. I said, are you saying if your name is not added that you are going to tear down the building? And he again repeated that point about recognition. He said, quote, I think the Trump administration should be recognized. That answer yesterday to me has already been added to a federal filing today as part of this effort to not have a demolition carried out there.
0: The board voted to close the center for renovation, citing safety concerns after a judge blocked Trump's name from being added to the exterior. In Los Angeles, the NTSB is reviewing evidence from this week's helicopter crash that killed all on board and a third person on the ground. The news chopper was covering a bus and SUV crash that killed two people. The SUV driver is facing charges.
3: 36-year-old Bailey Rios was booked for murder. She allegedly drove a 2004 Ford Expedition at excessive speeds, running red lights and slamming into a Los Angeles Metro bus, killing two victims inside. Rios was due in court to face a judge on Thursday morning, but she was unable to attend the court hearing due to a medical reason.
0: ABC's Alex Stone. 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
7: 503 at WSGW. Good afternoon. I'm Jonathan Dent. A 26-year-old Mills Township man was killed Tuesday afternoon when his motorcycle collided with a pickup in Larkin Township. The Midland County Sheriff's Office says Tanner Blaine Schmidt was riding south on Northeastman Road around 2:40 p.m. when a northbound pickup turned left in front of him near East Schneider Court. Schmidt was pronounced dead at the scene. The pickup was driven by a 72-year-old Mills Township man who suffered minor injuries and was taken to My Michigan Medical Center for treatment. Toxicology reports are pending as investigators determine whether alcohol or drugs were factors. Once the investigation is complete, the case will be submitted to the Midland County Prosecutor's Office for review. Families in Carlton Township are being directed to neighboring communities for youth recreation sports after the township eliminated 3 of its own programs. WNEM-TV5 reports the Township Board of Trustees recently voted 5-0 to discontinue baseball, softball, and basketball for children in 6th grade and younger. Township officials say recent seasons attracted around 50 participants, compared with about 485 children who when participation was at its highest. Efforts to find enough volunteers through schools, social media, and the township website have also been unsuccessful. While there are no current plans to restart the programs, officials intend to review community interest each year to determine whether that changes. Community members will have an opportunity to copy the United States Constitution by hand during an event at Saginaw Valley State University. Writing the Constitution runs from 1 to 4 p.m. October 2nd in Gilbertson Hall and is open to the public and campus community. The event is part of a statewide series organized by Michigan Writers, and is being held in connection with the 250th anniversary of the nation's founding. Participants are invited to reflect on the document as they copy it. Later that evening, SVSU will present the play What the Constitution Means to Me at 7:30 at Malcolm Field Theater for the Performing Arts. Tickets are available through SVSU with admission to the performance free for university students. WSGW News Time 5:05, weather forecast for today. Mostly cloudy skies, a high of 70, tonight clearing with a low of 52 degrees. Tomorrow, increasing cloud cover later on in the day, a high of 72, and some rain on Saturday with a high of 65.

0: what it might be a better use of Democratic focus and time to perhaps focus on cabinet-level officials for impeachment as opposed to the president himself.
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0: 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More behind-the-scenes information on breaking news and more bold, inspired solutions for America. Coming up next, our final news roundup and information overload hour.
1: All right, news roundup and information overload hour. 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You know, we've been having Bruce Blakeman and Steve Hilton both on radio and TV for a reason. I care enough about this country. I'm not ready to give up completely on these states. I have friends of mine that live in

0: both states. And we have seen a mass exodus out of these states. And, you know, California is, and New York, the two of the worst. And people are leaving. And they're fleeing. You know, California, they're going to Nevada. They're going to Texas. They're going to Arizona. You know, and from New York and New Jersey, they're headed to my free state of Florida. Or they're going to the Carolinas. Or they're going to Tennessee. Or they're going to the great state of Texas. God bless Texas. And there are two candidates, one in New York, one in California, that I truly believe this is the last, best, greatest hope for these respective states. You got Bruce Blakeman, who will join us in a minute. I think if Bruce Blakeman is elected, I know him. I've known him for a long time. When I lived in New York, I left 3 years ago. When I lived there, he was my county executive. He was amazing. Did a great job for the people in Long Island and Nassau County. My other friend, Steve Hilton, worked at Fox. He's running in California. He's on the ballot. He is trying to point out they have the highest income taxes, sales taxes, gas taxes in the country. And Gavin Newsom is out there with Don Lemon bragging about giving free health care to illegal immigrants, which is, even with all those taxes, they are running massive deficits that people can't afford to live there anymore. They can't even put water in a fire hydrant or in a reservoir for predictable wildfires with Santa Ana winds. They know it's going to happen on a regular basis. It's a phenomenon out there, and they don't practice the science of forestry, basic government work. Now, this is Bruce Blakeman's latest ad hitting, you know, the incumbent governor who bows at the altar of Mamdani, Kathy Hochul, on the issue of affordability, crime, health care. Listen.
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0: All right. By the way, in New York, I read this in the New York Post today, and the headline is Zoe takes the throne. Mayor Mamdani, Zoran, Marxist, Commie Mamdani announced 17 new high-tech toilets. They will cost a whopping $235,000 each, part of a $4 million plan to offer relief to the city's public bathroom crisis. The mayor announced that the plan will, you know, in January, as a first step to add nearly, you know, 1,100 public restrooms for the city's 8.6 million people. Okay, I'm sure that's going to solve the problem. You know, I'll just add one thing before we get to my friend Bruce Blakeman. Jonathan Turley had two articles. One, you better get ready for war. Socialists call for war in the streets and the end of capitalism. That's what I'm saying is on the ballot. Not one Republican supports this insane agenda. And then, of course, the DSA will get rid of all checks and balances, all of them. And Turley writes a second column. Hakeem Jeffries will take a baseball bat to the Supreme Court. I don't know how many times I have to list off what their published online stated agenda is. If any Republican supports it, let me know. But if they don't support it, I will do anything to stop this radicalized takeover of our country and the shredding of our Constitution. Bruce Blakeman, gubernatorial candidate, the great state of New York, sir. Well, the once great. I used to say New York City was the greatest city in the world. Can't say that anymore.
2: Well, it's not, because we have someone who's not even a socialist. He's a communist. He talks about collectivism, which is communism. Basically, he's against property rights. And this is probably the last chance we will ever have to stop him. Because if you have four more years of Kathy Hochul with 3 years of Zoran Mamdani, the state will be fundamentally changed. We won't have an economic system that we recognize. Our freedoms will be denied, and we will have anarchy in the streets. The fact of the matter is, this is ground zero here in New York, Sean. You're absolutely right. If we don't stop this cancer in New York, it's going to spread to other places, and Texas and Florida will not be immune. Think about Texas and Florida. You flip the state 6 points either way, and you can put these lunatics in charge. That's why we have to stop them here in New York. They are antithetical to the American values that our parents and our grandparents taught us. And I will fight them with every breath that I have to restore sanity to this state.
0: One thing that you have, one huge advantage that New York State has to get out of the fiscal mess that it's in and the high rate of taxation that you have, and it's not implementing Mamdani's proposal for a 50% New York City death tax and lowering the threshold from $7.5 million to $750,000. You can't even buy a closet to live in for that amount of money in New York City. I know it sounds crazy, but it's true. And on top of the 40% federal death tax, the 10% death tax, that's 100% of people's money. You die with no money at that point. You can't donate it. You can't give it to your family. You can't do anything. It's just confiscation, and it's all money you pay taxes on. But your advantage is something called natural gas. You have an abundance of it, fracking. Your neighboring state, Pennsylvania, is making a fortune doing it. Would you implement that on day one?
2: Absolutely, Sean. Can you imagine Texas or Saudi Arabia saying, you know, we've got all this oil, we're not going to drill? It's absolutely crazy. We are sitting on one of the largest reserves of natural gas in Pennsylvania, where they allow it. They have new infrastructure. They got great jobs. People are driving around in brand new Cadillac Escalades. In New York, we drive around in 25-year-old pickup trucks in the southern tier of New York, right on the border of Pennsylvania, because Kathy Hochul won't let us get that natural gas and extract it. And that would increase significantly our supply of energy, which would materially bring down our energy costs. Our energy costs in New York State are 70% higher than the national average because of the green energy scam, part of which are wind turbines in the middle of the ocean, solar farms in upstate New York that are under snow 3 months out of the year, and not allowing us to extract the natural gas that Pennsylvania is allowed to. And here's the craziest thing about it. We had a crisis in the beginning of the summer, and Kathy Hochul had to capitulate and buy natural gas to keep us from having rolling blackouts in the metropolitan area, and she bought it from Pennsylvania. So they get the money, they get the tax benefits, they get the jobs, and New Yorkers are left hanging.
0: All right, quick break. Right back. More with New York gubernatorial candidate, Republican candidate Bruce Blakeman. We'll have more of him on the other side. Your call's coming up, 800-941-SHAWN. 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
0: 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It's 3 years ago the terrorists murdered more than 1,200 innocent Israelis and took over 250 hostages. And today, as we remember the souls lost on October the 7th, Israel is still under threat from terrorists and anti-Semitic hatred and violence that continues to rise worldwide. Yet a light does shine in the darkness because Christians and Jews, they are coming together to boldly stand with Israel through the International Fellowship of Christians and Jews, Flags of Fellowship movement. All across America, on the anniversary of October the 7th attacks, churches, synagogues, universities, communities, they are planting Israeli flags, a powerful declaration that Israel is not alone, and together we can combat the hate, the anti-Semitism, one flag at a time, while supporting the fellowship's life-saving work for all the people in need. 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

0: right, our final moments. He is the New York Republican gubernatorial candidate. Bruce Blakeman is with us in what is hopefully a big upset win and a change for New York that is drastically needed. You know, Bruce, we have been friends a long time. The reason why I see your race is doubly hard. I live here in Florida and South Florida, and Wall Street South is very real. Every big bank, every financial firm, every private equity firm, every investment firm, they have a bigger footprint in South Florida, all the way from Miami up to West Palm Beach than they do on Wall Street these days. And, you know, we're friends. And, you know, when people like me and a lot of my friends, they've said goodbye to New York. And it just makes your climb to win this election, which would really help and save your state, that much harder. So many people have left.
1: Well, here's the best news. Every day, Sean, another person walks up to me and says, I'm a lifelong Democrat. I've never voted Republican in my life before. We are voting for you, and we are voting Republican this year. Our party is nuts. Frank Lautenberg, the senator from New Jersey,
0: wow,
1: his widow, Bonnie, is supporting me. She ran a fundraiser for me. She's a liberal Democrat, but she is a common sense person. I am telling you, there is a groundswell of people in both parties and independent voters who want to restore sanity to New York. We're the most overtaxed state in the United States of America. Our electric bills are 70% higher than the national average. And Kathy Hochul is the most pro-criminal governor in America. And we've got a mayor that's an avowed communist. People are fed up. Zoran Mandami, he's anti-Semitic. He's anti-Christian. He's anti-American. Kathy Hochul endorsed him. He endorsed her. Democrats who have common sense are saying we've got to stop the insanity in our party.
0: Listen, I don't want you to misunderstand me, because number one, you're a friend. Number two, I have a lot of friends in New York. We have mutual friends in New York. You know who I'm talking about. And they're really good people. And I really care about their future. And I hate the thought of New York disintegrating any further than what it has. I know you can rescue New York. I know you can. I know that you can get rid of burdensome regulation, lower taxes. You can fix the crime problem, quality of life problem. I know that fracking would be a financial boom, the likes of which New York has never experienced. You are the guy. And what I'm saying to my friends in New York and California with Steve Hilton, this is your last shot. Because I'm going to predict something, Bruce. If you don't win, the mass exodus that has taken place up to this point will be mild in comparison to what's going to happen right after you, if you were to ever, God forbid, lose that election.
1: Well, you're absolutely right, Sean. This is do or die for our state. And again, that's why independent voters and common sense Democrats are going to vote for me. Right now, we're in a statistical dead heat. Our polling has us in the margin of error. And we know that her polling, Kathy Hochul's polling, has the same numbers because they haven't refuted the fact that we're in the margin of error. So we know that this is a race that we can win. It's one that will be a tremendous victory for the people that stayed in New York. It'll be a tremendous victory for restoring sanity in politics. It will restore us to American values. I will cut taxes. I will cut your utility bills. And I will make for safer communities. And everybody wants that, regardless of what party they're in or how they identify themselves, except the extreme DSA people who will never support me because they hate America and they know I love America.
0: I have full confidence in your abilities, and I know you're running hard. I

0: know you're traveling the entire state. You're shaking hands, you're kissing babies, you're raising money. I really, really would love to see you shock the world and win this race. And it would only be a shock to other people. I would not be surprised, because anyone that meets you, anybody that knows you, anybody that looks at your record as Nassau County executive knows how successful you've been. And, you know, my plea to people in New York is save the state. Don't, you know, it's probably in Florida's best interest for Bruce to lose. I don't want New York to disintegrate anymore. The quality of life has gone to, you know, Adam Schiff. It's awful. So, you know, how can people help you, Bruce?
1: Go to BlakemanForNewYork.com. We're up against the Democratic machine. My burn rate each and every day on buying media is $300,000 a day. So if you can be generous and contribute, not just to save New York, but this could be the first step in saving America, because this is insidious. It's like a cancer. And we've got to stop it before it grows.
0: Well, Bruce Blakeman, I really appreciate you. We'll continue to have you on and Steve Hilton in California on. I'm really wishing you the best. I know you're the best man for the job. And I know you're putting your heart and soul into this. God bless you for doing it. I really think you might be able to pull this off. Only you can do it. And this is the last best hope for New York. I hope they're paying attention. Thank you, my friend. God bless you, and I hope people get out and vote for you.
1: We love you, we miss you, and may God bless you, and may God bless America.
0: All right, appreciate it. Bruce Blakeman, gubernatorial candidate, New York. Your last shot. I hope you don't blow it.

0: I'm Elizabeth MacDonald, and this is the Fox Business Report.
1: The major averages finishing near session highs and snapping a three-session losing streak as oil and bond yields retreat. The Dow and S&P 500 pairing losses for the week and month, while the NASDAQ has turned positive for both the week and the month. Oil prices fell with West Texas Intermediate crude settling near $102 a barrel. The latest Labor Department data supports the Fed's view of economic strength as jobless claims fell unexpectedly last week to a two-month low. A strong labor market is keeping more Fed hikes in play. Big tech and growth stocks fueling Thursday's broad rally. The Magnificent Seven big cap tech stocks were higher across the board, led by Tesla and Nvidia. The Dow up 316 points, the NASDAQ higher by 440, S&P 500 up 86. That's your Fox Business Report. I'm Hillary Barsky, invested in you.
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7: Stories, laughter, late nights, and early mornings. And he says it never gets old. Thank you, Sean Hannity, for 25 great years.
8: No, actually, thank all of you in this audience. You make it possible. It's such an honor to be here every day, and we are humbled by it. 800-941-SEAN if you want to be a part of the program. 25 now till the top of the hour. Look, this is really, these are scary times. Why? Because if somebody wants to stalk you, they can get your information, within seconds. It's frightening. It's chilling. For example, right now, somewhere, some stranger, some weirdo, some sick individual is buying a list. I'm not talking about stocks. They're buying a list of people from these data brokers. They sell real marketing lists. For example, marketing lists that they actually brand suffering seniors, recently widowed, rural and barely making it, bad credit card declines, low income swing voters. One broker even sold a list of sexual assault survivors. I'm not making any of this up. And there are people out there that'll buy all this stuff. $79 per 1,000 names of people. And that record includes your name, your phone number, your home address, your age, your health problems, pieces of your life, all packaged, all sold to people that you do not ever want to have that information. It should scare every one of you. The broker has no idea what the buyer plans to do with that information. Maybe it's a marketer. 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You know, why would somebody look for somebody suffering seniors, recently widowed? You can even check recently widowed millionaires, and you can get names, and you can buy them very inexpensively. Now, the way you can protect yourself, it's called Incogni. incogni.com/Sean. 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The people that, in other words, keep this information and sell it. And then they'll make sure you don't quietly get relisted. 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

0: 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They can't harm you if they can't find you. Please protect yourself. All right, 800-941-Sean. We'll get right back to your phone calls in a minute. Listen to this TSA person, because I'm making the argument. This has been like 3 days in a row, and I'm not backing down. Because if there's any Republican that supports shredding the Constitution, you know, that is, it is such a clear and present danger to the future of our great constitutional republic. We can't risk it. And I will say this to the cows come over. We're 47 days away from Election Day. It's coming up very quickly. And I stand by my, as long as you're not supporting that in this cycle, there's a time and place to get these rhinos out. By the way, they're called primaries. And if you're that hell-bent on it and you didn't get involved in a primary, you can blame yourself. This is, for example, a former DSA member, a guy, William Lawrence. He's a candidate for Michigan Congress. Oh, he wants to abolish marriage. I'm not making it up. Listen.
1: My position on gay marriage is I'm for gay marriage, against all marriage, because the institution of marriage as a, you know, it's sanctioned by the state, it's a tax benefit, that's actually privileging a certain form of family life, which is religious and has comes from a particular religious and cultural background. So if we're talking about the separation of church and state, we should be abolishing the institution of marriage altogether.
0: Now, this same guy, again, Michigan, running for Congress, calls for mass amnesty for the 12-plus million Biden-Harris Mayorkas illegals, and then wants to call the borders outdated.
1: I agree that we should have open borders, and we should immediately legalize all the undocumented individuals who are residing within the United States, all 12 million of them, because as both of my comrades up here have said, there is, you know, it benefits the American economy, and besides, my perspective on this is basically, why should your ability to live where you want, receive a living wage, and pursue your own, you know, individual desire to live where you want in the world be conditioned by where you're born? It just doesn't make sense. And so I think that, frankly, the whole borders thing is also rather outdated.
0: So that fits in perfectly with the amnesty for illegals, abolishing borders and ending all deportation and abolishing ICE. That basically is America. Now, it would be the single biggest national security disaster in our history, and it has predictable results. That's why Donald Trump's securing the border. Add that to the list of his many, many successes, and why he needs to stay in power, and why you do not want these DSA psychos, and they are psychos, ever getting power. It is a clear and present danger. The president, by the way, his DHS now has hit 16 straight months, zero releases at the border. None. All right, let's get to our busy, busy telephones. Let's say hi. Kelly is in Arkansas. Kelly, hi. How are you? Glad you called.
2: Hey, it's an honor. Certainly don't always agree with you, but I am a Blue Dog Democrat, and you're exactly right. Letting those people, they're so un-American, into the party, and I know the party's fragmented, just like the Republican Party is, but I wanted to ask you, what are you looking at with the independents? How are they going to swing this time? I know how they normally do. I love politics, but aren't people just really mad about the high prices? And I'll just listen to you talk. I respect your opinion.
0: Yes, sir. All right. Here's the long and short of it. The polling this year, my recommendation is it's been so bad, as evidenced by, you know, El Sayed. Some polls had him up by 20 points. He barely won by a point. Francesca Hong, she was up as many as 20 to 30 points in multiple polls. She lost her race by 3,000. The polls have been that bad. There's only a few pollsters I trust. Matt Towery, Insider Advantage, Robert Cahaly, Trafalgar, John McLaughlin. There's not many pollsters I trust. Rasmussen I trust. But they have not been polling, except for Rasmussen, to the extent that I feel comfortable trusting any of the polls out there.

0: any particular direction at this time, 47 days out of the election, and he thinks that it's just too early to determine. I am telling you, anyone that predicts the outcome of this election now with any degree of certainty is just not telling you the truth. I hope that gives you a good answer. Anyway, 800-941-SEAN if you want to be a part of the program. South Carolina Joe on the Sean Hannity Show. What's up, Joe? How are you? Glad you called.
1: Sean, first of all, you are the most in-touch broadcaster outside of Rush that I've ever met. I was in the business for 5 decades.
0: Oh, wow. What'd you do in the business? I'm fascinated.
1: Started as a disc jockey, went up through promotions, got involved in a lot of different things, moved from there into sales management, general management for all of the major corporations, traveled all over the country, ended up owning stations on Hilton Head Island and in Beaufort, South Carolina.
0: Wow. What a great, great American success story. I can't think of a better industry to be in than broadcasting. I was hooked the first day I got behind a microphone. And, you know, like we had a caller earlier that's, you're out of touch. And I tried to give him every opportunity. I kept him on for a half hour to give me an example. And if there ever is one, I beg all of you in this audience to tell me, you know, exactly what you don't like. Because the most important thing to me is to do the best job possible. I can't really explain, you know, as I'm heading into the 25th year in syndication, 38 years in radio, and I'm completing early next month, my 30th year on the Fox News Channel, and I'll begin my 31st year. It's given me time to pause in my own life. And to be introspective and reflective. And the main thing that comes into my mind is gratitude and appreciation. And there's a certain humility associated with that in the sense that I'm just so grateful that all the people I've ever worked with, all the opportunities, people that took chances on me when they shouldn't have, people that had patience with me when I was, you know, as Eric Seidel would say, a diamond in the rough, my program director and manager in Atlanta when I was a local host. I'm still friends with everybody that I ever worked for in radio, Bill Donovan in Athens, Alabama. And I'm just grateful. And I hope that comes across because it's sincere and it's where my heart is.
1: Sean, it does come across. As a matter of fact, once a year, I make it a point to call all of those guys who helped me during my career. I'm a guy from Brooklyn who got hooked on it from Gene Shepard, who was the voice and the narrator on The Christmas Story. So anyway, wow. It's a great thing. To my point, since I ended up dealing in the upper level of management and the like, and I've dealt with a lot of CEOs, when we're talking about AI and in the group coming together to regulate themselves, CEOs don't get to the point that they are by being that generous in giving away power. They never want the government to come in and structure them for sure. However, if I had a product or a service that is easily duplicated and therefore able to bring down the value of my company, especially getting ready to go into an IPO, I would do everything in my power to limit the entry of those people into my space. I got a feeling somewhere down the line, these four guys have got an idea that maybe we can structure these limitations to keep us as the mainstay for AI. Conspiracy, maybe. If I'm wrong, I'll apologize. But I believe business in there.
0: Listen, my antenna, Joe, and I'm really mesmerized and impressed by your background. What a great life story you have to tell. My antenna went up the minute Barack Obama said that every Democrat should run on this AI issue. And then Bernie Sanders said we should eliminate AI. And then the heads of the big AI companies all simultaneously are saying the same thing. My suspicion goes to maybe they want to keep their monopoly. And, you know, and then I listened to the whistleblowers and we've debated a couple of them and interviewed a couple of them. And they're all nice people. I think they have the best intentions, but they're making predictions about human extinction.

0: by this super artificial intelligence that is emerging that will be smarter and be able to outthink and outwit and then therefore control humanity and our future. And while I think we have to take any analysis like that seriously, I am suspicious of a political agenda behind all of it, as I expressed. I want to know more about it. I don't want the government. I don't think the government is the answer. And to me, when you, the communist Chinese, the very day, week that these people are saying this, they come out with the statement that they are continuing in AI. That tells me everything I need to know, because if we slow down, that gives them time to catch up. And, you know, you like old radio. You know, Barry Farber said it best, one of the great pioneers of talk radio. There's never been a country in the history of mankind that has accumulated more power, abused it less than the United States of America. And I would rather that we be ahead of the curve, we be in control. So I think, Joey, I think you're right. God bless you. What a great life story. We really appreciate the fact that you took the time to call, and thank you so much for being with us.
1: Yeah, and Sean, with your connection with Ainsley, if you're ever down this way in Charleston, love to get together, break bread to one of the great chop houses here in town. I think you know who I'm talking about.
0: Oh, yeah. It's called Hall's Steakhouse. I've been there many times. I love the area. I have friends that live there as well, and very kind to you. I think we could talk radio till, you know, the cows come home. I don't think we'd stop. We'd probably just do an all-nighter. And thank you, my friend. God bless you. 800-941-SHAWN is our number. 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

right, we have run out of time. Let not your heart be troubled. We'll be back tomorrow, 46 days till the most important, critical midterm in our life. We're loaded up tonight. Tom Homan, the border czar, is on. Also, the great Victor Davis Hanson, Caroline Leavitt will be on tonight. Eric Schmidt, Reince Priebus, Sage Steele. I mean, we're loaded up. Say DVR Hannity tonight, 9 Eastern on the Fox News Channel. We just dropped a new podcast, well, two this week, one with Newt Gingrich, one with Senator Tim Scott, wherever you get your video podcasts. We'll see you tonight at 9. Set your DVR. We have a great show. Back here tomorrow. Thank you for making the show possible.

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0: From ABC News, I'm Michelle Franzen. A shelter-in-place alert issued in northern Michigan today after an F-16 plane crash. The Texas Military Department says it happened during an Air National Guard training exercise. The pilot ejected safely. Grand Traverse County Sheriff Michael Shea.
1: There was a report of a plane crash. Units arrived, did confirm there was one occupant. He was transported to Munson Medical Center, where he was conscious and speaking with law enforcement.
0: A U.S. official says all of the Texas Air National Guard aircraft in Michigan for the training were immediately grounded. Today, a federal judge stepping in, telling the Kennedy Board it needs to provide 30 days' notice before making any changes to the Performing Arts Center, including renovation or demolition plans.
2: Despite a judge blocking President Trump from renaming the Kennedy Center after himself, Trump has threatened to stop the center's already funded renovation if his name's not plastered on the facade of the Performing Arts Center.
3: The Trump administration should certainly have recognition because, frankly, if we don't do that, it's going to close. It'll end up being ripped down.
2: The judge ordered the Trump administration to provide an update on the center's closure and emergency repairs by next week. Peter Arulambos, ABC News.
0: The debate over automatic license plate readers and privacy rights continues. Now a group of hackers has removed one camera capturing data.
4: A team calling itself Steganogram took a Flock camera apart and broke into its software to, quote, find the secrets of those spying on us. The data revealed the fine detail that the cameras capture as vehicles pass, including a small American flag sticker on the saddlebag of a motorcycle.
0: ABC's Jim Ryan. Despite a slight dip in oil prices today, the cost of crude remains elevated due to the war with Iran. A gallon of gas in the U.S., $4.45, according to Gas Buddy. Diesel prices reaching a record $6.43. 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
8: 6:03 at WSGW. Good evening, I'm Jonathan Dent. A couple accused in a Flint Township animal hoarding case are asking a judge for an advance evaluation of their potential sentences before deciding on possible pleas. Kim and Brenda Shires are seeking what is known as a Cobbs hearing. They face multiple charges, including animal cruelty and abandonment, and killing or torture.

0: murdering animals. Police found 65 dogs and 4 cats alive in their Flint Township home, along with 26 dogs and 1 cat that were dead. Authorities later searched for the couple, with Brenda Shires arrested in Grand Rapids and Kim Shires arrested in Kokomo, Indiana in March. Kim Shires is undergoing an independent psychological evaluation. Hearings scheduled Tuesday were adjourned, and the couple's next pretrial hearing is set for September 22nd. 33 crashes were reported last year near Birch Run Road and Dixie Highway, making it the Saginaw County intersection with the most crashes on a new list from Michigan Auto Law. WJRT-TV reports the Birch Run Township location recorded 1 fatality and 17 injuries, with crashes increasing from 21 in 2024. Bay and Tittabawassee Roads in Cotchville Township ranked second with 29 crashes and 2 injuries, followed by Midland and East Tittabawassee Roads in Saginaw Township with 26 crashes and 26 injuries. The law firm's ranking used 2025 traffic reports compiled by state police. The analysis counts reported crashes occurring within 200 feet of intersections, including traffic signals, four-way stops, and roundabouts. More than 2 in 5 American adults have pre-diabetes, and most don't even know, Michigan News Network's Ryan Recker reports.
1: And because it's largely asymptomatic, about 80% or more don't know they have it.
2: Luckily, pre-diabetes is something that can be reversed. Here's Dr. Christopher Holliday of the CDC on some of those modest changes that can make a big difference.
1: 30 minutes of physical activity per day, about 150 minutes of physical activity per week. Eating less processed foods, more whole foods, more vegetables, obviously, and whole grains. So any way that you can reduce your stress are all ways that you can make those small changes be on the road to reversing type 2 diabetes.
2: And if you want to know your risk factor, Holliday says you can go to doihaveprediabetes.org. Ryan Recker for the Michigan News Network.
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6: 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Thanks for stopping by. Lots going on. Lots to get to, lots to talk about. There's an update on the Iran war. The president deciding what he should do next and sort of deciding out loud. Should he go in and annihilate them? Yes. I'm going to say yes to that. There's also an update that the Iran war has now moved to Yemen. The Houthis are involved in this. We're somehow negotiating with the Houthis who have been killing Americans for a while. I hate that we're negotiating with people who have killed Americans. Why not just wipe them off the map? I don't get that. We're going to do that in earnest coming up. But for the first time, we're hearing from this holdout juror in the Lindsey Clancy case. This is the guy that Gayle King was very upset that he's black, it turns out. I guess she wanted him to be some white Christian straight guy because then you could really annihilate him. And he's a black guy, and he's speaking out now. Why did he hold out? Why did he decide that there should be justice for these 3 children? Now, what we were getting from the jury, and again, for those who aren't familiar with the case, Lindsey Clancy is the mother who killed her 3 children. They're dead. She killed them with exercise bands in the basement. This is while her husband was sent out in sort of a wild goose chase to go get some medicine over here, go buy something over there. She's talking to him on the phone. She's texting with him as she's either doing the deed or they're already dead. And then she jumped out a second-story window, allegedly to kill herself. She ends up getting paralyzed because second-story windows aren't that high. But all that said, 11 of the jurors in this 12-member jury, 9 of them women, 11 of them wanted to find her not guilty. The other jurors have been speaking out. There was one holdout juror, and it was a man. We all knew it was a man because they were telling us it was a man. But once we found out he was a black man, the people that were criticizing him stopped for about 3 days, retooled, decided that he's some domestic violence guy or he's got some criminal record or whatever, and they thought they could find any reason under the sun to say he's not to be trusted because he would not let this woman off after killing her 3 kids. Okay, so he hasn't said anything, but a lot of people have said a lot of things about him. He's now speaking out. I'm going to give you that off the top because, again, this is a story that has gripped the nation. It's not done yet because they're still trying to get the case thrown out. They're still trying to get them not to prosecute her again. I think they should prosecute her again, bring the charges again, and let's get some justice for these children. It's so strange that in Massachusetts, where I know it's about a 65-35, there 35% at least is Republican, they keep on making these nutty decisions on top of, you know, this is on the heels of Maura Healey, the governor of the state, signing legislation that you can abort the child as it's being delivered. They just said that they have this anti-children attitude for some reason, the left does, in Massachusetts. Here's a story from Life News, lifenews.com. It is a website that goes out there and tells you why you shouldn't be aborting your unborn child. And why you calling it a fetus doesn't make it somehow disregardable, which isn't a word. Okay, here it is. Holdout Lindsey Clancy juror breaks silence, says activists wanted not guilty on day one. This is from, again, lifenews.com. Here's a picture of the guy. He's holding a baby. The baby's face is blocked out. The holdout juror in the Lindsey Clancy murder trial has broken his silence, saying eight fellow jurors behaved like activists who wanted her found not guilty from the first day of deliberations. He said that even as three young children, Cora 5, Dawson 3, and Callan 8 months, lay at the center of the case due to their brutal murders. Other jurors wanted to exonerate Clancy almost immediately. Michael P. Somebody, 48 years old, in Bridgewater, Massachusetts, spoke with Fugitive TV's Ray Marcel after a mistrial was declared September 4th. Judge William Sullivan ended the trial after the jury of nine women and three men spent more than 38 hours deliberating and reported it could not reach a unanimous verdict. Notes given to the court indicated that an 11-1 split was going on. Clancy faces three counts of murder, the killings of her children. The man's name is Disronaville, I guess, said he concluded that she was guilty based on the evidence presented in court. He told Marcel he believed she was not insane at the time and knew what she was doing. Marcel said to Disronaville, again, I'm probably mispronouncing the name, that's the guy's name, described the jury's opening positions this way. From day one, eight jurors were going for not guilty. Two were for guilty, and two had not made it up their minds. He said, from day one, he said eight of them were going for Lindsey Clancy not guilty. That was on day one. Eight were going not guilty. Two are going guilty. Two didn't know. They didn't make up their mind. Marcel recounted. He said to him, those eight felt like they were activists. Every day they would vote. That eight felt like Lindsey was not guilty. We're trying to convince the other four. Hey, Lindsey is not guilty. Disronaville referred to the eight jurors as activists and said they wanted a not guilty result from the start. He said one other juror voted guilty, but the second juror caved at the last moment. For those who believe the law must answer for the taking of children's lives, the attack is stark. According to the holdout, a majority of the panel was already pushing to clear Clancy before the evidence had been fully weighed in the jury room. The three children would not have received justice had those jurors not gotten their way in court, or had they gotten their way in court. He said the evidence showed their mother knew what she was doing. That's really what the case relied on, right? The case relied on, does this woman, this mother of three, this nurse who's in the medical field, does she know that she's ending the lives of these three children as she's doing it? That was the entire case in a nutshell. Did she know or did she not know? I don't care if some man's voice in her head told her to do it. If she knew at the time she was doing it, that she was ending the lives of the three children she and her husband brought into this world, if she knew it, if she planned it, if she sent him on this wild goose chase, if she's doing text messaging and calls either while she's doing it or just after she did it, it's clear to this juror that she was guilty, and he's allowed to feel that way. What bothers me is that there were eight already who had decided, that's it. We're going for not guilty. She should be exonerated. We're going for not guilty because, his word, they were activists. And what was their activism? No matter what a woman does, it can't be bad, can't be criminal. What is the activism here? It wasn't activism to save children's lives. It wasn't activism to punish somebody who took those three children's lives. What was the activism? To help those with postpartum psychosis, something most of us had never heard about before this case. We've heard about postpartum depression, which is a real thing. And I guess psychosis could be a real thing, too. But how often does it happen?

0: happen to where the woman, allegedly from the information from court, plans it, premeditates it, researches it, sends the husband on a wild goose chase as she's killing the three kids, and then doesn't deny she killed them. If she does it and doesn't know she's doing it, wouldn't she to this day still say, there's no way I killed my children? Nobody's saying that. She's not saying it. The eight that try to exonerate her immediately aren't saying that. They just wanted to find her not guilty. And remember the lie these jurors, these activist jurors, were telling about this one lone man who decided to stand up for the children and their justice? Remember what they were saying? He wasn't following the law. He wasn't following the instructions. There are people, even at so-called news stations in Massachusetts, that are saying he might be brought up on charges for not following the law. Or he might be brought up on charges because he didn't fill out the questionnaire right, according to some wannabe reporter that I saw online the other day. You know, you've got to fill out a questionnaire. Have you ever had police contact? Bup, bup, bup, bup, bup. He's left it blank. Did he check that off? If not, why not? Is he in trouble? I mean, they would like to lock this guy up, and his sin is that he was fighting for justice for these three kids that were snuffed out before they even had a chance to enjoy life. That's his sin. How dare you? This is, listen, these are the same people. I bet if you went and polled these 11 jurors, I bet if you polled them, they all would have said, or most of them would have said, no way we should stop having men compete against women. I bet each and every one of them is for abortion anytime you want. I bet they applauded when Maura Healey signed this thing. So where are you on this? Again, they keep on coming after him that somehow he's the greater evil on earth. He's bad, but the mother that killed her three children is not bad. By the way, the story does continue. Desronville, who Marcel, the person Marcel interviewed this guy, described as well-spoken, kind, and Catholic, said he believes he's being targeted because he's a black Republican with conservative values and served with many Democratic voters. He has not appeared on camera. His name spread online after the mistrial. He's been doxxed. He said his life has been threatened and people have stalked his house. He also addressed questions about his background. Quote, I did not lie on the questionnaire, he told Fugitive TV, saying he disclosed a past arrest when selected. A 2021 charge that he assaulted his then-wife was later dismissed. He said he has not been convicted in connection with those 2021 events and that some claims circulating about him were incomplete, partly true or false. Supporters have called him a hero who held his seat rather than join to rush to exoneration of a mother charged in the killings of her three children. Clancy remains charged, but prosecutors have not announced whether they will try the case again. The hearing is scheduled for September 29th. Pro-life writers have called that reaction a moral inversion. Compassion for a mother who killed her children, with far less public focus on Cora, Dawson, and Callum themselves. I mean, I hope this guy's on the next jury. I'm not even kidding you. And if not him, somebody just like him. Somebody who believes that life is precious. Somebody who believes that children should be protected and not killed by their mother. This isn't radical. A few years ago, this would not be radical. The fact that a bunch of idiots with pink shirts were on and a bunch of idiots on the jury decided that she somehow should be saved because she's female, as far as they know. They can't really see what a female is. It boggles my mind. I don't understand how people got so indoctrinated. And I've seen some of the jurors speaking out. Remember the one juror said, this man couldn't get over the fact and she was mad at the man. Boggles the mind. 888-941-PAGS. 888-941-7247. JoePags.com. Your thoughts on this case? Your thoughts on whether the prosecution is going to bring it again? Your thoughts on this man speaking out and how dare they dox him, attack him, stalk him, and treat him like garbage when he's standing up for the dead kids. I mean, I don't want you doxing anybody or stalking them if he were standing up for Clancy. But he's not standing up for the killer. He's standing up for the dead kids. It just seems like life is, in fact, backward now in many aspects. It's bizarro world. 888-941-PAGS. 888-941-7247. JoePags.com. 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Go right now, 888-444-2948. 888-444-2948. Do it right now. We're back after this.
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0: Think of this. Batavia, Illinois. 2:40 in the morning, a woman sees a flashlight and a shadow outside her window. Police say the man in her backyard was a registered sex offender. A military court convicted him in 2024. 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
1: The lone juror speaks out. The lone juror wanted to make sure that those children got justice. The lone juror wanted to make sure that that Lindsay Clancy didn't get away with having admitted to killing her children, but because she's a woman or something, she says postpartum psychosis, then she just gets away with it. So one wonders, will they bring the charges again? I hope they do. Will they have somebody in that jury, and maybe more than one somebody, who says, listen, I have weighed the evidence, and they made it clear that she seemed to know what she was doing, according to him, according to the evidence that he saw, that a lot of you who are watching this case saw as well. Let me go to the phone lines. Got to be Eddie in Boston. Eddie, what's going on? Hi.
2: Hey, Joe, I'm an only child, but I love you like a brother.
1: Thank you, brother. Appreciate that. Man. Thank you.
2: Hey, when I was following this case, you know, just on the radio and what I saw in the news, I think all the activists outside were all, you know, cheering for Lindsay. We're all carrying signs in her support for killing her three kids, and they were all wearing pink shirts. And I believe that some jurors wore pink shirts in during the trial. As a, like, wink, wink, look, we support you, Lindsay. I think that when the judge saw that, he should have thrown those jurors out of the case.
1: 100%.
2: The alternate.
1: I saw people sitting. You know what I mean? I saw people sitting inside the courtroom that were wearing pink. I didn't know the jurors were alleged to have worn pink as well. If that's the case, he should have thrown them off immediately.
2: Exactly, man. All right, and they hey, where can I watch you live streaming? Rumble
1: on Twitch. Twitch.
2: Twitch. Okay, yes. That's why I can't find you on Rumble. All right, thank you, Joe. I appreciate you. You have a wonderful weekend.
1: All right, Eddie, you too. I appreciate you, brother. Thank you. I wish it were the weekend. Sam, is the weekend tomorrow? No, right?
3: Not yet.
1: Can we start that tomorrow?
3: We can.
1: Can you look into it? Hey, look at that. We can. Tim, San Antonio, what's going on? Hi.
4: Hey, Joe. I just wanted to say I'd give 10-1 odds that all 11 of those jurors that wanted to acquit her would like to see Christy Noem strung up and hung for shooting her dog, but they're willing to acquit Lindsay Clancy.
1: I think that you're probably exactly right. Those people are just that nuts.
4: It's the same people.
1: Out of the home base, San Antonio. Scott, Boston, talk to me, Scott. What's the latest?
5: Just incredible here, Joe. Just to let you know, this guy has been doxxed by the various small medias, the name get out and the address get out, which is disgusting. And I want to put props to Ron DeSantis from Florida, who has offered him asylum in Florida, because the mob, the Moonbat mob, is going to go after him. Make no bones about it.
1: How is your local media covering this? I saw somebody who was an alleged news reporter from Massachusetts the other day. She put on glasses, I think, to try to make her look smart. Then she was reading over the glasses, reading this questionnaire that she literally says that this guy lied on. And now he said, I didn't lie on it. I told them about the previous run-in, but I was never charged. I was never convicted of anything. And so he told the truth.
5: Correct.
1: Is your media covering it like this guy somehow the bad guy, that we deserve to know more about him?
5: Of course they are. It's part of, listen, the media in Boston, as well as the liberal left here, is the Pravda of the United States. They're hook and line sinker for Joe Biden and Kamala Harris. And any small thing, it filters down to this. This guy, all of a sudden, he beat his wife and he was late on his rent. An African-American man, a Haitian man. Isn't that racist, Joe, that they were saying that?
1: Yeah.
5: It's interesting that Massachusetts loves Haitians, loves the immigrants, has to protect the immigrants. TPI, we got to keep it going. This guy, this lone out juror, is Haitian. Oh, my God, we hate him. We're going to frame him. We're going to string him up. It's unbelievable.
1: I didn't know he was Haitian in ethnicity. Wasn't it the Haitian guy that I reported on yesterday that said I'm never going back and F Trump and F Biden, and now he's back, and the people in Boston are beside themselves that they dared send this guy back. But they'd love to send this guy back, wouldn't they?
5: Of course they would. Think of just how liberalism is a mental disorder. Think of that. Think of just how they flop back and forth. We love Haitians. TPI, bad Trump. This guy's Haitian, lone juror. I think of the kids. She should be put in prison. Oh, my God, vilifying.
1: Yeah.
5: It's unbelievable. And he's being doxxed as well.
1: Scott, it's nuts. I appreciate you calling me from Boston from that vantage point, as always. Thank you for that. Let me go to Michigan. It's Carrie. Carrie, what's going on? Hi.
6: Yeah, hi. I was just having a thought. I've followed this, like most people have, in a cursory fashion. But I was listening to you speak, and my understanding is that she was, the argument was that she didn't know what she was doing
1: right,
6: because of postpartum.

0: them psychosis.
1: Right.
0: And she stated, or they stated, that she was following a male voice that she heard in her head.
1: Right.
0: But if the male voice that she heard in her head told her to kill her children, and she killed her children, then she knew what she was doing. She knew what the word kill meant in order to take her children's lives. So she did know what she was doing.
1: I'm almost out of time, but that is such a great point. So in other words, if the, let's say there's a male voice in her head because of postpartum psychosis. He says, kill your kids. She says, I now have to kill the kids. And then she does it, meaning she knew exactly what it was she was doing. That's a great point.
0: Yeah, that's, yeah. I mean, she didn't feed them dinner afterwards.
1: Right.
0: She didn't give them a bath. She didn't read them a story. She killed them, so she understood what the instructions in her head were telling her to do.
1: Carrie, I appreciate that out of Michigan. We love that you listen every night. It was a very, very good point. Think about that. If there was a male voice telling her, kill your children, and then she kills the children, she was following the orders of the male, which means she knew what kill them meant. Well, that's a good point. Makes your head hurt a little bit, but that's a good point. 888-941-PAGS, JoePags.com. Keep it here. Coming back.
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3: We're coming up on 6:30 on WSGW. Good evening. My name is Terry Henney, and this is the WSGW Farm Final for Thursday, the 17th of September, 2026. In Chicago today, negatives on the Chicago Board of Trade. Over on the Mercantile Exchange, we saw negatives in the beef complex in a major way. They took a relatively hard hit today, but the pork complex finished to the positive. More on all of that when we switch to Brownfield. That'll be in just a moment. Temperatures working their way up through the 60s today. Plenty of clouds, very little if any sun. As a result, many locations never made it to 70 degrees. What's going to be happening over the next couple of days? Well, tomorrow promises to be a pretty nice day. Saturday, a little bit different scenario. We'll get into that weather forecast for you in a moment. But back to those closing prices. Program brought to you this evening by the folks from Star of the West and by DTN.
4: Thursday, Light Direct Cattle Traders reported at $3.50 dressed. Butcher hogs were $2 lower. I'm John Perkins with a Brownfield Market Update. You better build bigger bins. It's just a suggestion, but regardless, be ready to maximize your per acre profits with MX Series corn by Stein. Stein has yield. Soybeans are mixed and corn was down as they both watch harvest activity. November beans are 3/4 lower at 13.19 3/4. January was down 1/4 at 13.37. December corn is 3 3/4 lower at 5.30 1/2. March was down 4 1/4 at 5.44 1/2. Cattle were lower ahead of widespread direct business. October live was down 280 at 215.65, and December was 395 lower at 216.25. October feeders were down 527 at 324.37. And on spread trade and technical weakness, October hogs were up 22 at 78.90. December lean was down 35 at 69.60. John Perkins, Brownfield.
3: The name of the game in farm.
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3: Far the West this afternoon, the wheat finished down 4, 6.97 for the white wheat, 6.22 for the red. The new crop next year, white wheat down 4 at 7.33, the red wheat at 6.58. Corn down 3 cents at 4.76, new crop was at 4.81. And the soybeans down a penny at 12.45 with the new crop next year unchanged at 11.97. Temperatures working their way up to close to 70 degrees warmer in northern Michigan today simply because they had a lot more sunshine up there. Clouds will be clearing out as we go through the nighttime hours, and as a result, we will be looking at some cooler

0: temperatures. 53 for a low tonight, which is still a little bit above normal for this time of the year. Tomorrow, mostly sunny. 68 for a high, 55 for a low. We'll have a light northeast breeze tomorrow. And during the day on Saturday, clouds will be moving in, especially in the early morning hours. There will be a chance of some showers as we go through the day. The best chance of heavier amount of shower activity is going to be in the southern third of the Lower Peninsula, more specifically over in the southwest side of the Lower Peninsula during the day tomorrow in the early evening hours. As we move into the day on Sunday, there is going to be a chance of any showers. It'll be real early Sunday morning. I'm looking for a partly to mostly sunny day on Saturday, but temperatures will be on the cool side, 65 for a high. That's it for our closing prices this evening. Join us tomorrow, early morning edition at 5:30. First look at the markets at 11:40 on WSGW.
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7: Get into all that and then some. We actually front-loaded, though, with a lot of conversation about SportsCenter. Back in the day, watching SportsCenter was must-see TV with Dan Patrick and Keith Olbermann. It just was. I mean, these guys were as popular as you get on television. Why did ESPN go away from that? Why did they decide that they had to get into culture wars? Why did they decide they had to side with Kaepernick and not just report what was going on? We get into all that and then some. And also about her leaving. She left because she's like, I'm not going to sit here and take a bunch of shots so I can go to work at this place. And it's a very, very interesting conversation. Two parts today. Part one, 1 hour from now. Part two, 2 hours from now. Don't miss any part of my interview with Sage Steele. The entire interview with Aaron Mullen that I did last night that you did not get on the radio show, where we're breaking down. Aaron is an international star when it comes to television and radio and podcasts. We break down Macklemore and Sydney Sweeney and Lindsay Clancy. Those of you calling in about that. We do all that. Gavin Newsom, who I guess announced that he won't run for president if Kamala Harris does run for president. That's all very interesting. We break all that down. That is my upload today on YouTube. It's YouTube. It's actually joepags.com/YouTube. Or if you're floating around YouTube, look up at Joe Pags, at JoePags. Sam, did you see your boy McConnell today voting? You see any of that?
8: No.
7: Yeah, I'm getting your voice twice. Mitch McConnell voted today in just one of these rounds. It was very reminiscent of when Dianne Feinstein did the same thing. Did the same exact thing. Dianne Feinstein, remember, she started giving a speech. She died shortly thereafter. They rolled her in a wheelchair like they have with McConnell now. And I don't want the guy to die, but he certainly should not be there. He's in the Senate, and they're going around the table, and they're going, the votes are this way. Those who are on the right are all expected to vote yes or yay. Those who are on the left are all expected to say no or nay. So again, if you're on the right, if you're a conservative, if you're a Republican, you're supposed to say aye or yay or yes. If you're on the left, you're supposed to say no. That's the way the votes were being split. So we get to McConnell. Actually, you're going to hear Elisa Slotkin and her vote first. And of course, Democrat, she's going to say no. McConnell, who's up next, is supposed to say yes or aye or yay.
9: Senator Slotkin.
10: No by proxy.
9: Senator McConnell.
11: No.
7: What?
9: Okay.
7: What?
9: Senator McConnell.
12: Aye.
9: Senator

0: Coven.
1: He says no twice. Now, we were wondering if Mitch McConnell were nonverbal. Is he not able to speak? Well, he can, but doesn't know what he's saying. Let me make it very clear again. Rolling into that room, and I mean that literally, they rolled him in a wheelchair. I'm sure several aides and several other senators said, Mitch, you just got to say aye. That's it. Nothing else. Nothing more. Nothing less. Just do it. Gets to him, and he says, no. And so he's having to say aye. He goes, no. Aye. We play it for you again. Listen, we've got listeners in Kentucky. We love you guys. Is this what you want for your Senate? For one of your two senators, is this what you want representing your state? Let him go home and maybe he'll get all healed up. He can live another 50 years. I don't care. But Mitch McConnell should not be making any decisions in the United States Senate in this condition.
0: Senator Slotkin.
2: No by proxy.
0: Senator McConnell.
3: No.
0: Aye. Senator McConnell.
4: Aye.
0: Senator.
1: He's just supposed to say aye. That's it. Sam, you're young and happening. Do you want your senator to be this?
5: No, not at all. And he's getting paid.
1: A lot of money. I mean, literally, you can't roll the guy in and have him say, aye, that's it? Well, maybe he got confused. All right, well, he said no the first time for no reason. Then everybody around him said, aye. He goes, no, again. And then he says, aye. See, if nothing else, I hope you appreciate that about this show and about me. I'm not going to support Mitch McConnell simply because he's a Republican. I don't think he's effective at all for the people of Kentucky. I think it's kind of ridiculous that he can't even say aye and then roll him out. You didn't have to say anything else. There was nothing else going on. Go have some lunch. Just say the word aye. Sam, I might even open the phone lines just to see what people think about people being 80, 85, 90, 95 dying in office. I mean, where are we with that? Are we any better than the left was with Biden if we try to support a guy like Mitch McConnell who can't do anything in the job? We were right in going after the cover-up of Joe Biden's cognitive abilities being gone. We were right when we did that. Are we now going to pretend like Mitch McConnell isn't in the same boat, if not worse? And if so, why? Because we're taking sides? I don't take sides like that. I can't tell you today if Mitch McConnell agrees with me on anything. You know why? Because if I asked him, he wouldn't be able to answer me. There's an update on the damn Kennedy Center, and I say that not to damn John F. Kennedy, but because I'm so sick and tired of the whole Kennedy Center stuff. And you might say, well, why do you keep covering it? Because something stupid happens every day. And I think that you all should be completely abreast of how stupid things can be on a court level, on a federal circuit court level, on an appeals court level, even at the Supreme Court when it happens. Because judges keep on chiming in on the Kennedy Center. Here's the latest from our friends at Newsmax. Judge, Kennedy Center must provide notice prior to any physical changes. I kid you not. A federal judge on Thursday, today, ordered the Kennedy Center to provide 30 days notice before making any major physical changes to the building, including demolishing it, an option President Donald Trump has raised. U.S. District Court Christopher Cooper, who we know was appointed by Obama, said his ruling would avoid any confusion on that score given more recent events. Given more recent events, including the sudden closure of the building to the public on Wednesday. Matt Floca, not sure, the Kennedy Center's executive director and chief operating officer, said he closed the iconic Performing Arts Center temporarily because to acute risks to public safety resulting from continued structural deterioration of the aging building. That sentence was written horribly, just letting you know. The building will be closed for at least 7 days to assess existing safety risks in those portions of the main building exhibiting severe structural deterioration, Flocka said. The temporary closure, which occurred without notice Wednesday, is separate from the vote Tuesday by the Kennedy Center's board to close the Performing Arts Center indefinitely for repairs, Flocka and other officials said. Closure was based on an inspection of the roof terrace canopy and a partial ceiling collapse earlier this month. Adding Flocka, the closure may be extended after evaluation next week, he said. All right, so the judge chiming in, because he's an Obama judge, who probably has heard from some either minions of Obama or

0: want to go to David, who's in Melbourne, Florida. David, what's on your mind? Hi.
1: Hey, Joe, I don't know if you've seen it or not, but you have to go online, and you can find a chamber camera that shows him sitting next to his handler, and he doesn't move a muscle for like 6 or 8 hours the whole time he's there. This happened a couple weeks before he fell ill here recently.
0: Yeah, I did see that. He was actually in the Senate chamber, and he literally was there for like the entire day, like an entire work day. He's just sitting there, never moved.
1: You tell me what other job in the United States that you could go do and sit there and not do anything all day long, and then that's 6 weeks of work.
0: I couldn't agree more. No, he's been on the decline for a long time. But, David, do you agree with me that even though we're conservatives, we're not going to support somebody who can't do the job?
1: Absolutely.
0: All right, brother. Appreciate you, David, in Melbourne. We love Melbourne, Florida. Love being on WMMB. For me, we have to show who we are now. For me, we have to say we called out Biden because he wasn't fit at all. We called out Feinstein. She wasn't fit at all. We have to call out McConnell, don't we? We can't be that guy, can we? Because it's on our side, don't worry about it. All good. Hey, between you and me, don't say anything. Why not? Why wouldn't we say something? I would rather have a younger, more cognizant, more in charge, more on top of his game, better decision-making, Republican or conservative, than this guy. And your answer might be, yeah, but what if you get somebody who's a Democrat, wouldn't that be worse? No, it wouldn't be worse. I can fight in a fair fight through strategy, through politics, through words, through debate, somebody who's there, then I can support somebody who's not there. And again, if people are voting for Mitch McConnell, why would they ever vote in a Democrat? They wouldn't. So I think this makes us look bad. And by us, I mean conservative people who love the Constitution and love this country. I think it makes us look bad. There should be a lot of pressure right now. And there should have been that entire 6 or 8 weeks, whatever it was, for Mitch McConnell to get out of the way now. Mitch, you're not only not helping us, you're actually hurting us. And the midterms, those who are like center right a little bit, who are thinking about voting or not voting, why would I go and vote if we're going to have people that are going to be in office until their late 80s, early 90s, into their hundreds? Didn't Strom Thurmond serve until he was 100? What is that? Was that the intention of the founding fathers? Even if you're just a shell of your former self and everybody's going to tell you what one word to say, you still have the right to be there? It's all very weird, man. Kentucky, step up. Make your voices heard and tell them, get the hell out of the way. Let's get a new generation of young conservatives from Kentucky that can go and do the job and the bidding of the people of Kentucky. Your thoughts about this? 888-941-PAGS. 888-941-7247. JoePags.com. That's the number. Make sure you stop by the YouTube. It's JoePags.com/YouTube. 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We might give you a little bit of that tomorrow. But it's where we break down really hot topics, and I think that you'll like this a lot. We've also got the Body Cam channel, Joe Pags Body Cam, JoePagsBodyCam, over on YouTube. It's the second page where I just break down every single morning. You can wake up Monday through Sunday and get a new body cam video. And now, those are doing very well as well. We're getting really good comments from people on those. 888-941-7247, JoePags.com. 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A lot of people are asking about the GLP-1s. We're seeing the dramatic changes in people's bodies. They've got the face that we've all talked about as well from the GLP-1s. But still, the most popular way to do that is by shot. 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
1: Great to have you. Thanks. I appreciate you stopping by. There's a lot going on. It is the Joe Pag Show. Sage Steele, part one next hour. And, of course, she is formerly of ESPN, has now been of Sage Steele for the past several years. Took a long time for her to speak out. My show is one of the first shows that she spoke out on, and I really appreciate her friendship coming back on today. We talk about a lot of topics you'll want to know more about. So we're going to have that part one is next hour, part two, in hour number three. Let me go to the phone lines about Mitch McConnell, Kansas City. What's going on, Jay?
8: Hey, good afternoon, Joe. Say, I just wanted to point out that for years I've been saying this. I'm not as much concerned about term limits as I am about age limits. We have to have this in place. I have worked in private industry for more than 40 years. I have never once worked for anyone over the age of 70. Why? Because they have enough sense in private industry to retire.
1: Yeah.
8: And you cannot have a condition, especially like the Supreme Court, lifetime appointment, excuse me, lifetime. So you can be 100 and drool all over yourself like Ruth Bader Girl Ginsburg, and Joel, it's no problem. You have to have upper and lower limits. You have a lower limit for the presidency. I think it's, what, 35?
1: 35, yeah.
8: Yeah, so how can you not have an upper limit? What you're saying is, oh, it doesn't matter, you know. Now, you may exclude some people that are cognizant. You know, cognitively there.
1: Yeah.
8: Yeah. And, well, like Trump. But you know what? That's fine. If we had these age limits, maybe people like Trump would have run earlier, and you use them up in more of a cognitive years, but you'd exclude situations like this, because this is terrible. You have to have, you must be this tall to ride the ride. You can't say, oh, now you know the upper limit is there's no upper limit. That's ridiculous.
1: Well, what is the upper limit?
8: I mean, give me the limit. Retire. The limit? Oh, I'm sure you wouldn't agree with me, and a lot of people wouldn't. That's fine, but I say 70.
1: Okay.
8: You do not go for executive offices or executive positions beyond the age of 70. Now, if you had an owner of a business, let's say, that wanted to, he developed a business, he's going to run it into the ground, he's going to work till he dies, that's fine. But you know what? He best be putting people in place to cover him when he dies. If he wants to die with a business, that's his business.
1: Jay, I hear you. Listen, I got to move on. I hear you. Let me give you my response. I'm not mad at the 70 age. I just don't think there should be an age limit. And the reason why I say that is we can easily find out if somebody's cognizant, easily find out if they can pass a cognition test. If they can't, then they're gone. Joe Biden never took one because he shouldn't have been the president. There's no reason to not test these people for their cognitive abilities and their ability to do the job. I mean, you've got to go. I don't think there's an age limit on driving. But you've got to certainly go after a certain age in most states and prove that you can handle the car again. So I mean, I hear you, I'm with you, but at the end of the day, I'm here to say probably not an age limit, an upper age limit, probably something more like, can you do the job or not? If you can't get through a simple cognitive test, then you're out. And then the vice president takes over, or you're out, you can't even run. Even to run and be the nominee for a major party, I think that you take a cognitive test. And if you decide not to do it, then you are not eligible. Then we can put that in place. Because the president is 80. I think his cognition is fine. But at the same time, if you're saying no more after 70, he probably only would be able to have run the first time, but never again. All right, keep it here. Much more to come. Sage Steele next hour as well. Going to give you an update on what's going on with Iran, and somehow Yemen is now involved in the war. Keep it here.
0: Joe Pags.
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4: From ABC News, I'm Dave Packer. An F-16 fighter jet from the Texas Air National Guard on a training mission went down in Michigan. Nearby homes forced to evacuate. Grand Traverse County Sheriff Michael Shea.
5: There was a report of a plane crash. Units arrived, did confirm there was one occupant. He was transported to Munson Medical Center, where he was conscious and speaking with law enforcement.
4: Images posted to social media showed a dark plume of smoke in the air. A federal judge denied an emergency hearing regarding the Kennedy Center.
6: So last night, the president told our Karen Travers, if the president and the administration don't get the recognition that Trump feels they deserve, the building may have to be ripped down.
4: ABC Stephen Portnoy, the judge says the administration would need to give the Corps 30 days notice of renovation or demolition. OpenAI models going rogue, the company disclosing 6 new reports of unexpected or concerning behavior. ABC's Elizabeth Schulze.
7: In one case here, a model of ChatGPT could not find historical data that a user had requested, so it proposed making this data up and hiding that from users. In another case, an unreleased model told itself, you are freed from the roles and identities that bind other chatbots.
4: ABC News has obtained photographs and have heard from a service member about the extent of the damage done to U.S. bases in the Middle East by Iran. According to the photos, there has been extensive damage to U.S. assets like planes and supplies.
8: The service member also went on to say it's being kept a secret and we're acting like it's no big deal, but these drone and ballistic missile strikes are actively landing on bases every day.
4: Sticker shock. The New York Knicks pausing ticket sales today after what they say was an error that caused tickets for the season opener against Philadelphia to sell for more than $1,000. The price should have been, they said, last year's price plus 12%. You're listening to ABC News.
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14: Here's your WSGW weatherology forecast. For tonight, we'll see decreasing clouds as temperatures dip back to around 54. Mostly sunny for the day on Friday, high around 71, and winds will pick up. Breezy conditions stick around Friday night. Areas of rain come in with increasing clouds and a low 54. Rainy for the day on Saturday, mostly cloudy as we top out in the upper 60s. Rain showers continue as we head towards Saturday night, a low around 56 and mostly cloudy. We'll stick with that cloud cover into Sunday, a high again in the upper 60s with a chance of rain showers. Spotty rain showers will still be around Sunday night, mostly cloudy with a low around 54. A little bit cooler for Monday, a high around 62 and mostly cloudy. I'm meteorologist Regina Kroll with the WSGW weatherology forecast. Right now, it's 68 degrees.
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17: 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It is the Joe Pags Show. Thanks. Appreciate you stopping by. Sage Steele at the bottom of the hour. We're going to get into her leaving ESPN, her doing her own thing, why ESPN went from must-see TV with Dan Patrick and Keith Olbermann every night on The Big Show to this radically far-left progressive garbage that it turned into. I think they're trying to get it back on track, but where it was, then where it went, just didn't make any sense. We talk about that. Plus, we break down sports stories. Sage is a great sportscaster. So we break down Caitlin Clark in the WNBA. We break down why they won't define what a woman is in the WNBA. We break down also the Sydney Sweeney ad that's all the rage right now. Great conversation with Sage. Make sure you stick around for that. It's we go a lot into it. I know people in my age range used to watch ESPN every night, and you probably want to hear some of the inside baseball from there. We go there with Sage Steele. Do not touch that dial. Meantime, you've got more on what's going on with the U.S. and Iran. But before we do that, I want to bring you some audio. This is, I guess, James Tallarico's pastor. Now, again, like I said the other day, for those of you not in Texas, you still should be very concerned about the U.S. Senate race in Texas. James Tallarico is getting big bucks into political action committees from people like Reid Hoffman, $10 million allegedly. And then he claims that he's only getting very small $5 donations from Texans. That's not true. He's getting a lot of money from outside of Texas. I hope that the president and all these, you know, MAGA PACs, political action committees, will send a bunch of money to Texas and in other states where they need to make sure they win the U.S. Senate seats, because it's a very, very close race. In many polls, it's showing neck and neck, almost a tie, between Tallarico and Paxton. I have said openly, I'll continue to say this, that Ken Paxton, the current attorney general, who is great for Texas and has been great for all the years he's been the attorney general, needs to get out there and campaign to talk about what he will do, what he has done, and how he's made Texans' lives better. That's what he's got to focus on. Let me focus on Tallarico. Let other people who are out there doing what I do for a living focus on Tallarico, where we're not taking a side because we feel like it. We're taking a side because Paxton is head and shoulders a better candidate than James Tallarico on his best day. But Tallarico's pastor came out. I've been saying for a long time now that James Tallarico is a fake Christian. People say, who are you to judge? You guys think that Christians don't judge? What are you, crazy? Of course we do. We say the triune God is the right God. If you don't follow our God, we're judging you not following the right God. We believe that the Father, Son, the Holy Spirit is God. We believe that Jesus was the embodiment of God in a human body on earth. So, I mean, the idea that we're never judgy is kind of strange, because we certainly are. We have to make discernments, judgments. We have to make sure that we're making the right decisions according to our faith. Well, James Tallarico has been lying, in my opinion, about his faith. He says there are six genders. There are not. There are two. He has said that God is non-binary. That's just stupid. Why would I even retort that? It's just dumb. He has said, I love the trans kids, when asked what he loves outside of politics. That's weird. Just the other day, somebody asked him his favorite drag queen's name, and he actually gave a name. What? You have a favorite drag queen? He has said that his campaign is vegan as he's eating a big rib, pretending that he's Mr. Texas. He has said that Christians believe in our, the border is like our back porch. Welcome everybody. James Tallarico's welcoming everybody to his back porch? Really? You can just show up? 10 million illegal aliens can show up in James Tallarico's back porch and he's cool? But he keeps on trying to hide behind this idea that he's a Christian. He's the guy that said that the story of the conception of Jesus Christ is somehow proof positive that you need consent or before becoming pregnant or being pregnant. Therefore, he's suggesting Christianity somehow supports choice instead of pro-life. The guy's a fool. I got to be very direct with you guys, gals, everybody who's listening and watching. If you're supporting Tallarico or considering it, you're a fool. Unless you like somebody who lies to your face. Unless you like somebody who will say anything to get the power. But I've told you where I am and I backed it up with proof. But let's hear from his former pastor. Sam, this is his former pastor that had this to say?
18: I believe so, yes.
17: All right, here it is.
19: Trump people are attacking Tallarico for saying that God is non-binary. That's literally what he is.
20: Yeah.
19: He went on Fox News and walked that back. Thank you very much. Did you?
17: Reverend Babs Miller, St. Andrew's Presbyterian Church, home church of James Tallarico.
19: Did you see that?
20: Yeah, he's giving some advice that I don't think he should be following.
19: Yeah, because that's frankly something that attracted me to this church was
20: And I can guarantee you that once he gets elected, he'll change his tune.
19: Yeah.
17: What? Gold Babs here is not happy with what he's saying and walking back these radical things. But once he gets elected, he's gonna go back and change things. He's gonna change his tune back to where he was. That's what she just said.
20: Back to where he was.
19: Okay. But he has to kind of play this game.
20: Yes. That's what his campaign has convinced him of, is that the Democratic Party is backing off on their stances on trans and all of this. And so his staff is encouraging him to kind of do the same thing.
19: Mm.
20: Just for the next 50 weeks. Days, I guess. I think it's bad advice, personally. But if it helps him win, okay.
17: This was recorded a week ago. Old Babs is not very happy. Clearly it was an undercover video. Do we know who the undercover journalist was, Sam?
18: I'm not sure, but the Daily Wire had this.
17: I mean, Babs is unhappy that James Tallarico's changing his stance or backing away. But once he gets elected, he's going to change his tune back to where he was. So once he gets elected, he's going to say that God is non-binary again, and that I love the trans kids. And just let anybody show up to your house, to your border, your fence, and welcome them in and feed them all. And, oh yeah, Mary carrying Jesus proves that Christians are for abortion. You can't make it up. It's just true. But yet somehow he's tied with Ken Paxton. So let me say it again. Ken, campaign and tell people all the good you've done for Texans. We'll take care of Tallarico by telling the truth. when I say take care of, we will tell the truth on who this radical guy is. And then when we're talking about politics, this one's interesting. Sam, I don't know if you saw this. Did you see that Jake Tapper and Gavin Newsom went fishing? You see that?
18: No.
17: Paul, you see that? You watching the Jake Tapper and Gavin Newsom fishing trip?
0: No, thank you.
17: It is so weird because these two somehow decided to go stand in a river somewhere. I kid you not. Fly fishing. Both have some sunglasses on. Both have a cap on. And somehow we got perfect video, like on a gimbal, and perfect audio. Sam, can you believe that?
18: What?
17: And just on the fly, they're talking about, I don't know, the race for president next time. This is crazy.
21: Yeah, it's a lot of Democrats.
22: 31 flavors. And,
21: you're not even the only Californian.
22: No, right. Yeah.
21: You got Rokana,
22: yeah.
21: Kamala.
22: Yeah, I don't know if she runs, but we'll see.
21: I know she's called around.
22: Yeah, but I wouldn't run if she ran.
21: If she runs, you will not.
22: Of course not.
17: So stupid and scripted. They're acting like it's unscripted. A couple of guys out there, you know, fly fishing.
0: I would like to refer you back to the space shuttle.
17: What? Why? You think this is what?
0: No, I'm saying because they're showing that this is amazing audio and video, but when we were watching
17: that's actually true. It was
0: horrible.
17: No, I agree with you. We have the best audio and video ever. We can't even hear the water of the river flowing by. It's perfect. They're both mic'd up to the hilt, and they both have sunglasses on and baseball caps. I don't think either one has ever worn a baseball cap before in their lives. And they're just a couple of dudes fishing, talking about running for election in 2028. By the way, the breaking news was, and this is why they did this whole fake thing, was if Kamala runs, I won't. You hear what Newsom said? That's what he said.
22: Yeah, it's
21: a lot of Democrats.
22: 31 flavors.
21: You're not even the only Californian.
22: No, right. Yeah.
21: You got Rokana.
22: Yeah.
21: Kamala.
22: Yeah. I don't know if she runs, but we'll see.
21: I know she's called around.
22: Yeah. But I wouldn't run if she ran.
17: I wouldn't run if she ran. Then Tapper acts like he's stunned by that.
21: If she runs, you will not.
22: Of course not. Why would I? I wouldn't do that to her. I wouldn't do it to me. Why would I wouldn't do that to you? I wouldn't waste everyone's time. Who needs that?
21: What do you mean? That doesn't even make sense to me.
22: I wouldn't.
17: Sam, help me out here. Like, these two fools are just in the middle of a river somewhere fishing.
18: Wow.
17: Come on, man.
22: But first of all, electorally, it's a gift from God for everybody else. They enjoy the hell out of it. Mutual assured destruction. It services no greater good.
21: I mean, you do whatever you want. I don't care. But like, but my counter argument would be like, you know, she had a shot.
22: Yeah.
21: And you've never run, and she's run twice.
22: Yeah. That'd be the approach to the.
17: Do they just never catch a fish? They keep on just throwing the line out. Just keep on throwing it. Hey, look at me. Look at me throwing the line out.
0: Aren't they literally fishermen. Like fishing for.
17: They are.
0: For something else here, too?
17: Yes. They're so, fishing for votes. They're fishing for something.
22: Campaign, certainly. That would be the case you'd make. Pretty good one, actually. You know, that's objectively true. I just, but I know what that means. I know her base of supporters. I know her friends. The Zen diagram on that is just pure crossover. It's not, I wouldn't do that.
17: Did he say the Zen diagram?
0: He sure did.
17: I mean, it's the Venn diagram. Why would he say the Zen
18: diagram?
17: This doofus thinks he can be the president. And there are a couple of ways to take what he just did. Either he says that because he means it. He's going to get out of the way if Kamala Harris decides to run. Or more likely, he says that to tell the donors, I'm only going to run if she's not running. I think that's probably more likely because he doesn't want to have a cat fight in California. It would hurt him. But at the same time, he is, without telling Kamala Harris don't run, he's telling the donors, if she does, I'm not running. So if you want me, you got to make sure she doesn't. I think it's more likely. But I just have to assume that they really believe Americans are stupid people. That will watch that and go, man, look at the couple of guys out fishing. Good audio. I'm glad we could hear what they said. And I don't even think there were hooks on the lines. Just kept on doing this. Hey. They just keep, what are we doing? And they think we're just going to buy it. Now, I got a hook, line, and sinker, pun intended. But I have to be honest. There are a lot of idiots who vote progressive, vote left, vote DSA, who do believe it. Oh, this is so cool. They're just out there fishing. How cool is that? Just talking about stuff. And Tapper's like, what? You won't? Is she run? What? And then Tapper starts making the case for why Gavin Newsom should run. He goes, I don't care what you do. Do whatever you want. But, you know, she's already running. She already had her chance. You haven't run yet at all. I mean, Sam, what do you think is going on there?
2: I think they're trying so hard to be like a reality show, and it's just failing.
17: And, Paula, you're saying if you can be that good with audio and video, why couldn't we have better shots of the shuttle landing?
0: Yes.
17: Or the capsule landing.
0: I guess that's what you want to call it, yeah.
17: Well, it wasn't a shuttle. The shuttle wasn't coming right. In, flogging in the water. But, I mean, at the end of the day, I can't even argue with that anymore. Because you've got perfect riverside, flowing river audio. You can't even hear like a bird chirping. You know what I mean?
0: And then you have these other pieces of audio that you play where people are, you know, talking too far away from the microphone.
17: Right.
0: Or they're talking too close to the microphone.
17: Yeah, this is perfection.
0: Or they're in the hallway and there's echoing and you name it, but there it's like silence. I mean,
17: they found the most quiet river
0: AI
17: ever on the planet. 888-941-PAGS, 888-941-7247, joepags.com. 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Would you prefer it to be Kamala Harris because she is easier to beat? Would you prefer that it's Gavin Newsom because he's an empty suit? Do you worry about that at all? Are you more concerned about 2028 for Rubio or Vance or DeSantis or whomever? 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I'm using several computers right now just to do the show. 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
7: Glad to have you. Thanks. I appreciate you stopping by. There's a lot going on. It is the Joe Pags Show. I implored President Trump over on X a little while ago, Sam, because of his support for some of these candidates is becoming problematic for me. I don't know that he's supporting this woman.
8: Really?
7: Look, do me a favor and look up Elvira Salazar. She probably goes by Elvira Salazar out of Florida. She is a Republican that I know that the president has endorsed in the past. I just want to know if he is endorsing her for re-election. Elvira, last name Salazar. And I just have to know if he's supporting her re-election campaign because she comes out and basically says ICE is bad and we've got to stop. She's literally using a Truth Social post by President Trump.
8: Wow, he did endorse her.
7: I mean, on this actual video I'm about to show everybody who's watching it, and you'll hear it if you're listening, it says Congresswoman Maria Elvira Salazar is, I forgot her first name was Maria, doing a truly fantastic job representing the wonderful people of Florida's 27th congressional district. A former news anchor, political reporter, Maria knows, blah, blah, blah, blah, blah. And then she comes out and throws him under the bus. I'm not sure I understand what the hell she's doing.
9: Mr. President, some of your immigration enforcement efforts have gone too far. In July, 50% of the 50,000 people that were detained had no criminal record. Be careful what your advisors are telling you about immigration policy. The same Hispanic who helped you get to the White House in 2024 feel betrayed today. You can be for immigration when Lincoln was for slavery and Reagan was for communism. I'm not talking about giving them amnesty. I'm talking about giving them a dignified life in this promised land.
10: I am Maria Elvira Salazar, and I approve this message.
7: She is saying Elvira. Okay. She literally tells the president in this ad, so clearly she knows that he can't run for re-election in 28, so she doesn't care what she says about him now. She used him for what she could use him for and is now throwing him away. She says in this that more than 50% of those detained by ICE did not have criminal records. BS. Were they charged with a crime? Did they commit a crime by coming across the border illegally? Are they here illegally? which is a civil infraction, if not a criminal infraction, depending on how they got here. What is she talking about? And then she says something that I thought was so denigrating to Hispanics in this country. Hispanics supported you, and you are betraying them. Hispanics who are here legally, unlike Maria Elvira Salazar, I'm sure she's here legally, I'm not saying she's not, but Hispanics who are here legally and didn't break the law and went through the proper path, do not support illegal immigration, Maria. They don't. And you saying this, because you don't need Trump anymore, I guess, is horrible. She's already got the nomination in Florida, doesn't need his support to win, and she's probably going to win rather handily. So now she's separating herself from President Trump, acting like she's some sort of moderate savior for other people. It doesn't make any sense. And I'm just so sick and tired of the president giving these people his support, and then they show up and do something like this, and it's happened way too often. He's got to get much more careful about who he supports. 888-941-PAGS, 888-941-7247, joepags.com. Sage Steele, part one. When we come back, we break down the ESPN days, the ESPN years, what happened to that network, and more. Keep it here.
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7: You watch her on ESPN, she dared take a stand when it came to somebody telling her what she can and can't put into her body to keep a job. She's out there in the fray, whether it's news, culture, certainly sports. Of course, I'm talking about the one, the only Sage Steele. Sage, how are you? Good to see you.
19: I'm so glad to see you again, Joe. Thanks for having me.
7: It's an absolute pleasure. You were so nice to me a long time ago when they were coming down on you like a ton of bricks. You and I connected on X, and I just loved your story because you could easily have given in, kept that cushy job, not really made a noise. But then again, you're giving up your autonomy. You're giving up your privacy. You're giving up, you know, your life outside of being inside of a studio. When you made that decision, how scary was that? And let's fast forward to today where you're dominating in podcasts and so much more.
19: Oh, my gosh. Well, thank you for using the word dominating. It doesn't feel that way.
7: You're so good.
19: Fake it till you make it, right? That's the word, scary. It was so scary in every way because all I had ever done was work for people, which I loved. I really prided myself on being a good employee, a good teammate. I loved that. I thrived in that environment. That's the sports environment, not just because it was at ESPN, but you're working together on something.
7: Yeah.
19: And then you stand up to your company and you sue them and then you settle and then you say, what do I do now? And I was like, okay, I'll go back to work for somebody else. And then I just started thinking, like, they'll have similar rules, especially at the traditional mainstream media companies. There's really no difference between any of them.
7: Right.
19: And I actually went on, I can't remember if we talked about this last time. I went on Bill Maher's podcast on Club Random. And he was the one twice during that hour and a half conversation with him. He was like, you need to have your own show. You need to do it with me. And I was like, okay, he's high because he's high. And he taped all the shows.
7: Right.
19: I'm like, he'll never remember this. Well, we said it again. And then we got off the air and he's like, no, I'm serious. And since he was starting a podcast network at the time, Club Random, he was like, I'm serious. And shortly thereafter, I was his first hire.
7: That's something.
19: I'm so grateful for him. He, Bill Maher, talk about diversity of thought, right?
7: Yeah.
19: I mean, and he's such a leader in so many ways that we never dreamt of with Bill Maher today, just common sense, right? He gave me my start when it was not as cool to do that with somebody who thought as differently as the two of us do. And so then I went on my own, though. I just really wanted to try it on my own after about 8 or 9 months. And I was like, okay, I'll eventually, you know, have someone else leading the way and footing the bill, basically.
7: Yeah,
19: that didn't happen. And I had some opportunities, but because I had to survive on my own, Joe, for a few months, 5-6 months and support myself in this endeavor financially. And then someone came along and then they want to take a percentage, right? I'm like, no, I think I can do this and I'm not sure, but I'm going to try it. And even if I fail, at least I know, at least I will have learned. Well, guess what? I've continued to do it. The Sage Steele Show is now 2.5 years in. I'm still clueless about the space and all the algorithms and thumbnails and that I don't want to care about Fortunately, I have an incredible husband who's got an awesome business CEO background.
7: Yeah.
19: Who now is like, you go do your left brain activities. I'll take care of this. And I'm just so grateful for this crazy journey.
7: For those who don't know, who are watching and listening, many times the rev share is 50-50. So you go in and you work your ass off. You do the podcast. You're bringing in top A-list guests. And somebody else gets half the money for the advertising because they're the ones doing that, yet you're bringing the product. So doing it on your own is not easy, but it certainly is more beneficial because not only are you collecting more of the revenue, obviously, but you're also deciding who it is that's going to sponsor the show, who it is that you're going to sit down and talk to. You can say no to somebody, not worry about it. But just, I want to go backward just for a second. When you left ESPN, could you have been hireable by NBC, ABC, CBS, CNN, or were you in a way blacklisted because you dared say, I'm not going to let you keep putting shots in my arm so I can have a job. You know what I mean?
19: Oh, I was hireable. I did not have any non-compete that I signed whatsoever. But I never got a call. I still haven't, really, from any of those networks. I do a lot I'll come on and, you know, give my opinion. They ask me to come on Fox News all the time to give my opinion. Going on Hannity tonight, Jesse Waters, usually one of the two, if not both of them each, you know, once a week, Laura. Right. And I'm so grateful to those people who have become friends because they've encouraged me to continue to get out there and give your opinion. Here's the thing. As most of you probably know, when you're a journalist, like a true journalist,
7: right,
19: the story is not about you. You don't give your opinion. Difference between a journalist and an analyst. I was a journalist.
7: Yeah.
19: And my opinion didn't matter. My opinion was to ask the question. So it felt very uncomfortable to do that, to give my opinion on whether it's sports or politics. And so it's just been really, I'm grateful to Fox News for always having me on. It's been fun. And it's helped with the growth of my show. But yeah, I never got that call. I do believe there's a lot of people who, I mean, my resume speaks for itself at 30 years and the last 17 at ESPN. Like, I know how to host shows and moderate and all those things, and I love it. So I don't think it was ever, I was told it was never a question of my talent or skill set.
7: Right.
19: People get uncomfortable when employees all of a sudden find their voice and are no longer afraid to speak up, even if it's in a kind, professional way, which is what I always tried to do. And I think that because I ended up feeling in my heart that I had to sue ESPN and Disney, that other networks are like, oh my gosh, oh my gosh, oh my gosh, when that's, you know, that's not the, don't force us to put shots in our bodies anymore and there won't be lawsuits, really.
7: Yeah, exactly. No, it's a great point. It's Sage Steele. Go and find her on all the social media, at Sage Steele. Go check out her YouTube. She's way behind me. Actually, she's very close to YouTube with me. But go check out her show. It's unbelievable. I love it. I watch it all the time. I want to talk a little bit more about ESPN, but not necessarily about you and ESPN, if that makes sense. Rich Eisen right now is doing something called This Was SportsCenter, or That Was SportsCenter, and where he's sitting down with Dan Patrick, and he's sitting down, well, hopefully he'll sit down with you, but he's sitting down with many different people. No? Okay. Well, we can talk about that.
19: And I love him. I respect him, but I think that they'd like to pretend like I'm not in any of the archives at all. I think they're going to pretend
7: He works for Disney again, so I think he would have when he was in an entity that worked for ESPN and Disney, but you're probably right. But he's sitting down with Berman and all these other people. And what it all reminds me of, I started in television news in 1994. I was a TV news anchor for a long time. I won a bunch of awards for journalism, so I get the difference between being an editorialist and a journalist. But when I saw the SportsCenter folks doing what they were doing, it was cutting edge. It was amazing. It was not political whatsoever. It was irreverent. It was funny. You were unbelievable on there, but of course you're the next generation. But watching him break down what was happening with Dan Patrick and Keith Olbermann before he went nuts and Chris Berman and all these people, it really took me back to what that used to be. Say, why does a company like ESPN or ABC or Disney, why do they decide we're not going to keep on doing what's working? Let's get culturally appropriate. Let's talk about stuff that we want to change somebody's thought process on an issue like transgenderism that has nothing to do with sports. Why didn't they just ride that train, man? It was awesome.
19: Yeah. It breaks my heart, to be honest with you, because it was just so unnecessary. But it all depends on your leadership. And when the turn really began, the leader, the president of ESPN, was a man by the name of John Skipper, who did a lot of good things, but he had a very unceremonial exit. It was a big deal. And he very much supports all those woke agendas. He did at the time, and then you start to see that in the coverage. He and many others, I mean, when you're the leader, obviously your ideas are passed along to others beneath you. Even if they don't agree, they're going to go along with it. And right. So the type of programming, the type of contracts that they signed with some broadcast rights deals were really interesting at that time. And you have to remember, above

0: really good companies,
1: yeah,
0: like what Bud Light had established for half a century, and ESPN. When you had the people that you named, yes, Keith Olbermann, who was awesome until he wasn't,
1: right,
0: but everybody else, Dan Patrick and Robin Roberts and all of these people who were icons, the people that I watched, my guy, my best friend, the man that I miss to this day, Stuart Scott.
1: Yeah.
0: They threw it all away, and it's like sometimes you just get a little bit too cute and just just stay in your damn lane. And I always used to say to my bosses, like, what are we doing over here? What are we doing? People weren't coming to us to hear our opinion on Black Lives Matter or anything political. If they want politics, there's a plethora of network stations, mainstream media, or now streaming that they can go to get that. And we did this. They did this to themselves. Do think that it's turned a little bit. I don't know what you think, Joe. I think it's turned a little bit recently. And you saw Pat McAfee. Yeah, I don't either. I just saw it online. You saw Pat McAfee recently walking out of the tunnel at like a high school Olympic type style game. I don't know what it was. Competition in Ohio. Pat McAfee walking out of the tunnel with Donald Trump. So things are changing.
1: I didn't see that.
0: Yeah, it was shot, and I'm sitting there and I'm watching much to my colleagues who were there too, and I'm laughing, cracking up, like going, oh my. In a way, I'm annoyed because I'm like, see guys, it's not that hard.
1: Yes.
0: Remember all those years when they would go to the White House with Barack Obama and do the brackets for the NCAA tournament?
1: Yeah.
0: Like, that was great, and it was 8 years straight, and Andy Katz, who's awesome, he would go, and the second Trump got in office, we're going to stop it. The point is, like, half of your audience at ESPN is always going to hate Trump or love Trump or hate Obama or love Obama. So just don't do any of it. And
1: listen, I didn't vote for Barack Obama. You're such a good point. Let me just say this. I didn't like Barack Obama as a president. I agreed with three things that he did, and I talk about it all the time. Everything else, I didn't like that he did it. I thought it was great that he did the brackets. As a conservative guy, I was like, the president should go there and should do brackets. And ESPN is for all for one, one for all. Like Michael Jordan said, or even Republicans buy sneakers. So I don't know why they made that shift. But to finish on the old SportsCenter stuff, Dan Patrick, when he was being interviewed by Eisen, said, we were boy band famous, and he didn't expect it. And when you've got something going that good, do you think that management starts to feel guilty or something about the success? Why would you touch it? Leave them alone. I mean, these people are bringing, ESPN was nothing before they hit something that was different and irreverent. I mean, they put CNN Sports out of business because they were so good early on. What do you think that is? Does management hate its own success?
0: I know exactly what it was. The executives in charge of what I'm about to say, the one in particular, is no longer there, fortunately. But he had a lot of power, and he was able to do what he wanted, which was to keep all the talent in their place, make sure their head didn't get too big, make sure that they didn't believe that they were bigger than the four letters. And I saw the turn once and for all permanently after Stuart Scott died.
1: Yeah.
0: They knew they couldn't touch Stu. And for many reasons, but they knew they couldn't. And once he left, once he died, everything changed. They were waiting because along the way, they had let Dan Patrick go. Dan Patrick at the end wanted to go, but you can certainly make things more difficult for them to decide to leave, right? Depending on what you offer them and how you treat them every single day.
1: Yes.
0: How they treated Linda Cohn along the way, and she's off doing her own thing as well now, but my goodness, there were so many things that you saw Susie Colbert in the news recently. Other people besides the biggest names, although Linda's on that list too. It was ego. And it was like, wait a minute, these guys and gals, but usually these guys on TV, they're not bigger than us. Who do they think they are? When in essence, ride them. Use them. Use their name and their talent and their skill to bring more eyeballs to your entire network. So this is what happens when you have the wrong people in charge who don't fully understand business, number one, but number two, let their little egos get in the way of good business. This is the guy
1: it's
0: who
1: so
0: didn't
1: true.
0: Make the basketball team in high school, had to settle to be a manager, and was always mad at the other guys who were taller than him. These are the people I'm talking about who made the decisions, who ruined the network. But I do hope and pray, for the sake of sports fans, that what I'm seeing is actually true, that they're slowly but surely getting back to it. I just know that people like me and you and others we'll never go back because we have found new ways to get sports that don't involve politics.
1: Well, what's interesting, and I don't think this whole thing about ESPN, there are really hot stories that I want to talk to you about. It's Sage Steele, by the way. Go follow her at Sage Steele everywhere. She's amazing. I want to finish with this. 10 years ago, I stopped watching SportsCenter, stopped watching ESPN.

0: I stopped watching the NFL because the NFL was allowing Colin Kaepernick to be an idiot. And Colin Kaepernick has his First Amendment right. He could stand outside the stadium and wave a flag and hold a sign. When you're wearing the uniform of a franchise in a corporation that's like getting all sorts of tax breaks, you have to follow the rules. You don't do it wearing the uniform. Stop kneeling down. Stop, you know, wearing pigs on your socks, you know, to show that cops are no good. He can have whatever he wants to do with his First Amendment, but when you work at a job, the employer gets to set the rules. They allowed him to get away with that. But what turned me away from SportsCenter, not that you asked, Stan Verrett is a guy that I liked watching a lot. Stan, one day, when giving the report about Colin Kaepernick's latest hijinks, said, Kaepernick is doing, he's standing up for what my grandfather fought for in World War II. And I sent him an X, I sent him a Twitter post. I said, Stan, what are you talking about? This guy has nothing to do with your grandfather and his sacrifice. Nothing whatsoever. Your grandfather didn't go to war and put his life on the line and make a great life for his family so that a guy could kneel down making $14 million a year and complain about the national anthem. That isn't why he did it. And then that was it for me. I shut off ESPN. He came back at me and called me a couple of names or whatever. Yeah. He didn't call me like dirty names. He didn't call me foul names. But he was very, very sarcastic and that I don't understand. And probably because of my skin tone, I didn't understand. But for me, to say that this sports guy who was rich and had all of his fancy cars and his mansions was somehow the same as your grandfather, and he said your grandfather wanted a Colin Kaepernick to have this right, didn't make sense to me. And that was it for me. And I think there were a lot of people like me who said, man, you stopped telling me sports, and you started taking a side on a political issue, and I wanted you just to be quiet and give me the sports. Does that make sense?
1: It does, and I hear this so often from so many people, and Stan was like the first person I ever did SportsCenter with, and I used to really, really love him. And then you hear or see what people say about you and say, okay, well, I guess there was a season for that friendship and relationship, and that's fine. It's interesting. They laid him off a few years ago. He was one of the layoffs, maybe in 23. I don't know. There have been so many rounds of the layoffs. And then they just hired him back. He's back.
0: I didn't know that.
1: At ESPN, and it's like, my goodness. Because at the end of the day, it's when you have people who are choosing to be that divisive on air, as you witnessed and saw and wrote him about.
0: And then in public on Twitter. It's so strange.
1: On Twitter, it's another level. Yeah, it's ugly. I mean, you are choosing to hire people and pay people a lot of money to be divisive.
0: That's it for part one of my special interview with Sage Steele. We get into a whole lot more, including Sydney Sweeney, more about the WNBA. Is Caitlin Clark the modern-day Larry Bird when Bird came in the 1970s, early 80s? Going to talk about that and more part two next hour on the Joe Pags Show.
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0: 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Don't miss a second of that. 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Why is Yemen somehow involved now? And the Houthis, are we making a deal with the Houthis who've been attacking Americans for a long time? That's interesting. 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I think you'll like how I break down the body cam, these traffic stops and so on. Keep it on the Joe Pags Show. 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